0: were canceled and some rail services were suspended. The China Meteorological Administration, they have forecast heavy torrential rains from Sunday to Wednesday. British Columbia under a state of emergency. Fast-moving wildfires forced more than 20,000 people from communities in Western Canada. It's one of the country's top wine-producing regions. More than 100 wildfires have burned across the province due to hot, windy weather and prolonged drought. And a large wildfire burning near Albania's capital. It continues to spread, forcing authorities to evacuate residents from several villages. A man suspected of accidentally sparking the blaze has been arrested. David and Christine, a lot more reports of these wildfires.
1: Extraordinary pictures there for those listening on radio. I mean, they're just dramatic scenes of those fires in both
2: insane.
1: Places.
2: All right, thanks, Lisa.
1: Thanks, Lisa. Mm-hmm.
2: All right, we're going to start today with some new reporting from Bloomberg from last night. The Deputy Secretary of Defense is asking major U.S. defense companies to boost productions of key systems, asking them to submit their plans by late August for, quote, more aggressive delivery schedules and or increased production capacity.
1: This new reporting comes just days after President Trump posted to social media saying the U.S. has, quote, massive amounts of munitions. Joining us now is Bloomberg Economics defense lead Becca Wasser and retired Brigadier General Mark Kimmett. He served as Assistant Secretary of State for Political and Military Affairs and as Deputy Assistant Secretary of Defense for Middle East Policy. Becca, let me start with you. The verb is ask. Christina used just a moment ago. How difficult is it going to be to accelerate this process? I mean, the rap that the defense industry has in Washington is that things take way, way, way longer than one might hope or want, and that's been the case for a very long time. Steve Feinberg making this ask. What difference is it likely to make?
3: I think in some ways it is a signal to defense industry that any efforts they take to ramp up production, whether that is trying to improve facilities, procure long lead items where there's oftentimes, you know, some of these, you know, kinks in the supply chain bottlenecks, all of this are going to be signals for them to take steps that production is needed and that, you know, the demand is there. But I think it's really interesting that Deputy Secretary Feinberg focused not necessarily on some of the equipment that is most needed today. You know, obviously there's been so much focus on munitions consumed in the Iran war, but he really focused on some of those next generation weapons, trying to speed production so that it becomes ingrained within those production cycles for those to be delivered faster. The problem is he's looking at some of the most complex weapons, including things that are needed for air defense systems that could be part of Trump's Golden Dome project, which is intended to protect all of America from all-out aerial attack, which is a pretty big ask. So all of that to say is these are good efforts. These are steps in the right direction. Are any of these weapons going to materialize tomorrow? Absolutely not. But all of this is needed if there is going to be a sea change in how the U.S. defense industry operates.
2: It seems a lot of those components, too, especially for the more complex weapons, are coming from single suppliers. General Kimmett, I keep asking this question, but I'm not sure I've gotten an answer yet. So we're going to play you some sound from the Army Secretary Driscoll with our colleague Tyler Kendall on this, and then I have a question for you. We'll get back.
4: When we slow things down in the innovation loop by 12 or 18 months at a time, that is just bad for soldiers, it's bad for taxpayers, and it's bad for companies. And so what we're announcing today is basically a new front door to access all of the U.S. Army's, or many of the U.S. Army's ranges. We're layering in international partners. We're going to give concierge access, and we are going to aspire to get these companies onto our range within 30 days every single time.
2: So, I mean, fixing the system is good, and these sound like steps, but if you're a commander being asked to carry out the policy of the president in a theater like Iran or maybe even Cuba or the Indo-Pacific, what do you do in the meantime? Because even if they cut that gap from 5 years to 2 years to a year, that's still a lot of months you don't have the correct supplies for the mission you're being asked to carry out. Are there other ways they can accomplish this? What do you do?
5: Yeah, you know, I think the president made a good comment. He said, we've got lots of other weapons that are available. And what was he referring to there? So instead of using precision ATACMS missiles against targets because we're running low on ATACMS, he's going to use JDAMs, which are those big, fat, 2,000-pound bombs with very cheap guidance system on it. So as a commander on the ground, what do? If you don't have the perfect ammo, you use the less than perfect ammo. We've got plenty of it in inventory. As an artilleryman, I always worried about artillery rounds. We may not have had the most precise artillery rounds where you could fire one and not

0: knock out the target. You fire five of the old ones to knock out the target. You know, you improvise on the battlefield.
1: I'm going to put up a chart here. This is a chart kind of illustrating the stockpiles that are left after what we've seen, the adventurism in Iran thus far. And Becca, let me turn to you. I mean, this has been a week when we've seen a lot of reporting on the state of that stockpile, the quantity of munitions that we have. We've seen the blowback from the president as well, and big piece in the New York Times this weekend, kind of looking again at sort of what weapons are there, what have been used. I was struck by this line in particular. It could take more than 2 years for the U.S. to replenish the more than 1,500 Patriot air defense interceptor missiles that have been used in the Iran war. Curious if your sense of that is similar to what the Times is reporting this morning, what that means for Ukraine, where we've seen really stark relief here, that deficit playing out on the battlefield over the course of the last few days.
2: Bloomberg Economics, we've got a big piece of research that's coming out where we are also looking at available stockpiles and estimates of how much of that have been consumed. And our best estimate is that at least half of the U.S. Patriot stockpile has been used in the Iran war thus far. And that's a pretty scary place to be, because it's not just the stockpile of what's earmarked for operations in the Middle East. Instead, that is what is available all around the globe. And air defense is always so high in demand, there are never enough air defenses to go around. So here is where it forces really hard problems for U.S. forces, as you know, the general had mentioned. And it also forces really hard choices when it comes down to how the U.S. protects allies and partners. So already there are going to be choices about who gets a Patriot in terms of foreign military sales next, with the Gulf states most likely being at the top of that list. But Ukraine is desperate right now for Patriot interceptors, but the U.S. just doesn't have a lot of slack to give. And so that's going to create some really interesting problems for the foreseeable future when we are looking at the future of defense. But it also might spur some interesting innovation when it comes down to looking at what are the next generation, air defense interceptors for ballistic missile attacks that could be created, and can they actually be produced on a faster timeline than Patriot, than THAAD, than some of the traditional air defenses that we think about?
3: And General, it's not just how many weapons you have. Readiness has a lot of components to it, including the morale of your fighting forces and how they're doing. And I've heard this secondhand from a couple places, but MS Now, has some reporting this morning talking about the conditions on some of these battleships, especially the USS Abraham, saying families are complaining to military leadership back in San Diego about the sailors' mental health, safety on deck, lack of supplies, food shortages, water contamination, disruptions in the mail system. We heard from the Chief of Naval Operations, he is concerned about these long deployments. How much longer can these same vessels and these same sailors and soldiers be put on these deployments before you need fresh?

0: people in there and before you need to start rotating and looking holistically about deployments and how long they're lasting?
1: Yeah, the there is a natural issues is enlistment and re-enlistment rates. That's where you're going to find out if there's a problem, if there's a systemic problem or an episodic problem. When you get to the point where people are unwilling to join the military, you got a problem. But if you have these episodic times of, as you say, extended deployments, the military has a good way of correcting that. But if we start losing re-enlistment numbers as we have under the last two administrations, I think we might have a problem.
2: General, we've seen reporting about General Dan Kane, Chairman of the Joint Chiefs, going to the President and his team before the start of this war to raise concern about how long it could last, given how big these stockpiles are, how much they've been under stress here. We've seen pushback from the White House since then, and certainly in light of this reporting saying there really isn't any sort of crunch or difficulty here. That's not influencing the way that the White House is planning for perhaps more military action in Iran. I'm curious your read on that, your sense of the degree to which this is kind of weighing on or shaping the White House's strategic direction right now, the state of these stockpiles.
1: Yeah, and I think Becca referred to it a bit. The one issue about reducing stockpiles is, of course, what we can support to our allies. But even more important is what we can't be doing or what we need to be worrying about in Pacific Command, in European Command, in Africa Command. All of those commanders that are not in a current fight have contingency plans that are dependent on large stockpiles of weapons. And I'm certain that the Pacific commander is chewing on Dan Kane's ear every day saying, look, if I don't have air defense, I can't defend Taiwan. And so that's a we've had this problem in the last couple of wars where you have different commanders competing for the same bucket of ammunition or ISR with the predators. So I think we need to take a hard look. And candidly, my uninformed view is this is the reason that China continues to support Iran with this type of equipment, because they are having a field day watching the United States bleed these capabilities. And every patriot that's shot in the Middle East is one that can't be shot at an incoming Chinese missile. Mm.
0: And the president and the administration looking at possibly opening some other fronts, including Cuba. Becca, we want to get to that in a second. But first, you and your very smarty pants colleagues have done an analysis looking at the different factors that could potentially shift the president's Iran war calculus. One of the biggest ones, frankly, is just the president's approval rating. But there are some others in there, too. What do you think has a high chance of shifting the calculation with that policy, and what is likely to be less impactful?
3: Listen, I think it comes down to really being about the economy. That is the thing that the president seems to care the most about. We see that even in the way that the Iran war has been prosecuted in sort of this post-Operation Epic Fury time period during these ceasefires, where when there's action, it's oftentimes on the weekend when markets are closed. So really, it's about the economics of it, because that goes back to approval ratings. You know, to a lesser extent, it is some of these military factors, these ideas of stockpiles. I think at the end of the day, military materiel is not going to be the thing that's going to change the president's mind, but it does constrain his choices. And I think we've already seen that with the president being counseled against escalating in the Iran war and going for a big all-out attack because of some of the lack of air defense interceptors and the U.S. concerns about whether it could sufficiently protect U.S. forces who are giving their all right now in the Middle East.
2: I'm going to pull up a chart here. What it shows is going to be immediately evident to those watching on television or streaming the show for radio. Charts on the radio are hard. So the x-axis here is temporal, it's time. And on the y-axis, it's kind of level of intensity or escalation. Here I'm talking about what we've seen in terms of U.S. policy toward Cuba. So, Becca, you and your team have prepared this chart. And I do think it's fascinating in light of what we've been talking about here for the last few minutes, just about the way that the U.S.'s attention is being sort of wholly shifted toward the Middle East right now, that this is happening. But get us up to speed here on the tack that the U.S. is taking toward Cuba right now and what these escalatory measures are telling you about what the U.S. might do next potentially.
3: It's telling me that there is a pressure campaign on Cuba, and that is going to continue. The president might be more focused on the Middle East, but there are certainly members of his cabinet who might still be very focused on Cuba, largely looking at Secretary of State.

0: Rubio there. But, we do see this being multi-pronged. We're seeing a bunch of things in the security space. We're seeing potential reporting about increased intelligence assets in Cuba. But we also see this continued economic squeeze on Cuba, trying to see if that in itself will lead to some form of regime change. But I think ultimately, at the end of the day, what we need to be concerned about is not that the U.S. is going to launch a war on Cuba. I think if anything, this administration would be looking at Cuba with Caracas colored glasses, where really it would be some type of more covert operation if the US were to do anything. But even then, I'm not sure that's necessarily in the offing. But it does seem as though pressure is continuing, as well as starting to put the drumbeat towards the ways in which Cuba could be seen as a malign actor to the United States.
1: General, I apologize. We're almost out of time. We've only got about 30 seconds. But I did want to ask you if you think tactically, with everything we've talked about, the U.S. can open another front and go after Cuba.
2: Well, if that's a question for me, look, I think the administration, all administrations, are not just single-focus administrations. They can juggle the balls. We just have to be prepared for a two-front war, one with Korea, one in Western Europe. So there's nothing that I see right now going on in Cuba that would tell me that anything is being drawn away from the Iran effort to focus on the Cuba effort. I think they could do both at the same time.
3: General Kimmitt, thank you very much. Thanks to Becca Wasser as well for joining us here on this Sunday. Appreciate it.
1: Thank you both. Up next, we're going to talk about the war in Ukraine. Reports that Vladimir Putin might be planning a significant test of NATO's power. That's up next on Bloomberg This Weekend. Straight ahead.
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15: Thank you for joining us live on Bloomberg This Week, and I'm Lisa Mateo. Let's update you on today's top story. Saudi Arabia's energy ministry says the fire that broke out at Saudi Aramco's oil refinery early on Sunday has been extinguished. Now, in a post on X, it said no injuries were reported but did not provide any details on the cause of the fire. Yemen's Houthis have claimed that attack. The Trump administration putting the pressure on Florida oil magnate and Republican Party donor Harry Sargent III to divest from Venezuela. Sources tell Bloomberg the Treasury Department froze the assets of Sargent's offshore company that's involved with Venezuelan oil-producing ventures. They pointed to violations of a 2018 executive order. In company news, Paramount Skydance says it will release 30 movies a year in theaters if it acquires Warner Brothers Discovery. Bloomberg is reporting the company has offered three-year agreements to AMC Entertainment and Cineworld Group's Regal Cinemas, requiring to release the films exclusively in theaters for at least 45 days. The films would also not be available to stream online for at least 90 days. And Apple has reportedly been testing memory chips from China's CXMT across product lines, including iPhones and MacBooks. The Wall Street Journal reporting Apple has held early talks with the company with the goal of using the components in some devices sold in China. It comes as Apple has been addressing a memory crunch due to the AI boom. Federal rules, though, they prevent U.S. companies from transferring technology to CXMT. David and Christine.
3: Apple really wants those. Fascinating to see how Apple has kind of pivoted in the wake of this trade war to India, other countries throughout the region. So this part of that as well.
1: I also might be single-handedly not helping with that memory crunch due to the number of photos I have in my iCloud. I should probably cull some of those.
3: Hold you responsible. Lisa, thank you very much. Well, key members of President Trump's foreign policy team may be heading to Kyiv and Moscow in the next week or so. That's according to Russia's state-run TASS news agency.
1: That's right. The pair has been to Moscow several times for meetings with President Putin and other top officials, but this would mark the first visit to Kyiv. But after a lot of momentum on Ukraine's side earlier this summer, where do things stand now? We're going to bring in Missy Ryan. She's a staff writer at The Atlantic who covers defense and the State Department, and she writes about it in her new piece, Ukraine's Short-Lived Comeback. All right, Missy, it's nice to see you. That's not the most positive sounding title. It did seem like there was this big sea change. We had this nice meeting at this summit in Turkey. The vibes were good. We had all these formerly anti-Ukraine right-wing kind of bloggers, including Lara Loomer, change their minds. Some visited Ukraine. We're all saying, you know, the president needs to get on board. We had this promise of patriots, and then it all just kind of went away. Do we know what happened?
16: Yeah, so it really is a remarkable comeback story that Ukraine has. Everybody remembers that train wreck of a meeting that President Zelensky had with Donald Trump in the Oval Office in February 2025, where the Ukrainians were asked to leave. You know, they insulted each other. It was very ugly. That represented a real low point early in the Trump administration, and this kind of stunning reality check for the Ukrainians, who had had so much American support behind them since the beginning of the war. But they really did manage to claw their way back and make a successful argument to the Trump administration that they could deliver things in U.S. interests, like, for example, providing drone technology that the United States didn't have, valuable expertise that they had gained on the battlefield. And most of all, they actually could sell themselves as winners, you know, basically being able to block the Russian advance on the front, you know, kind of change the battlefield equation in their favor. And everybody knows that Donald Trump loves a winner. So by the time the pair met in Ankara for the NATO summit this summer, Trump really seemed much more pro-Ukraine than he ever had. And he made this very important promise to allow Ukraine to acquire a license to manufacture Patriot missiles, which were these air defense missiles that Ukraine desperately needs. And so we kind of tell the story of that and how that was really this ephemeral, fleeting high point that Ukraine had. It didn't last for very long. It turns out that Trump doesn't seem like he's going to fulfill that promise that he made. Zelensky is now facing more political problems at

0: home. He made the ambassador here in Washington left because she was facing corruption problems. He had to dismiss several ministers. People were upset about that. And then, maybe most importantly, the reality of the battlefield is very difficult. There was a big airstrike last week where Ukraine was not able to shoot down any of the ballistic missiles that Russia fired at Kyiv and surrounding areas, and 17 people died. And so that's a real scary harbinger of a dire future for Ukraine if they can't get these air defense supplies that they need.
1: 28 missiles in total. Missy, a theme of the piece, I think, is that personnel is policy here. And we've seen President Zelensky kind of go through this reinvention vis-a-vis his relationship with President Trump. But I want to go back to someone you mentioned, that is the now former ambassador of Ukraine to the U.S. And she, in your piece, talked about the moment of recognition she had at that first disastrous Oval Office meeting when she recognized that Ukraine's overtures weren't calibrated correctly to this administration. And you mentioned the kind of personnel changeover that we've seen in Kyiv in recent weeks. What should we make of that? I think that there was a school of thought among some experts that we've seen this over the course of the war, that President Zelensky has kind of cleaned house or made adjustments to the cabinet. But it does seem, in terms of the response to it, the popular protest that rose as a result of that, that there's something different this time around. So, yes, there's the dynamic between Zelensky and Trump, but there's something broader at play here about his kind of hold on strategy when it comes to this war at this particular moment.
0: Yeah, you know, I mean, as the viewers will know, Zelensky has had a remarkable run. He has the kind of support that Donald Trump would really dream of, given that he's overdue for elections. Ukrainians have shown themselves very willing to make their feelings known, to go out in the streets and protest. And that's what happened when Zelensky dismissed this very popular defense minister, Fedorov. And so it's a balancing act. He's trying to calibrate for the battlefield requirements. He's trying to make sure that corruption, which, you know, Ukraine has a long history with, is managed. And so he's got a very difficult task, keeping the United States and the Europeans on board. But as the war goes on and Ukrainians grow more and more fatigued, and most importantly, as he maybe proves unable to keep them safe in their homes, you know, over the coming winter with the air defense shortage, and then, you know, we're going to see what happens with attacks on Ukraine's energy infrastructure over the winter, that makes the stakes that much higher for Zelensky.
2: When it comes to that air defense issue, it seems to me the defense minister seems to have played a crucial role there, because you talk about in your piece how Fedorov was the one who kind of established the relationship with Elon Musk and had to step out of his children's birthday party because Musk finally called him back to get him on the phone to get permission for them to use Starlink over Ukraine. And that's one of the ways, in lieu of these Patriots, that they've been able to have some air defenses. Ukraine is now asking Musk to let them use Starlink over Russia to help that targeting. It doesn't seem like that relationship is there, and possibly the dismissal of this defense minister has made that even less likely.
0: Yeah, that's true. And the request for the guidance systems be used over Russia was news that we broke last week. It's interesting. It does show, as you said earlier, that personnel is policy. It also, I think, is an interesting illustration of the informal, unorthodox way that business is done these days in the United States and in Ukraine, with billionaires from the outside, you know, really making these consequential decisions for public life, for government, and all of that. So, you know, Fedorov did have this relationship. It's unclear whether Musk was ever going to grant this. And, you know, I guess there's some possibility that he still could. But, you know, the Starlink technology is crucial for Ukraine. And it just shows that the stakes for the decisions from these outside actors really can't be overstated. There is some possibility that that Ukraine could do. There, the Pentagon has its own version of Starlink that's licensed to it. It's not clear whether they would ever themselves be willing to take that decision. Right. You know, there are some proposals from outside people about the other military.

0: military means that they could use to staunch the air defense problem, essentially.
1: Hearing you say this, I'm reminded of what we talked about with Evan Osnos yesterday of the New Yorker about the kind of dynamic between the U.S. And China, that it's not kind of a great power struggle so much as it's a struggle between oligarchic men, small groups of oligarchic men who are figuring all of this out in real time. Missy Ryan, Christina mentioned at the top here this task reporting that maybe Jared Kushner and Steve Witkoff could be headed to Kyiv. I mean, I was astonished reading that report that they hadn't been there before.
2: I think
1: a lot of people would be surprised by that as well. It makes me wonder just about the faith that President Zelensky and his team have in there being a kind of constructive conversation about a path forward here when it comes to diplomacy. Yes, these two men, son-in-law and friend of the president, are incredibly busy and in a variety of geographies, seemingly all at once here. But does President Zelensky feel like he has a line of communication or the commitment from this administration to kind of see through a diplomatic solution?
0: They do in some ways, but it has been a one-sided situation from the beginning vis-a-vis Russia and Ukraine. You know, you had Witkoff's made 8 visits to Moscow since becoming special envoy. He's made 0 to Kyiv. And you had this other envoy, Keith Kellogg, at the beginning of the administration, who was supposed to sort of do the Ukrainian side of the account, but he was really sidelined. And that really was an indication of Trump's feelings and his instincts going into this war, his kind of hard to explain trust of Putin and all of that. But I think, you know, over time, Trump has grown more frustrated with Putin, and he really is now seen as the chief impediment to at least serious conversations. But that that feeling may exist, but the kind of structural diplomacy hasn't caught up with that, in the sense that Witkoff and Kushner have not gone to Ukraine. You know, it is a more difficult journey. Rather than flying in on your private jet, you have to take the, you know, overnight train from Poland. Mm-hmm. I don't know if that would play any role, but it does seem like if the administration is serious at some point, they need to either go themselves or use American leverage to force Russia to sit down with Ukrainian leadership, which is something that they have been unwilling to do thus far.
2: All right, Missy Ryan, staff writer at The Atlantic, thank you so much for digging into that piece. I recommend reading the whole thing.
1: Yes, commend it very much.
2: Thanks for taking the time.
1: Just want to draw a fine point on that. I mean, it is kind of astonishing that you have 8 trips to Moscow by the lead on kind of resolving this war and none to Kyiv. And I'm surprised that hasn't kind of surfaced more, been something that's really gotten to the craw of President Zelensky and others publicly.
2: But I also think Missy makes a very good, very basic point that it's a really uncomfortable trip and it's long and you have to commit to it because you have to take this very loud. I have not done it. I didn't get on the rotation for that trip, but I have a lot of colleagues who've been on it, and it's loud and it's long and there's just really no other way to do it.
1: Perilous as well. I mean,
2: it's still dangerous. You got to go through Poland, and it may just be, it's just not easy to do. Right. So you have to really want to go there. But we'll see how this all works out, and we'll see if these individuals indeed do make it there for their first visit.
1: All right, great piece by Missy Ryan. Thanks again to her for joining us. And coming up here, 3 Federal Reserve presidents of Federal Reserve banks calling for higher interest rates at last month's meeting. Will that change after this week's key inflation reports? Get CPI coming up this week. Some analysis from Neil Dutta. It's coming up here on Bloomberg this weekend. You can watch the show on Bloomberg Television at Bloomberg.com. And on the Bloomberg Business app, of course, you can listen to the show on Bloomberg Radio as well. Much more to come. Stay with us.
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4: For joining us live on Bloomberg This Week, and I'm Lisa Mateo. Let's update you on today's top stories. Hunter Biden says his father's prostate cancer has spread to other parts of his body and is causing him pain, even as he continues to speak out on public issues. In an interview with the BBC, the younger Biden said Joe Biden's condition is very sad to watch. The 83-year-old former president, whose age was a concern for much of his office, was the oldest man to leave the country. Well, ICE tells the Associated Press it expects every officer and the agent in the field to be equipped with a body camera by the end of this month. But whether the public will get to see the footage will be up to the agency. Acting ICE Director David Ventrella, he defended its body-worn camera policy after serious injuries or deaths in custody. Soccer star Lionel Messi is mourning the loss of his father. Jorge Messi, he died at a hospital in the central Argentina city of Rosario. Messi was a chemical technician and steel worker. He also enjoyed playing soccer. He later served as his son's agent and business manager. Jorge Messi was 68. To the PGA Tour, will Michael Brennan and Bo Hostler, they share the Wyndham Championship lead at the PGA Tour at 16 under par. They're closely followed by Tom Kim at 15 under and Alex Noren at 14 under. David and Christina, your golf update. There you go.
5: Appreciate it. Thank you, Lisa.
6: Excellent work as always, Lisa.
5: Yes.
6: All right, this week, attention shifts to the July inflation report. CPI coming in on Wednesday, and the PPI, get ready for all your acronyms, that's coming in on Thursday. While they are expected to show inflation still above that Fed target of 2%, the exact number could further calm calls for an interest rate hike.
5: With us now is Neil Dutta. He's the head of economic research at Renaissance Macro. Neil, great to see you. I've got my latest copy of Dutta's Economic Daily here, and I want to start, if we could, by looking backward before we look forward. So let's start with the jobs report that we got last week. 23,000 jobs lost. Saw the unemployment rate tick down. Brings up this question about the break-even level. Want to get your thoughts on that. Before we get there, let's play a bit of sound here of Kevin Hassett, the President's Economic Advisor, talking about the break-even. Here's what he had to say.
7: Labor force participation is kind of on a downward trajectory, which means that the break-even jobs number, that is the jobs number you need so that unemployment rate doesn't go up, has gone from maybe 120, 130,000 a few years ago to maybe about 40,000 now. And so what it means is that what the market is used to look at, it's like a normal tread the water kind of jobs number if it's around 100, is no longer true.
5: No longer true. The smiling countenance of Kevin Hassett, they're talking about this. Neil, what's your reaction to that? How have you seen this evolution, and sort of what worries, if any, were sparked for you from the jobs report that we got on Friday?
8: Well, I mean, I think for me as a Fed watcher, all it really does is reinforce the notion that they had to begin the year, which is that the break-even level, the number of jobs you need every month to hold the unemployment rate flat, that number is going down. Right. So if you look at, just so far this year, we've been averaging about 50,000 to 60,000 jobs a month. And during that time, on average per month, the unemployment rate has been going down, 0.04%. So percentage points per month on average. So, it kind of speaks to this idea that the break even level is lower. And that just means.

0: means you're gonna get negative jobs numbers more often, right? Just it's like sort of a statistical artifact of that, right? I mean, if the break-even level's lower, you're gonna be bobbing around the zero line more often.
1: So we are expecting CPI and PPI out next week. Our chief economist for the U.S., Anna Wong, says she's expecting those to be pretty soft, not really impact, and she expects the Fed to hold rates in September. Last month, before the Fed decision, you were predicting a rate hike, and now you've said, if you're going to end up hiking rates by September, might as well do it now. Given these new numbers, is that still your prediction, or do you think they're going to hold again?
0: Well, I think it's important to note that just on the face of it, the last employment report actually pushes the Fed further in the direction of hiking, not away from it. So I think that that's a bit of a misconception in the marketplace, given the bond market reaction. To borrow from Janet Yellen, the unemployment rate is the single best indicator of labor market health. And what happened with the unemployment rate? It fell. It fell. So if when you look at every few months, the Fed releases their summary of economic projections, their dots plot. Go in and look at what they don't forecast the rate of growth in non-farm payrolls. They look at the unemployment rate. That's the slack measure that they focus on primarily. And to the extent that it's going down, it's going to push the hawks, to be even more aggressive in pushing for hikes going forward. So I don't really buy the idea that the jobs number pushes them away from anything. If anything, it pushes them towards it. Now, with respect to inflation, if you think about it, if Anna's right and you get sort of 0.2 on inflation month in and month out between now and the end of the year, she's probably right. The Fed's not going to hike. I would accept that. But in order for that to happen, you're basically talking about a scenario that's had less than a 10% chance over the last 3 years. I mean, getting 0.2s, that's happened maybe less than 40% of the time over the last 3 years. And then expecting it to string along for several months in a row, the probability of that's even lower. So to me, the distribution of these inflation reports has generally skewed higher in recent years. And when you look at the last number, there were big declines in lodging away from home, communication services, motor vehicle insurance. In other words, I think the distribution was somewhat narrower in scope. That's why median inflation was somewhat higher than traditional core inflation in June. So if that unwinds, it's very easy to see, maybe a 0.3. And, then at that point, all bets are off. So I just think the odds still favor a hike. It's almost like if it's really, really cloudy outside, you should assume that lightning will probably strike at least once. And that's kind of how I'm looking at these meetings. I mean, you assume that every meeting between now and the end of the year is effectively a coin flip. And if you're flipping a coin that many times, it's probably going to come up hike at least once.
2: Neil, can we get existential here? You mentioned, long
1: Should I get
2: time,
1: comfortable?
2: get comfortable,
1: Okay.
2: longtime Fed watcher. And I'm curious how you're processing the kind of new Warsh regime when it comes to communication. So you mentioned the dot plot, summary of economic projections, all these things, which I guess have perhaps dubious longevity. I mean, I don't know sort of what that's going to look like in a year's time. But look, we've heard from those dissenting votes in recent days, got their take on what's happening, heard about the incrementalism from Neel Kashkari, for instance. They, I imagine, take on more primacy. You're going to pay more attention to their comments going forward here in the absence of what we're going to hear in all likelihood from the chairman. How does your job, how does Fed watching change notionally here going forward in light of what we've seen Kevin Warsh propose?
0: Well, look, I mean, I think for me, it's first, you always have to let the data drive your views of what the Fed will do. Because I think for most of the people on the committee, it's the data that ultimately drives them towards an action or not. I think what's notable is that it feels like the dissents are, or the hawkish shift is mounting, not just from regional Fed presidents, but also from within the Board of Governors. I mean, you're talking about people like Lisa Cook. Potentially getting on board for a rate hike in September. So, if the governors begin to open up to the idea of hiking, it's going to be very difficult for Warsh to keep them at bay. So the reason why I sort of suggested, hey, you should just get out in front and hike in July, it's much better to do it when you have control than to kind of go into it kicking and screaming. So, people are talking about

Well, maybe he'll say something interesting at Jackson Hole. At this point, he may not have a choice but to kind of shift by Jackson Hole because everyone's already there. So does he really want to be getting out there in the September FOMC press conference, explaining a decision where they all hike and he dissents? I mean, that seems to be a little bit ridiculous. So it's almost like a tail wagging the dog situation. But, you know, just the short end of your the short answer.

0: Never in my life did I think I would care so much about a document.
1: You got to. I mean, these are the crucial documents of our time.
0: Honestly, the worst part is now I
1: Welcome
0: find it
1: to
0: interesting.
1: Bloomberg.
0: Now I find
1: Welcome
0: it interesting, and it scares me a little bit. All right, coming up. It's been a tough month for some fast food chains after an outbreak of foodborne illnesses. How is this impacting their bottom line, and what do consumers need to know to stay safe?
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1: Welcome back to Bloomberg This Weekend. I'm David Gurr with Christina Ruffini. And this week's Michigan's Health Department lifting its lettuce warning as cases of cyclosporiasis. Did I say that? Cyclosporiasis. This parasite.
0: Everybody knows what this is.
1: I won't give the shorthand. Michigan has reported over 12,000 cases since June, including 279 hospitalizations and two deaths.
0: I've been saying cyclospora. I didn't know there was a longer
1: version. It's the cyclospora. It's the cyclosporiasis.
0: You know who will know the answer to this?
1: Not
0: joining
1: me.
0: Us now is Bloomberg restaurant reporter Daniela Satori. All right, how do we say the name of this?
1: Thank you.
0: Why is it everywhere? And is there anything left that I can eat? Because it seems like all of my food is coming for me.
9: All right, cyclospora, the parasite, cyclosporiasis, the disease.
0: There we go. Thank you very much.
9: And definitely, you know, Michigan actually, you know, as you guys were saying, told people that lettuce is fine now after warning people to stay off salad mixes because of this parasite, which has infected tons of people in the state. And the interesting part of this is that the rate of infections has been just so much higher than in prior years. I mean, it's a seasonal type of parasite. People eat more salads in the summer. It's hot out. But this year, it's just been off the charts, basically.
1: Daniela, walk us through the way this has become kind of

0: manifest in the bottom lines of a lot of these restaurants. You reported on Sweetgreen, the salad chain, which I should note has not been having any difficulties whatsoever with this particular parasite, but is feeling the knock-on effects of this. Talk a bit more about that, just kind of like how this parasite existing in some of our guts, but mostly in our psyches, is affecting the way that people are buying food, going to restaurants right now.
1: Absolutely. So, you know, since the cyclospora outbreak, basically Americans all over the country have been really spooked to eat anything with lettuce. The interesting part is that the outbreak, you know, it is large, but it was only related to iceberg lettuce provided by a supplier called Taylor Farms, sold in restaurants like Taco Bell. It did go to other, you know, retailers like Walmart. So it did have a broad reach, but it was only iceberg lettuce. Sweetgreen doesn't even sell iceberg lettuce, but it was just a chilling effect that this parasite had that basically made people pull back from anything that was basically heavy on leafy greens. And so Sweetgreen was already struggling because of its own missteps. The company has admitted that its prices were too high, that perhaps its offerings weren't really resonating with people. And so it was already on a turnaround plan. And then this parasite comes along and basically it forced the company to cut its annual outlook even more. So previously they expected that sales at their established restaurants were going to fall by about 4%, as much as 4%. Now they expect as much as 8% simply because of the fact that people are scared of lettuce, basically. And, you know, it's also worth it to note, it's not just that Sweetgreen's supply chain hasn't been hit by this. They don't even serve iceberg lettuce.
0: I should say they do not. It's arugula and other spring mixes that I get when I go to Sweetgreen.
2: I also did just look up if there is a DSM specific order for fear of lettuce. There is not, although there might be after this.
1: Yeah. That's good.
2: It's not just lettuce. You know, now we've got this potential salmonella outbreak. It's tied. 27 illness clusters have been reported at Chipotle and Qdoba locations in 7 states, likely somewhere in the ingredient mix of jalapenos, red onions, cilantro, avocado. Bon Appetit has an article out right now called American Food Safety is in its flop era. Is this going to put a bigger burden on the private sector to self-police if, you know, if the government isn't doing it, but it is going to start impacting their bottom line?
1: So it's interesting to see the sequence of events here. So even for a company like Chipotle, which has pretty advanced systems that allow it to know where basically everything in its supply chain has been, right? So when the company found that the jalapenos that they use for the guacamole could be, you know, tainted with the salmonella, they have this system where they can go in and like pretty quickly pinpoint where this ingredient has been, who the supplier is, and all of that. So I would say that in that regard, a lot of companies have definitely come quite far when it comes to being able to really understand their supply chains. But, you know, the order of events still is that a state, for example, in this case, it was Minnesota, has to tell the company that they're seeing illnesses, right? And so it does matter, you know, when states such as Minnesota have a functioning system, like a functioning unit that tracks, you know, foodborne illnesses there. We should say that as of now, you know, this outbreak with salmonella has been tied to jalapenos from a specific supplier. There have already been recalls in place. And restaurants such as Chipotle and Qdoba as well actually removed the ingredient from their restaurants before the information even became public. So actually, Bloomberg News was first to report this on Monday, on August 4th, that Chipotle was linked to this outbreak. And by then, the jalapenos were already out of the restaurants. And so basically, the health authorities have come out and said, look, like, because these restaurants were able to act pretty quickly, we don't think that there's like an ongoing risk. Like, they're not really telling people to stay away from restaurants. Unlike with the cyclospora outbreak, you know, in the early days with Taco Bell, some of the federal health authorities actually did come out and say, hey, guys, don't eat this lettuce at Taco Bell in these particular states.
0: Danielle, great to speak with you. Danielle Sartori joining us this morning. Say it one more time for me.
1: Cyclosporiasis.
0: There we go. I'm going to say it 5 times during this next commercial break. But, Danielle, thank you very much.
2: I'm going to ardently avoid reading that word if it comes up on our notes.
0: And I just want to say, you know, the incubation period for some of these things, very brief. But when you look at kind of the corporate legacy of all of this stuff,
2: yeah,
0: incredibly long lasting. We're talking about Chipotle. Once again, I go back to, what was it, like 2015?
2: 100%.
0: That guacamole. Anyway, that was such a drag on the company's customer base and stock price for so long. I think that they're rightly worried about the effects of that. But you see from a lot of the companies, Sweetgreen among them, worry about just perception of this and the effect that that's likely to have on these companies.
2: And it's interesting she's talking about the self-policing, too. I know some of the big

0: chains, especially Costco, they do a lot of their own food inspections. Yes, yeah. Because they want to make sure this doesn't happen. All right.
1: Okay, I'm going to work on my pronunciation here during the break. We are coming up at 9 a.m. in New York. Coming up here, we're going to speak live with Michigan Congressman Haley Stevens.
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3: Coming up on Bloomberg This Weekend, Iran says it wants concessions from the U.S. to reopen the strait.
4: We're really in the middle of the game here. This thing is not over.
3: Where negotiations stand, and is America part of the conversation?
1: And Democrats say they'll unite behind Abdul El-Sayed after he won Michigan's Democratic primary. We'll talk to the congresswoman he defeated by about 20,000 votes.
3: Plus, a year after Sandwichgate, why the charges against a man who threw a turkey sub at a federal officer didn't stick. Is it part of a larger pattern at the Department of Justice?
5: I talked to defense attorneys who said these prosecutors should not have been filing these cases in federal court.
0: Welcome back to Bloomberg This Weekend, coming to you live from our world headquarters here in New York. I'm Christina Ruffini.
1: And I'm David Gura, alongside Lisa Mateo. It is Sunday, August the 9th. Going to focus on politics over the course of this hour, turn our attention back to Michigan, look at the legacy of the Democratic primary that took place there, what it means for the midterms going forward, as we continue to report on what we're seeing out of the Middle East, what we're seeing in Ukraine as well. These have been animating conversations over the course of the morning. The frustration within the White House, the lack of progress on Iran in particular, palpable, I would suggest.
0: But as we talk about all the time, all politics are local. In our last hour, we had our team looking at an analysis of the things that were most likely to change course of the president's policy in the Middle East. And those driving factors were approval rating, gas prices, and domestic politics. So with that in mind, let's start with Lisa and the headlines.
6: All right, let's start here. Israel has rejected President Donald Trump's latest Gaza plan. This was at a cabinet meeting. Prime Minister Benjamin Netanyahu, he vowed no military withdrawal until Hamas is, quote, genuinely disarmed. President Trump presented the plan as a, quote, major milestone to finally end in the conflict in Gaza, claiming all sides had agreed to his plan. Well, the wait for an Iranian deal with Oman on the Strait of Hormuz, it drags on. It comes as the Islamic Republic's top envoy had ruled out direct talks with the U.S. for now. Iran's foreign minister criticized what he described as U.S. violations of a short-lived interim peace agreement. Well, yesterday, Vice President J.D. Vance, he told Fox News some progress has been made in recent talks.
4: What we're really working through now is how you can actually set up a traffic scheme so that the ships that pass can pass through safely. That includes, of course, demining. That also includes a commitment from the Iranians that they're not going to fire at commercial vessels.
6: Vance added that the U.S. expects the same amount of oil and gas out of the Gulf as before the conflict, and that, quote, that is what the Iranians have told us that they are going to do. Well, the Pentagon's number two official has asked major U.S. defense companies to fast-track efforts to produce and deliver key weapon systems. Steve Feinberg, the deputy secretary of defense, said it includes wide-area surveillance, air defense sensors and interceptors, and missile tracking systems. The request was made in a letter seen by Bloomberg to major defense companies, including Boeing, Lockheed Martin, and RTX Corp. And tens of thousands of people in Puerto Rico are lining up for water delivered in tankers as new rationing program continues. The island has been under severe drought for months. San Juan and other major municipalities have implemented 48-hour water restrictions for hundreds of thousands of residents. Early this morning, Resident Commissioner of Puerto Rico, Representative Pablo Jose Hernandez, explained the situation.
7: We have two droughts. We have a drought due to lack of water and rainfall, but we also have a drought of good management and competence. We've had this problem for decades. We've had the same political party in power for the last 10 years. In 10 years, you can get a lot done. You could fix the problem, or you could certainly make it a lot better. And none of that has happened.
6: He added that Puerto Ricans must take matters into their own hands and be better at demanding accountability from local elected officials. He said we can't blame Washington for all of our problems. Dave and Christina, good conversation.
1: It was great to have you. Yeah, thank you very much, Lisa. Appreciate it.
0: Thanks for your perspective on that, Lisa. All right, with just 86 days until that critical midterm, that's going to decide the fate of both chambers of Congress. And right now, latest polling shows Democrats do have an edge over Republicans. But the president says that's not his fault.
8: I mean, they're angry at Republicans. But they're not angry at me.
9: Interesting thing.

0: Why?
1: They're not angry at me, but they are angry at Republicans.
0: Everyone's always angry.
1: And there are some areas that are basically done, but they're Trump, like Pennsylvania. I win Pennsylvania easily.
2: Back with us now is Skylar Woodhouse. She's in New Jersey, traveling with the president this weekend. Also with us in studio, Abby Livingston, Washington writer for Puck News. Skylar, let me start with you, if I could. And I'm just curious, from the president's perch there in New Jersey, how he's looking at this political terrain. I look at these latest polling numbers, and we certainly see how low his approval ratings are generally. He's looking at the approval ratings of Democrats, I imagine, and kind of plotting a path forward in light of all of that. How is he seeing domestic politics at this point in time as senators and congressmen leave Washington for their summer recesses, and he's there to kind of pick up the pieces and plot his path forward politically?
3: Yeah, absolutely. I mean, look, the president is facing a large amount of pressure right now as the midterms approach, as he sort of navigates his relationship with members of Congress. And this is something that he is really having to sort of figure out how he is going to proceed. You know, what we are seeing is essentially true Trump fashion. He's doing a lot of lashing out on Democrats and saying, you know, that he is not the problem, which is, you know, that's how the president rolls. He's never the problem. It's everyone else. And even when last week he was in Las Vegas, supposed to be giving a speech on the economy and trying to quell concerns that voters have, but the speech ended up really turning into a rant and a rage about the Democrats. So he's really sort of having to figure out, you know, how is he going to navigate this? And this also comes at a time where it's, you know, raising questions on, he's sort of at this lame duck moment. And, you know, he jokes about a potential third term, but really his time is winding down, and it raises the question of, you know, how much does the president really care as his time winds down? And, you know, he's almost done. So it's how much effort and you know, trying to reunite the party that does he play right now?
4: He also talked to Punchbowl News about how he might use his veto power if he needs to.
1: A great blocking power, so they won't be able to do anything. In other words, they won't be
0: he
1: able
0: can veto,
1: to destroy.
0: Right?
1: No, I have great block. I'm a great blocker. And, you know, they'll be putting horrible communistic type things in front of me, and I'll be just saying no, no, no. But I'd rather be a positive force than a negative force.
4: I mean, if you're a Republican trying to win a contested race, that's probably not the level of support you want from the president, just saying, oh, I'll veto it anyway. But how dialed in is the president to these midterm efforts? I know we talk constantly about other things that have occupied his time, including various construction plans throughout Washington. But, you know, are people like Susie Wiles and advisors trying to get him more focused on backing some of these Republicans in the midterms, or have they kind of given up the ghost on that?
3: Yeah, well, Susie Wiles, you know, she is going through, she's navigating some health challenges right now. And really, I mean, one thing that she has sort of done is sort of let Trump be Trump, and then has really controlled the reins behind the scenes. And I think what we're seeing right now is that point, as we near the midterms, of how is the administration sort of working? Who is getting in Trump's face? Who is having that FaceTime? Who is easily able to have meetings with him in the Oval Office? And, you know, we're sort of seeing a little bit of maybe that Trump won chaos coming back a little bit, and sort of, you know, seeing some of the claws come out just a tad. But you know, there are still a lot of, you know, of advisors for President Trump who were really trying to get him to focus on the midterms. But at the same time, the president is really focused on a lot of, you know, pet projects and like the reflecting pool, which, you know, for voters is how much they care about that over the economy.
4: All right, Skylar Woodhouse at the White House for us. Thank you so much. We appreciate you being with us.
2: Abby, a quick question for you. We're going to talk to Haley Stevens here in just a moment, the congressman from Michigan. Before we get there, I just want to put up that poll that we cited at the beginning here. That's the Ipsos poll showing if midterms were today, would you vote for the Democrat or the Republican candidate? We see 36% saying Democrat there. Well, how do you read that this many months out from the midterm elections?
5: Well, we're getting pretty close to the starting gate of Labor Day. And so these numbers are very good for Democrats. But the problem is that amid these numbers, there are all these contentions within the party and factionalists elements, and it's most squarely in Michigan. So that's why she's a really great guest to have.
2: All right, let's bring her in.
4: Speaking of.
2: Yes, Congressman Haley Stevens of Michigan joins us now, fresh off that Democratic primary. She ran for Senate, of course, finished second in that primary with fewer than 20,000 votes, separating her from the winner, Abdul El-Sayed. Thank

0: Thank you very much for being here. Great to have you with us. And the message very much was certainly on the heels of that campaign, unity among the Democratic Party. And I wonder sort of what your life looks like in terms of politicking here in the weeks ahead. Will we see you campaigning with the Democratic nominee here in the days ahead?
1: Well, I can tell you I'm still in my House position, right? So I'm a Democrat who flipped a long-held Republican seat in 2018. I held the seat in 2020 with Trump on the ballot. It was a district that had voted for him, actually, back in the 16 election. And I'm really focused on the House. You know, I've talked to Democratic House leadership, Hakeem Jeffries, Pete Aguilar, and I am very eager to just flip some of these congressional seats, like Christina Hines in Michigan's 10th district, you know, Congresswoman Hillary Scolten out in Grand Rapids. You know, it's amazing that we've got her leadership out there. And we've got another seat in Michigan's 4th district, you know, Sean McCann. These are good, just middle of the road, common sense Dems. Really excited to be sleeves rolled up alongside them. And the party knows, you know, all the nominees, the whole ticket knows, you know, here in Michigan, I'm going to do whatever they want as I finish out the remainder of my congressional term. And I know that, you know, Abdul, right, we campaigned against one another for a good year and a half. So I don't, you know, maybe he's sick of hearing my voice. I don't know. I'm just kidding around. But he hasn't asked you
0: to join him. He hasn't made that overture yet.
1: Look, I'm not trying to drum up drama. We did a big unity breakfast. There was, you know, my friend Keith Williams was there. He's the chair of the Michigan Democratic Party Black Caucus. You know, I'm really proud to, you know, have had his support in my race. But we all know, you know, we're Team Dem. So, you know, they're going to be figuring it out. They've got a, you know, a quick runway. And I think America, truthfully, if I can just speak candidly, I think people here in Michigan and across this country, they are just so sick of this negative, nasty, constant campaigning. Butt hurt if you don't win. I mean, I've had a great ride. I was 18 years old and knocked doors for the Democratic Party. You know, I was motivated to run because I saw Trump win in 16. I was working in an R&D lab and I'm thinking, oh my gosh, there goes the scientific research budget. And so I put up my hand for a long shot run for Congress. I won. You know, I won a six-way primary, 7,000 votes, similar to this one. Who are those, you know, 15,000, 7,000 people in these, you know, in these primaries? I don't know if I'll ever know, but, you know, I'm proud that my name and my message was out there. I'm proud to be a Democrat. And certainly some of the differences between my former Democratic opponent and I, they're out there. They're on full display. Everyone knows that what was said in the primary was said. You know, I am a passionate, you know, industrial policy geek Democrat. I'm a Zionist. You know, I'm certainly going to continue to say that loudly and proudly, particularly as I'm leaving the halls of power. And I think that many fellow Zionists in both parties and maybe in that independent column, you know, they've got to know that they're protected and that their security is important as well.
2: But do you think that will be an issue for your former opponent, as you refer to him, in the general? I mean, this is from the New York Times. Some Democrats who supported you are clearly reluctant to rally behind al-Sayed because many Jewish Democrats in particular were dismayed about the way he criticized the Israeli government and AIPAC committees whose super PAC spent a lot of money to support you. When it comes to the general, are you confident that not just your former opponent, but several of these either self-identified Democratic Socialists or more left-leaning opponents can swing to the middle and get those middle-of-the-road independent voters, which are really the only votes up for grabs in so many places that are so close?
1: Well, I hope you don't mind. I'm drinking my cola.
0: No, please.
1: You know, it's the good stuff, right? But it's a good question. I think the nominee's going to be able to, you know, he knows what he was doing, just as I knew what I was doing. I mean, I can only speak to, you know, my campaign, right? Because I was living and breathing it. I mean, I don't want to get in it all. I'm not a big speculator of somebody else's internal thinking. I think we get into a lot of that and it gets negative. But, you know, I was, my beliefs were fully on display. I was not hiding from them. You know, I want a two-state solution. I, you know, want a Palestinian state. I want dignity for Lebanon.

0: Iran and Syria. And I also, you know, want to see a Jewish state that is deeply persecuted continue to be supported. I'm really honestly proud of my record in the Congress, you know, on these Middle East issues. I'm co-chair of the Congressional Task Force on Hostages alongside French Hill, mm-hmm. who's a Republican from Arkansas. We coordinated regularly with the hostages held in the families of the hostages held in the Hamas tunnels. That was a brutal situation. You know, look, all Americans want long-term peace. I don't think that's, you know, hard to come by. And, you know, again, I don't know who these handful of thousands of voters are, you know, in this primary. The way I look at the primary, I think Abdul won. He got more votes. And Democrats like Democrats, you know, and then in terms of this general election, you know, he's got all his, you know, back the office, you know, political wizards and people who are going to give him advice and he's going to have advice. And, you know, Gary Peters, Alyssa Slotkin, you know, Alyssa Slotkin, our senator, soon to be senior senator, she's going to be campaigning alongside Abdul. You know, she's, you know, now going to be our senior senator. And that's just, you know, I'm on my way out and, you know, of the office for that I love to hold, but I'm okay with that. And I'm going to help the congressional tickets and do whatever anyone else wants me to do. You know, I'm just happy to be on the team. Honestly, I love this country. I love American democracy. I love fighting for people to make government work for them. You know, it's unbelievable how many people need access to Social Security, disability, and Medicaid, and these programs that, you know, everyone wants to be fair and accessible. Full funding for special education, right? Sorry to go on, but
1: that's okay. We're going to let our colleague Abby.
2: I'm going to have a swig of my beverage of choice, and then I'm going to bring in Abby here as a question. Abby Livingston has a question for you,
1: too. All right, Abby, it's on you.
3: So, Congresswoman, the race had barely been called, and you were out of the gate endorsing Dr. El Sayed, and you're on television having your morning Coke, making the case for him and the Democrats. But this is one of the roughest Senate primaries I've ever seen among Democrats. It was personally rough. It obviously Israel and Gaza is a tough issue. I sometimes find supporters have a harder time coming into the fold than the actual candidate who lost. Are you confident the entire Democratic coalition can show up after such a rough primary?
0: You know, I just am setting the tone for myself, okay, and the people around me. I mean, I will say that there's a lot of energy for Democrats right now. You know, we've got Jocelyn Benson as our gubernatorial candidate, and she's doing a great job. And, you know, folks are excited about her. I mean, there's some just, you know, general, you know, enthusiasm from Detroit to Muskegon and on. But I will tell you, Abby, we call it pop in Michigan.
3: Okay, oh, so excuse me.
2: Yes, not soda.
3: I'm a good tap, and it's a coach, even if it's Dr. Pepper.
0: And look, I don't want to be all Pollyanna. I mean, politics is a blood sport, okay? I knew what I was signing up for when I put up my hand to run for in this primary. I knew it was going to be a primary. Congresswoman Hillary Scolton and I, you know, spent a lot of time chewing on it. She was a very close ally of mine in this race. She was with me on election night. And, you know, we knew it was. And then she said, Haley, the reason you do these primaries, this I've had a few of them. OK, I had one with Andy Levin in 2022. And that one was major. I mean, oh, my gosh, the scion of Michigan Democratic politics. Now, that one I won by 20 points. I mean, it's this is just American democracy. But Hillary did say to me, she said, look, you know how to do these primaries. You know how to bring people together when it's over. So I'm just doing it in the Haley way, I guess, in my way. Not to talk about myself in third person.
2: I love that, though. That's good.
0: You know, I mean, I'm just.
1: David does it all the time. It's fine. I come in and, you know, it's David Gura wants this. David Gura wants that.
0: Thank you, guys.
2: Let me look beyond.
1: David Gura has a question.
2: Let me look ahead to the challenge that Dr. Sayed's going to face here, and that's from Mike Rogers, the former congressman, and he talked about sort of how he sees this campaign playing out. Let's play a little sound for him to ask you about sort of the path forward here vis-a-vis that coming up.
4: To the vast majority of people across Michigan who do not want to throw their support behind a campaign filled with anger, divisiveness, calls for violence, and the views that are out of touch with your values, well, you have a home with us. The fight is far greater than just left versus right. The fight is for the very soul of our nation.
2: There, the congressman, former

0: Congressman sitting on a couch with his wife making that case. How do you respond to that? The way the Republicans are painting this is an example of there being an extremist candidate versus the more traditional American candidate. I mean, there's a lot of invective and insinuation here in the comments we've heard from, yes, Congressman Rogers, but from the president as well. What is your counsel for how Democrats in Michigan should respond to that?
1: You know, look, the parties exist, and Mike is in the MAGA Republican wing, and he's got to, you know, answer for how he's going to lower costs for people, how he's going to deal with their rising health care costs. I'm going to tell you right now, everywhere I turn, I'm meeting, you know, amazing Michiganders. I still am because they just saw me all over their TV, you know, for the last handful of months. And there's joy here for sure. You know, Detroit's on the rise, Motor City's on the rise, but folks are, you know, they're getting less money. You know, I really mean that. I talked to people who've been unemployed on occasion. Actually, there was a gal who just brought me DoorDash, and we had a whole big confab last night about her situation. She was all happy. She was. She's resilient, but she's like, you know, I've been out of work for a year, and she had a stroke, you know, a couple years ago in 2021, and just trying to kind of connect in. And that's not, I know that's her individual story, but that individual story matters so very much, right? I mean, and that's always what I tried to do as a rep, is just, you know, help that one person, you know, and do it in ones and twos, and that works. So I think when you ask me that question about Rogers, he's got to figure out what case he's making to people on what he's going to do for them. I'm not out here trying to give him advice. You know, that's not my industry or my profession, really. But, you know, I did want to answer. And, you know, Abdul has come out of a major rough primary. And, you know, and look, he's going to be out there making, you know, his case to voters, too. It seems like he knew how to do it because he just came out of this big one. So I don't, you know, and, you know, there's certainly some questions, and voters will start voting in about a month's time. We get early vote here. So we'll see. And, you know, pay attention to the votes that get cast. You know, we just have so much prognosticating in American politics. I mean, people were calling this one. I voted on my at my polling location on primary day, and they were calling my race as I was coming out. Now, there was a swarm of press. You know, Congresswoman, you're down 15 points. What are you going to do? I said, well, you know, let's just get, you know, I'm in this mode. You know, Abdul says he's not a socialist. I condemn socialism, you know, this and that. Again, not trying to, I don't really know Rogers, okay? He went to Florida. I never served with him. Seems like he made a bunch of money. He's, like you said, he's sitting on the couch. So, you know, maybe he's trying to go to the Senate now.
2: All right, well, let me ask you about what you just referenced, where you're saying, you know, I'm not a socialist. You said Mike Rogers needs to decide what he's for, but there's a little bit of that within the Democratic Party right now, right? We've got this next phase in the progressive versus moderate fight that's coming up, particularly in Wisconsin. You've been talking to us about how long you've been in Democratic politics, all your successes. You flipped the seat, you served your constituents, but you lost. Do you think that the Democratic Party is really taking these lessons to heart, or do you think they're continually making the same mistakes, especially in these primaries?
1: I wouldn't go into any of that. I mean, honestly, I think that we've just got this incredible, you know, race that was just had. I think my coalition is awesome. I'm really proud of it. You know, I won Detroit by 67% of the vote, but I wouldn't be getting into mistakes. I mean, people just want health care. Okay. I want to fix government. I want to make government services work better for people. I was chief of staff on the U.S. Auto Rescue. It was an emergency situation. My goodness gracious, that worked really well. You know, an $80 billion managed bankruptcy of General Motors and Chrysler, saving 200,000 Michigan jobs, of which we were repaid on interest as the, you know, government, as the American taxpayer was repaid on interest. I'm looking at our debt and our deficit, and I'm thinking, okay, well, why is our debt growing faster than our gross domestic product? Why is it growing faster than our economy? You know, I want to lessen our dependence on China to create jobs and lower costs. We got to focus on critical minerals. I did that with the CHIPS Act. You know, I'm a voice in the Democratic Party saying those things. And I think sometimes I get what

0: you're asking the question, but one person doesn't define the Democratic Party. We are a big group. Just, I mean, the Republicans are a big group, and then there's this independent chunk that just kind of swings. And we got to, I mean, honestly, at the end of my primary, I was saying, no American is my enemy. I mean, truly, I just, look, I'm there in the Congress. I mean, I used to talk, I talked to everybody, I, you know, except for the one from Georgia, okay? But I don't want to poke her because she gets, she's tempestuous and she resigned, okay? But everyone else was by and large, you could talk to them. Duly elected member of Congress. I mean, I came in, I'd never served in Congress. And I got my first bill signed for early childhood education in science, technology, engineering, and mathematics. Then he signed by Trump a week after the first impeachment. He still signed it. Hey, that's America, baby.
1: Congressman, we're gonna leave it there.
2: That's America, baby. I think it's a good way to leave. Really great to speak with you.
1: Thank you for coming on. Please enjoy some pop for us.
2: Yes,
1: I think we've
2: pop.
1: Just got coffee and water here this morning.
2: Cheers
1: and,
2: to you.
1: And good luck with everything. Thank you so much.
2: Great to speak with you. All right, joining us the conversation now, we have Yale School of Management Executive Fellow, Bloomberg Opinion Columnist Scott McCunda. Abby Livingston still with us here from Puck News on set. Abby, let me turn to you quickly here. Just get your reaction. Your question was right
3: excellent
2: at the heart
3: question.
2: Of what I think a lot
3: yeah.
2: of people are wondering here.
3: She's been sitting at the knee of the old guard of the Democratic Party, and how she's handling herself is how the old guard does it, is you get out immediately, you start campaigning. My question is, across the spectrum, are we going to see that? Because we're seeing, at least on Twitter, if you've gotten online this weekend, there's some very sore winners and very sore losers commentating about this race.
2: And her, you know, she issued a statement very quickly, as you pointed out. It was a very conciliatory statement. Did that play out the way that you thought it might in light of the Brutson campaign that you mentioned?
3: It was really nasty, yeah. I was surprised at the speed. But I think this is someone who grew up in the era of the 2008 general election, and this is very much the model Hillary Clinton set. And so it doesn't surprise me when I look back at it.
1: Gautam, I want to ask you the question that the congresswoman just said she didn't want to get into, which, fair enough. Which is, you know, she has all these Democratic credentials. She's young, she's spunky, she's drinking Coke on TV, and she seems like the kind of person that would resonate with voters. She has all these credentials. She flipped this seat, but she did lose. And does that go to a bigger issue we're seeing in these races where the establishment Democrats that Abby just talked about are not getting the job done, and why?
4: So, I mean, it does. There's no way to tell the story that doesn't involve problems for establishment Democrats, right? Particularly given the financial advantage that she had. But I don't want to overread this either, right? So you are also seeing races where establishment Democrats are doing just fine, where, you know, in Virginia, they ran the table. On Hawaii
2: yesterday.
4: Primary. Yeah. So this is not a story of the DSA just sort of suddenly taking over the Democratic Party. This is a story of, you know, an extremely aggressive faction that has great appeal in primaries and, from what we can tell, much less appeal in generals, that's able to pick off certain races. That matters a lot, right, when the balance of power is as narrow as it is. But it's not a story of the entire Democratic Party being taken over either. That's a very different tale.
2: Abby, she was quick to say she's one person, one candidate. Don't extrapolate a lot about the kind of broader process from the way that this played out in Michigan. This is your daily work, though. You're looking for these trends. You're looking for indications of what a race like this might mean for the broader midterms. How do you think about that? The uniqueness of Michigan, the uniqueness in part because of the amount of money that flowed into it from outside groups. What, if anything, does it tell you about the way that these other races are going to shape out going into the midterms?
3: I'm putting Michigan in its own category.
2: You are.
3: Now, there's an incredible amount of confidence on the left that El Sayed and the progressives are going to come out. And it is this argument that basically Ted Cruz, Ronald Reagan have made on the reverse side. And then you've got the establishment saying you've got to win over those Republicans and independents. And so this is such a strange race. It has shattered all of the conventions of a conventional Senate Democratic primary that I'm very agnostic on it, and I think this will only make sense after it's over.
1: But I also want to ask you about the DSA itself and this word socialism, because one thing that I found talking to people who have normal jobs and don't talk about this day in, day out, is the average American doesn't really understand what that means. And we're seeing Republicans kind of take that to their advantage, conflating it quite often with communism. According to Axios, the GOP is going to host a socialism telethon for the midterms. Do Democrats need to embrace this so that they can define it, or is it better to try to stay away from a word that a lot of voters find triggering and an automatic no, even if they don't quite fully understand what it means?
4: I'm not sure the DSA knows what socialism means, right, which is one of these sort of weird things that's going around. So I'm calling.

0: I'm in this call from Sweden, where I'm staying at the, for the summer. And Sweden is, you know, in many ways often described as a socialist country. And it has more billionaires per capita than the United States does. So you can see some conflicts there, right? And the policy proposals, not of the DSA itself, which is kind of out there, but the policy proposals of people like Al-Sayed or AOC and things like that, in most of the world, we wouldn't call that socialist. We'd call it social democratic, which would be Germany or Sweden or Finland. And I think that the Democratic Party, right, is sort of dealing with a problem where there's a group of people in the party who are largely, you know, representative of the, I have to say, like the blue bubble of sort of very highly educated sort of people who maybe don't speak that much to people outside of that bubble and don't really necessarily get how that's perceived. And that's sort of, I think, where that's most strikingly showing up is in Wisconsin with Hong, who, I mean, looks like the weakest nominee for a statewide race that I can see since Christine O'Donnell was running ads declaring she was not a witch.
1: That's right.
2: I've forgotten about those ads. Those are excellent.
1: Gautam, on this point, I mean, I think of the role of the DSA here, and there are so many candidates that I've heard in recent weeks saying that they maybe subscribe to some of the values that the DSA espouses, but they're not members of the group. And I wonder sort of what's to be done about that. There is, as Christina was pointing out, I think a tendency here to kind of clump some of these candidates in with DSA. You point out the kind of ambiguity of their policy positions, who they stand for, how it's structured, even. Correct me if I'm wrong here, but it sounds like what you're counseling here is that maybe we should have a more nuanced conversation, and perhaps this is what's happening within the Democratic Party now, just about how some of those policy platforms could be brought in or rebrought into the Democratic Party more broadly.
0: I'm a professor. We should have a more nuanced conversation is just a macro that I hit for any question that you answer. But I think what we really need to do is twofold. One is we should say that, look, I would not count the establishment out. This is a huge phenomenon, and they are sort of scrambling to figure out how to make sense of it, and they may or may not succeed. Second, the argument that the DSA is making, and we should take it seriously, is that there are a bunch of unactivated voters who will get activated by their people who will come out to vote in much the same way that Donald Trump triumphed in 2016 and 2024. I'm not convinced that there's a lot of evidence supporting that, because the best data we have on 2024, for example, says that people who did not vote were slightly more likely to support Donald Trump than people who did. So, well, we are going to run that experiment, and the advantage they're going to have right now is that the baseline numbers for Democrats are so strong in this election that if, you know, Rogers lost in a nail biter in 2024, 2026 is going to be like 3 to 4, maybe 5 points more Democratic. So if Abdul-Sayed only underperforms by, let's say, 3 points, which is significant in most elections, he's still going to win. And so we should really, as we think through this, I think that the nuanced conversation has a lot to do with, like, who's getting attention, how much of that attention goes in the primaries, how much is the total dysfunction of the DCC, which is basically broke, and the central party, and how much of that will change once we get to the real media firestorm of 2027 and 2028 with the presidential election, when the people who set the tone for the Democratic Party are going to be running for the nomination. And I would put pretty high odds that, you know, with the possible exception of AOC making a run, none of them are going to be DSA members or even closely affiliated with it.
2: Abby, before we end this, I want to pull back a little bit and talk about the president, his approval ratings, and what this means. Because it seems to me at this point you've got a very unpopular president, but now you've got Democrats kind of getting in their own way, which should be an easier battle for them they've had in the past. And when it comes to folks being leery about democratic socialism, these candidates they don't understand, and the polling on the president's war and the president's policy and the disapproval rating, the approval rating hovering around 38.5%, where does that break?
3: So this kind of polling is so bad. I mean, I called one Democrat last week who I thought was going to be very nervous about Michigan, and this person said, I don't know if Trump's done falling in the polls. And so his problems could paper over a lot of Democratic flaws in these campaigns that may not be visible this cycle, but could be used as arguments for why it was a successful campaign. And so it saw a president's approval rating like that solves a lot of problems for Democrats.
1: Mm-hmm. I think he's going to Ohio this week. I mean, how much currency does he have with Republicans now as a campaigner? There was talk at the beginning of this year that he'd be out every week campaigning for Republicans. Abby, do you think that he has as much currency as he thought he did in the 30 seconds
3: and do they want
1: left
3: him?
1: Year?
3: Yeah. I think it depends on where he goes. In 2018, he went to Texas, and there was some evidence that he may have hurt Republican voters in the Houston media market where it was all covered. And so I think it's very difficult to bring a president out with these sorts of numbers.
2: All right. Abby Livingston from Puck News and Gautam Mukunda joining us from overseas, where it looks like a lovely, lovely place.
1: We're very jealous. Summer vacation.

0: And of course, a very smart professor. Thank you both so much.
1: Yes, thank you. All right, well, coming up here, President Trump declared a crime emergency in Washington, D.C., the nation's capital. He surged the National Guard there. It's been 1 year since that happened, and a new Bloomberg analysis looks at the rate of successful federal prosecutions, a rather small rate of successes. That's going to come up next here on Bloomberg This Weekend.

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17: We'll be right back. Thank you for joining us live on Bloomberg This Week, and I'm Lisa Mateo. Let's update you on today's top stories. Apple has reportedly been testing memory chips from China's CXMT across product lines, including iPhones and MacBooks. The Wall Street Journal is reporting Apple has held early talks with the company with the goal of using the components in some devices sold in China. That comes as Apple addressed memory chip crunch due to that AI boom. Federal rules, they do prevent U.S. companies from transferring technology to CXMT. And Verizon says it has fixed an issue that affected the cell phone service of several thousand U.S. customers yesterday afternoon. It did not provide a reason for the outage. Data tracking site Down Detector, it says the issue impacted hundreds of customers from other major wireless carriers, including AT&T and T-Mobile, whose calls couldn't get through. Now, Verizon says if you're still having issues, restart your device. And Paramount Skydance says it will release 30 movies a year in theaters if it acquires Warner Brothers Discovery. Bloomberg reporting the company has offered three-year agreements to AMC Entertainment and Cineworld Group's Regal Cinemas, requiring it to release the films exclusively in theaters for at least 45 days. The films also would not be available to stream online for at least 90 days. Now, if Paramount does not fulfill that obligation, well, it could face some penalties. David and Christina.
18: Crucial issue over the course of this entire set of negotiations, even before that deal was announced. A lot of theater owners worried about this.
19: 30 movies doesn't seem like that much to me, but maybe it is, I guess.
18: It is for them. Thank you, Lisa.
20: President Trump is still pushing claims that the Lincoln Memorial reflecting pool was vandalized after losing his longtime ally, U.S. Attorney Jeanine Pirro. She openly refuted those claims and dropped criminal charges, admitting in court filings the damage was, in fact, from bad workmanship.
18: Well, it's been 1 year since Trump surged National Guard troops into the Capitol to reduce crime. In the weeks later, federal prosecutors charged 27 people with assaults on federal officers. But a Bloomberg Law analysis found most of those charges were dismissed. We spoke with Bloomberg Law Editor-at-Large Keith Alexander.
21: So last August, the president sent in 400 National Guard troops to basically canvass Washington, D.C. in hopes of bringing down crime. Also sent in other federal troops, immigration officials, things of that nature, custom border people as well. And the idea was to really reduce crime. Now, remember, at this time, crime was already down year over year about 25%. Now, fast forward, going into a year later, crime is now up year over year 2%, despite thousands of National Guard troops patrolling the streets of Washington, D.C.
20: What was the reaction to the surge in the city? I mean, I was living there at the time. And let's start with a case. Start with Sandwich Guy, who became like a little bit iconic. And it's easy to laugh at the specifics of the case, but this actually kind of ruined this guy's life in the end. Can you talk us through kind of that case and why it's being used in your article to kind of illustrate what this push to charge folks has done to both the system and these individuals?
21: Sure, Christine. A lot of your viewers may remember the Subway sandwich guy, Sean Dunn. This gentleman was arrested for throwing a turkey sandwich from Subway that he just purchased after leaving a D.C. nightclub at an officer. He was angry. He was frustrated. These officers were on the streets of Washington, D.C., and he just threw a sandwich at the officer. Well, he was arrested, and he was charged with a felony assault on an officer. Federal prosecutors tried to make that charge stick. They couldn't get a grand jury to indict, of course. So what they did was they lowered the charge to a misdemeanor. After he was arrested, right before he went to trial, he lost his job with the Department of Justice, and he went to trial, and of course, he was found not guilty of assault. I talked to Mr. Dunn. I was the first reporter to talk to Mr. Dunn after this whole ordeal, and his life, he says, is now in ruins. He has left the Washington, D.C. area. He's trying to find a job. He is thinking about suing the federal government for being dismissed without merit.

0: He was denied unemployment insurance by the city of Washington, D.C. And he said that the arrests and people like him who've been arrested, it wasn't about charges and it wasn't about making reducing crime. Instead, he said it was about making a statement that the administration wanted to make a statement against the people of Washington, D.C.
1: Keith, I want to pull a thread there, which is you saw these kind of dramatic charges being leveled at him and then they were reduced. And you have done this analysis of folks who were charged since August of last year. Just walk us through those data as well, because this one anecdote is illustrative of a broader story here that we've seen the government kind of walk back a lot of these charges.
0: That's right, Dave. You know, what I discovered, we did a year-long investigation, and what we learned was that 27 cases involving felony assault on an officer were charged in federal court. This charge, if people were found guilty, would have meant people would have spent years in prison. What happened after the first 2 months, defense attorneys pushed back and said, you are charging individuals with a crime of assaulting a federal officer when members of the National Guard are not federal officers. DC police, not a federal officer. These charges should not be federal charges. So what they did was they dismissed a majority of the cases. And what they did was they reduced the charges to misdemeanors in a lower court. They only got four convictions out of all these cases. And one case, they went to actual trial. As you all know, that was the Dunn case. Mm-hmm. I spoke to so many people whose lives were completely disrupted. You know, it's interesting if you look at some of the charges that these people had. A lot of charges of people spitting on officers, charged with a felony assault. Kicking an officer, charged with a felony assault. All these cases were dismissed. Now, these are federal prosecutors out of Jeannie Pirro's office here in Washington, D.C. And we all know what just happened with the Washington pool that just happened, the dismissal of that case. All these coming out of Jeannie Pirro's office. So it's very interesting to see what's happening with these prosecutors. I talked to defense attorneys who said these prosecutors should not have been filing these cases the way they have in federal court. You saw that with the reflecting pool. Again, charge was dismissed. Prosecutors are saying they're doing the best they can under the orders that was coming from on high, trying to get these indictments on felony charges.
2: What usually rises to level a felony assault? And are you seeing any pushback from the DOJ attorneys themselves who are having to deal with these very thin cases and trying to figure out what to do?
0: That's a great question, Christine. Here's the issue with these prosecutors is that they could be brought up on charges of ethical violations if they are filing charges that don't have merit, that the evidence does not support the charge. And so a lot of prosecutors, I've been told, have actually quit the U.S. Attorney's office. This one case that's profiled in my story that your viewers can actually read was a woman who was charged at the National Zoo. She went into an employee-only entrance at the National Zoo. The woman suffered from PTSD and anxiety. She was surrounded by officers, and she told them that she had anxiety. They grabbed her, and when they grabbed her, she spat on one and kicked him. She was charged with a felony assault. That prosecutor who handled that case dismissed the charge, sent it over to Superior Court, a lower court, and he resigned from the office. So a lot of these prosecutors are just saying, I'm not going to go through and do what I'm being told to do.
1: Keith, in the last minute we have here, I wonder sort of what's changed as a result of all of this, if anything. I think we were last in D.C. a couple of months ago. National Guard is still there. My sense is they're going to continue to be there. That's been renewed.
2: They just got some new hotel rooms.
1: New hotel rooms as well. So is there any change that you've noticed here in terms of both the manpower on the streets and the way that prosecutors are looking at these cases?
0: That's a great question, Dave. Yes, what I have noticed, there's about more than 4,000 National Guard officers now roaming the streets of Washington, D.C. For a minute there, we saw National Guard members picking up trash on the streets of Washington, D.C. The Guard members will be here through January of 29. That's been the order by the president. So it looks like they're not going anywhere anytime soon. But also what's interesting, and I said this before, crime is now up despite having the National Guard members patrolling Washington, D.C.

0: Yeah, David, it's weird. Right before I left D.C. in January, it did feel like the crime rate had gone back up.
1: Despite that surge.
0: Yes, but the National Guard and the forces are deployed in very specific areas.
1: Targeted areas, I think.
0: You don't live in those areas, it's almost like it has been pushed to those areas. Sure. It's almost been exacerbated in some folks.
1: So they're going to be there for a while.
0: I think so. But I live here now, so that's all right. Coming up next, Lisa Mateo with BT Dubs. And we

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5: Okay, there's always a hoodie associated with everything. This is in the Washington Post. Teen hoodies are testing their closets' limits and their parents' patience. Okay, so if you've ever seen, I know my daughter's closet lined up, stacked hoodies right across. And the problem is that they're worrying about how they're going to store these things, okay? Because the closets are running out of space. Yeah. They're bulky. They're big. They are. You know, how are you going to fold them? How are you going to fit them? And now these young teens are going to college, and so parents are like, how are you going to fit all these in a dorm room?
6: Some agitation on Lisa Mateo's part here.
7: This is a personal story that Lisa has selected for reasons we don't really
6: want
7: to. And what do you do? So they have like all these solutions. There's Facebook groups out there for this.
6: To get rid of them.
7: For people how to do it.
6: Yeah.
7: My daughter says she's taken half.
6: Okay.
7: She's taken half the hoodies.
6: Yep.
7: And then she comes back from break, brings those back,
6: yeah,
7: and then brings the other one
6: get
7: back.
6: A new set.
7: See, you get a new set.
6: That's
7: it seems
6: smart.
7: Like fresh, brand new.
6: For like such bat mitzvahs, it's like the gift you
7: yes,
6: got.
7: Yes.
8: Oh, really?
7: Say,
6: oh, yes.
7: Yes, yes.
6: Is it a bat mitzvah if you don't get a hoodie? I don't know.
8: Oh, I didn't know this.
7: It's a thing. You go down the Jersey Shore, you get a hoodie.
6: There you go. And I saw in your video there, the old Goat USA.
7: You know that brand.
6: Boy, do I.
7: See? This was a conversation
6: last night. You
7: probably
6: don't own any Goat USA.
8: I have no idea what you're talking about.
6: Add that to your wardrobe. I don't own any either.
8: I did have so many hoodies in my teens. It's not something I have as an adult, but my parents who moved from Colorado still have like two full drawers of hoodies that I just left there when I went to college and never.
7: They haven't given them.
8: Be warned, Lisa Mateo. The promises of hoodie, you know, carriage may not happen.
6: This followed her Hot Topic goth stage that we still need proof.
7: Yes, we do need proof of that.
6: Drawing it all together.
7: Mom and Dad,
6: Saturday
7: hop
6: and Sunday.
7: On it.
6: It's a show across 2 days. If you're just tuning in today, you've missed a lot of the inside jokes, but tune in on Saturday.
7: It's a wonderful
6: as well.
7: Time. It's a wonderful time.
6: It is.
7: All right, let me take you from hoodies to clothing you can wear to keep you incognito. Okay, let me explain. All right, this is from The Guardian. Adversarial clothing are garments designed to confuse facial recognition systems about to go mainstream. So let me explain. These are carefully designed arrangement of shapes, colors, repeated patterns, and what they do is they throw off computer vision systems.
6: Oh.
7: So if you're listening on radio, it's kind of hard to describe these patterns. I don't know. How would you guys describe
8: well,
6: it? Like
8: really
6: you're having a
8: varied.
6: Visual migraine.
7: Yes.
6: Like a visual aura.
7: And that's what it does to these visual systems that are out there kind of tracking people.
6: Mm.
7: So that's why they're wearing this. It's a little odd. But it's kind of with fashion. I mean, it's how you speak. It's a form of expression. So they're kind of voicing out their concerns
6: it's
7: against
6: really
7: you know, people
6: we're talking
7: tracking
6: about
7: them.
6: Concert halls. I think now when you like go to a lot of concert venues, you're being kind of photographed.
8: Especially
6: going
8: one in New York
6: and
8: had some controversial moments for allegedly using facial recognition, and people don't want to be on these lists. I mean, it's I think it's really interesting, and I think it's interesting how they're trying to make them wearable too, right? As you've put these up here, they're all different, and some some are colorful and some are digitized, and that in itself seems like a bit of a fashion statement, especially the story we did earlier this week about camo becoming big. It's a different kind of camo.
7: See. It's a different camo. I love that.
6: Tying it all together.
7: It's vacation time.
6: Vacation time.
7: Oh,
6: boy, is it.
7: Here
6: yes.
7: it is. Martha's Vineyard.
6: Good morning, 92.9 Boston.
7: Yes.
6: To our listeners in the greater Boston area, to the top of Mount Katahdin, as Tom Peen would say.
7: Okay. You rolled that out very smoothly.
8: No comment. Lisa.
7: One of David Gura's favorite hotspots.
6: Yes.
7: Also, must have a house there,
6: they
7: so
6: do.
7: It is a popular place. This is from Bloomberg. Martha's Vineyard ticks drive tourists
6: serious
7: to scrap $12,000 rentals.
6: Yeah.
7: Ticks a big problem.
6: They are, and deer ticks had been an issue there for a very long time. There were a lot of deer. It's something
7: that's
6: immediately noticeable. But now there are these other smaller
7: yes,
6: ticks.
7: Yes, the Lone Star ticks.
6: Which transmit this alpha-gal syndrome, which gives you a meat
8: allergy.
6: You can't eat
8: right?
6: meat, dairy products. and it's been

0: Really wild to watch, A, how that spread. You hear about it anecdotally, and then if you go to shops or restaurants, they sell food items that don't have those items in there.
1: And they call it Allegal, like they call it that on the menu. It's crazy.
2: But can you not, I mean, can you not go to your fancy beach without, like, trudging through the tick-laden bushes? They're just everywhere.
0: Very quickly.
1: This specific one is everywhere.
0: No, and the Lone Star and ticks come after you, unlike deer ticks. Like, they are...
1: They're aggressive.
0: Sad that our radio listeners can't watch me doing my
2: thank you for,
0: impression.
2: Yes, radio listeners really missed that
1: are
2: illustration.
1: Their vacations. They are. So, wow. Not David Gurr, though. Not David
0: Lisa,
1: Gurr.
0: Lisa, thank you. Thank you for joining us, all,
2: right,
0: all of you on Bloomberg
2: this
0: weekend.
2: I'm going to London. I'm not dealing with ticks there.
0: Join our colleagues in Asia this evening when global markets kick off trading, 7 p.m. Eastern time. I'm David Gurr.
2: I'm Christina Ruffini here with Lisa Mateo. We'll be back with you next weekend. Stay tuned.
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4: From ABC News, I'm Chuck Sievertson. With oil and gasoline prices able to rise when there's more trouble around Iran, Iran-backed Houthi rebels claiming responsibility for a deadly attack on a Saudi Arabian oil facility in a Yemeni Red Sea port, killing at least 7 people. Iran demanding the lifting of the naval blockade and withdrawing American forces from around Iran. Iran claims no negotiations with the U.S. are going on. President Trump tells Axios talks are low-key. Former New Jersey governor and fellow Republican Chris Christie on ABC's This Week.
5: Donald Trump is about to become what he never, ever wanted to be, Jimmy Carter. He is being held hostage by Iran.
4: Mark Esper served as defense secretary during the first Trump administration.
6: This is having global impacts, so we should multilateralize it, get our Asian allies on board, our European allies, others around the world, and really put economic pressure on this country and slowly strangle it until they come back to the negotiation table in a serious way.
4: Over 180,000 U.S. citizens are facing rotating water shutoffs and rationing in Puerto Rico. There's a severe drought and no significant rain in the forecast. More calls for Ohio Republican Congressman Max Miller to drop out of his reelection race. He denies allegations of abuse. Moderate Democrats announcing a major ad campaign targeting the Democratic Socialists of America. More primaries are coming Tuesday. ABC News national correspondent Stephen Portnoy in Washington.
7: Democrats aiming to unite ahead of November as the GOP seeks to paint them as extremists. After a string of key victories by progressives, more primaries on Tuesday will put the party's future to the test. Republicans are hopeful they can flip a Senate seat in Michigan. Last week, progressive Democrat Abdul El-Sayed defeated a moderate candidate who had been backed by the party's establishment.
4: Remains of the two pilots killed in the Friday crash of a firefighting helicopter in Utah have been recovered. You're listening to ABC News.
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15: 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A man from Greenfield is under arrest after an hour.

0: hours-long standoff on Saturday. Police say it began as a domestic-related call near 68th and Layton after a 49-year-old man threatened to kill himself and set the home on fire. He then barricaded himself inside. Crisis negotiators worked to de-escalate the situation, and police say the man eventually surrendered peacefully. Police also say the man has previously been arrested in Greenfield on another domestic violence offense. A year after historic flooding hit Milwaukee, experts say a natural flooding solution may be in plain sight. Plant Dr. Melinda Myers tells Wisconsin's Afternoon News.
1: A lot of municipalities are adding trees to their greenscape spaces and getting homeowners to do the same because they manage stormwater. You know, you think about the flooding. If we could have trees that absorb the water or slow down the velocity, we're going to make a huge difference.
0: Several homes were severely damaged on this day last year during a flash flood. In sports, the Brewers take the series after defeating the Twins 4-3 in extra innings today. They're back on the West Coast tomorrow night, starting a series with the Padres. Coverage starts after the 8 o'clock news here on WTMJ. And a legendary NBA coach with ties to Milwaukee has died. Don Nelson coached the Bucks for 11 seasons, beginning in 1976, leading Milwaukee to 7 straight division titles. He was 86 years old. Your WTMJ forecast. Another chance for storms early tonight, low of 68. Monday, another chance for storms, high of 80. Tuesday, a chance for showers or storms, high of 78. Wednesday, partly cloudy with just a slight chance for rain, high of 79. I'm Jessica Gatso, WTMJ News.

0: Welcome back to the Ramsey Show in the Fair Winds Credit Union Studio. Dr. John Deloney is my co-host today. I'm Dave Ramsey. Michelle is in Los Angeles. Hi, Michelle. How are you?
1: Hi, Dave and John. I'm good. How are you?
0: Better than we deserve. What's up?
1: I first just want to say thank you for your ministry. You've really changed my outlook on money, and I appreciate it so much.
0: Thank you.
1: I'll jump right to my question. My husband and I have a daughter. She's 5. She has autism. She's not exactly severe, but she's still considered nonverbal at this point. She's pretty awesome. She's made a lot of progress in the last 2 years, but I was wondering, in addition to following the baby steps, what are some steps we can take to help plan for her financial future? I know you mentioned special needs trust just in segments I've listened to, but I was wondering if you could elaborate on that.
0: Sure.
1: And what you would do if you woke up in my shoes.
0: Sure. Well, first and foremost, there's only one or a couple of little moves that you're going to make that are different. Everything else is the best and the highest and best thing you can do is just become wealthy using the baby steps, because then that wealth can be left to her to take care of her. It's that simple.
1: Right.
0: Okay. Now, a special needs trust needs to be a part of your will, and the special needs trust will be formed upon the death of both you and your husband.
1: Okay.
0: So that takes care of the child in the event of the death of the parents. Okay. And this child is, the difference is the child's not going to need care till 18. She's maybe, we don't know yet, but she might need care her whole life.
1: Right. That's the tricky part. We just don't really know yet.
0: Yeah. Yeah. So I've got a really, really good friend I had lunch with today who has a 35-year-old Downs son who lives with them and will his whole life. And he's a wonderful guy, but he's going to be with mom and dad his whole life. And so he has set up a trust like we're talking about. Okay. Now, a special needs trust activates upon the death of both of the parents. It's not formed until then. And then money needs to be in that trust that the income off of that investment will take care of this child for life. Okay?
1: Okay.
0: So as an example, let's just make up a number. Okay? We want to make sure that $80,000 is going to go to this child a year to take care of them. I just made up a number. That might be too much. It might not be enough. Okay. But if we needed that, then we'd need $1 million to go into investments, because that's 8% on $1 million. And if $1 million is invested in mutual funds and it's making 12 and you're pulling off 8, it will run forever. Infinite.
1: Right.
0: Because you're not pulling

0: off as much. You're not touching the principal. Okay, you're just pulling off 8%, and it's making 12 on average. Okay,
1: the golden eggs.
0: Yeah, exactly. Same thing we talk about with your retirement and other things, but this has to run in perpetuation because it has to run the length of the child's life, not just until they're 18, okay, and not just until the spouse dies. This is not what we're dealing with. So this is, has to run a lot longer, so it has to be very secure. So until you have $1 million in mutual funds to leave into the trust, you buy term life insurance.
1: Okay, we did that.
0: That the beneficiary is the special needs trust.
1: Oh, okay.
0: And you give the, okay, name the, you can give the child's name, we'll call her Ann. Okay, so Ann's trust is the special need, Ann's special needs trust is the beneficiary of $1 million term life policy until I have $1 million to put in there.
1: Okay.
0: And you'll have $1 million someday
1: to put in
0: there.
1: Do I need a lawyer to set up a special needs trust?
0: I'm sorry?
1: Do I need a lawyer to set up a special needs trust?
0: You can do it at Mama Bear Legal Forms if you want, or you can get a lawyer to do it. But again, you're not actually setting it up. You're setting up for it to be set up if both of you die.
1: Oh, okay.
0: It only starts when both of you die.
1: Okay.
0: And then the next...
1: That makes sense, actually. I'm glad I called.
0: Now, the next piece of it, then, is you have to name a trustee that's going to manage the money. And in the trust, you can dictate how the money's to be managed. So we had a similar thing for our children when they were minors that expired when they were no longer minors, okay? Called it just a family trust. Upon our death, the family trust was going to be formed, and I named the trustee to manage the money. And in that trust, I said it's to be invested in the four types of mutual funds that we talk about on Ramsey, okay?
1: Mm-hmm.
0: And I had term life insurance funding it until I had enough money to fund it, and then I canceled the term life insurance and because there's that much money in my 401k or whatever, all right?
1: Right.
0: And so if you've got $1 million in your 401k, you can name the beneficiary on your 401k. Actually, it'd be the secondary beneficiary. The primary beneficiary would be your spouse. The secondary beneficiary upon the death of you and your spouse would be Ann's trust.
1: Okay, so first husband, then...
0: Yeah, because you don't... until both of you die, there is no special needs trust. It doesn't exist.
1: Right.
0: It's just authorized.
1: Okay.
0: And that's all. And so, but the trick is funding it with term life until you can fund it with real money out of your retirement or whatever else you want to. Because honestly, if you have three other children... Ann, we're going to call her, is going to get all the money... until Ann has enough money before the kids get any, the other kids get any. And
1: yeah,
0: that's
1: I was
0: fair.
1: About that too. Okay.
0: That's fair. Because they're able to go earn their life, earn a living, and we're going to take care of their sister.
1: Right.
0: That's fine.
1: That makes sense.
0: Yeah. We don't have to give everybody a third and Ann not have enough. That's not okay. You know, that's not what we're doing. So, anyway, but all of this activates upon both of your deaths. So buy term life insurance, name the name of her trust as the beneficiary, pick a trustee in the trust, tell the trustee what you want the money, how you want it invested. Otherwise, they'll put it in a stupid CD.
1: Yeah, no CD.
0: And then it's going to eat your lunch. It's going to eat itself out from the inside, okay, because it won't have enough money coming in to take care of her. All right, and so you've got to be invested at a good enough rate that you can pull off the amount that you're planning to pull off, okay? So set that up, and then the secondary piece is who's going to be her guardian. It doesn't have to be the same person that's watching the money. As a matter of fact, it's kind of cool if it's not the same person.
1: Okay. I hadn't thought about that. Okay.
0: If the caretaker also has the purse string, sometimes it gets weird.
1: Yeah, messy.
0: Yeah. Yeah, they start justifying and rationalizing and all these things. And so we had an aunt and uncle. Yeah, we had an aunt and uncle that would take care of our minor children, and then we had another person that was going to take care of the money, and they were directed to send that aunt and uncle effectively child support out of the money.
1: Oh.
0: Okay? Every month. And so the guardian has a guaranteed income to take care of Ann. So,
1: okay.
0: And they don't have to worry about investing. They just got to take care of Ann.
1: Okay. That makes sense.
0: Yeah. You're a great mom.
2: Yeah.
1: Oh, thank you.
0: The number

0: People that even think about how to do this stuff is really close to zero. I'm very proud of you. Congratulations. But it does activate a different parenting gear when you have one that needs some extra help.
1: Yeah.
0: Powerful stuff.

0: Hey guys, George here. I love the movies Angel makes because they always deliver great entertainment. And I want to tell you about their newest movie coming out August 14th, The Brink of War. It's a historical drama about the 1986 summit in Iceland, when President Reagan and Soviet leader Gorbachev faced each other in the height of the Cold War with the fate of the world on the line. It's got Jeff Daniels in it, Jared Harris, J.K. 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

0: Well, we wish we could get to every call and question here on the show, but we can't. If you got a money question and you want an answer for your situation, head on over to our website. 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It is not polluted by TikTok or Reddit. It has actual common sense in there from one of us. 3 years of this show dumped in there, transcripts. All the books we've written dumped in there. All the thousands of articles on our website on different money issues, all dumped in there. It can answer your question in a uniquely Ramsey way, and no one else can. And it's free. If you want to ask your question from Ask Ramsey, the awesome free AI tool loaded with only Ramsey answers, you can do that at Ramsey Solutions, or you can click the link in the description. Go check it out. It's pretty stinking cool. The only thing I do want them to get it where it's a little more smart aleck. Got a little more sarcasm.
1: Yeah, I think they've dialed that back a bit.
0: Yeah, it just doesn't feel like me. Oh, it's not just me.
1: You should be able to push a button. Like, who do you want to respond
0: to
1: your
0: answer? You know, my brightest technology invention is I think you should be able to change Siri's voice to your wife's voice.
1: Why?
0: So when you're getting directions going down the road, it feels authentic.
1: No. I like a gentle British woman saying, encouraging me to turn, not my wife grabbing the side of the car going, turn!
0: They're the same thing.
1: You're nuts.
0: Brenda's in Houston. Hey, Brenda, what's up?
2: Hi, how are y'all doing?
0: Way better than we deserve. Well, how can we help?
2: We have four married adult children, and they, one of our daughters wants little to do with us anymore, and she has asked us not to contact her.
0: Why?
2: I'm not sure.
0: Yeah, you are.
2: I'm not sure if she's – well, I think she blames us for some stuff. There was some abuse in her marriage, and she's getting divorced, and it's – now there's blaming us.
0: Okay. All right.
2: So I don't know what all is going on there.
0: Gotcha. I understand.
2: So anyway, our hope is that she will want to be part of our family again.
0: Mm-hmm.
2: And so we're revising our wills, mm-hmm. and our wish is that she would get her portion of the inheritance. But right now, I don't want to give her anything because she's pretty much left.
0: Mm-hmm.
2: So my question is, do we put conditions that she would need to meet to access her portion of the inheritance? I don't want to write her out, but I do want some conditions on it, and I don't want her siblings to have to decide.
0: I would not have them deciding anything.
2: No.

0: It's not fair. It's not fair to them.
1: Correct.
0: They become the bad guy then, and she's good at naming other people as bad guys. We already know that. So,
1: right.
0: I think I want to reframe the discussion.
1: Okay.
0: This feels like that she lost her birthright, and that is not the case, because when you decide what you decide to do with the money that you own, you are in zero way ethically, morally, or spiritually obligated to leave it to your children. It's your money. They have zero moral, ethical, or spiritual rights to your money. All of them. Not just the one that's astray.
1: Okay.
0: Let's start with that. They don't have any rights.
1: Okay.
0: So you're not able to punish them. And this feels like your feelings are hurt, and they should be hurt. I hear the pain in your voice, and there should be pain there, because an adult kid who's misbehaving at this level, it hurts for their mom and their dad.
1: Yes.
0: And I don't want you to do this out of emotion or punishment. Instead, what I would do, and what I have done with our will, is that I am not leaving you my money to... because you're entitled to it. I'm leaving it to you because I think you're the best possible manager of God's provision. And if the way that you treat your siblings or the way you treat your parents is an indicator that you're not a person of character, then you are disqualified as someone who I'm going to leave God's money to manage. I'm managing it for God. I don't think God wants me to let his money be managed by someone who's out of control. That's not punishment. That's stewardship.
1: Correct.
0: And that's a different emotion. It's reacting out of a different set of emotions. So it could be that, let's say, the kid was doing heroin. Okay?
1: Yeah.
0: Well, you can't leave a heroin addict $1 million. It'll kill them because they will go buy a whole bunch of heroin and overdose.
1: Correct.
0: So we're doing them a favor. It's an act of love to not leave someone who's got character issues a big pile of money, because it magnifies their character issues. Okay? And so it's not like, well, you don't call me at Christmas time and you never call me on Mother's Day, so I'm cutting you out of the will. That's a way different discussion. And I really wouldn't frame it that way in your mind for your mental health. I would just say, I'm leaving the money to the people that I can trust are going to manage it in a way that I will be proud of. And someday, if you're back in our lives, we'll change the will again. But I wouldn't leave any provision for her to be back in until you put her back in while you're alive.
1: That just sounds wrong.
0: Why?
1: It
0: sounds wrong to you because you think she's entitled to money. I don't think she's entitled to a freaking dime. And I don't think your other three kids are entitled to a freaking dime. It's your choice.
1: Yes.
0: They're not entitled. You're operating from a framework that you're morally reprehensible if you don't leave your children money. That is not true. Now, I actually am leaving my kids almost all of our money. But they're all functioning, high-functioning, spiritual, character-filled people.
1: Okay, so am I hearing you correct where I don't put her in it at all?
0: I would not put her in it at all until she changes, and then I would change the will.
1: Okay.
0: Because otherwise someone else is going to have to administer your punishment after you're gone.
1: What if it was more like she had to have a job, she had to be doing the baby steps, where it wasn't really a character thing?
0: It's a character thing when you cut your parents out.
1: Yes,
0: and then
1: is.
0: You want their money.
1: I agree.
0: You know, if you won't talk to me, you lose the right to my money. Hello. That's pretty simple. For me to leave you money and you won't talk to me is a fairly inconsistent construction. I mean, that's weird. But you have a broken heart as a mother.
1: I do.
0: And I don't want you to function from that broken heart. I want you to reset the framework on this. John, help me here, please.
2: Yeah, the only thing I would add is, I think it's important for you and for your husband to be reflective when your daughter said, I'm going through this bad divorce.

0: Rodgers, and for whatever reason, let's frame it negatively because we're going to be on your side on this call. She's just kind of spun out, and she's trying to blame anybody and everybody for her misfortune and her broken relationship. And she said, I don't want y'all in my life. This is all your fault. I'm out. In that pain and heartbreak, if your first thought to reestablish your footing was, well, then I'm taking you out of my will. I'm going to find a way to hurt you back. As a parent, I would challenge both of us on that impulse. You get what I'm saying? Because what that impulse is, that the impulse to try to go feel big and strong again, like to regain our footing, it's all that's doing is taking a giant step over the chasm that is grief, that my daughter doesn't want to have a relationship with me right now for whatever reason.
1: Dave's
0: right. Nobody's, if you gave all of your money to a local homeless shelter, that you, like, your kids couldn't say my parents are terrible people. They could say, oh, we really wanted that money, or we were hoping to get it. Sure. But you'd be doing what you wanted to do with your money. And so Dave's right. You're not in debt to your kids. Right? And if you want to set stipulations for who gets your money, you get to do that.

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0: So one of the icons on one of the national treasures on the stage of history that developed what we now call the self-improvement movement or whatever, motivational speakers, one of the very first that received rock star status was a guy named Zig Ziglar. And if you've never heard Zig Ziglar, you should look him up immediately and start watching and listening to Zig Ziglar. If you're my age, he was, you know, the equivalent literally of the Beatles, but in that world, you know, it was absolutely incredible. And many years ago, my friend, a guy who became my friend, Tom Ziglar, picked up the phone and called Nashville, living in Dallas, and said, "Hey, I don't know if you guys have ever heard of Zig Ziglar, but he and my mom listen to the Dave Ramsey Show every day, and if Dave's ever down here, they'd like to have dinner with him." And I'm like, "I'll be there tomorrow." And because to get to meet, you know, this iconic figure was incredible. So we went down, and I think you were with us. I'm pretty sure, and one of your sisters and your mom was with us. And we go to this little Italian joint in a strip center.
1: Yes.
0: And it was Zig's favorite restaurant. It wasn't much of a restaurant.
1: No, it was. Mom and Dad loved that place.
0: Actually, the food was good. The food was good. It was not fancy.
1: You would not know that that was a place to go.
0: No, no, it was not the place to go, and I wouldn't have thought it would have been where I would have met a childhood icon. And that began a friendship between Tom and I and Zig and I and your sisters and I, and because I had been following his material since I was young. Mom and Dad were in the real estate business growing up, and then I had the pleasure of interviewing Zig about 20 years ago, long form, when he turned 80, on one of our stages, and we taped that. I hadn't watched it in almost 20 years, and I pulled it up and watched it knowing you guys were coming up here, and it still sings. The old hits, they still play.
1: That's right. You know, truth never changes.
0: Yeah, it's pretty incredible. So Tom and his sisters got in touch with me, and Zig's 100th birthday, he passed away a few years ago, his 100th birthday is coming up this fall, and they asked if we could use the Ramsey Event Center to have a huge event with a lot of speakers, a lot of today's best speakers. Brian Buffini and I are among them that are going to be speaking at this event October the 16th, and we're furnishing the venue, and the Ziglar organization is doing the event, of course, but it's absolutely going to be incredible. We're excited about it, Tom. Thanks for helping us.
1: Yeah.
0: Thanks for letting us be the host, I guess.
1: I mean, what a blessing. We've got 13 speakers who've had a huge impact in their own right, and they all have one thing in common, and that is that Zig Ziglar, his message, his philosophy inspired them in some way to go into their market and make a difference. And so that's what we're going to be talking about.
0: Well, I've stole so many of his sayings, and I used to credit him, and then I quit at some point, and I thought they were mine. And but then the others, I actually do remember most of them as his, but I have to go back and I go, I forgot that that was his. And it just, I had listened to his tapes over and over and over and over again. It was just ingrained into my brain to say that phrase. Absolutely incredible. So if you've ever heard of The Power of Positive Thinking or Goal Setting or Salesmanship, See You at the Top was his largest book. It was absolutely incredible. And again, we're honored to have this event here. I did have our team pull a couple of clips from that 20-year-old interview. It's only the constant student who is preparing for the future. By the time you get out of college, the information that you learned is obsolete because the world is moving too fast. That's what he said 20 years ago. Boy, how much more true is that
2: today? That's prophetic now.
0: Yeah. Look, fire that clip. Let's watch it.
3: The educated person of today is

0: prepared for a world that no longer exists. It's only the constant student who is preparing for the future.
1: Say that again.
0: It's only the constant student who is preparing for the future. You've got to keep on learning. Incidentally, that also dramatically increases your creativity, because the more you know about anything, then you learn something brand new about it. All of a sudden, a creative idea comes out of that. And when that happens, that's when your value to your family and to yourself and to the company that's working you or employing you really grows.
2: Constant learning. And he did. He always had a book. And he used to say, one of his funny sayings that I have quoted him on is, he said, "I get up every morning, I read the Bible, I read the newspaper so I can tell what both sides are doing."
3: Every day.
2: And he said, I always take notes. And one of the most intimidating things was I had about 6,000 people in an arena in Dallas. And he and Miss Jean came to the event and he sat in the third row while I'm speaking for several hours and took notes. The Zig Ziglar. I mean, that's like you playing guitar in front of Peter Frampton, okay?
4: Yeah, and he's taking pictures of
2: and
4: how
2: he's watching how you do it.
4: How I move my hands.
2: I can't even breathe up there. I'm like, these Zig Ziglar. I just, why don't you come up here and do this? I mean, it was incredible. And so humble and fun, a man of faith and bold with his faith. He told me one night, we were laughing and cutting up. He said, "Dave, you know, if people ask me what I would be if I wasn't a Baptist." And I said, "Well, what was that?" And he said, "I'd be ashamed." It was so awesome. All right, let's play this next one, because I think this was even more germane about people skills, because it's still 20 years ago he's saying this. And in the middle of AI, listen to this quote.
5: In today's high-tech environment, out there in the marketplace, what do you think are the most important skills that people need to be able to win?
0: I believe, regardless of what your profession is and what you're doing, I believe with all my heart that your people skills take front and center beyond any doubt at all about it. If you can get along with people, and when I'm talking about that, I'm talking about in the marketplace, but I'm also talking about the home and in the community, because 80% of all the counseling is because of relationship difficulties, you know, a parent, a child, teacher, student, husband, wife, and so forth. And in the marketplace and in the community, how many of us have enough friends? How many of us really are cognizant of the fact that we need people if we're going to be a complete person ourselves?
2: John, that's right up, that's singing your tune.
4: That, I mean, I was just reading an article this morning about a business in California that is the managing owner is AI. It's an AI agent, and it has human employees, but it's an AI agent. And when my son, who's 16, sits down and says, "Dad, like, are there going to be any jobs for me? What do I study in college?" The thing I always come back to is what Zig just said 20 years ago. If you can connect with people, and you can help people exhale when they're in your presence, when you're a net joy to human beings, that's the best shot you got.
3: Absolutely. I asked AI a question. I said, imagine if 10 years from now, robots and AI can do everything better than humans can when it comes to work. What should we start teaching our kids today so they can thrive 10 years from now? And it's this wisdom that Ramsey teaches, that Zig Ziglar taught, and it's really... it's just truth paraphrased from God's word. In a way, I heard a great saying, you know, great preachers, they tell a timeless message in a timely way. And people need wisdom now. They need truth now. There's a lot of knowledge on AI, but there's not wisdom. And the truth is hidden, right? Yeah.
2: And the people skills, the ability to connect with humans so that wisdom can be transferred, is it's vital for anything. And, you know, one of the things that the technology generation struggles with is relational issues.
3: That's right.
2: And loneliness, because whether they're disconnected. And so solving those two things for you, if you're 23, you know, I can teach you a lot of stuff, but if I can teach you to work with people, you'll be okay.
3: Yeah. Yep.
2: And you teach your character, you'll be okay. And teach you to have friends, like John talks about all the time, you know, this loneliness epidemic we have in our culture today. Sure. And, you know, pushing that aside. And it just blew my mind when I'm watching that and going, that's 20-year-old information.

0: information. And he was 80
1: yeah.
0: sitting there doing that. That's crazy. Tom, honor to call you, my friend. And we're looking forward to October the 16th. How do they get tickets right quick?
2: Go to Ziggler100.com. 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So you put in Ramsey50 when you go to Ziggler100.com. 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So
0: buy one, get one free. 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

0: Our scripture of the day, Proverbs 16:11. A just balance and scales are the Lord's. All the weights in the bag are His work. Les Brown says, wanting something is not enough. You must be hungry for it. Your motivation must be absolutely compelling in order to overcome the obstacles that will invariably come your way. I remember watching his videos back when we watched Ziggs too, and he'd say, you gotta be hungry. You gotta be hungry. He's a lot of fun.
1: Dude, that guy, I would have loved to have seen him live.
0: Zig
1: and...
0: Well, Les is alive.
1: Yeah. Oh, he is?
0: Yeah.
1: Does he still do events?
0: Yeah, yeah. They're out there somewhere. But, I mean, he's got to be in his 80s.
1: I need to go catch a Les Brown event.
0: Yeah, he actually did an introduction for me one time when I was in L.A.
1: Yeah.
0: Yeah, he was... and he was married to somebody, like some famous artist at some point. It was amazing. But anyway, he had a great career. And Les was fun. He was part of that old group, though, with Zig, that whole gang. Tony is with us in Detroit, Michigan. Hey, Tony, what's up?
2: Hey, Dave, what's going on? Thanks for taking my call.
0: Sure.
2: So I'm on a baby step one with no savings. I live at home with my parents. I have about $47,000 in debt. I have a video production company business, and that income is not consistent or enough. I work at a gym overnight. My question is, should I get a second job for steady income, or focus on landing better contracts?
0: How old are you?
2: Oh, 28.
0: Okay. How long have you been working the video business?
2: It's been about two years.

0: It's not going great this year.
1: Okay. Well, you definitely need a new job.
2: Not a second job,
1: Yeah, this is
2: a new job.
1: this is at best a side hustle. I mean, it's a $10,000. That's $800 a month. That's starvation. I mean, you know that, right? I'm not telling you something you didn't understand. That's not light. The light's not coming on. You already knew this, right?
0: Yeah, I just thought that. I just figured,
1: Yeah.
0: I did great last year,
1: Well, what did you
0: so
1: make
0: maybe I
1: last year
0: could
1: in
0: do it
1: profit?
0: again. Well, that was it was low, but I just knew I could make it was the thing. I started it. I was like, okay, I can make it, but I didn't profit a ton. Like I was
1: Well,
0: meant to
1: you haven't made
0: profit
1: it.
0: a ton.
2: What is
0: Right.
2: this?
1: If you were a business unit at Ramsey, we would close you.
0: Right.
2: What is this dream of being a small business owner, of being a videographer? What is this dream costing you in terms of living any sort of semblance of a good life?
1: You have no income and you live with your parents.
2: Yeah.
0: Right.
2: You're
0: It's
2: stressed.
0: costing me a lot.
2: You're exhausted.
1: Yeah.
2: You look in the mirror and you don't feel proud of who you see staring back at you. It's costing you everything, brother.
1: I want you to keep working on this dream, but meantime, I want you to earn a full-time 28-year-old person's income of $70,000 a year during the day. And I want you to work on this dream at night and on weekends until you get it figured out, because you don't have it figured out yet how to make money out of this. I don't know enough about the business to say do these three things and suddenly you'll be profitable. I wouldn't be stupid to step into that. But I can tell you that the video world, anything that produces audio or video or written content, has dramatically changed in the last 24 months, and it's going to change 1,000% more in the next 24 months. Because, as you know, Tony, and I don't know as much about it as you do, but the technology is moving so fast and getting so cheap so quick. The stuff that we used to pay $40,000 for a camera to produce, you can do with an iPhone now. And we do around here. We've got some $40,000 cameras, and we've got some iPhones. And we got some $2,500 cameras that are better than the $40,000 cameras. Because that stuff is moving that fast. And so
0: Right.
1: I'm the
0: Yeah.
1: guy writing the checks. It's only part of the business I understand. But it is moving in this current world. It's a technology-based business. And the big discussion among the filmmakers and all our video people all through the building right now is how much of Odyssey was done, and it's the biggest thing out there, and how much of it was done high quality film but on the cheap. It's scary,
2: Yeah.
1: wild. And so and it's busting out. I mean, it's but all kinds of records at the box office. So I don't know what I'm talking about, except I do know I'm talking to a 28-year-old guy who's been making $10,000 and lives with his mom. And so you've got to change that for your sake. And then can you go back and start again and reset in a different technology viewpoint, and what it is you're trying to provide, and what is the service you're providing? Is it now antiquated? Because if it's 5 years old, it's antiquated.
2: Or if what you really want to do is to make movies or to make short films and you want to stay in this business, you might have to start filming weddings, or you might have to start filming birthday parties, or you might like it, it's you're gonna have to expand this picture of
1: To
2: what
1: make
2: you
1: an
2: want it to
1: income.
2: do to make an income. Yeah.
1: You don't have the, Mike Rowe and I talk about this all the time. You can't just follow your passion.
2: No. It's one of the worst pieces of advice
1: Yeah. Follow your passion.
2: our
1: You'll
2: generation
1: end
2: has
1: up
2: ever
1: doing
2: received.
1: exactly where Tony is. You don't want to follow your passion. Okay. You've got to use some stinking common sense about this. And so, because your dream will turn into a nightmare. Because you look up and you go, where'd that 5 years of my life go? And what could I have done with that time, the lost opportunity of that time, and all that stuff? Daniel is with us in Jackson, Mississippi. Hey, Daniel, what's up?
3: Hey y'all, thank you for taking my call. It's such an honor to get to talk to you too. When I went through Financial Peace University, I was a loan officer, so that was an entire vibe. I just wanted to put that out there. That
2: Hey,
3: was
2: I'm
3: all my
2: so
3: best friend on the
2: sorry.
3: planet's
2: Planet's
3: a
2: a banker, and
3: that I don't think even DeLoney could save me from that vibe.
2: no, man, my best

0: friend in the world's a banker, and we go round and round. So it's I'm glad you're here, man.
1: How can we help?
2: So Mark, I have one question in three parts, if that makes sense. So my 2-year-old daughter, through Christmas, birthday, baby shower before she was born, has accumulated $700 total. So my wife and I are wanting to know what should we do with this money? A, when should we give it to her? Part B, and then part C, how do we teach a child about money? Because we have no idea how to do that with a child. So I kind of wanted to ask those three questions as part of the one bigger question.
1: I'm short on time, so I'm going to machine gun you. But I'm going to send you a copy of Rachel and I's book, her first number one bestseller, called Smart Money, Smart Kids, that answers your questions. Okay? But there's four things you got to teach a kid. And they're the same four things adults have to do. They have to learn to work, save, give, and enjoy money. And they should always be doing all four, age appropriately. When you're two, we don't send you to the salt mines. But we will ask you to pick up two toys. We pick up 18, and we call you the best room cleaner on the planet. That's when you're two. But you still associate work, and you get a dollar when the room is clean. You still associate work with money. And I meet 52-year-olds who don't associate work with money yet. So work, spend, save, and give. That's the thing. And Rachel always says, and she said it in that book, more is caught than taught. If you suck with handling money, you're out of control. Your money is chaotic. You guys fight about money. Money's going to be a source of pain for this child. But if mom and dad are in control, they live a disciplined life, they enjoy money, they save money, they give money, and the child witnesses all of that and witnesses cooperation between mom and dad, the child will grow up to do what they saw. And the proof of that is every time you open your mouth towards your child today, your father comes out of your mouth. Happens to every one of us. That puts this hour of The Ramsey Show in the books. We'll be back with you before you know it. In the meantime, remember, there's ultimately only one way to financial peace, and that's to walk daily with the Prince of Peace, Christ Jesus.

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2: From ABC News, I'm Chuck Severson. Oil markets will be watched now that Iran-backed Houthi rebels claim responsibility for a deadly attack on a Saudi Arabian oil facility in a Yemeni Red Sea port, killing at least seven people. Iran says it will never reopen the Strait of Hormuz until the U.S. changes its behavior. ABC's Marcus Moore.
3: Iran now making new demands on the U.S., including lifting the naval blockade and withdrawing American forces from around Iran. While Iranian officials say no active negotiations are underway, President Trump, in an interview with Axios, said the U.S. is, quote, semi-negotiating with Iran. We are low-keying it, he said. We're watching Iran with its huge inflation and the fact that they have no money.
2: Over 180,000 people facing rotating water shutoffs and rationing in Puerto Rico. There's a severe drought, no significant rain in the forecast. Recalls issued by the Ag Department of burritos, enchiladas, wraps, and salads at major grocery chains because they may contain jalapeno peppers linked to a

0: salmonella outbreak that has sickened over 300 people in 27 states. Moderate Democrats announcing a major ad campaign targeting the Democratic Socialists of America. Progressives responding, including one who party officials call one of their most popular. ABC's Stephen Portnoy.
1: On ABC's This Week, New York Democratic Congresswoman Alexandria Ocasio-Cortez appearing to take pains to distance herself from a brand Republicans have targeted.
2: I have a local city councilman that has this saying, woke one was crazy.
3: In that interview on ABC's This Week, AOC said some of the things she and her fellow progressives may have called for in the past, like defunding the police, is, quote, not rhetoric that we would use today.
0: President Trump acknowledging that there was no video or proof of alleged vandalism to the Lincoln Memorial reflecting pool after weeks of blaming saboteurs. Writing on social media, Trump saying there was some contractor error done by rushing the job. Listening to ABC News.
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1: From the WTMJ Breaking News Center, I'm Jessica Gatso. A man from Greenfield is under arrest after an hours-long standoff on Saturday. Police say it began as a domestic-related call near 68th and Layton after a 49-year-old man threatened to kill himself and set the home on fire. He then barricaded himself inside. Crisis negotiators worked to de-escalate the situation, and police say the man eventually surrendered peacefully. Police also say the man has previously been arrested in Greenfield on another domestic violence offense. A year after historic flooding hit Milwaukee, experts say a natural flooding solution may be in plain sight. Plant Dr. Melinda Myers tells Wisconsin's Afternoon News.
2: A lot of municipalities are adding trees to their greenscape spaces and getting homeowners to do the same because they manage stormwater. You know, you think about the flooding. If we could have trees that absorb the water or slow down the velocity, we're going to make a huge difference.
1: Several homes were severely damaged on this day last year during a flash flood. In sports, the Brewers take the series after defeating the Twins 4-3 in extra innings today. They're back on the West Coast tomorrow night, starting a series with the Padres. Coverage starts after the 8 o'clock news here on WTMJ. And a legendary NBA coach with ties to Milwaukee has died. Don Nelson coached the Bucks for 11 seasons, beginning in 1976, leading Milwaukee to 7 straight division titles. He was 86 years old. Your WTMJ forecast. Another chance for storms early tonight, low of 68. Monday, another chance for storms, high of 80. Tuesday, a chance for showers or storms, high of 78. Wednesday, partly cloudy with just a slight chance for rain, high of 79. I'm Jessica Gatso, WTMJ News.

0: 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I'm Dave Ramsey, Dr. John Deloney, Ph.D. in counseling, Ramsey personality, number one best-selling author, host of the Dr. John Deloney Show, and regular driver of cars, is my co-host today. Is there anything you don't do? I'm just saying, after that introduction.
1: If you ask my wife, there's a lot I don't do.
0: Phone number here, 888-825-5225. Thanks for hanging out with us, America. We're glad you're here. Candace is in Spokane, Washington. Hi, Candace, how are you?
2: Good, how are you?
0: Better than I deserve. What's up?
2: Hey, so we have roughly $75,000 to $100,000 of debt. About 25 to 30 is credit card debt, and I believe the rest is in a car loan. Mm-hmm. And then we outright own our home, mm-hmm. and it is we could sell on the market today for about $850,000 to $900,000. Mm-hmm. It was an inherited home, mm-hmm. so I was just curious if that is a direction we should take.
0: No.
2: My husband may... No, okay.
3: No.
0: You sell the car.
2: Okay.
0: Or both of them.
2: Okay.
0: You bought stupid cars you can't afford. You didn't buy a stupid house.
2: Yeah. So the car, I could sell the car.
0: Good.
2: The blue book value on the car is about $30,000 privately sold, and mm-hmm. then it's probably about $22,000. If you were to sell it just as, like, going to the dealer, and they would tell you
0: what do you owe
2: sell
0: on
2: it for. But the what?
0: What do you owe?
2: So we owe. Oh, I'm sorry. You could sell it for 30. We owe 44.
0: Oh, okay. So you're 14 in the hole on the car. Oh, God, that is stupid.
2: Right.
0: Okay. What kind of car is this?
2: And this is a Volkswagen. It's a 2025 Atlas.
1: Wow. You just gave Dave an aneurysm.
2: And I know. It's ridiculous. I'm definitely not opposed to selling the car. The only thing is my husband, he makes a certain amount yearly. And so we just have to be able to budget for that, for all of what, you know, the payments we have with his monthly income.
1: I don't understand what you just said.
0: It should be easier to do what you just said if you didn't have a car payment.

0: Yes, it would be, but we still have monthly payments coming out outside of the car payment that add up monthly.
1: Yeah.
0: And that would take, go ahead.
1: It doesn't, it'd be easier to do that if you didn't have the car payment. Everything
0: Correct.
1: In your life is easier if you didn't have a car payment.
0: Okay. So what
1: is
0: if
1: that
0: we
1: not
0: have
1: right? I mean, mathematically?
0: No, that's correct. But
1: okay.
0: What if you take the car payment out and you still are living beyond your means?
1: What's your household income?
0: So it's about $4,000 a month that he brings home.
1: Mm-hmm.
0: And that is, and then we have, our kids are in a school that we pay for. And it's a private Christian school. I think that costs roughly between the two of them, that's over $1,000 mm-hmm. a month. So I think that's about $1,200 a month. Mm-hmm. And then we have like groceries. We have
2: my big concern for you guys is you're sitting on this big house with this evaluation that the internet gave you, right? But you've got symptoms. You've got illnesses underneath this. And we've seen this time and time again. You're going to sell this house and you're going to get a bunch of equity. You're going to pay off these cars. You're going to pay this off. And then your family is going to end up in another place and y'all still haven't practiced living beneath your means. And so
0: right.
2: the issue will still be there.
1: Yeah, so
2: what y'all aren't dealing
0: right.
2: with is the math problem in front of you.
1: Yeah. The thing I hear you saying, and I don't, you're on the radio, so it's not fair to you because you're nervous and I don't want to pick on you, okay? But the way you're forming your sentences and talking about this, it's as if you guys buy things and make decisions about school tuition and these other things that as if the decision doesn't matter compared to your income. You have to make decisions
0: yeah.
1: within your income. You can't let's
0: right.
1: pretend the school tuition was $8,000 a month. You couldn't
0: okay.
1: do it.
0: Right.
1: You just have to say no, the kids are going to a public school.
0: Right.
1: Okay. And so but that never entered Gerald's mind. You just said I want to do this and I did it. And I want to buy a Volkswagen and I did it. And I want to do this and I put
0: mm-hmm.
1: it on a credit card and I did it. And without
0: right.
1: any measuring back against the actual income to say, oh, wait a minute, we can't afford this.
0: Okay.
1: And you've got to learn that skill. That's what John's saying. Otherwise, this debt will grow back and you will have lost $1 million house.
0: Right.
1: And so what I would rather you do, if I were in your shoes, what would I do, having been broke myself when I was 28 because I was stupid, and I got a PhD in DUMB, so I know what this is, okay? And I know how scared it feels, and I know how out of control and chaotic it feels. And so what I would rather the two of you do is to sit down and look at this and say, we have to make some hard choices. And the hard
0: right.
1: choices sound like we might need to sell both cars, we might need to put the kids in public schools, and we might need to work some extra jobs, or some combination of those things to
0: okay.
1: make this work and get ourselves out of debt and keep this fabulous property. Now, after you've done that and you've learned the skill, if you look up and say, this is $1 million house and I really don't like it, I might want to live in a different house that's $700,000 that I like
0: right.
1: and sell it and pay cash, I wouldn't mind that transaction, okay? But I want
0: right.
1: you two to deal with what got you here before you use the house as your get-out-of-debt-free card.
0: Right.
1: Is that fair? Because that helps you win 10 years from now.
0: Yeah, for sure.
2: And it sounds like there's conversations in your marriage that y'all haven't had because you've got this giant savings account called a really nice house that's paid for. And
1: is that covering over everything, kind of? Is that glossing over everything?
0: No, yeah. I've been in a lot of prayer about it, and so I was just kind of seeking some counsel, and I think this answers
1: Yeah, I think the two of you sitting down together and growing as a couple in your relationship and putting some limits on your life that matches your income and using
0: right.
1: some and making some tough decisions is going to be really good for the future version of you.
0: Yes.
1: That's
0: okay.
1: what I want for you because we love you and we want you to win,
3: yeah.
1: okay? And that's where we want you to go. And then kind of when I got all that going, if I still want to sell the house,

0: way?
1: Yeah. Then whoopee doopee, sell the house. Okay, it's just a stupid house. You can get another house. They're everywhere. Especially if you got $1 million in your hand. It's helpful.
2: Yeah, Dave, probably the most concerning part of the conversation that I feel like we are having more and more on the Ramsey Show, we're seeing it more play out in political conversations, is that if anybody has to make a choice based on reality, on this is how many dollars I make, that somehow that choice is unjust, that choice is unfair.
1: It's not fair.
2: And everybody is faced with making true, real choices.
1: Yeah.
2: And that's where freedom is found, man.
1: We told our kids when they were growing up, fair is where the tilt-a-whirl and the cotton candy is. Ain't no fair, baby.

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0: 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Michelle is in Madison, Wisconsin. Hi, Michelle. How are you?
1: I'm doing good. How are you?
0: Better than I deserve. What's up?
1: So I started reading the Dave Ramsey books and listening to the podcast a few years ago. I called and other advice I heard changed my life. I did pay off all my consumer debt and all my credit cards, which actually I even am getting a little emotional about because I'm really proud of myself. But
0: good
1: I think
0: for you.
1: The fear,
0: how much did you pay off?
1: I would say probably around $10,000, but including all the interest, honestly, more like $12,000.
0: Yeah.
1: I wouldn't.
0: And what's your income?
1: Yeah. So that was the advice.
0: What was your income?
1: My income now is $110,000.
0: When you were paying off the $12,000, what was your income?
1: $110,000.
0: Oh, okay. Okay, cool. And how long did it take you to do that?
1: Well, it's been the last 9 months.
0: Good for you.
1: Because, And so my question is now it's just my student loans. I don't know if that's considered consumer debt.
0: It is.
1: Okay. Well, in that case, I apologize.
0: No, it's okay. That's okay.
2: No apology needed. No apology needed.
0: Okay, how much do you owe on your student loans?
1: $23,000.
0: Cool.
1: And I'm so proud of myself for getting all of the other stupid debt that I racked up that I am having an adverse reaction where it's like I want to pay it off so bad, but now I'm – my question is can I save money at the same time?
0: No.
1: Or do I need to go through this hell hole one more time?
0: Go through the hell hole one more time. Are you're just not all the way through yet. You just got to finish.
1: No.
0: Yeah, that's all it is.
1: Okay.
0: You're still in the game. You just didn't know it. So just keep riding. If you're going through hell, keep riding.
2: Okay. Are all $23,000, is that one big giant loan or is it several smaller loans?
1: It's four separate loans at 5.05%.
2: Great. Just take each one of them, take the smallest one, and knock it out as though it's a credit card.
1: Okay.
2: And then take that money and knock out.
1: Treat it like
0: snowball.
1: Treat it like four credit cards?
2: That's right.
0: Snowball.
2: It's four, smallest to largest.
1: And what can I do for myself to reduce the anxiety and lack of sleep? Because I think just handling a small little bit of $12,000 for the last 9 months, I didn't realize how much of an effect it was making on my heart and my relationship with my family. I actually, it's kind of shocking how numbing it is when you have credit card debts and then you're like,
0: working
1: it's not
0: your way
1: deal.
0: Through it should not be having an adverse effect on your relationship.
2: It's the opposite.
0: It should be giving.

0: your sense of power.
1: The path through anxiety is through it.
2: I'm actually having more anxiety because I did actually tell my family that I'm tackling this, and I even had a phone call 2 days ago with family, and they're like, you really can't afford $400 for a Christmas flight. You really can't.
1: Okay, so the anxiety is not about you paying off debt. Your anxiety, what money is doing, and we say this all the time on the show, money is just a symptom of a bigger issue. The bigger issue is you're making 110 grand. You must be good at what you do. You're competent in your job. You're busting your butt to set yourself free financially. And yet, somebody else is still telling you when and where you're going to be on this particular day for this particular holiday to make their life better.
2: Yes, that's exactly what's
1: happening.
2: That's
1: the anxiety.
0: The anxiety doesn't come from money or debt reduction.
1: It has nothing to do with money.
0: It comes from your mother being a twerp.
1: Yeah.
2: Oh, okay. Well, actually, thank you for this phone call. That's actually true. If I wrote down some notes, I probably could have probably logically broken it down.
1: No.
0: You did fine. You did great. You did great. I'm proud of you.
1: Yeah.
0: I think you're doing better than you feel like you're doing, but I'm going to suggest, and John is suggesting, that we assign the cause of the anxiety where it belongs, which is family pressures that are inappropriate and violating boundaries, rather than assigning the cause of the anxiety to the debt snowball.
2: I see what you mean. Okay.
0: Because 35 years of doing this, most of the time, the debt snowball is tough because it requires sacrifice, not going out to eat, saying no to people that are pushy, all those kinds of things. But it gives you this sense of power over money, which has had a power over you your whole life. And for the first time, you're telling your money what to do. And that is not anxiety inducing. It's quite the opposite.
1: And the
2: That's
1: nerd word.
2: That's kind of how I feel when I'm on my own. Yes, when I'm on my own, I'm like, wow.
0: Yeah, I'm proud of me. Look at me. Yeah.
1: And you should be proud
2: of
1: you.
2: When I get it. Yeah. So in that case, I need to maybe pray or take some notes, like how to have those conversations with family, because that's exactly what's happening.
1: Yeah.
2: They are like, you make 110. Why are you worried about 20K? You can literally do that in a few months. Just go to the Christmas party.
0: I really don't run my plans past people that have negative things to say about me.
1: Or who don't share my values.
0: They don't get a vote.
2: Okay. Oh, I understand what you're talking. You're talking about boundaries.
1: There we
2: go.
1: Okay,
2: yeah. I can do this.
0: Yeah.
2: Okay, so I will set some boundaries and say I need to.
1: Let me tell you how to do this
2: for my future.
0: Let's talk about some verbiage, because this is a really good question.
1: It's a great question. We're taking this call in August. Okay, at the very beginning of August, I want you to sit down with yourself and imagine Christmas. And I want you to ask this question. How do you, Michelle, want Christmas to feel? You want it to feel peaceful, joyful, fun, whatever. And then I want you to go backwards to Thanksgiving. And I want you to go backwards to the doldrums and the beauty of fall up there in Madison, where it's kind of cold, but also the leaves are changing, all that. I want you to reverse engineer that. And then I want you to send an email to your family and say, here's what my holiday plans are going to be this year.
0: I hope you like them. I hope you like them.
1: And then here's the challenge with this. They may call you. They may write you back something ugly. That is them coming up against the boundaries that you're setting given this season of your life. And it's a season when you're trying to set yourself free. They're going to bang their head up against your boundaries and challenge you. They're going to probably say things about you. They're going to make judgments about you. And what they're doing, I want you to imagine them trying to yell at you from the other side of the fence.
2: That makes a lot of sense.
1: You know what I'm saying? It's not going to be pain-free. In fact, it will be painful. But
0: it's also going to be very empowering, and you're going to see your anxiety drop.
1: Yes.
2: Okay.
0: Anxiety comes from meeting someone's expectations you care about. I don't care about your expectations sets me free from anxiety. And someone who says a line like, you make $110,000, you should be able to... That's a line of immaturity. Would you agree, John?
1: Yeah.
0: Emotionally immature person.
1: It's saying, I'm going to come up with reasons why you have to do what I want you to do.
2: Yeah. I mean, I was hosting a Christmas party the last 3 years, and I told them, I said, this year,
0: I can't do it.
2: I'm not going to do it.
0: Yeah. So let me tell you what happened. I'll give you another.
2: Fun.
0: Here's another real world example. We did this. Okay. Sharon and I were broke. We were bankrupt. We lost everything. We could barely keep the lights on. As a matter of fact, 1 week we didn't. Okay. And so she has this big, beautiful family, and they're all very generous and loving. And they're sweet people. And she's got 5 brothers and sisters, and there's 13 grandkids, of which my 3 are 3 of the 13. And these people all gave each other a gift every Christmas. It's 92 gifts. I mean, it's crazy.

0: right? And
1: Yeah.
0: so we sat down at Thanksgiving and we said, hey guys, really sorry, we're broke. We're not buying everybody a gift this year. We would like to do name drawing, or we'll just opt out and y'all just, we'll just dodge Christmas for 1 year because we're broke. We can't do it. And three of the other siblings said, thank God somebody finally said it. We need to do name drawing. This is crazy. And, you know, because we raised our hands and we didn't ask them. We told them, we're not doing this year. We can't. And it changed everything. And they were not mad or mean or weird. And sometimes people are mad or mean or weird. But we just
2: most of the time they're not.
0: But that was the year in 1988 when the Reedy family Christmas changed. And it has been the same since we changed it. And it may change again someday because somebody else comes in with a vote, right? But for now, that's the vote. Her dad's 97, and this is still how we do Christmas.
2: It's awesome. Just takes one family to have the hard conversation.

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0: Ron is in Cincinnati. Hey, Ron, how are you?
1: Hey, good afternoon, Dave. Pretty good. How you been?
0: Better than I deserve. How can we help, sir?
1: Awesome. Well, my initial question was, I sent in a few weeks ago. It actually took me a minute to remember what it was when Don contacted me. And I'm 64, and I get a zillion spam calls a day about insurance and Medicare, you know. Mm-hmm. A guy contacted me about paying off my mortgage sooner. And we have 19 years left on our 30-year loan. And he ran over some numbers. Honestly, I don't remember all the numbers about how he could pay it off in 6 years. And part of that plan, which is the reason I sent the question to your crew, was my trusting somebody else to take all my money, because that's the way they do it. They want every bit of my income, and then they give you back enough money for what you think you owe in bills, mm-hmm. and they take the leftover. And he ran numbers, and he said, yeah, we can pay your house off in 6 years. Mm-hmm. Well, I couldn't say yes to that on the phone. And I said, well, I need to think about that. Mm-hmm. And I thought maybe I'm pretty sure you and your crew have probably heard of this happen with a few companies.
0: Yeah, it's been going on for about 10, 15 years. It's a new version of an old scam.
1: Is that right?
0: Yeah. Yeah. Here's the deal, okay? You owe what on your home?
1: $85,000.
0: Okay. Yep. Let me tell you when your house will be paid off. When you give them $85,000.
1: Yeah.
0: Okay? There's no hack. And so if you give them $8,000 a month, it'll be done in 10 months, right? Yeah. If you give them $800 a month extra, it's not going to be done that fast. And so all they do with this is, if they did it the way they claim they're going to do it, is they're going to make you live on substantially less than you make, so that over 6 years, $85,000 is sent to your mortgage company. So if you would simply live on $85,000 less than you make over the next 6 years and send it to the mortgage company, you could do exactly the same thing they're doing.
2: Minus whatever fee they're going to charge you.
0: See what I'm saying?
1: Fee thing, too. Yeah, that concerned me.
0: Yeah. So it's $10,000, $15,000 a year to do $85,000 in 6 years, right?
1: Yeah.
0: And so you're going to put $1,250 a month extra on your mortgage average over the next 6 years, and it will be gone. That's the only way it goes away. There is no trick, no smoke and mirrors, no man behind the curtain that magically makes some kind of a trick thing happen to the mortgage and makes it go away. It simply does not. When they receive $85,000 in addition to the interest that is owed to date, your mortgage will be paid off, and not until.
1: Agreed.
0: Okay? And there's nobody that can change that. There's no technique. There's no secret bullcrap with some guy on the phone. And so a portion of these people, that's all they're doing. The other portion of these people is they steal all your money. They're complete scams. And I don't know which portion this bucket this guy falls in, but in neither case do I want you to do it, because, Ron, you are smart enough to do the math and say, how fast do I want to pay my mortgage off, and divide that number of years into 85,000, and you will have your answer. And you have to cut your lifestyle to meet that number. And if you don't, you won't meet that number. And if you don't meet that number, you're still going to have a mortgage.

0: It's that simple.
1: That's what I wondered, if I could do the same thing myself. He
0: Yep.
1: tried to make it sound like I couldn't,
0: You
1: but
0: can.
1: like they had some type of mystery interest that he earned in a HELOC or something stupid. I don't know what
0: No,
1: it was,
0: that's what
1: but
0: they're doing. They're running it back and they're dumping all your money and they're borrowing your own money back and all that. That's the HELOC thing. And it does not work because the HELOC doesn't make the same interest rate as the mortgage. And so the whole thing is stupid. It's just a shell game. There's still a pea under one of the shells somewhere.
1: yeah.
0: That's all it is. And that, you know, so what I would do with people like that is I would run away from them. Because A, there might be a scam completely. B, best case is they're doing something weird that I could have done myself, but is not really magical. What's magical is when you send $85,000 to the mortgage company, you won't have a mortgage anymore.
2: And if
0: Poof.
2: that conversation inspired you to say, hey, I don't want to take 19 years to pay this off,
0: Good.
2: what if we figured out and did it in 6 or even 7? Awesome.
0: Well, if we do it in 8 years, it's $10,500 a year.
2: Yeah,
0: Pretty simple,
2: build
0: right?
2: that world up. Go knock it out.
0: Okay, if we do it in 4 years instead of 8 years, it would be $21,000. We can all do it right here, right? And then divide that by 12 and start to put that in your monthly budget and smoke it. That's it, man. That's what you do. And so you send it to a HELOC and then pulling it out of the HELOC and doing some kind of dance and twirl around twice and pray for rain and oh crap. Always somebody looking, you know, but we all look for a shorter thing and there's just not one. It's like, you know, how do you build wealth? I'm sorry, guys. I've been doing this 35 years. You live on less than you make.
2: How do you lose weight?
0: Eat
2: Diet and
0: less
2: exercise.
0: calories,
2: It's the
0: drink more
2: worst.
0: water, and raise your heart rate. It's called aerobic exercise.
2: Yeah.
0: Yeah, sorry, Oprah. No hack. I don't care how many books you sell, no hack. This is it. Less caloric intake, increase the burn. It's a simple physiological thing.
2: It's a nightmare to do it, but it's easy.
0: And it's easy to understand. It's hard to do.
2: Yeah.
0: And building wealth is the same thing. The best way to get rich quick is don't get rich quick.
2: Ooh, that's a good
0: That's the
2: line, Dave.
0: quickest way to get rich. I mean, and
2: Did you
0: so,
2: just not come up with that line?
0: oh, I've been using it for 20 years.
2: Okay.
0: I should have told it. I should have said it in front of you before.
2: Yeah. Man. The best way to get rich quick is don't. I like that line.
0: Annie is in Detroit. Hey, Annie, what's up?
3: Hey, how are you?
0: Better than I deserve. How can I help?
3: I'm good. I'm calling because my husband and I are expecting our second baby coming up here. And right now, I have an 18-month-old son, and I drive a Jeep Wrangler. So I am looking to
2: In
3: get a
0: Detroit?
3: minivan.
0: This is fun.
2: Is it a hard top?
3: It is, and it's a manual.
0: Woohoo!
2: I bet that gets
0: Yeah.
2: cold come
0: I think
2: February.
0: Jeep life has come to a halt.
3: Right now, our
0: No
3: toddler
0: little
3: loves it.
0: ducks
3: He's
0: on
3: a
0: your
3: lot of
0: dash
3: fun in it,
0: anymore.
3: but.
2: Wow.
0: Oh my gosh, we have real little ducks now, so we're going to have to get rid of those. Yeah, I don't blame
3: Yeah.
0: you. So, what are you going to buy when you sell the Jeep?
3: So I want to get a minivan just because that is within our price range. My thought is that I will sell the Jeep Wrangler to then get a minivan. The Jeep is fully paid off. It's been paid off for about a year or two now, and it's about worth $30,000. It's got
0: Wow.
3: 45,000 miles on it.
0: Cool.
3: So I don't put a lot of miles on it because I just have a pretty short commute to work.
0: Yeah.
3: So I'm wondering if I should continue to drive it as
0: No.
3: long as possible
0: No, sell
3: or
0: the
3: get rid of
0: Jeep and
3: it as
0: buy a
3: quickly as
0: van.
3: possible.
0: Well, I mean, a
3: Okay.
0: $30,000 van is a pretty good van.
3: Yeah, that was my thought of just the value, if the value on my Jeep would go down or not, was my
0: Oh,
3: thought.
0: yeah,
3: The
0: it's going to
3: more I
0: go down.
3: drive it.
0: All
3: Yeah.
0: cars go down in value.
2: Especially Jeeps. They're special that way.
0: All cars go down in value. Anything with
3: So just cut
0: wheels
3: my
0: and
3: losses
0: or
3: now.
0: a motor or a battery goes down in value. You don't think it goes down in value? Talk to those poor Tesla people that own a 5-year-old one. Oh my God, did they get killed? And so, yeah. But anyway, it's all of them go down in value. Even sweet little Jeeps in Detroit. Yes. So, no, I would sell that thing and I'd buy me a. Hey, it's that you've come into a new season of your life and your car should reflect that.
2: That's another good line, Dave.
0: I'm full of them today.
2: Dude, you brought like inner hip hop Dave today. He's like dropping bars.

0: You got a new world now, Annie.
1: I'm serious. Okay. The little ducks are now in the back seat instead of on the dash.
0: If you're a real Jeep person, it's part of your identity. I get it. It's the worst.
2: No. It's not.
0: Okay.
1: Oh man. My son bought a Wrangler 2000 something when he was 16, and I bought it back from him when he went to college, and then I gave it back to him when he graduated from college.
0: Yeah.
1: And so that old Jeep is still in his garage. He loves that.
0: He loves it.
1: Yeah. Once you're hooked on those things,
0: Jeep person, you're a Jeep person.
1: That's it. Hey, get you a van, kiddo. You can get you another Jeep later after the kids all leave.

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0: Rebecca is in Nashville. Wait a minute. No, it's not. I'm sorry. Blake is in Bismarck, North Dakota. I'll try that. Hey, Blake, what's up? Blake? Blake? Put you on hold, buddy. Now I'm going to try to go to Rebecca in Nashville. Hi, Rebecca. How are you?
1: I'm good. How are you doing?
0: Better than I deserve. What's up?
1: All right, so I'm going to give you a little pitch. You tell me if you approve, disapprove, or give me advice.
2: Yes, so I love
1: So I'm 20 years old. I made $25,000 last year and paid off $13,000 in medical debt that I incurred in that year. So I am very happy with where I'm at financially. However, God has opened some doors for me, and I am planning on attending flight school to become a pilot in the next several months. With that, I have also been offered a different position, which works perfectly with my flight school schedule and everything else, that I will be making $70,000 a year. So flight school, the way that I'm going to do it, is going to cost about $75,000. It is go at my own pace, so I can do it when I can, when I can afford to. So I'm on baby step 4, so I have no debt. My question is, what should I prioritize? Should I prioritize going through school debt free? Should I prioritize investing for retirement? Should I, you know, so I'll be making approximately $4,800 a month.
0: How old are you?
1: So I'm 20.
0: You're amazing. Well done. I mean,
1: your skills
0: of laying all of this out and thinking all this through are superior. Well done.
1: I very much appreciate that. I've been listening to you for...
0: I think you're going to be a safe pilot. So. I might fly with you.
2: Yeah, I would like to fly. I would like you to fly all of my planes.
0: Yeah, I mean, because I want a pilot that thinks this clearly. So what we have found is the shortest distance between where you

0: if they're if they're in flight school, they probably are a little crazy.
1: No, no, actually, they work in finance for a church, and what they told me to do was put everything that I can into a high yield savings and take out a student loan. Because
0: well, if they work in a church, they should try reading the Bible.
2: Oh, shots fired.
0: Where the borrower is slave to the lender.
1: Yeah, that no, it makes sense, and that was my thoughts on it. I just recognize that I've only lived 20 years of life, and that I can learn from my elders. So I wanted to make sure that I'm getting
0: Well, you definitely got a couple of elders here, no question about that. But the
2: here's the thing. You're going to have to pay the piper. So, at some point, paying the piper requires a sacrifice. And what we're trying to suggest that you do at 20, are you married?
1: No.
2: Okay, so you're brilliant. You're a hard worker. You're unattached. You're going to have to make a sacrifice. There literally will not be another more perfect time in your life to make a sacrifice than right now.
1: Yeah.
2: I would rather you, with time, with not going out to eat, whatever sacrifices you have to make to get this degree and to pay cash for it along the way, string it out until you can just keep funding it. Or here's the other option. You take out a student loan, you go to school, what's flight school? $75,000 plus interest. You're going to meet somebody because you're going to be number one on the market. Then you're going to want to go do this. You're going to go, at some point you have to make the sacrifice.
0: Yeah. And I don't want you having two kids at 30 paying off this loan.
2: Yeah.
0: Because you're not flying anymore right then.
1: Yeah, and that's kind of my plan on it. And then one more question about that is I also, so of course, long term, I would love to get married. I would love to have kids, all of those things. However, I'm not going to plan my life waiting around for somebody else to kind of show up.
0: Good.
1: So within 4 to 5 years, I want to be able to buy a house. So obviously, first house at 24 is not going to be a $1 million house with all of the, you know, all the fancy things that nobody actually needs. So if I were to shoot for the $200,000 range in 4 years, 48 months, if I save $833, that would give me a 20% down, or 20% down payment of $40,000 on
0: the
1: house.
0: No.
1: So
0: no.
1: What?
0: No. No. No. No.
1: Uh-oh.
2: I wouldn't do that.
0: I want you to go to flight school and pay for it.
1: Okay.
0: As fast as you can. Instead of doing this, put all the money on flight school.
2: You're trying to do a couple of humongous things all at the same time, and what you'll end up doing is
0: nothing.
2: Some of them partway or nothing.
1: Okay.
0: Pay cash for flight school as fast as you can. Become a pilot. Increase your income. Use that increased income to pile cash for your house.
1: Okay. So just give it everything I got?
0: Yep.
2: Yes.
1: And just have like the 3 to 6 month kind of savings?
0: Cash flow. How
2: long is flight school?
0: As long as it takes.
1: It's as long as it takes. So realistically, I could be done with it in like 18 months. And then because I'm doing everything that I can online right now and like learning theory before flying. So I'm saving money.
2: Okay, so let's say this. Let's say at 22, you double your income, you get your pilot's license, and you make 150.
0: And you don't have any debt.
2: And you have no debt. By the time you're 24, when you want to buy this house, you'll have way more than $200,000 saved up.
1: Yeah, that's true.
2: Right? And not one person will ever get to tell you what to do because you'll be in control of whatever you do next.
1: Yeah, that makes sense. I think, I don't know, I'm just so scared of making a mistake that I'm going to pay for later that I just want to, like,
2: Let me free you.
0: When you pay cash, you don't pay for it later.
2: That's right. And 100% chance you're going to make mistakes. Let that one go.
1: Okay.
0: Just don't let one of them be that the aircraft is underfueled.
2: Yes. Keep gas in and don't borrow any money. Those are two big ones. Yeah. But like you're gonna make mistakes. That's part of life. The fact that you at 20 are already asking for wisdom from multiple sources tells me
0: when you have more wisdom than most of those sources.
2: Yes, you're so far ahead.
0: Yes, you're. God, if I was 20, my brain didn't even work like that. Looking for the next keg party.
2: That's all. Yeah.
0: It's unbelievable. Yeah.
2: 20-year-old me had no concept
0: of any of that. So you're going to do great. So I want you to have a realistic expectation of what this flight career is going to look like and what it's going to entail before you invest all the way into that. We haven't talked about that, and I'm assuming you did that because you've done everything else pretty well in this conversation. But what does being a pilot

0: that mean to your life? How many hours a week are you working? And what is your actual income year one, two, three, four, five? Because you're not going to get hired to fly 747s as soon as you get this degree, as soon as you get through flight school.
1: Oh, so she may not be making 150 first year out.
0: She might not.
1: Yeah.
0: She might not. She might be making less than she could have doing a whole lot of other things.
1: Okay, yeah.
0: So, that's why when you get on the commuter jets, the little tiny ones going American Airlines or something, and you see the person on there and you think, how can a 12-year-old fly this? That's who that is.
1: They're right out of flight school.
0: That's who that is. That's the cheapest possible pilot right then. You know, so sweet little people, and I'm sure they're competent, or American Airlines would not put ourselves at risk with them.
1: Right.
0: However, for old people, when I look and I go, I have socks older than my pilot. Yeah, this scares me.
1: I did that with a physician the other day.
0: Yeah,
1: I walked. I was like,
0: Doctor, what was that?
1: Dookie Hauser.
0: Yeah.
1: Yeah. I was like, is this like a high school internship?
0: We're like a couple of old man Muppets or something.
1: I'm so old. I know.
0: Not the old man Muppets. Yeah. But yeah. So work all that out so you know exactly what you're getting into. But I think you're going to do just fine and pay cash for your school. And as long as whatever you're studying has actual usable utility in the marketplace and causes your income to actually go up, it is a good investment, and it is a better investment than a mutual fund. You, if you're smart and you look in the mirror and you pay cash for it and you buy education that's usable, are more valuable than a mutual fund.

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2: From ABC News, I'm Chuck Sievertson. Recalls issued by the Ag Department of meats and other products because they may contain jalapeno peppers linked to a salmonella outbreak that has sickened over 300 people in 27 states. ABC's Melissa Don.
3: The products include burritos, enchiladas, wraps, and salads sold at major grocery chains like Kroger, Walmart, HEB, and Albertsons. Colorado and Minnesota seeing the highest number of reported infections. Many of the people interviewed reported eating jalapenos at Chipotle and Qdoba restaurants, both companies since removing the ingredient from their menus.
2: Over 180,000 people facing rotating water shutoffs and rationing in Puerto Rico. A severe drought. This could affect oil markets and the price of gasoline, where Iran already has stopped most traffic in the Strait of Hormuz. Iran-backed Houthi rebels claiming responsibility for a deadly attack on a Saudi oil facility in a Yemeni Red Sea port, killing at least seven people. ABC's Marcus Moore.
4: Iran now making new demands on the U.S., including lifting the naval blockade and withdrawing American forces from around Iran.
2: Former New Jersey governor and Republican Chris Christie on ABC's This Week.
5: Donald Trump is about to become what he never, ever wanted to be, Jimmy Carter. He is being held hostage by Iran.
2: Moderate Democrats announcing a major ad campaign targeting the Democratic Socialists of America. Progressive Democrats responding. New York Congresswoman Alexandria Ocasio-Cortez on ABC's This Week.
6: We believe in respecting the outcomes of elections and governing democratically.
2: After weeks of blaming

0: saboteurs, President Trump, acknowledging there was no video or proof of alleged vandalism to the Lincoln Memorial reflecting pool. Writing on social media, Trump saying that there was some contractor error done by rushing the job for a July 4th opening. 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
6: From the WTMJ Breaking News Center, I'm Jessica Gatso. A man from Greenfield is under arrest after an hours-long standoff on Saturday. Police say it began as a domestic-related call near 68th and Layton after a 49-year-old man threatened to kill himself and set the home on fire. He then barricaded himself inside. Crisis negotiators worked to de-escalate the situation, and police say the man eventually surrendered peacefully. Police also say the man has previously been arrested in Greenfield on another domestic violence offense. A year after historic flooding hit Milwaukee, experts say a natural flooding solution may be in plain sight. Plant Dr. Melinda Myers tells Wisconsin's Afternoon News.
7: A lot of municipalities are adding trees to their greenscape spaces and getting homeowners to do the same because they manage stormwater. You know, you think about the flooding. If we can have trees that absorb the water or slow down the velocity, we're going to make a huge difference.
6: Several homes were severely damaged on this day last year during a flash flood. In sports, the Brewers take the series after defeating the Twins 4-3 in extra innings today. They're back on the West Coast tomorrow night, starting a series with the Padres. Coverage starts after the 8 o'clock news here on WTMJ. And a legendary NBA coach with ties to Milwaukee has died. Don Nelson coached the Bucks for 11 seasons, beginning in 1976, leading Milwaukee to 7 straight division titles. He was 86 years old. Your WTMJ forecast. Another chance for storms early tonight, low of 68. Monday, another chance for storms, high of 80. Tuesday, a chance for showers or storms, high of 78. Wednesday, partly cloudy with just a slight chance for rain, high of 79. I'm Jessica Gatso, WTMJ News.

0: Welcome back to the Ramsey Show in the Fairwinds Credit Union Studio. Dr. John Deloney, Ramsey Personality, is my co-host today. Michael's in San Diego. Hey, Michael, what's up?
1: Hey, how you doing, Dave? John, I have a question. My wife and I are in debt about $95,000. $22,000 of that is 401k.

0: $25,000 is for a car loan, a 4Runner we are paying, and $48,000 of that is credit card debt. And my question is, should we treat, when it comes to like a plan of attack to get going on the snowball and to pay all this off, should we treat the 401k as normal debt items, and being that those are some of the lower balances, and start paying those off first, or hit the credit cards that are kind of clobbering us with interest every month?
1: We're going to list our debts individually, not by category, individually, smallest to largest. Out of all of these debts, what is your smallest debt?
0: I have two 401k loans, and one of them is $8,000. That's the smallest.
1: So your credit cards are larger than $8,000 each?
0: Yeah, credit card is, one's at $33,000, the other one's $14,000.
1: Okay. All right. So $8,000 is your smallest debt?
0: Correct.
1: Wow. Okay. And it's a 401k loan?
0: Yeah, I have two 401k loans out, one for $14,000, one for $8,000.
1: Gotcha. Okay. And what's your household income?
0: I'm the only one that works. My wife's a stay-at-home mom. Gross income is $148,000 a year. Ooh. Is what I bring home.
1: You made a mess.
0: I'm sorry, that's my gross.
1: Mm-hmm.
0: And
1: yeah,
0: my take-home, $7,700 a month.
1: And the $25,000 car,
0: mm-hmm,
1: what's it worth?
0: Probably, I would say around 25, if not, I mean, worst case, probably like just under 22, 20.
1: Somewhere in that neighborhood.
0: I reached out to, okay, yeah, somewhere in that neighborhood, yeah.
1: Okay. I'm going to look at that, and the big thing I want you to do here is for you and your wife to sit down with the Every Dollar Budget app tonight and go through and say, we have to reduce our life to beans and rice. No eating out. No vacations, no nothing. We have made a mess. We make $140,000 a year, and we're freaking broke. We have to change. And the two of you have this together realization and lean into, we're going to have to sacrifice to clean up the mess that we have made so that we can get our lives back. We have given away our life a little bit at a time. One bad decision at a time.
0: Yeah, and this is August is actually our first month using the Every Dollar app.
1: Are you both looking at it?
0: I am primarily. My wife is.
1: That's what
0: I need to get her to wrap her head around it.
1: That's what I was afraid of. I want you to wrap her head around it because we're getting ready to sell her car.
0: Yeah, that one's my car. We own her Highlander. Cool. Highlander.
1: What's
0: yeah.
1: her Highlander worth?
0: I would assume anywhere from like 18 to 20, maybe. That one's paid off.
1: Yeah, I don't care.
0: Now.
1: Okay. Uh-huh. Everything's on the block right now because everything that we've done up to this point has caused a mess, and we've got to think about undoing a lot of it.
0: Yeah.
1: And so if you had two $5,000 cars right now, I wouldn't be mad.
0: Gotcha.
1: Because you'd have no car payments and a bunch of money thrown at this debt. You've cut up your credit cards and you're in attack mode. Now, I don't think you're going to do that tonight,
0: mm-hmm,
1: but you're not going to do that dragging her and whipping her over the head with an Every Dollar app. She needs to join you in this adventure emotionally.
0: Yeah. And honestly, Dave, her and I have both felt the weight of it, and we actually just got the Together app, so we're putting
1: doing it all, man. I like it. I'm proud of you.
0: Yeah,
1: good. I just want to make sure you do this the right way so you're able to finish it, because you have a really 100%. Hard 2.5 years ahead of you.
0: Yeah.
1: Really hard.
2: How old are your kids?
0: 5 and 7.
1: Yeah.
2: Okay, let me tell you this. The greatest gift you can give those kids right now is to let them walk with you and your wife through this for the next 2.5 years, saying no, looking at prices on things, doing things for free outside. You live in one of the most beautiful places in the world. Y'all can do a lot of stuff outside that you don't have to pay for.
0: Mm-hmm.
1: Yeah.
2: But it's going to change your life. But your kids are going to get a ringside seat to feeling their house feel
1: less.
2: You're going to
1: end up selling one or both cars at some point.

0: point in this journey, I think.
1: Yeah.
2: Yeah.
0: Okay. Now, back to your original question, because we've got one little final thing. 401k loans do not allow partial repayment.
2: Correct. Yeah,
0: they only give you a certain amount. Okay, and so what's your monthly payment on the $8,000 401k?
2: That one is 181 times two. It's deducted out of my paycheck before I get it.
0: Okay, so $360, $362.
2: Yeah,
0: okay.
2: So if you were
0: going to put an extra $500 on that per month, you can't. You have to put it in a savings account until you get to $8,000 and pay it off in one fell swoop, which is not very psychologically satisfying.
2: Mm-hmm. Right.
0: As a matter of fact, it's a little bit dangerous that your very first debt, we're not actually going to pay it off. We're going to save up and pay it off. And that really it scares me for you. You guys are going to have to be super disciplined to actually pull that off.
3: That means you're going to have $6,000 in cash in an account, and something's going to happen to the air conditioner, and you're going to
0: go,
3: say,
0: no, that's 401k money. It's already gone.
3: It's already spent.
0: You have to pretend like it's not there. It's not for Christmas, and it's not to fix the broken tire. It's not there. It's gone. As if you had paid it on a debt, and you've got to set it aside like that emotionally, and that's, man, it's hard to do. It'd be easier to do it if you'd already done 10 other debts and you were used to this, but this is your very first one. It's $8,000. But you're going to get it pretty quick. I mean, you should get it in 2 or 3 months. It shouldn't take that long, because you're going to have to get after this to the tune of about $3,000 or $4,000 a month. That's what you're going to have to do. And so let's put it at $4,000, and that means you're done with this in 2 months. That's not too bad.
3: But that's selling stuff, that maybe your wife has to pick up a part-time job.
0: You pick up a
3: part-time job.
0: Whatever it takes. But the deeper you sacrifice and the faster you clean this up, Michael, the faster you guys are going to have an awesome life. And that's what we want for you. And this stuff is stolen the lifeblood out of the arithmetic. Because when you pay all these stinking payments, you got no money. And you make $150,000 a year, man. I mean, that's incredible. And you're broke. That's so weird when you say that out loud like that. But I don't want to be there anymore if I'm you. And I think you're making the steps to get there. I want to make sure you take your wife with you and that you follow this stuff exactly. And, hey, if you get in the middle of this thing and you don't know what to do, call us back. We'll help you. We're here. We're not going anywhere.

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1: So I was at a family get-together, and my aunt and I were putting the finishing touches on dinner. And she said, "Honey, could you grab the dressing out of the fridge?" Well, when I opened the refrigerator door, I noticed something. And I said, "Aunt, it looks like a shelf in there is missing. What happened?" 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
3: 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John?
4: Oh, sorry. I spaced on you, brother.
3: It's okay.
4: I was making a note here. All right, today's question comes from Peggy in California. "My husband and I just paid our house off in San Diego, California." You don't get that line very often.
3: No.
4: "So we are completely debt free."
3: That's a lot of money.
4: "After we paid off the house, both our credit scores drastically dropped. For years, both my husband and I have been just a few points shy of a perfect score. So why, after paying off the house, did the scores drop so drastically? This drop doesn't bother me so much, but my husband is almost obsessively bothered by the lowered score. I've explained that our scores don't matter since we don't intend on taking on any other loans. Is this logical, or should I be more concerned about getting my score back up?" Great question, Peggy.
3: Mm-hmm. Okay. Well, the thing that has to be addressed here is that you and your husband were sold, like most Americans, a lie by the banking community. The lie is that your credit score is an indication that you're doing well financially. That is a lie. And here's the reason that that is a lie. Your credit score is a score that is composed of an algorithm. The algorithm that creates the score has five pieces of input. The thing that creates your credit score is five different things. One is how much debt you have. Two is the type of debt that you have. Three is whether or not you have paid your debt on time, exactly, or early, the whole time. Four is if you have any problems with debt. 100% of the math that creates a FICO score is how you interact with debt. Only. So I could hand you $1 million and your credit score does not change a point. And yet we would all agree that you were $1 million better off. That's dumb. That we're using a FICO score as a measure of whether we're doing well financially or not. The only way your credit score changes ever is if you interact with debt differently, up or down. And so if you had a near-perfect credit score, what that means is you've been borrowing a lot of money, paying it on time for a long time. That credit score being near perfect is probably

0: probably cost you hundreds of thousands of dollars in interest. It's the only possible way to get an 800. Mathematically. It's a math thing. It's not a philosophical question. It's a math thing. But the philosophical question is that these crooks at the banks have convinced everyone in America that if I have a high credit score, that I'm somehow a smart person. No, it means you're actually a dumb person. It means you have given those crooks at the banks all of your freaking money to get a score that indicates nothing except I played kissy face with the bank. That's all it does. 100%. And so my FICO score, thank you, Jesus, has been zero for a very long time. Why? Because I don't borrow money at all, ever, anywhere, of any kind, any time. The interest rate on my mortgage is zero because I don't have one. The interest rate on my credit cards is zero because I don't have one. And so I have zero FICO score. So here's how dumb the culture is. I'm a multimillionaire. I go down to the local apartment complex. The 26-year-old that works for a person five cities over, who's her corporate boss goober, has told her that she cannot rent someone an apartment at the apartment complex unless they have a good FICO score. I have a zero FICO score. They won't rent me an apartment. I can write a check and buy the whole freaking complex, but I can't rent an apartment there. That's how dumb, but and asinine the system is. So the measure that your husband should be concerned with is called net worth. Net worth is what you own minus what you owe. You own a really expensive house in San Diego, and you owe nothing on it. You have an incredible net worth. You should be dancing like Snoopy, nose up, feet moving, ears flopping. Yes, I am debt-free, a freaking San Diego house. Baby, baby, baby, hello. And I don't give a crap what the bank thinks. They're unhappy because you don't give them any more money, so your FICO score went down. That's how that works. So you got what I'm my point is you got to readjust what you're concerned about. Readjust what you're concerned about. I'm no longer concerned about my FICO score. I make fun of people with a big FICO score. I just did.
1: That's one of my favorite moments I've ever had on this entire show.
0: What's that?
1: I could feel it on you. It was awesome.
0: Why, that I'm that pissed about it?
1: No, just, I have the same anger in my spirit, but I could not have said it as clear. You just said it was perfect. It was perfect.
0: Well, I've had 30 years of working on it.
1: Yes, it was perfect. The thing as a mental health guy that I can't stand is that I see so many people struggling to navigate this wild world we've created for ourselves, and in some ways is being imposed on us. And the thing they are trying to hang on to is not freedom. The thing they are trying to hang on to is not peace. The thing they're trying to hang on to is not good relationships. It is this score. And I've seen friend after family member taking call after call of people who are making decisions that are not only a net negative, but a net catastrophe for their life, for this one wild life that we have to live, all in service to propping up this score. And it's so hard to unhook from it. And so the thing I would challenge you guys on is y'all have to come up with a new identity, because your identity has been
0: FICO score.
1: Forget how much money we make. Forget that we live in one of the most beautiful places in the world. Forget that we're crushing and paying off this house. Your identity has never been in peace. It's never been in freedom. It's been in this arbitrary number
0: that the bank gave you.
1: Somebody imposed on you.
0: You got a tattoo at Bank of America.
1: Yeah, congratulations.
0: It's a bad idea.
1: Congratulations.
0: Yeah, it's a bad idea.
1: So
0: yeah.
1: I echo Dave's sentiment. Dance in the streets. You are free. Y'all get to decide what you do next. Not a bank, not a car dealership. Y'all do. Y'all have won. You're free. You have a paid-off house in one of the most desirable places to live on the planet. You won. Celebrate that. Don't lament it. Don't mourn it.
0: Yeah, and don't go take out a car loan to get your FICO score up.
1: Yeah, I mean, just think how madness that is.
0: I mean, this is like, why do you get a FICO score?
1: We should.
0: Why do you tell an 18-year-old to get a credit card? Oh, so they can get their FICO score up. Why? So they can get a car loan. Why? So they can get their FICO score up. Why? So they can get a mortgage. Why? So they can get another mortgage. Why? It's like a dog chasing its tail.
1: I think we should have a little thing in the Every Dollar app that says, this is how much you paid this month for that score.
0: Ooh.
1: Because if you calculate, I had never considered that until you just said that. Mm. That a high

0: FICO score, a high credit rating, costs you lots and lots and lots of money.
1: It does.
0: In interest.
1: There's no possible other way.
0: So it's
1: impossible to create a FICO score without paying
0: interest. We have this self-imposed, this is even more rich, Dave. This is worse than a car lease where they have a depreciating asset that they rent to me for a year and they charge me for every mile I go over and then I give it back to them in perfect condition and then they sell it. So they've just offloaded the depreciation to me. This is a better move where somebody created a score and then they create a fee.
1: Yeah,
0: that you pay me so I can give you this score, and that fee is all these interest payments you're going to make to me over the next, and me and my friends, over the next 5, 10, 15, 20, 35, 45 years
1: and get
0: of
1: this,
0: your life.
1: The name of the organization is Fair Isaac.
0: Incredible. It's rich.

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0: 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It gives clear instructions. 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And if you're not sure where to start, text quiz to us, quiz, at 33789. And we'll help you figure out whether you need an attorney or whether Mama Bear Legal Forms has a standard form that will walk you right through it very inexpensively. But everyone that is 18 years old or older needs a will, period. Period. It's not expensive, and it doesn't take up your whole life to put it together, and it does not increase your chances of dying.
1: I don't want to do a will. I might die.
0: You're going to die. We just don't know when.
2: And by the way, this isn't just an ad for us. When I left Texas and I moved to Tennessee, there was a gap because I had to get a new will. The people I called was Mama Bear Wills just to make sure I had a will, my wife had a will, so that in this transition time before we had to go sit down with an estate planner and do all that nonsense, like that we were, my kids were taken care of. Yeah. Like that's who, this is who I called in my house. Yeah. So they're good folks, man.
0: And it's easy.
2: Yeah, it was so
0: it's
2: simple.
0: Really not. It's not, you know, it's like
1: signing all these papers is troublesome.
0: If it's on DocuSign, it takes about 45 seconds.
2: Yeah.
0: I mean, click, click, click, click, click. Now, if you want to read it all and go to sleep three times, it takes some time.

0: And you need to read your will over. I don't mean that, but I'm talking about it's not a cumbersome process. It's very set up. MamaBearLegal.com. Megan is in Hartford, Connecticut. Hi, Megan. Welcome to the Ramsey Show.
1: Hi. My husband and I are longtime listeners and doers, so we're excited to talk to you guys.
0: Well, thank you. How can we help?
1: So we wanted to know, how do we capitalize on our budget when our income comes in, like, little by little daily versus like a regular weekly or bi-weekly, like, lump sum? Should we take money from our emergency fund to kind of build up our account? That way it doesn't continuously get low?
0: No. We don't do that one. So what is your income on an annual basis?
1: On an annual, it's about $80,000.
0: Okay, so we don't have a shortage of income. It's just wacky.
1: No. Exactly.
0: It's coming in from 14 places in 14 directions, and it's just hard to keep up with.
1: It feels like that. We own an LLC, and my husband is a pianist and private music instructor, and so he has about 35 students, so it kind of comes in this student this day or 10
0: students on
1: Thursday.
0: Wait a minute. That is not your budget. That's the business's budget. That's the problem.
1: Yes.
0: Okay, so let's stop.
1: Yeah.
0: So what he needs to do is the LLC needs its own checking account.
1: We do have that.
0: And 100% of the fees that he receives go into that checking account. Nothing comes out of that checking account that's not a business expense other than paying him.
1: Correct. Okay?
0: So if he buys supplies for the business, it comes out of that checking account. You don't buy groceries out of the LLC account. So
1: that account
0: should have some buildup.
1: Mm-hmm.
0: If every time I sold a book, I tried to put it in my budget, I would lose my mind. Instead, it goes into the business account here at Ramsey, and then once a month, you don't want to do that often. You want to do it twice a month in your situation, maybe. But once a month, we run a profit and loss statement on this business, and I know how much I made. Right?
1: Okay.
0: So you need to collect all these little sources of income, all these little students, and throw them into one account. Other than his piano business, do you have an income?
1: Yes. So the $80,000 is the piano business, but he also has a W-2 and a 1099 as well.
0: What's the 1099?
1: That's about $10,000 annually.
0: What is it?
1: Oh, sorry. He's a music director at our church.
0: Okay. All right. So that's self-employed income as well. Honestly, mm-hmm. What I would do is just throw that into the LLC when it comes in.
1: Okay.
0: Now, when we look at the LLC and you look at it every 2 weeks and you say there's, I don't know, I'll make up a number, $5,000 in the account. How much do I need to leave in the account to keep the LLC operating? $1,000, so we can pull $4,000 out. When we pull money out of the LLC to bring it home, maybe once every 2 weeks, you pull out a fourth of that amount and set it aside for taxes because you're supposed to be doing quarterly estimates on this LLC with the IRS. So if I'm pulling out $4,000, I'm going to write a check to me for $3,000 and put it in my personal account and use that for my every dollar budget. I'm going to take $1,000 and I'm going to put it in a separate savings account named taxes. And then once a quarter, I'm going to have the money to pay my quarterly estimate taxes and I won't get behind with the IRS.
1: Okay.
0: So three or four different pieces moving here. Number one, we're going to put all the money in the LLC. Once every 2 weeks, we're going to pull money out of the LLC, whatever, and leave a small amount in there, just enough to operate, because it doesn't cost him a lot to operate this.
1: Oh, no, not at all.
0: Yeah, and so we just leave $500 in there or whatever, pull everything else out and bring it home, a fourth of which goes away for withholding on yourself as if you were a W-2, okay, so that you got the money to do your quarterly interest, then that amount goes into your taxes. And that's going to be a fairly steady flow of income for your every dollar budget because he usually has approximately the same students every month.
1: Yes.
0: So it's going to be a fairly predictable on a monthly basis then or a biweekly basis. And that's
1: correct.
0: How you'll use your every dollar budget. So the problem is you're running your business out of your hip pocket. And that will drive you crazy. And it's hard to run the business that way well. It's hard to keep your taxes paid well. And you get into all kinds of other stuff. So just open a

0: separate checking account for the LLC, run the business as if it was someone else's business, and you're that true to the income and the expenses. And then when you get ready to bring home the profit, you calculate how much you need to leave in there.
1: Would you run, and I guess this is just for W-2 folks, but I'm thinking back to when I was a professor, when I was working in higher ed, I'd have my W-2 because I've had my home-based university, but I would teach classes at other places, and I would get 1099s from some of those places. Would you run the W-2 straight into the family checking account?
0: Yes.
1: Because that taxes have already been pulled out of that.
0: That's a completely different subject.
1: Okay.
0: But the 1099s, it's easier. You got to pull taxes out of it.
1: No, I think you're right. I like that.
0: So the way to pull taxes out of it in her case is to form an LLC.
1: Just do it all at once.
0: But if you're doing three little side hustles and they're 1099, they're not a lot of money.
1: Not
0: I wouldn't
1: it.
0: Screw with all this. I'd right. just set some money aside in a sinking fund for taxes in your every dollar budget.
1: Yeah.
0: But I mean, if you do four other side hustle gigs or something,
1: sure,
0: freelance things, that's not a big thing. But where you've got a She's got like 25 or 30 students.
1: Yeah.
0: I mean, this drives you nuts.
1: Yeah, because that's 25 or 30 Venmos or checks all dumping in there every other week or every other couple days, yeah. Plus the 10th. So, yeah, keeping it one place. That seems to be pretty simple because you would always have one place to look for all the numbers.
0: And the side benefit of all this, too, not only is your taxes paid, but the other benefit is now you actually have some numbers to look at to see how the business is doing.
1: There you go.
0: You can actually look at what's called a profit and loss statement then and go, oh, this business is making this much profit. But when you mix it in with the groceries, you can't tell.
1: Do you find businesses when they do this and they've either been drawing a salary or not, what's most common? They realize, oh, this business is not doing as well as we thought, or it's doing way better than we thought.
0: I find both.
1: Okay.
0: Find both. Usually, though, there'll be a hint when they call here, like, I can't figure out how to do this. We keep running out of money. The business isn't doing well.
1: It's not doing as great.
0: But yeah. In her case, you heard the abundance in the way she asked the question.
1: Yeah.
0: And I'm like, oh, they got plenty of money. So what's your income? Oh, $80,000. Okay, there's the answer. Business is already doing okay.
1: Doing
0: that's $80,000 worth of piano lessons. That's
1: yeah.
0: pretty dead gum good. And so, you know, that's what can happen there. What I find more often than either one of those questions is they're not paying their taxes and they get in trouble.
1: Yep.
0: You look up and you got a $20,000 tax bill from the IRS and you got no money set aside and you didn't pay your quarterly estimates, which will get you an extra penalty.
1: Yeah.

0: Hey guys, George Camel here. So you're thinking about buying or selling your home, and you probably have a million questions. I get it. It's a weird time in the market right now, and where do you go to find weird answers? Usually the internet. And maybe you find yourself on Reddit, searching for answers only to be left confused. 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

0: Antonio, or Antonia, is with us, if I've got that right, in Baton Rouge. Is it Antonia?
1: Antonia, yes.
0: Okay.
1: Everyone calls me Tony, though.
0: I got close. All right. How can I help?
1: Well, my Dave side hustle has, over the last 8 years, grown into a business that turns over about $1 million.
0: Whoa.
1: Which seems great, but it seems to cost as much to run it as it does make, and I worry that I'm not doing anything right, and we are surviving, not thriving.
0: Hmm. Okay.
1: I need your help.
0: Okay. And how many team members do you have?
1: 21 part-time.
0: Mm-hmm.
1: Two of us are full-time. And, well, I'm all the time, but you know what that's.
0: Yeah, you're all the time. Yeah. And who's the other one? Your husband?
1: No, he has a real job, bless him. It's our marketing and scheduler.
0: Okay, and why are all the people part-time?
1: Because the kind of we specialize in employing women who want to work while they've got children at home, so we offer 30 hours a week, 9 to 3:30, so that they can put their kids on the school buses and be home when they.
0: Yeah, why? Why does that serve your business? I understand
1: because
0: it serves their problem, but how does that help you?
1: Three kinds of we do cleaning. So we do residential cleaning. So after 6 hours, a tired cleaner doesn't make a good cleaner.
0: Okay.
1: So also families have their children coming off the school buses, so they kind of want us gone as well.
0: Okay. Do you have a good accounting system?
1: Just QuickBooks.
0: Yeah, do you have a good accounting system? Do you know what's going on with the money? Like, can you tell me, if you brought in $1 million gross revenue, what was your net taxable income last year?
1: Well, I know what we made after it was 67, so that was after taxes and everything else. That's what we supposedly have.
0: $67,000.
1: Yeah, I know.
0: Okay, so do you have so one of two problems is all there could be. One is you're underpriced versus what your labor cost is. Or your administrative something on the side that has nothing to do with the cleaning has gotten out of control. Like you're spending a whole bunch of money on ads or something's gotten out of control.
1: I think we're just not paying attention because I'm so busy working in the business.

0: us that, and I, you know, we need something, we go get it.
1: Mm-hmm.
0: I mean, trust me, when you clean toilets for a living, you're
1: I don't think you're, I know you're working hard. I wasn't questioning that. But there's, now,
0: no,
1: we, so
0: know,
1: here's the
0: I
1: thing.
0: Mean,
1: there's a couple, I'm going to send you a copy of my latest book called Building a Business You Love. It's the five stages of business. The first stage of business is the treadmill stage where you run, run, run, run, run, run, run, and that's you.

0: Right?
1: Of you in my house?
0: Yeah, no, that's standard. It's what I did when I started. Yeah. It's what everyone does when they start. But you've got to get off the treadmill stage. So here's the couple things you have to do off the treadmill stage. Thing one is your time management of you.
1: Okay.
0: You have to get above this business and look down on it rather than being overwhelmed by it.
1: Right.
0: The waves are crashing in on you, and I want you to climb up in the lifeguard tower and look down on the waves.
1: Yes, sir.
0: And that requires some time management and setting aside some time for you to be running the business instead of the business running you.
1: Right.
0: There's a book called E-Myth by Michael Gerber that I read 25 or 35 years ago, and it's an incredible book. Michael became a friend later. And the thesis of the E-Myth is to learn to work on your business, not just in your business.
1: Gotcha.
0: And that's what you're not doing. You're just working it. This business is running you. You're not running it.
1: Yes.
0: But the only reason is because you've become successful.
1: Right.
0: But the way to level up and take it to the next stage is start to hire some full-time people who help you run and organize the business and iron the wrinkles out, get the chaos calmed down, and let's get this pricing structure right where we're charging enough to justify the monthly or the hourly rate of these moms that you're employing.
1: Right.
0: And by the way, I think it's very cool that you're able to put those people that need a job to work. That's very neat. And you're going to get a good supply of good human beings with what you're doing there. I think that's cool. And go ahead.
1: We try and pay as much in 30 hours as someone could get in a dead-end job in 40 hours. So
0: they're working their tail off, and that's very cool. But they need to charge customers to make money. $67,000 on $1 million sucks.
1: Yes, I know.
0: Okay? It needs to be $250,000 on $1 million.
1: I feel like Rick Moranis feeding themselves to Audrey the clown.
2: And Antonio, let me tell you this. The last university I was at before I came to work here, I did a performance evaluation before I left the university a few months before. It was my annual review. I had one needs improvement. Can I tell you what it was?
1: Go for it.
2: My supervisor, a guy I have high respect for, he's a good man, he said, you have to stop running into every burning building. And I said, what do you mean? And he said, you're the leader of all of these folks. You have people that run into burning buildings now. I need you back here looking at the entire operation while something's happening.
0: Yeah, one of the symptoms of the treadmill is you're a fireman.
2: That's right. And here's the thing. My identity was shaped by I'll run into any burning building.
1: Right.
2: And I had to change my identity to I'm going to love the people running into those buildings well and make sure they're all right. And that was a switch for me, right?
0: It's called leadership.
2: Yeah. And so you probably love the activity, the action, getting there, even scrubbing a toilet every now and then. You like meeting with those women, right? You love that. That's not your job anymore.
1: No.
2: Now your job is making sure this whole ship keeps going.
0: Yeah. So you're at a normal metamorphosis of a business. But you're going to stay there and you're going to kill yourself and you're going to burn out if you don't level up. Because while you can get to the treadmill stage, you cannot maintain it indefinitely. You cannot run on this treadmill the way you're running 5 years from now and make $67,000 on $1 million. You're going to hit a wall. You're going to mess up. Something's going to lose $67,000, and you're going to wish you'd never done this thing. So you've got to level up, get above it, put some administrative things in place, some leadership things in place, iron the wrinkles out, get the P&L going, and raise your stinking prices. And let's get this thing going. I'd rather you make $950,000 instead of $1 million and go ahead and make about $200,000 profit on that. That'd make me a lot happier. I'm not worried about your gross. I'm worried about your net. This is not a hobby. Net is what matters. So,
2: and if out of the kindness of your heart, and that's really what this is, you want to take care of a certain type of employee, which you've selected. I love it. And you have in your head, I'm going to pay them 40 hours wages for 30 hours a week. You're allowed to do that as a boss. But if you go out of business, all of them are unemployed. And so sometimes saying, I would love to be able to pay them 40 hours for only 30 hours, but I can do 31 hours instead of 30 because I need to keep this whole thing moving. Sometimes the longer term lens on this is I've got to think of all of us keeping this thing going, not what I can do right this second. Does that make sense?
0: It could be.

0: And it could be that what happens oftentimes when we're coaching small businesses, we find this, and I remember this, when you need revenue, you take everybody.
1: Yeah.
0: And so you end up with these high maintenance customers that 2% of your customers burn up 98% of your energy because they're idiots.
2: Oh, so her getting above the business and looking down might be, I'm gonna fire 10 clients.
0: And, well, the way I'm going to fire them is I'm going to raise my prices.
2: Ah,
0: and they're
2: okay.
0: Going to quit.
2: Yeah.
0: So, because the juice ain't worth the squeeze for this guy. He's driving me nuts.
2: And you those know? 10% might.
0: But when you're first building, you're like, I have to take everybody. I got it. But all business is good business. And that's not true. Because 2% of the public should be institutionalized. And so, you know, you just have to look and go, there's 2% of you people I don't want as customers. Y'all drive me nuts.
2: 2% is pretty generous.
0: Yeah, that's pretty nice. But that's what we called them. We used to call them 2%ers.
2: There's a great comedian who said, "I don't buy the employment rates in this country. I guarantee you." He's like, "I travel the country. 96% of this country is not employable. About 15% is."

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3: From ABC News, I'm Chuck Severson. Oil markets will be watched now that Iran-backed Houthi rebels claim responsibility for a deadly attack on a Saudi Arabian oil facility in a Yemeni Red Sea port, killing at least 7 people. Iran says it will never reopen the Strait of Hormuz until the U.S. changes its behavior. ABC's Marcus Moore.
4: Iran now making new demands on the U.S., including lifting the naval blockade and withdrawing American forces from around Iran. While Iranian officials say no active negotiations are underway, President Trump, in an interview with Axios, said the U.S. is, quote, semi-negotiating with Iran. We are low-keying it, he said. We're watching Iran with its huge inflation and the fact that they have no money.
3: Over 180,000 people facing rotating water shutoffs and rationing in Puerto Rico. There's a severe drought. No significant rain in the forecast. Recalls issued by the Ag Department of burritos, enchiladas, wraps, and salads at major grocery chains because they may contain jalapeno peppers linked to a salmonella outbreak that has sickened over 300 people in 27 states. Moderate Democrats announcing a major ad campaign targeting the Democratic Socialists of America. Progressives responding, including one who party officials call one of their most popular. ABC's Stephen Portnoy.
5: On ABC's This Week, New York Democratic Congresswoman Alexandria Ocasio-Cortez appearing to take pains to distance herself from a brand Republicans have targeted.
6: I have a local city councilman that has this saying, woke one was crazy.
7: In that interview on ABC's This Week, AOC said some of the things she and her fellow progressives may have called for in the past, like defunding the police, is, quote, not rhetoric that we would use today.
3: President Trump acknowledging that there was no video or proof of alleged vandalism to the Lincoln Memorial reflecting pool after weeks of blaming saboteurs. Writing on social media, Trump saying there was some contractor error done by rushing the job. 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

0: From the WTMJ Breaking News Center, I'm Jessica Gatso. A man charged with savagely beating a 99-year-old woman in her Milwaukee home is headed to trial. Joseph Macias pled not guilty to several felonies, including battery and reckless injury to an elder person. He allegedly broke into the woman's home and repeatedly beat and kicked her. Macias told investigators he was drinking heavily and didn't remember attacking the woman. Court filings say the woman's life alert system made the first call to 911, but it wasn't until 3 hours after the attack that police arrived. Two dispatchers are on administrative leave while an investigation continues into the delay. A home in Salem Lakes is struck by lightning during Sunday morning storms.
1: We have a possible structure fire at 9495 223rd Avenue for a report of a house struck by lightning.
0: Audio courtesy of Broadcastify. There's no word on the extent of the damage and no injuries reported. A familiar downtown Milwaukee office building could soon be home to about 200 apartment units. The owners of the Big Blue Building on West Wisconsin Avenue are looking at converting part of the office space into housing with help from potential city financing. Milwaukee Business Journal Editor-in-Chief Timothy Gibbons tells WTMJ.
2: Office to residential conversions can be tricky because the space that you need for an office is not the same type of space that you necessarily need for apartments. But if you look at the office market, it's post-COVID in a weird spot. And you look at the need for housing, and that's been on the rise. The city is discussing using tax incremental financing to help with that, tossing a couple million dollars into the mix.
0: About 50 units would be workforce housing, and the rest offered at market rates. In sports, the Brewers take the series after defeating the Twins 4-3 in extra innings. They're back on the West Coast tonight, starting a series with the Padres. Coverage starts after the 8 o'clock news here on WTMJ. And a legendary NBA coach with deep ties to Milwaukee has died.
3: Don Nelson was 86. He coached the Bucks for 11 seasons starting in 1976 and led Milwaukee to 7 straight division titles while reaching the Eastern Conference Finals 3 times. Nelson finished his coaching career as the second winningest coach in NBA history with more than 1,300 wins. He also coached Dallas and Golden State and won 5 championships as a player with Boston. Nelson was a 3-time Coach of the Year. Nizer Spencer, WTMJ News.
0: Your WTMJ forecast. A chance for storms today, high of 80. Tuesday, a chance for showers and storms, high of 78. Wednesday, partly cloudy, a slight chance for storms, high of 79. Thursday, partly cloudy and cooler, high of 74. I'm Jessica Gatso, WTMJ News.
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6: Thanks for staying up late with us here on America at Night. Lots to get to. We're going to talk a little barbecue next hour. And Matt Wolf is going to join us. Entertainment guru. Got lots to get to when it comes to entertainment. What are you going to watch over the weekend? 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But did you hear the story that artificial intelligence this week, believe it or not, crossed a new Rubicon and invented a number of viruses? Now, I don't really know exactly what that means, so we're going to go to an expert. Dr. Gigi Granval is a professor in the Department of Environmental Health and Engineering at Johns Hopkins. Doctor, welcome to America at Night. Thanks for joining us.
7: Thank you so much for having me.
6: Can you explain what this story means? What actually did AI do this week?
7: Yeah, so it's not quite as dramatic as AI wrote a virus. So this research team at Stanford used the AI and a lot of intervention and a lot of background research to make a bacteriophage, which is a virus that infects bacteria. And it's really exciting because right now we have this huge antibiotic-resistant bacteria problem in the U.S. and around the world. And so the hope is that this is going to make it easier to make new ways to get rid of antibiotic-resistant bacteria and make new types of antibiotics.
6: So explain what it did. It invented a new pill. It invented a new DNA. What did it actually invent?
7: So they used an existing bacteriophage, so a virus that infects bacteria, that's been studied for a long time, and they rewrote a new genome for a bacteriophage. So they used AI to basically create an entirely new language for the virus. And so something that looked like it could work, and they had thousands and thousands of potential designs, and they tested 300 of them, and 16 of them were able to work against bacteria.
6: Sounds like science fiction. It is. Did they do this on paper, or did they do this actually in a lab with a lab and test tubes?
7: Great question, because that's really important. They did a lot of this on the computer, but then they had to test it in the real world to see if it worked. So about of all the designs that AI created, they picked about 300 ones that they thought were going to be more likely to work. They tested 300 of them in the lab, and 16 of them actually worked. So it shows you that as powerful as AI is, you still need to do the testing, because it can suggest things that are just not going to actually work in real life.
6: And so now we have these viruses that can actually attack bacteria, or is this obviously still early in the testing phases?
7: Oh, so early, yes. So it managed to do that in the laboratory. So it shows a good proof of concept, and there is a hope that you can do this for a few different kinds and mix them together and be able to use it in patients eventually. Right now, bacteriophage, these viruses that infect bacteria, they're around us all over. They're in your gut, they're in wastewater, they're everywhere, and people do try and use those to be able to work in the clinic. It's not really as common in the U.S., but in the former Soviet Union and those countries, they still use bacteriophage quite a lot to try and combat antibiotic resistance bacteria. So let's hope that in a few years, maybe this will be a real possibility.
6: Let me ask you this science fiction question, and that, could this escape a lab and do damage? Could this be harmful? Could this be another COVID? Could this be some type of super bug that gets out and wreaks havoc on the population?
7: Well, it looks like they did things pretty safely, but this is a virus that infects bacteria, so it's not going to cause any problems to humans. And you have a lot of similar viruses already inside you that infect bacteria. But could somebody actually use a similar technique and make a virus that would actually hurt people? That's the big biosecurity concern. And it would be really hard for like a person in their garage to do this, but could a nation do it? Absolutely. So that's part of the worry.
6: Dr. Gigi Granval with us, professor in the Department of Environmental Health and Engineering at Johns Hopkins. I heard somebody today, or read something today, where this AI was able to process these genomes and these cells and these atoms and the DNA at a clip that would have taken thousands of years for a human to do. Can you explain that?
7: Yeah, I mean, AI handles complexity a lot better than our brains can. And there are techniques that people have been using to manipulate and change viruses in the lab people have been working with viruses before AI was a thing. But this just makes it a lot easier to handle that kind of complexity and to be able to get what you want. So I think you could have designed bacteriophage without AI, but probably not as well and certainly not as diverse. So I think it's a big advance. I'm trying to like calm down the hype a little bit, but it's an important paper. That's why it's published in Science.
6: So you're pretty excited about this. This opens up a level of possibility.

0: just that it was only imaginable?
1: Yeah, I think it'll make it, I hope that drug developers look at this and say, huh, maybe it's time to get back into the antibiotics business, because it's really been a challenge, because people, you know, you'll develop an antibiotic and the bacteria evolve to be resistant, and then your drug is worthless. So this gives more opportunities to stay ahead of the way that bacteria evolve.
0: Talk about this Evo, this AI model. Apparently, the way Stanford set it up, or the Institute, or whoever it was, they set it up, right, dedicated to just work on medical problems, right?
1: That's right. They fed it. So all AI is trained on data. So if you use ChatGPT, it's trained on a ton of text or a ton of photographs. This is trained on genomic data. And so it's millions and millions of DNA and RNA sequences and protein sequences that allowed it to be able to answer biological questions.
0: It's also open source, right? Anybody can use this AI model machine?
1: That's my understanding. It's not exactly intuitive for people who don't know what they're doing to use it, but it should be good for people to be able to ask questions that they couldn't before. It's really could be important. People worry, you know, of course, like the potential to manipulate it for harm, and that is something that's always there. But I just want people to remember, like, you can't always prevent everything. We have to get really good at responding to things too. And so we have to make sure that we, you know, have the ability to, with public health, to detect new outbreaks and to be able to respond to them, because, you know, technology advances really fast. And whether it's nature or comes from a lab anywhere in the world, we want to be able to protect people's lives.
0: Doctor, look into your crystal ball. Is this, they kept talking about this being the holy grail. This is where AI could solve cancer problems and or other problems that was just unable for the human mind to deal with. Is that what we're talking about?
1: Well, this, I hope, will help us solve the antibiotic resistance problem, because it kills tens of thousands of people in the U.S. every year. But I hope that AI can solve those big problems. But I think people are going to be, you know, with all of these hype cycles, people get really excited, and then it takes a little bit longer than you'd like to get those big results. But it's certainly, you know, it's exciting. You're not going to be able to do all the things that you just mentioned without these powerful new tools.
0: Yeah. Take me through the testing. How realistic could something like this come to market? And once the system is set up, could it be, you know, weeks, days, months, years, if some new bacteria comes out and they need a virus for it? I mean, how long are we talking about from sort of inception to market could it be?
1: Well, that depends on how much people want to invest in it. And so I think that it won't be as big a lift as some other new drugs, because bacteriophage have been already shown to exist and to work against antibiotic resistance bacteria. But I think that really depends on the drug developers. But what would be great about this is if it could be a platform technology like flu vaccines, so that if a new resistant bacteria came out, then we could have a new countermeasure for it, maybe faster than waiting 5 or 10 years for a new drug, like more like the new flu vaccines that you get every year.
0: It was just announced this week that they approved some type of mRNA vaccines for flu. How is this different, and this technology different from the mRNA technology?
1: Well, this is different because this is a model of a naturally a virus that attacks bacteria that's already present. So the mRNA is a different thing, but that's also really exciting, and it's going to be for people over 50. So then it should be available this fall. And what's great about the mRNA vaccine is that you're able to make it, because it doesn't take as long to make the vaccine using mRNA, you can make it closer to flu season. So you can have a better idea of what flu is actually spreading. So it should be more effective than past years.
0: Would this new AI technology with this Evo machine, would that be

0: able to replace mRNA technology, or is it just a different path or a different different uses for each one?
1: These are different things. I think AI is going to help us with different mRNA vaccines as well. So there'll be lots of exciting advances like that. But these are different things and different problems. But there's lots of diseases out there. So we've got room for all these technologies.
0: Dr. Gigi, what's the conversation in your world? Was this everyone talking about it, something interesting? What level of excitement is it in your profession to read something like this?
1: People have been pretty excited about this for a while because it's been, this is the updated version. It was out in preprint for a few months, so people have had a chance to absorb it. But the full paper was just published in Science, so we had a little bit new data to people to chew on. So it's exciting. I mean, I think sometimes people worry about new technologies and how they could be misused, but you just have to keep in mind that we also want to use these technologies to save lives, and so just have to do what we can to keep them out of the hands of people who would misuse them, and to keep them, safeguard them for people to use to save lives.
0: Are you going to play around with this new technology?
1: I'm going to probably read more papers about it and say that we need to keep investing in it and try and keep things safe. I think I'll just watch the Stanford group and see what else they come up with.
0: So you're not going to assign this to your students next semester and see what they come up with?
1: I think I might assign the paper and ask them to think about what societal changes are going to happen and what we could do and who's going to make the money off of it. But I think we'll watch and see this talented group and other groups that are going to capitalize on it.
0: Dr. Gigi Granval, professor in the Department of Environmental Health and Engineering at Johns Hopkins. Well, some of your smart students will probably change the world as well. Doctor, thank you for an interesting conversation. Good luck down the road. Thank you.
1: Thank you.
0: You got it. Some exciting news when it comes to artificial intelligence. Not all of it's bad, but this scientist at Stanford used this advanced AI model called Evo and trained it in genetics and DNA and molecules and all that stuff. And they came up with, as you heard her say, a number of viruses that will attack bacteria, which was kind of interesting and pretty incredible when you think about it. This, right, you hear a lot of bad about AI. Sounds like this is one of the few times where it actually makes sense, and it can be a revolutionary game changer. Not just take a picture of a human and put it on a naked body. This is actually something that is a game changer if you listen to the experts. Hey, we're just getting started. America at Night, back in a moment.
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8: All right, stay right there. We are getting ready for a Friday night show. Matt Wood is going to be joining us in just a moment. We had this story last night. The FCC commission scraps the limit on broadcast TV ownership. One of the attorneys that is suing is Matt Wood. He is going to be our guest coming up here in just a couple of minutes. And then next hour, it's August. And don't look now, but, you know, Labor Day is right around the corner. Come Labor Day, then we've got fall. And that's the perfect time to be barbecuing. And so we're going to bring back Terry Black. World Championship Barbecue winner Terry Black, who is probably one of the best in the country when it comes to barbecue. His knowledge is he's got more knowledge about barbecue in his pinky than we have in our whole body. He's got a story tonight for salmon, how to cook salmon and steak. He's got a rub and a marinade and all that stuff. So his salmon recipe is off the charts. How do I know? It's my signature. I stole it for my own. So we are unlocking the vault. You know how Coca-Cola would never give out their secret formula? Well, tonight we're giving out our secret formula. That's the Terry Black secret formula for salmon and steak. And then Matt Wolf's going to come along and join us, talk a little entertainment. What do you want to stream this weekend? All of that's coming up here in just a couple minutes. That's the plan. And then, of course, open phones with a whole bunch of text messages and voicemails. So don't forget that all of the show gets put into a podcast at the end. Richard and Alex do a great job of putting it up on the podcast after the show. And all you have to do is go to where podcasts are found, download it. If you missed any of the show, if you want to hear it again, if you can't believe I said something as stupid as I did and you want to double check because nobody's that stupid and you want to make sure you didn't hear it incorrectly, go to the podcast, download it, subscribe, and get it sent to your phone, and then you're able to listen each and every show. Also, if you want to sign up for the text each night, Alex sends out a rundown of the show to your phone on a text. He also gives you a little recap of all the guests from last night. So if you're driving and you heard the interview but you couldn't write it down or you couldn't think of it or you fell asleep before you had a chance to write it down, don't worry about it. 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That's the text line, and just text your phone number. And Alex will send you out a link. You fill out the link, and you're off and running. We're up to, I think we're up to thousands now of people who have signed up. Hundreds. Pushing 1,000, which is great. Great news. So we're really, it's really starting to come along. All right, stay right there. America at Night. We're going to talk about the FCC scraping the limits on broadcast TV and how that affects everybody in the country. America at Night, back in a moment.
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0: Join the nightly conversation, America at Night, with McGraw-Milhaven.
1: All right, a law was passed in 2004 by the United States Congress that prevented any media company or broadcast network from buying up local TV stations that collectively reached more than 39% of U.S. television households. Yesterday, the FCC said, we don't think so, and scrapped that and said, we will now base it on a case-by-case basis. Here come the lawsuits. Matt Wood is the Vice President of Policy and the General Counsel at the Free Press and the Free Press Action Fund. That is the organization that is starting the lawsuits. Matt Wolf, welcome to America at Night. Thanks for joining us.
2: Thanks for having me. It's great to be here.
1: You got it. So obviously you guys are against this. And let's just talk legalities of it. The Congress, right? The Congress passed the law to make it 39% or less. What are the rules? What are the laws? Can the FCC just override what Congress and the president signs into law?
2: In a word, no. And I'm glad that's where you started. I mean, that's really the basis of the lawsuit. And just to be clear, we're at Free Press. We're not the only group likely to sue. There could be industry players as well. There could be other nonprofit groups. But yeah, Congress set this limit in statute. There is some weirdness because, you know, Congress never really gets it completely right about how they did it back in 2004. But what is plain as day is that Congress picked out this number and people are free to agree with it or disagree with it. But having the agency say, hey, we think we have a better idea, we're just going to overturn what Congress did, is really a pretty remarkable power grab. And you have lots of people on both sides of the aisle who've said, hey, whatever you think about this policy from an impact standpoint, this is not what the agency should do. This is not the FCC's business to basically ignore a law that Congress wrote and the president signed, as you said.
1: Let's talk about the legalities of it. What happens now? Is there an injunction? Do you sue? Can they continue on while the lawsuit goes on? Tell me the workings of this starting now.
2: Yeah, I mean, kind of one of the punchlines here, although it's not all that funny, is that this has already happened in a sense. Companies have tried to get over this limit and the FCC has said, go right ahead. So a company called Nexstar, which is, I don't think, that well known. Most people, you know their local TV stations by the call sign or the local company. But Nexstar is the biggest TV broadcaster in the country by several different measures, and they're trying to get even bigger. They tried to buy a company called Tegna, which is also pretty massive, not quite as big as Nexstar. But combined, this company would own 265 different stations around the country in basically every state in the nation. Back in March, this FCC, run by this same chairman, said, well, that rule is still on the books, the one they just voted to get rid of yesterday. But what we're going to do is waive it for these companies to go ahead and make their deal. And you got it right, you know, 39%, sort of a weird number based on historical accident. But by waiving that rule back in March on Nexstar's behalf, they allowed that combined company to reach as much as 80% of the United States over the broadcast airwaves. And I want to make sure to circle back to what exactly that means, too. So anyway, we've already been fighting this for a while. There's an antitrust lawsuit against that deal that was filed by several different state attorneys general, a bunch of Democrats, but also some Republican states joined in. So really, again, these aren't strictly partisan issues, and nor should they be. And so we're already fighting on that. Now comes along this rule change, and what happens next is a little bit in the legal weeds for sure. But once this decision is officially published by the federal government, that will start a shot clock.

0: for groups like ours, other groups that may join us, corporate entities that may do it as well. You know, they'll be able to go and file in whichever appellate circuit court of their choosing around the country. So there could be multiple lawsuits before we eventually consolidate everything down and shake it down and wind up with probably one suit in one of the appellate circuits around the country.
1: I want to get to this Nexstar Media Tegna buyout in a second, but let's talk about that 39%. Explain that. Is that 39% of an individual market, or is that 39% of the entire United States?
0: No, it's 39% of the entire United States. So if a company owns either one station or multiple stations in New York City, that's going to count for about 6% of that 39%. If they own a station in, I don't know, pick your favorite small town, you know, somewhere in Pierre, South Dakota, right? Like, that's going to count for a much lower percentage towards that 39% cap. But while there have been some local ownership limits as well that say, you know, nobody can own more than two full power stations in a single city, this is the national cap we're talking about. And, you know, we think both of those things are important and have some interplay with each other. But the one that was struck down yesterday by the FCC, and again, we say unlawfully so, is the national cap figure that is about your reach over the entire United States population.
1: What's the local cap, and is that still in effect?
0: I mean, some of the rules are, but the FCC has chipped away from those and chipped away at those over the years, too. And the main difference is, again, people can agree on the policy or disagree, but those are not set by Congress. So Congress has at times passed laws about this and has set the FCC off on something of a wild goose chase to revisit these rules every so often. Yeah. So we have some local ownership limits left in place on the TV side and on the radio side. The radio national cap, and, you know, this will be of interest to you and to your listeners maybe too, that was blasted away a long time ago. So, you know, ever since the 90s, it's been a story of some people who like business to grow and grow would call it deregulation. You know, we would focus on the harms of consolidation and having fewer and fewer voices competing in the marketplace to provide stories, or at least to provide different viewpoints on the same stories, when essentially, you know, it's not every station yet, but that's kind of where we're heading. When every TV station, every radio station in the market is all flowing back to the same corporate headquarters.
1: Yeah, let's talk about this Nexstar Media deal with Tegna. Nexstar, as you said, is buying Tegna. It's already been approved, and it already closed, and then the lawsuits came. So even though it closed, there's still the courts haven't signed off on it. As you were mentioning earlier, you're assuming that at some point all of these lawsuits are going to be combined into one in some way, shape, or form. Did I hear you correctly?
0: Well, that's correct on this new one about the FCC. The lawsuit that's happening about that deal that's still live is actually an antitrust lawsuit. And so that is state attorneys general saying, hey, we think this violates the country's competition laws. You're right that the federal government, the Department of Justice at the federal level under President Trump, and the FCC, which is also run by a Trump appointee right now, the FCC is a little different from other cabinet agencies, but it's run by the president's party also. They signed off on it. The one thing I'm going to quibble with on your description is that the deal purported to close, but actually the state attorneys general had filed earlier that same day. So it's a really bizarre kind of horse race that we're watching at that point back in March. But they hadn't actually closed it. State attorney general filed and said, hey, we think this deal is anti-competitive. We're going to file suit to block it here in California, but it's multiple states joining with California. And then once they later that same day got the FCC approval and they had the federal DOJ approval in their pocket too, they were like, all right, we're going to close the deal, even though we've already been sued by attorneys general of several different states across the country. So actually, that's what's gotten that hung up, is that a court did block that deal preliminarily. There is an injunction against that deal right now. It's in California court as well. And Nexstar tried to ignore it, essentially. They said, oh, we're going to do it anyway. You know, we're going to close the deal. It's really the worst kind of sort of legal gamesmanship you can imagine, where they said the deal was not final for purposes of challenging it in court, but it is final enough for us to close up shop and to, you know, basically merge our operations. So just yesterday, that same judge, I think, is running out of patience up in the Eastern District of California, as it's called, and said, you guys are lying to me, essentially, to the companies. Like, they've merged their boards. They moved ahead with their operations. If you go to the website for Nexstar, it says, we operate the Tegna stations now. Well, legally, they don't. And yet they've tried to kind of make the world they want to live in and tried to rapidly close it, despite the objections from the state attorneys general. And now by this court that is going to sit in judgment on whether the deal breaks the law or not.
1: Yeah, that Nexstar Tegna deal is turning out to be a real mess. Matt Wolf is with us. He is vice president of policy and the general counsel at the Free Press.

0: IRS, one of the organizations that is pushing back against the FCC as they scrap the limits on broadcast TV ownership. Philosophically, Matt Wood, something's got to be done because local television news departments are hemorrhaging money. Newspapers are hemorrhaging money. Big-time radio stations could be hemorrhaging money. And so I know that nobody likes consolidation for consolidation's sake, but they're in real danger of some of these stations closing up shop and not having any news. And so how do we solve this problem if it's not consolidation?
1: Yeah, I mean, you know, at Free Press, we've disputed some of the economic claims of the broadcasters, but definitely their economics are not what they once were. So I will grant that. What I would say is that merging your way to increased spending on newsrooms, right? Like if we're not here to talk about the profits of these companies, that's obviously of concern to them, but not of concern to people in this country who need the news and aren't, and frankly, shouldn't be concerned about the bottom line of these companies. Merging their way to more journalism just doesn't make sense. It's a trickle-down argument, and they never merge in order to actually add journalist jobs. The purpose of these mergers is to cut jobs, and that's what they do. So when they go to Wall Street, they talk about synergies, right, which is kind of corporate speak for layoffs and job cuts. They're never going to try to merge to increase the amount they're spending. They're trying to cut their costs, and that's what they basically very brutally do when this happens. And so, you know, a merger to solve this problem to me is very much like a swallow the spider to catch the fly kind of approach. You know, if it works in the short term, it's not going to work for very long. The other thing I would say, too, and I wanted to circle back to this national cap, is, you know, the broadcasters have come out and they've said, and this is what FCC Chairman Brendan Carr was happy to parrot yesterday, well, broadcasters are a special disadvantage. You know, they can only reach 39% of the country, but online giants like Google or, you know, with YouTube and in their portfolio or Netflix, remember, they can reach 100% of the country. I would totally reject that framing, and here's why. Broadcasting is separate and different, and we think it still has a special role to play, but, you know, we can talk about how long that's going to last and how viable it is. But a broadcast entity, whether it's, you know, a radio station, a TV station, something as big as Nexstar, they can also reach 100% of the country. They're allowed to have websites, and in fact, they do. So, you know, to the extent we want to talk about their need to compete against the online giants, they're free to do that in the online world. And then what broadcasters have is, I would say, not a special disadvantage, but rather a special advantage. They are given, and in some cases they buy at auction from the federal government, these exclusive licenses to speak on a certain section of the airwaves in cities all across the country. So, you know, I get why people might have some sympathy for the argument that broadcasters are somehow at a disadvantage. I would say no. You know, they're able to compete on the same playing field with the online giants, although I don't make any bones about the fact that, you know, Google and Facebook are very well heeled. But broadcasters then have this certain special ability of their own to use the public airwaves and provide a different service than what we hope we're getting from some of the online providers, whether those are entertainment or social media sites.
0: Yeah, I also think the bigger question in all of this is, isn't necessarily national news. National news to cover is cheap. And there's a lot of, you know, there's a lot of opinions on the national news. So the national news, the New York Times, the Wall Street Journal, the big networks, they cover the national news. It's the local news that is being hollowed out. It's the city halls, the town halls, the state houses that's being hollowed out. How do you create a model in which it's economically viable for these TV stations, instead of sending four stations to a burned out building that nobody was living in 4 hours ago where it burned down? How do you get to take those resources and use them in a much more efficient way to bring real local news to people? I think that's the $64,000 question.
1: Yeah, it's a huge question. And again, you know, there's no hiding the fact that it's a hard one to solve. We've talked about a mix of options and, you know, having corporate and commercial media is certainly a big part of that, but also non-commercial media, whether that's publicly funded. And there have been separate debates over that, of course, PBS and NPR, or really CPB losing their funding. But there's other approaches there, too, with nonprofit approaches, kind of a more publicly funded local approach to having a different way to cover those stories. You're exactly right that local news is expensive, or at least harder to do and a lot more expensive to do than nationalized, centralized content. And so that's really what we've been fighting against at this FCC and against some of these big broadcasters, is what I would call national or at least homogenized news.

0: Guys of local news. Nexstar is the one I talked about a lot, and they're the one with the big deal in front of the agency right now. Sinclair is probably a better known nationwide broadcast chain. And the reason they're so well known is not just their coverage and their stations across the country, but because they've been caught quite a few times, and one time especially famously because it went viral, basically saying, here's a script for all of our local anchors to read. And that's fine. They can do that. Like, I'm not saying that they should be disallowed from doing that. I'm just saying, let's please not call that local. So I've said several times, when you have these stations that are owned by the same single company and to the tune of, two and even approaching 300 stations across the country now, I think that that kind of local station is local the same way CVS is a local pharmacy. They might provide a valuable service. There might be questions about how we replace it and do better. But let's please not pretend that somehow it is being locally driven and is responsive to its community when really they're taking their marching orders and even a lot of their content from one studio. Brendan Carr yesterday said, we don't want Hollywood and New York making all the programming. But if you want to talk about these giant conglomerates that own all these stations, they are also very centralized, even if they happen to be based in Irving, Texas or Baltimore, Maryland, instead of, New York City or Los Angeles.
1: Matt Wolf, I got about a minute and a half, and I'll ask it, and I'll give you the last word. There used to be two, three, four newspaper towns. Now there's one newspaper town, and newspapers have done a good job of covering, probably a better job than anybody, of covering the local news. Why can't television stations do the same thing? Okay, you have less competition, but newspapers have been able to do a pretty good job of covering the local news. Why can't TV stations use that same model?
0: Well, I mean, I think they try to some extent, but I think this is a larger question, not just about the economics nationwide and with this national cap, but the way that broadcast news has evolved over the years. So, I certainly don't have time to get into this now, but 50, 60 years ago, we started to see not a more sober and diligent way of covering local news, but if it bleeds, it leads, right? So I get it. I get that people who own these stations are interested in making money and that sometimes the journalistic ethics or the questions about the community service they're providing are, if not gone, then not primary for them. But I think that's just the question we have to ask. You started by saying, what do we do if they all go away? That's a vital question. And yet, I think what we also have to ask ourselves is, are these local stations, be they, TV or sometimes radio too, that are trying to do local news, are they actually providing information that is responsive to the community's needs? I can't even count the number of times I, tuned into a Fox station and the local news said the American Idol auditions rolled into town. Right. I mean, that's like a decade ago or so now. So I'm dating myself. But, to me, that's not local news, even if it's something that's happening down the street in the way that you and I probably mean when we say people need to have information about how to conduct their lives and about how their communities are organized and run.
1: Matt Wolf, we'll leave it there. Vice President of Policy and General Counsel at the Free Press. They're the ones who are leading the charge against the FCC and their limit on their news that they're going to scrap the limits on broadcast TV ownership. Matt Wood, thanks to you for your time, and hope to talk to you in the future. Thank you, sir.
0: Thank you so much.
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0: All right, that's going to do it for us for hour number one. We're just getting started. A little barbecue talk from a world championship barbecuer. He won the world championships, and we're going to talk a little salmon and steak. Why? Well, because summer is just about over with, and Labor Day, what starts the grilling season, and who doesn't love a good barbecue? And so we're going to go to the best. And so we're going to talk rubs and marinades and the best ways to cook a salmon and a steak, all of that coming up. And then Matt Wolf is going to get a whole lot of entertainment going on. Lots of movies and TVs, and Ted Lasso is out with a new season, plus the latest in pop culture. We'll do that with Matt Wolf. And then it's open phones, open text messages, open phones, open voicemails. We got lots to get to Friday night. Thanks for staying up late. We'll try and keep you entertained wherever you are. Our executive director is Alex Hinton. Our engineer tonight is Richard Good. I'm McGraw-Milhaven. And this is America at Night on Westwood One.
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3: From ABC News, I'm Chuck Sievertson. Recalls issued by the Ag Department of meats and other products because they may contain jalapeno peppers linked to a salmonella outbreak that has sickened over 300 people in 27 states. ABC's Melissa Don.
4: The products include burritos, enchiladas, wraps, and salads sold at major grocery chains like Kroger, Walmart, HEB, and Albertsons. Colorado and Minnesota seeing the highest number of reported infections. Many of the people interviewed reported eating jalapenos at Chipotle and Qdoba restaurants, both companies since removing the ingredient from their menus.
3: Over 180,000 people facing rotating water shutoffs and rationing in Puerto Rico. A severe drought. This could affect oil markets and the price of gasoline, where Iran already has stopped most traffic in the Strait of Hormuz. Iran-backed Houthi rebels claiming responsibility for a deadly attack on a Saudi oil facility in a Yemeni Red Sea port, killing at least seven people. ABC's Marcus Moore.
5: Iran now making new demands on the U.S., including lifting the naval blockade and withdrawing American forces from around Iran.
3: Former New Jersey governor and Republican Chris Christie on ABC's This Week.
6: Donald Trump is about to become what he never, ever wanted to be, Jimmy Carter. He is being held hostage by Iran.
3: Moderate Democrats announcing a major ad campaign targeting the Democratic Socialists of America. Progressive Democrats responding. New York Congresswoman Alexandria Ocasio-Cortez on ABC's This Week.
7: We believe in respecting the outcomes of elections and governing democratically.
3: After weeks of blaming saboteurs, President Trump acknowledging there was no video or proof of alleged vandalism to the Lincoln Memorial reflecting pool. Writing on social media, Trump saying that there was some contractor error done by rushing the job for a July 4th opening. 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
9: From the WTMJ Breaking News Center, I'm Jessica Gatso. A man charged with savagely beating a 99-year-old woman in her Milwaukee home is headed to trial. Joseph Macias pled not guilty to several felonies, including battery and reckless injury to an elder person. He allegedly broke into the woman's home and repeatedly beat and kicked her. Macias told investigators he was drinking heavily and didn't remember attacking the woman. Court filings say the woman's life alert system made the first call to 911, but it wasn't until 3 hours after the attack that police arrived. Two dispatchers are on administrative leave while an investigation continues into the delay. A home in Salem Lakes is struck by lightning during Sunday morning storms.
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9: Audio courtesy of Broadcastify. There's no word on the extent of the damage and no injuries reported. A familiar downtown Milwaukee office building could soon be home to about 200 apartment units. The owners of the Big Blue Building on West Wisconsin Avenue are looking at converting part of the office space into housing with help from potential city financing. Milwaukee Business Journal editor-in-chief Timothy Gibbons tells WTMJ.
11: Office to residential conversions can be tricky because the space that you need for an office is not the same type of space that you necessarily need for apartments. But if you look at the office market, it's post-COVID in a weird spot, and you look at the need for housing, and that's been on the rise.

0: is discussing using tax incremental financing to help with that, tossing a couple million dollars into the mix.
1: About 50 units would be workforce housing and the rest offered at market rates. In sports, the Brewers take the series after defeating the Twins 4-3 in extra innings. They're back on the West Coast tonight, starting a series with the Padres. Coverage starts after the 8 o'clock news here on WTMJ. And a legendary NBA coach with deep ties to Milwaukee has died.
2: Don Nelson was 86. He coached the Bucks for 11 seasons starting in 1976 and led Milwaukee to 7 straight division titles while reaching the Eastern Conference Finals 3 times. Nelson finished his coaching career as the second winningest coach in NBA history with more than 1,300 wins. He also coached Dallas and Golden State and won 5 championships as a player with Boston. Nelson was a 3-time Coach of the Year. Nizer Spencer, WTMJ News.
1: Your WTMJ forecast. A chance for storms today, high of 80. Tuesday, a chance for showers and storms, high of 78. Wednesday, partly cloudy, a slight chance for storms, high of 79. Thursday, partly cloudy and cooler, high of 74. I'm Jessica Gatso, WTMJ News.

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3: Hey, we're going to talk a little entertainment next hour with entertainment guru Matt Wolf. But Friday nights, we like to have a little fun. And since it is the beginning of August, maybe even, dare I say, the middle of August, Labor Day is right around the corner. And fall college football season is upon us. The Hall of Fame game got kicked off last night, and so it's time to talk barbecue. And I have a dear friend who is considered, not by him, but by the industry, as one of the foremost country's experts when it comes to barbecue. He is a world championship barbecue winner, and he is my friend, and he joins us now. Terry Black, welcome back to America at Night.
4: Good evening, McGraw. It's always great to be back on America at Night.
3: What did you win? What was your world championship barbecue win? What was it?
4: Well, we finished in the top 10 several times and made the finals three times, but we won it with our whole hog. We cooked that whole hog, man. That thing was tasty from one end to the other.
3: All right. Now, you want to get to know Terry Black, because when he is barbecuing a pig and you give him a wink and a nod, he'll give you the best part of the shoulder, right? That's the good stuff.
4: Yeah. Oh, that and then, you know, if you reach inside the jowl and right up there next to that cheek meat, that cheek meat is like the caviar of the pig. It's so unbelievable. And McGraw, I'll also tell you something else. When the way I do my hog, we couldn't do this at the championship, but when I would do catering hogs, is I will inject them with a marinade, sit the hog in an oversized cooler for 24 hours, and rub it, marinate it, let it sit for 24 hours like that, soaking up all the juices, then put it on the smoker for 24 hours. McGraw, you haven't lived until you've had bacon that was marinated for 24 hours and then smoked for 24 hours. Unbelievable.
3: All right, let's get right to it. You've got, people are taking notes, but don't worry, you have a website. We'll get people the website, and you've put all of this up on the website. Tell us about your salmon recipe. Give us a little helpful hints.
4: Oh, wow. You know, I've had several people that I've known over the years call me up and say, now, how'd you do this again? Well, first of all, I have a marinade, and just for you today, I put it on my website, so it's sitting there ready for anybody to look at. Have this marinade. It has apple cider vinegar, water, black pepper, paprika, a little bit of soy sauce, some salt, and granulated garlic all mixed together. And you make that marinade up at least 24 hours in advance so everything can kind of, you know, juice together, as they say. You pour the marinade over salmon. This also works great on shrimp, McGraw.
3: Oh, okay.
4: And put the marinade on the salmon or the shrimp and let it sit on there for no more than 25, 30 minutes because it has apple cider vinegar in it. And if you let it sit more than 30 minutes, the vinegar will start chemically cooking the salmon or the shrimp. So 25, 30 minutes is plenty. And then what you do after it's done its little marinade process, get brown sugar and put it on top of the salmon. Now, don't do brown sugar with the

0: shrimp, but brown sugar over the top of the salmon and let it sit for a few minutes, and that brown sugar will just melt on top of the salmon. Put the salmon on your smoker, on your grill, and cook it, and then when it turns pink, it's done.
1: Simple as that. And
0: it's very simple.
1: Do you put a sheet of aluminum foil on the grill, or do you cook it skin side down without the aluminum foil?
0: Yeah, skin side down, you definitely do that. And my favorite way of cooking, as you know, because we've known each other quite a while, is, for example, if I'm cooking on a kettle cooker, but you can do this on a gas grill too, as long as you have more than one burner. On a gas grill, if you have more than one burner, only turn one burner on and put the salmon so it can smoke and on the side where the heat is not located. As in, you know, most people who barbecue and grill know that's the indirect method. So keep it away from the flame, keep it away from the fire. Make sure your lid is on and then the heat stays in there and convects toward the piece of salmon or the shrimp. But, yes, definitely have aluminum foil down so that it'll sit there. And the other thing I'll do is I'll use a little maybe olive oil on the aluminum foil or cooking spray, you know, so that it won't stick when it gets done.
1: Mm, interesting. All right, so now this marinade you have, that the base is apple cider vinegar and all the other ones. If you just put it in apple cider vinegar, would that do all right too, right? I mean, you wouldn't need all those other ones.
0: It would probably do okay, but the other ingredients, the black pepper, the paprika, the little bit of soy sauce, the salt, and the garlic, give it more character and give it more flavor, where it's not just, you know, vinegar salmon. I'm not saying it
1: gotcha.
0: Would be bad. I'm also saying I've never done it that way.
1: Okay, gotcha. Let me ask you this question, because I want to get to the steaks. You've told me to go and get Mississippi mud. Is that a form of barbecue sauce? Is it specific to a brand? What is Mississippi mud barbecue sauce?
0: Yeah, it's called Mississippi mud marinade, and it's in a bottle, and if you shake it, those ingredients that are very similar to what's on this recipe right here, if you shake it, it looks like water from the mighty Mississippi. It is a marinade from Super Smokers Barbecue. I'm the former owner. I sold out 10 years ago, a co-founder of the company. It's the Mississippi Mud Sauce Marinade. It's available regionally in the Midwest. I'm not sure. I haven't looked at any of the online sites lately to see if you can buy it online or not. But
1: gotcha. Okay, so
0: had a lot of success.
1: So that is specific only to Super Smokers.
0: Right, right. And in the Midwest. So
1: gotcha.
0: Sorry about
1: okay.
0: that.
1: But no,
0: I'm helping
1: no.
0: you out a lot by posting the marinade on the website. It's really close. The marinade on the website's very close to what we're talking about.
1: Yeah, and it seems pretty simple. It's pretty common ingredients, and it's up on the website. And the base is the apple cider vinegar with some of the other stuff. I'm telling you, this is my go-to. I've stolen this recipe from you, and people who don't speak to me in my family come over and say, even though I'm not speaking to you, make that salmon for me, and I'll eat it and then leave and not talk to you. That's how good the salmon is.
0: And the key is, you know, do the marinade thing. And then the thing that really gives it a nice little crust on top is the brown sugar. When you put that brown sugar on it and let it sit for just a few minutes, that brown sugar will melt on top of it. It'll almost look like molasses. And then do your smoking technique.
1: Yeah, no, that's I tell you what, that is a game changer for salmon. The brown sugar, the apple cider vinegar marinade, and 25 to 30 minutes tops. And then put it on the grill. All right, good stuff. All right.
0: Here's something I like to tell men about this. If your wife likes salmon and you wind up in the doghouse one evening or one afternoon, forget the flowers. Do this recipe. Do salmon for her.
1: Do the salmon. Have a little rice on the side, a little salmon and rice. And you are no longer sleeping in the doghouse. You're back up in the penthouse. Good stuff.
0: Exactly.
1: All right. Steaks. Let's talk steaks for a minute. Let's talk barbecuing steaks. What do you

0: like to do with a good steak? How do you like to prepare it before you put it on the grill?
1: Well, the rub that I put together and put on the website just for you this afternoon is a rub that I used on national television when I was on the All-Star Barbecue Showdown several years ago. And if people aren't recognizing the name of the All-Star Barbecue Showdown, that was season two. Season three, they changed the name of the show to Pitmasters.
0: And
1: I rarely run into anybody that doesn't know the show Pitmasters. Well, so I was on the three different episodes, and on the Kansas City episode, they had us cook beef, and I put together this so simple. Sometimes, you know, us exotic, us, you know, big time, we think, you know, act like barbecue guys. We think we have to overthink everything. And they brought this beef out for us, and I'm sitting there going, you know, I like a really good black pepper steak. I ate at a steakhouse once and ordered this black pepper steak, and it was so good. It had this little very small black pepper crust on it. It was excellent. So I designed right there on the spot at the Kansas City Speedway this very simple rub. It was like a half cup of cracked black pepper, a half cup of kosher salt, and just a little bit, a half tablespoon of garlic powder. And I mixed all those together. You know, the salt and the pepper are the heroes of the recipe, but the garlic gives it just enough edge to make it a little unique and a little bit of character. And I will put that on my steaks before I put them on my grill. And then the other thing I do when I cook steaks, you know, and you just kind of have to know what you're doing when you're cooking your steak. Some cuts, you know, you'll want to do 2 minutes on each side, 3 minutes on each side, a decent sized filet mignon, maybe 4 minutes on each side, whatever it is. When you do that, it just gives you this flavor. But the thing I do, once I get done with the flipping, I will put them over on the indirect side for just a minute or two and let some of that flavor from that smoke from the grill get into that steak. And I like to use lump charcoal and flavor it with like maybe apple wood or a mixture of apple, cherry, and pecan. Mm. And that smoke will give that steak just a little extra flavor while it's not sitting on top of the flame. Again, after I do my 4 minutes on each side, I'll move it off to what you call the colder side, the non-flame side of the grill, and let a little bit of that flavor eke over toward the steak.
0: Hey, let me ask you this question. I got about 2 minutes left with Terry okay. Black, who is a barbecue enthusiast, not to mention one of the best in the country. Let's talk about the thickness of the steak. Do you cook it? And obviously, you cook it differently the thicker the steak. But I've seen some of these like 1-inch thick steaks. And I have a hard time barbecuing those or grilling those. Do I just leave them longer on each side? How does that work if it's a really thick cut of meat?
1: Well, because on the 1-inch steaks, man, you know you don't want to do more than a minute or two on each side. You want to check them after maybe 1 minute, and then maybe if they're not done enough, you know, then add some time to it.
0: Yeah.
1: But like you know, a 3 or 4 inch filet mignon, a 3 or 4 inch steak, you know, what I do is I'll do maybe 3 minutes on each side, and then I'll check it and see where it is. And then if I need to add to it, I'll add time to it. Of course, you always have the reason I like cooking with my coals on one side and then have another side that has no flame, no coals underneath it, is that gives you a lot of flexibility. You can pull it off and get it off that flame if you're overcooking or it's getting too hot too fast for you.
0: Oh, so you just keep it over there for another minute or two until it sort of works its way all the way through the thicker cut.
1: Yeah, one of the great things about barbecuing and grilling, it is touch, it is feel. You know, it's to your liking. You have to do it your way. You know, I can sit here and tell you all these things all night long, but if one of your listeners out there and, you know, in Carolina somewhere doesn't like that, then he has to take what I'm telling him and modify it

0: to what really works for him, his family, sure. the people he's serving.
1: Terry Black, what's the website where we can get the marinade and some of the recipes you've been talking about tonight?
0: Yeah, all this stuff is out there for your listeners. It's backyardusa.net, backyardusa.net. And in the upper right-hand corner, there's like a little tab, a little, it kind of looks like a hamburger, you know, got the three lines on it. Some people call it the hamburger. Click on that. It'll give you the option to click onto recipes. It'll take you to the recipe. Those two recipes, along with two other recipes, a Memphis rub and a Cajun style rub, are on the site, backyardusa.net.
1: Backyardusa.net. Terry Black, have yourself a good weekend. Thanks for checking in. We'll talk to you soon.
0: Thank you, my friend.
1: You got it. Backyardusa.net. Go check out some of those rubs and that marinade. You can thank me later. America at Night, back in a moment.
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4: I'm telling you, man, if you are looking, if you like salmon, I was never really a salmon guy. And then I had this recipe that Terry Black told me about, this apple cider vinegar marinade. And then top it with a little brown sugar, and I'm telling you, that stuff is good. That's some good stuff. Matter of fact, I may even make it tomorrow night for dinner. My sister's in town, and she's spending a couple weeks with us for the summer, late summer, right? She's doing a road trip across America, spending a couple weeks here, and then she's off to see some of my other siblings. And I might make that tomorrow night for the family. And then everybody loves a good steak. And you know what I learned about ordering a steak? You know what chefs will tell you? You go to some of the great steakhouses in America. We should do somebody's got to do a book on like the great steakhouses of America. Man, I love a good steakhouse, right? It's just something so very special about a good steakhouse. I've always been taught when you go to a steakhouse, you pick your cut, right? Whether it's a porterhouse, whether it's a ribeye, whether it's a New York strip, filet. And when they ask you, how would you like it cooked? I've been told, and this is how I do it. I've been told chef's choice. So because the chef knows, you know, I'll have a New York strip. How would you like it? Chef's choice. What type of steak would you like? I like a ribeye. How would you like it cooked? Chef's choice. Because the chef knows that this ribeye is better off medium. This ribeye, probably a little better, medium rare. And so leave it to the chef. The chef is the artist. Leave it to that. That's what I do when I go to a steakhouse. I don't go enough steakhouses. But I love me a good steakhouse. And I really love me a good local steakhouse, right? You're in a town and they take you to a local steakhouse. Oh, man, it's the best. It's old school, right? That's good stuff, right? The waiter's worked there for 30 years. He's 62 years old, and this is his profession. He's just not putting himself through college. This is his profession, and he treats it like a profession, and he's a true professional. Those are the places you want to go. Stay right there, America at Night. We'll talk Matt Wolf. We'll talk entertainment. We're straight ahead.
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1: All right, let's get to it. He is considered the best in the business, a dear friend, Matt Wolf, entertainment guru. Once again, welcome back, Matt Wolf.
2: I came downstairs here in the home office into the Batcave, and my wife is like, where are you going now? And, and I'm like, I got to talk to McGraw. She's like, wait, you're talking to Tim McGraw tonight? I'm like, hold on. Slow down. Let's take a pause, okay?
1: Total buzzkill, not Tim McGraw, McGraw Milhaven. There's a big difference. There's a big difference. You betcha.
2: My.
1: All right. Let's talk Superman. You called it. You said Superman last week, whatever, last time we talked. You said Superman was going to be a big, big opening. What happened?
2: Let's talk Spider-Man, not Superman.
1: No, Spider-Man.
2: You're getting your tights and capes mixed up, brother. You know, we said this a couple of weeks ago around the Odyssey, and just like how big the box office is this year. It's really quite incredible. Spider-Man, Brand New Day, crossed $1 billion. $1 billion. Let this sink in at the global box office in 6 days. The Odyssey today also crossed $1 billion after 3 weeks. Okay. Five films have gone this year to the $1 billion mark globally. Spider-Man, Brand New Day, The Odyssey, Toy Story 5, Michael, and the Super Mario Galaxy movie. You know, it's kind of safe to say, my friend, and we've been talking about this since the beginning of the year, that, you know, is this going to be the year where movies, I mean, the actual movie-going experience makes a comeback from pre-pandemic days in 2019? And I think we're there. Spider-Man Brand New Day just became also the fastest film ever to reach $500 million here in the U.S. in the first 7 days. That beat what it took Avengers Endgame to do. Eight days back in 2019. And it also gives you a little bit of pause. Why should we care? Well, let's go back to what Netflix CEO Ted Sarandos argued. I think it was earlier this year. It might have been late last year. He said that consumers prefer watching movies at home, and that the exclusive theatrical window, you know, that's out of touch with modern habits. Well, really, Ted? Because I'm seeing people going back to the movie theaters, and I couldn't be happier.
1: No question about it. But rattle off those movies again. Superman, Odyssey, Mario Brothers. What were the other ones?
2: Spider-Man, Brand New Day, The Odyssey, Toy Story 5, Michael, the Michael Jackson biopic, and the Super Mario Galaxy movie all hit the $1 billion mark. And we're not done yet, as your producer pointed out to me while we were on hold. You know, don't forget, we also have Dune Part 3 coming out this fall and the next Avengers movie, Avengers Doomsday. It's going to be big. And again, we're looking at possibly, I think, an upwards by the time the year ends, you're looking at maybe $10 billion by the end of the year when you factor in all the movies right up from January to December. I'd say that's pretty healthy.
1: No question. And I don't want to be the but I mean, all of these are franchises and or sequels and or created other, right? You're not seeing The Godfather. You're not seeing Titanic. You're not seeing the sort of, I don't want to say adult films, but the, you know, the adult sort of senior, not the kids movies and not the sort of comic strip

0: movies. So there's a formula there that the young kids and the super fans want to go see their Spider-Mans and their comic books, and the kids want to go see Mario Brothers and sort of Toy Story 5. But sure. for the rest of us, is the movie theater experience dead, or are those movies out there somewhere?
1: I think it's still going. I honestly think it's still going. It's been a slow crawl. Let's just call it what it is. Since the pandemic started to wrap up, and you and I have talked about this before. The biggest enemy for the movie going experience right now is streaming. You know, why do I want to leave the house when probably in 7 months, Spider-Man: Brand New Day is going to be streaming on Disney Plus or whatever the case may be? But it's all about the experience. Now, the older set, and I hate to categorize us as the older set, but here we are. We remember going to the movies and seeing a shared experience, like going to see, I don't know, Rocky III, say, for example, where Sly beats the crap out of Mr. T at the end, and everybody is just standing up and cheering like, you know, there's no tomorrow. I remember on a cold winter night, my friends and I going to see that movie. We walked 3 miles down Sunrise Highway from the movie theater back home, ready to take on the world. I mean, we were foolish, and we probably would have gotten the snot kicked out of us, but hey, you know, but it's, again, it's all about that shared experience. Now, you get that, you know, as my dad always says, there's something magical about going to the movie theater. Now, we can gloss it over, but we know it's a night out, and it can be an expensive night out, too, okay? Why should I pay, you know, $60 for 2 IMAX tickets, you know, to go see The Odyssey or whatever, and pay another $30 for popcorn and everything like that? But I will tell you this, and I stand by this. People will spend the money on entertainment. If you build it, as they said in Field of Dreams, they will come if you get the right formula. Now, you bring up an interesting point about all these franchise movies here and everything. That's very true. Michael, the Michael Jackson biopic, though, that was not a franchise movie, but there's something here that's inherent in all of these titles, whether it's Toy Story, whether it's Super Mario, whether it's Spidey. You know, move out the Odyssey here for a second. These are generational properties now. I hate to say it, but, you know, I was a young man when the first Toy Story came out. Now, my friends of my age, they all have kids, and they're bringing their kids, okay? I was a kid with Spider-Man comics growing up. My friends are all out there bringing their kids to see Spidey. Spidey is generational. Super Mario Galaxy, I hate to tell you, Donkey Kong came out in the 80s, and that's when we were first introduced to the Mario Brothers, okay? So think about it. These things have long legs. Now, you want to talk about those fantasy franchises. Avatar. Let's go back to Avatar, the original from 2009. That still holds the crown for the biggest gross ever at the box office, $2.92 billion for its theatrical run. That went from December of 2009 to August of 2010. Can Spider-Man beat this? Let's not put it out of the realm of possibility. We'll have to see. Avatar was a wild thing for its time. Nobody had seen effects like that. It was this immersive world that people were going back for repeat viewings over and over again. There was this thing called the Pandora effect. I don't know if you remember that, where people were just like, I don't want to leave this world. But hey, guess what? You have to. You can't spend the rest of your life in a movie theater. But that was part of the reason why Avatar had, you know, such legs, and it was this wild creative thing that Jim Cameron gave us. So that was original for its time. And you bring up a great point about originality in movies. What's the next Avatar?
0: Yeah.
1: We'll have to see. But in the meantime, theater owners, they're doing cartwheels right now.
0: Yeah, no. Let's take it as a win and move on. Speaking of moving on and a win, Tom Holland about to become the biggest movie star on the planet.
1: Yeah, I'll tell you, Tom Holland's having a moment. He's in two of the biggest movies out there right now. He's in The Odyssey. He's in Spider-Man. He's next project. He's going to be Fred Astaire in the Fred Astaire biopic. And there's been a lot of talk about, you know, as to whether or not Tom Holland can be that leading man outside the tights, right, outside of the Spidey uniform. And I think we're going to see something with this Fred Astaire biopic. There's a lot of great buzz building around it. And let's not count out Zendaya either. She's having a great year, too, again, in The Odyssey, in Spider-Man. And she's also going to be playing Ronnie Spector in the Ronnie Spector biopic. And interestingly enough, before Ronnie Spector passed away, she handpicked Zendaya to play her. So there's not too much pressure there, but it's going to be interesting. And Zendaya is also going to be in Dune Part 3 by the end of the year.
0: Yeah, it's a bit. It's

0: A busy time for that household, those two married
1: think.
0: In and
1: think.
0: On and on top of the world. Holy mackerel. All right, what is Disney doing?
1: So Disney, it's so interesting, man. You know, Disney is kind of riding high right now with everything with Marvel and Spider-Man and their partnership with Sony. But they've got another ride from the attractions that's bound to become a movie. It's called Spaceship Earth. You remember Spaceship Earth at Epcot? Okay, you've been to the place, right? You know, the little little hub there in Orlando. You know, they have this whole thing with turning rides into movies. Now, some of them have been very successful. Let's take the Pirates of the Caribbean movies, right? Huge movies, but they've also had some misfires. Anybody remember Tomorrowland with George Clooney? Do you remember it?
0: I do not.
1: You see? Jungle Cruise, okay? Haunted Mansion. They were all kind of eh. So why does Disney keep going back to this well? Again, it's what we talked about before. Like Spider-Man, it's a generational thing. When we were kids, we went on these rides in either California or in Florida. There are connections there. And Disney is all about the emotional, tactile connections when it comes to their parks and properties. You know, it's all warm and fuzzy, dude, but at the end of the day, it's still a business. They have to find new ways to mine that content and hopefully successfully. Okay, but please just don't give us It's a Small World the movie. That I'm out. If we ever see that come, the song, no.
0: All right, now let's talk about David Fincher, who is one of the greats of all time. And I didn't know this. You tipped me off to this. What is he doing? He's doing something with Quentin Tarantino.
1: So we remember Once Upon a Time in Hollywood with Brad Pitt and Leonardo DiCaprio. Great movie. I mean, I decided to rewatch it again last week when I went out to Colorado. I mean, it's one of my favorite of the Tarantino library. So they shot a sequel to this called The Adventures of Cliff Booth. This was pretty much wrapped up by February of this year, and it stars Brad Pitt as the character Cliff Booth, the stunt guy from Once Upon a Time in Hollywood. Tarantino is producing it. David Fincher is directing it. Now, if you're a fan of David Fincher, you know how he moves with his films. And let's just say he moves at his own pace. Now, what I'm hearing is that this film was supposed to be out in the fall. But we're hearing that there is going to be a number of reshoots because he is just not happy with the final product. Now, reshoots, right, dude, you know this, they're nothing new. But from what I'm hearing, these are going to be extensive reshoots, and that may very well push the release date from the fall possibly to next year, which brings into a lot of question the studios, you know, and this is being backed by Netflix because this is going to have a theatrical run, and then it's going on Netflix. So Netflix is like, well, we were hoping to have this ready for award season. Don't know about that yet. Again, it's a David Fincher project. It can move at glacial speeds. But we'll see, because he's known for delivering top products. We'll see where this one goes.
0: So Quentin Tarantino wrote the script? I thought Quentin Tarantino only, you know, directs his own movies and does the script. He's letting David Fincher direct a script from Quentin Tarantino?
1: Exactly. I got to double check the script writing credits here on this, because it's been sort of this shadowy project. Like every once in a while, we see something about it in Variety and Deadline, and then it disappears. You know what I mean? And for Quentin Tarantino to hand over his, you know, one of his beloved movies, any of his movies, you know, stories, thematics and everything over to somebody else. But, you know, Tarantino and Fincher, they're kind of even there when it comes to the whole creative thing. So I'm not terribly surprised by this partnership.
0: I David Fincher, right? Benjamin Button, Fight Club, Social Network. But the one, my all-time favorite, I went to the movie theaters by myself, talking about movie experiences. And I went to go watch Gone Girl. And I went by myself.
1: Wow.
0: And at three quarters of the way through the movie, I have my hands in my face looking at the screen through my fingers, yelling at myself, "What are you doing? What, you're an idiot! Stop doing that!" I mean, I thought I lost myself. I was screaming at the screen and telling Ben Affleck to do whatever I needed him to do to save his life. That movie, Gone Girl, was fantastic.
1: But you see, yes, it was. But again, it goes back to what we were talking about before about the experiences, acting like a crazy person in the theater once in a while, and somebody else looking at you and going, what the heck is going on? But these days, you better shut up in the movie theaters because people

0: want to hear that nonsense after paying $25 a ticket.
1: I was like, what are you doing? Don't go in that room. You're an idiot. What are you doing? Stop. I was like, wait a minute.
0: You were that guy. You were that guy in the theater. Great.
1: Did you ever see David Fincher's Mindhunter on Netflix?
0: I have not, man.
1: Oh, well, you know, shame on him because he does two seasons and he leaves you with a cliffhanger and they've never done a third season. But people who've seen Mindhunter, it is an unbelievable story, I guess, based on some true FBI reporting. And it's the early days.
0: Oh, wait a minute. Mindhunter. I thought you said Mindhunter. Of course I've seen Mindhunter. And my gosh, what a great, brilliant show that was. And again, it left us off on such a cliffhanger. There have been petitions to bring that back. And little sparks here and there say he's going to do it again. But we're all holding our breath. And that's another frustrating thing about streaming sometimes. You get these shows that people get into and then they go, you know what? Yeah. We're not going to do a second season. Disney, they greenlighted a second season of Wonder Man. You know, and everyone was hyped for it. And then all of a sudden, just a couple of weeks ago, they said, we're not going to do it. You know, Ben Kingsley probably asking too much money. I don't know. It's frustrating, dude.
1: But Mindhunter, for those who haven't seen it, it's the early days of the FBI and the FBI profilers. And they go and they visit these serial killers who are based on real serial killers to sort of talk about why they do their crime. It is so good and so juicy. And I don't even like those types of shows, but Mindhunter on Netflix, the first two seasons are outstanding. And if I ever talk to David Fincher, I'm going to tell him to get back into the studio and give me a third season of Mindhunter.
0: Yeah, well, that was out of Fincher's hands. That was a Netflix decision. Don't forget.
1: Wow. Wow. Well, shame on Netflix. So, all right, Matt Wolf, thanks for staying up late. Tell your wife you apologize. You only talked to McGraw Milhaven and not Tim McGraw. We'll try and get Tim on here next week for you.
0: The one and only.
1: There you go. Matt Wolf, ladies and gentlemen, entertainment guru. Thanks for checking in, Matt. Talk to you next week.
0: Well, talk to you guys. Have a good weekend.
1: You got it. Matt Wolf, one of the good ones. Well-respected, well-trusted, and, right, it's just a dearth of great information. So there's something for. We didn't even talk about Ted Lasso. I've not gotten into Ted Lasso, but everyone I talk to says stick with it because it's really good and it's really uplifting. And the character Ted Lasso is a great, uplifting, positive character. So I'm gonna take a second shot at Ted Lasso as season four drops this week on Apple TV. America at Night, back in a moment.
2: Coming to you from the heart of the nation, this is America at Night with McGraw-Milhaven.
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3: Hey, Washington checks in on the text line. I don't think Terry Black knew what you were talking about or got what you were asked about, the one-inch steak, but he was spot on about having the two-zone cooking area, hot and indirect, sear on both sides and move away from direct heat until the desired temp. Anything past medium rare is a sin. Charcoal is king. Well, Tim, I agree with some of that. Lump charcoal is king. Lump charcoal is the charcoal of choice when it comes to a charcoal or a kettle grill or something like that. But pellet smoking is pretty good. And I've got a Yoder smoker where I can sort of grill it up. It's not the best, but I prefer a sear. Right, so I got a sear burner, so you could just sear it. The other thing too is when I had a big green egg, I did I cooked my steaks cowboy style. You know what cowboy style is? You throw it right on the coals, each side 1 minute. Yeah, cowboy style. You throw the steak. It was a ribeye, and you throw it right. You get the coals burning hot, and you put the steak one side. And then you put the steak on the other side, right on the coals, cowboy style. That's pretty good. Try that style. That's a pretty good one. Hey, open phones straight ahead on a Friday night. Stay right there. Our executive director is Alex Hinton. Our engineer tonight is Richard Good. I'm McGraw-Milhaven, and this is America at Night on Westwood One.
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5: From ABC News, I'm Chuck Severson. Oil markets will be watched now that Iran-backed Houthi rebels claim responsibility for a deadly attack on a Saudi Arabian oil facility in a Yemeni Red Sea port, killing at least seven people. Iran says it will never reopen the Strait of Hormuz until the U.S. changes its behavior. ABC's Marcus Moore.
6: Iran now making new demands on the U.S., including lifting the naval blockade and withdrawing American forces from around Iran. While Iranian officials say no active negotiations are underway, President Trump, in an interview with Axios, said the U.S. is, quote, semi-negotiating with Iran. We are low-keying it, he said. We're watching Iran with its huge inflation and the fact that they have no money.
5: Over 180,000 people facing rotating water shutoffs and rationing in Puerto Rico. There's a severe drought. No significant rain in the forecast. Recalls issued by the Ag Department of burritos, enchiladas, wraps, and salads at major grocery chains because they may contain jalapeno peppers linked to a salmonella outbreak that has sickened over 300 people in 27 states. Moderate Democrats announcing a major ad campaign targeting the Democratic Socialists of America. Progressives responding, including one who party officials call one of their most popular. ABC's Stephen Portnoy.
7: On ABC's This Week, New York Democratic Congresswoman Alexandria Ocasio-Cortez appearing to take pains to distance herself from a brand Republicans have targeted.
8: I have a local city councilman that has this saying, woke one was crazy.
9: In that interview on ABC's This Week, AOC said some of the things she and her fellow progressives may have called for in the past, like defunding the police, is, quote, not rhetoric that we would use today.
5: President Trump acknowledging that there was no video or proof of alleged vandalism to the Lincoln Memorial reflecting pool after weeks of blaming saboteurs. Writing on social media, Trump saying there was some contractor error done by rushing the job. 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
1: From the WTMJ Breaking News Center, I'm Jessica Gatso. A man charged with savagely beating a 99-year-old woman in her Milwaukee home is headed to trial. Joseph Macias pled not guilty to several felonies, including battery and reckless injury to an elder person. He allegedly broke into the woman's home and repeatedly beat and kicked her. Macias told investigators he was drinking heavily and didn't remember attacking the woman. Court filings say the woman's life alert system made the first call to 911, but it wasn't until 3 hours after the attack that police arrived. Two dispatchers are on administrative leave while an investigation continues into the delay. A home in Salem Lakes is struck by lightning during Sunday morning storms.
2: We have a possible structure fire at 9495 223rd Avenue for a report of a house struck by lightning.
1: Audio courtesy of Broadcastify. There's no word on the extent of the damage and no injuries reported. A familiar downtown Milwaukee office building could soon be home to about 200 apartment units. The owners of the Big Blue Building on West Wisconsin Avenue are looking at converting part of the office space into housing with help from potential city financing. Milwaukee Business Journal Editor-in-Chief Timothy Gibbons tells WTMJ.
3: Office to residential conversions can be tricky because the space that you need for an office is not the same type of space that you necessarily need for apartments. But if you look at the office market, it's post-COVID in a weird spot, and you look at the need for housing, and that's been on the rise. The city is discussing using tax incremental financing to help with that, tossing a couple million dollars into the mix.
1: About 50 units would be workforce housing, and the rest offered at market rates. In sports, the Brewers take the series after defeating the Twins 4-3 in extra innings. They're back on the West Coast tonight, starting a series with the Padres. Coverage starts after the 8 o'clock news here on WTMJ. And a legendary NBA coach with deep ties to Milwaukee has died.
4: Don Nelson was 86. He coached the Bucks for 11 seasons starting in 1976 and led Milwaukee to 7 straight division titles while reaching the Eastern Conference Finals 3 times. Nelson finished his coaching career as the second winningest coach in NBA history with more than 1,300 wins. He also coached Dallas and Golden State and won 5 championships as a player with Boston. Nelson was a 3-time Coach of the Year. Nizer Spencer, WTMJ News.
1: Your WTMJ forecast. A chance for storms today, high of 80. Tuesday, a chance for showers and storms, high of 78. Wednesday, partly cloudy, a slight chance for storms, high of 79. Thursday, partly cloudy and cooler, high of 74. I'm Jessica Gatso, WTMJ News.
5: 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This is Angela
6: Westwood One presents America at Night. Here's your host, McGraw-Milhaven.

checking in. Here's my favorite part. Crank that up. Crank that up, Richard. Yeah, that's good stuff right there. That's Friday night. That's late night. That's late night talk radio on a Friday night. Things are relaxed. The kids are asleep. The dishes are done.

Hay is in the barn, and it's you and me. So let's have a little bit of a conversation for the next hour. Phone numbers are as follows. 1-844-2-McGraw, 1-844-262-4729. And those are the phone numbers. We got plenty of texts, and they're still coming in. If you want to text us, absolutely. You want to make a phone call and talk live, we'd love that as well. We love first-time phone calls. And, of course, we got a bunch of voicemails we got to sift through tonight as we broadcast coast-to-coast on America at Night. Lots of news over the last couple of days. Let's do a little rundown of the news. Bill Cassidy said that he is going to support Todd Blanche's nominee for attorney general, basically saving his confirmation. I'll be honest with you, I don't know what the big deal is. Even if Bill Cassidy said no and the Senate didn't approve Todd Blanche, he's still acting attorney general and can be acting attorney general for the rest of Trump's term. So they're making a big deal out of, take the acting off. And it doesn't matter. Maybe it would be that the Republicans in the Senate turned on Trump. Maybe that might be the story. But, okay, he's going to be confirmed. He's acting attorney general right now. So that's been a much bigger story than I thought it should be. But what do I know? Puerto Rico, man, how'd you like to be in Puerto Rico? The residents are being forced to stop showering. The water crisis is a big deal in Puerto Rico. Imagine being surrounded by water and not being able to take a shower. The water crisis, there's a drought going on, aging infrastructure, and the like has gripped the American territory of Puerto Rico. And so we'll watch that, but hearts go out to those people. A new joint defense pact was signed by Turkey, Saudi Arabia, and Pakistan. This is interesting, and this comes on the heels of reports today that Putin is apparently either floating a trial balloon or seriously consider some type of aggressive action against a NATO state to test the resolve of the NATO allies. But now Turkey, Saudi Arabia, and Pakistan has signed a joint defense pact, which is ominous. Turkey and Saudi Arabia and Pakistan have come together in a defense pact. The world seems to be dividing up teams, if you will, which is a dangerous precedent, right? So we'll see what happens there. Abdul El-Sayed, the Democratic candidate for Senate, is newly minted, and the gloves are off. He sat down in an interview with the New York Times. And who did we have on earlier in the show? This guy, whether you agree with anything he says or you agree with nothing of what he says, he is a smooth communicator. Somebody we had on the show earlier this week was talking about the Democratic Socialists, and he said, say what you want, but they do have a great gift of gab. Mamdani in New York, AOC, then this guy, Abdul El-Sayed, the Democratic candidate in Senate. If you listen to him talk, very smooth talker. Same with James Tallarico. Very, very smooth. They have their answers down. They're not fumbling. They're not searching. They're not saying stupid things other than the stupid things that they've taken back. But they are very, very smooth communicators, and they don't get rattled very often. It'll be interesting to see how this thing takes off in Michigan and if he is able to talk his way into a Senate win. Call me skeptical, but we'll wait and see. I think a lot of people are waiting to see what happens with this Senate race in Michigan. Let's see here. Cyclospora symptoms are returning. More states have now been affected with it. They also say that the symptoms can return weeks after the treatment. So you got that going on for yourself. Then, listen to this story. Neil Armstrong, the childhood home of Neil Armstrong, which has become a pilgrimage for former astronauts in Wakapana. I butchered that.

0: Opaconetta, Ohio. Somebody can call in and tell me how I butchered that name. The childhood home of Neil Armstrong is now for sale. It's a two-story home, corner lot. You know how much it's listed for? $430,000. The childhood home of Neil Armstrong, the man who was the first man to walk on the moon. It was built in 1908 and was purchased by Neil Armstrong's family in 1944. His room is it's not a museum or anything. It's an actual house. And it's owned by a owner who lives there and has made a bit of a shrine to Neil Armstrong. And apparently, the story goes that astronauts go there and pay homage to Neil Armstrong, which is kind of interesting. They have his room is set up as an homage to Neil Armstrong, the commander of the Apollo 11 mission, who became the first man to walk on the moon. If you want to buy Neil Armstrong's childhood home, it's on the market for $430,000. So if you're anywhere in Ohio, check it out. Let's see what else is there. That's about it in terms of the news. And then, of course, we are off and running. 1-844-2-McGraw, 1-844-262-4729. We got a whole bunch of text messages. 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Voicemails, text messages, all straight ahead. 1-844-2-McGraw, 1-844-262-4729. 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So it's your hour. Give us a call. We love first-time call phone calls. 1-844-2-McGraw, 1-844-262-4729. America at Night, back in a moment.
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5: All right, let's get to a couple of text messages. In your roundup of the news, how come you left off the jobs report where we lost 23,000 jobs last month? Are you trying to protect President Trump? No, I'm not trying to protect President Trump. I could go all day with news of the day. And the unemployment numbers, I know the market reacts to them. I think the market overreacts to them. It's not a very accurate number, even in the best of times. It's a survey that's sent out to businesses, whether they fill it out or not and send it back. Some send it back late. That's why they have revised numbers, right? The earlier months, right, whether it was June or May, right, some of those other months have been revised heavily because these numbers just aren't accurate. It's a number. Yeah, we lost 23,000 jobs last month, according to a survey, which I'm not so sure is the most accurate, whether it's during the Trump administration or the Biden administration. So it was what it was. I apologize that I didn't respond to that. Scott in St. Louis says factory jobs have fallen about 241,000 since February of 2025. I don't know about that. I have to look up that number, but I think economists would all agree we're in a no hire, no fire time in the market, right? They're not firing many people, but they're also not hiring a lot of people. So we're in this sort of no man's land, if you will. Illinois checks in. Puerto Rico needs to learn about desalinization machines and solar technology, but they'll probably have to buy them from China if we don't make them. Illinois checks in. God will bring our beloved pets back to life for us in heaven. Why wouldn't he? Read his Bible voice, and you'll believe that too. St. Louis checks in. Trump gave Fauci a commendation. Yeah, that's true. George W. Bush gave Fauci the Presidential Medal of Freedom, and Donald Trump did give Fauci a commendation as part of his work in Operation Warp Speed. Now he's the evil empire. But for a while, yes, Dr. Fauci was sort of well-respected and well-trusted among Republican presidents. But apparently not an

0: anymore. Congress mandated the station ownership rules. The FCC cannot change it because they feel like it. Yeah, well, I think that's going to be a question for the courts. Carol in Naperville, Illinois, checks in. Hey, McGraw, your response regarding the loss of our King Charles Cavalier was so touching and uplifting last night. Thank you for sharing your heartfelt story and providing such pearls of wisdom last night and every night. Carol, call back anytime. Text in anytime you want. Best wishes for a great school year to your daughter. That's Karen in Myrtle Beach, South Carolina. Thank you, Karen. I will say this. I've talked to a number of parents of school-age children these last couple of days, and I will tell you that every single one of us are really excited about school starting. Gotta love her. But there's only so many camps and swim classes and trips to the zoo you can make. And, yeah, I think we're all ready to get back to school. Man, at school is such a it's such a game changer, right? I mean, you kind of get your life back. And the summer is just, especially the little ones, because you can't, the whole world revolves around daycare. Something that I had no idea about as an older dad. I just had no idea that the world revolves around daycare. I just had no idea. And then when the little one came during the pandemic, God love her, right? I mean, she's the heart and soul of the house and everything else. And, right, you squeeze her and you just want to put her on a cracker and eat her. She's so cute. But it's all about daycare. Forget playing golf. Forget, you know, going to the workshop and cutting up some wood. You can't go to work. I got to go run to the store. I got to go get this. I got the house is on fire. I got to fix the fence. The car broke down. Who's watching the little one? And I wouldn't want it any other way. But I sure am excited for school to start next week. That is for sure. Tony in Montreal, welcome to America at Night. Thanks for checking in.
1: How you doing, you Trump lover?
0: Yes, you Trump lover.
1: Wow, you're such a Trump lover that you're actually protecting the president. They're accusing you of hiding the unemployment stats. You Trump lover out of St. Louis, out of the Midwest. You're such a Trump lover. I can't get enough. You and Mark Levine and Howie Carr, all the Trump lovers in the world. Coming from Montreal, the Trump lover himself is calling Milhaven the Trump lover. Man, unbelievable. You know, I gotta chuckle. Like, you can never make anybody happy. As far as I'm concerned, you're a limousine liberal, for crying out loud, as they say in Montreal.
0: Well, look,
1: it's Friday.
0: The truth is this, Tony. Whatever anybody is, I'm the opposite, right? If someone's a Democratic socialist, I'm a Trump lover. If someone is MAGA, I'm a Democratic socialist. So, you know, everything's relative.
1: You know, I was calling in tonight because I thought you might enjoy this. I was driving in Lancaster, Ontario, in Alexandria, Ontario, and Cornwall, Ontario. It's out in Ontario, farm country and little towns. And I was all over the roads. People stop at the red lights. People crosswalk when it says crosswalk. And people that are on bikes make sure that they don't cross in front of cars. Motorcycles don't drive in between two cars and make a right-hand turn while you're in between two cars at about 40 miles an hour. Then I get to Montreal. People walk in front of cars on red lights and yell at you because they said the light was going to turn red and you would have stopped because I would have seen you. But I say, bro, you're crossing on a red light. He says, well, eventually it would have turned. And I go, are you really arguing against your own safety? I'm trying to prevent myself from hitting you. And you're telling me it eventually will turn red and stop my car. I go, you have a lot of confidence in a lot of bad drivers. And then a motorcycle cuts me off from the middle of our two cars. Think about that, how you're traveling and there's two cars. You're at a red light, but a motorcyclist decides to drive between two cars and then take a right-hand turn in front

0: of you as you take off, and you're supposed to see this. And then the bicyclists in Montreal, who Madame Plante gave carte blanche to do anything they want, go the opposite way. So tonight I'm driving down, and guess what? It's sunset, and it's dawn at dusk. When, like, and you're looking directly into that, and three bikes and two guys are running along a blackened street with no street lamps. And of course, I'm a very cautious guy, and I see them, and I got 30 seconds. You know what? You know what they tell you? We're okay. You would have seen us. You wouldn't have hit us. Now, in our day, my parents used to say, get off the road. It's dangerous. Stay on the sidewalk.
1: I know.
0: If any of you pedestrians and any of you bicyclists are listening, Tony says follow the rules of the road.
1: All right,
0: and
1: Tony.
0: Leave Trump alone. Leave Trump alone.
1: Tony, you limousine liberal, you. Thanks for checking in, as always. You moped. You moped liberal up in Montreal. Thanks for the phone call, as always. 1-844-2-McGraw, 1-844-262-4729. Give us a call. We got a couple lines open for you right now. We got some voicemails to get to, more texts to get to. And this right-leaning, Trump-loving limousine liberal will be back in just a moment.
2: This is America at Night with McGraw-Milhaven.

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0: call 844-2-McGraw and be a part of the conversation on America at Night with McGraw Millhaven.
1: You betcha. 1-844-2-McGraw. 1-844-262-4729. Let's stay up in the New England area and go back to New England with Plattsburgh, New York. David, first-time caller, thanks for joining us here on America at Night.
2: Yes, sir. I just wanted to let you know you're traveling across the country. If you go through Oklahoma, there's two places you have to stop, okay?
1: Okay. Yep.
2: One of them is one of the greatest, if not the greatest, steakhouses in the country called Cattleman's Steakhouse in Oklahoma City. Okay?
1: Okay.
2: And it's been in business for like 60 years.
1: Okay.
2: And it's fantastic steaks. It's right there next to the slaughterhouse. And there's a place where they sell and butcher cattle.
1: Yeah.
2: So they don't have a whole lot of overhead. They can just drag the cow right through the back door into the restaurant.
1: Sure, absolutely. All right.
2: Okay,
1: Cattleman's Steakhouse in Oklahoma City. All right. What's the other one?
2: Right. And the other one is, you heard of the Pioneer Woman?
1: Sure.
2: Okay. Her restaurant is in Pawhuska, Oklahoma, and that's about 90 miles north of Tulsa. And about 15-20 miles from the Kansas border.
1: Okay.
2: But fantastic food at her place.

0: But
1: what's the name of that place? What's the name of that steakhouse?
0: It's the Pioneer Woman's Restaurant. Green Drum.
1: Okay. Yeah. Okay. Yeah.
0: And that's in Pawhuska. And then, like I said, Cattleman's Restaurant there in Oklahoma City. You got to stop there if you're going anywhere close to Oklahoma City.
1: You're in Plattsburgh, New York. How do you know so much about Oklahoma steakhouses?
0: Well, I lived there for like 50 years.
1: Oh, okay. All right. Good. Yeah. I like the idea of the slaughterhouse next door to Cattleman's. And I love the Pioneer Woman. I love her kitchen is gorgeous, by the way. All that courtesan white oak cabinets. But yeah, next time I'm driving through Oklahoma, I will make it a point to stop off at Cattleman's Steakhouse in Oklahoma City.
0: Okay. Yeah, you've got to, man. Really. David, plus, there's all kinds of things to do. Are you interested in history at all?
1: Oh, I love history. Sure.
0: Okay. Well, the 45th Division was the Oklahoma National Guard in World War II, and General Patton said it was one of the three top divisions in the Army. It was in his Third Army. And they have a free museum there for the 45th Division. You might stop there.
1: In Oklahoma City.
0: Yes, sir.
1: Yeah. When I was a kid, we were driving across the country. They took me to the Cowboy Hall of Fame in Oklahoma City, Oklahoma?
0: Yes. Yeah. Well, they redid it about 10, 12 years ago. If you haven't been there in the last 10 years, you haven't seen it. It's 100% better than it was.
1: David, thank you for the phone call. Thanks for listening all the way up in Plattsburgh, New York. Thank you, sir.
0: Yeah, and go to the Cowboy Hall of Fame, too, while you're there.
1: We'll do. I'll make a weekend trip out of the whole thing. I'm headed to Kansas City in September for that listener. KCMO in Kansas City is putting on that big listener event. Maybe I'll jot down to Oklahoma City and have some barbecue. Okay. I'll drive 6-7 hours for a good steak. Okay, you betcha. Well,
0: while you're in Kansas City, go to the World War One Museum that they have downtown.
1: Okay.
0: It's a world-class museum. And if you're ever in New Orleans, you have to go to the World War II National Museum.
1: I have been to that one in New Orleans. That one is beautiful. Yeah, absolutely. Good stuff. Okay. David, thanks for the phone call. Appreciate it. I was in Omaha, and an old college buddy of mine owned a slaughterhouse, and I went to go visit him in the slaughterhouse. He invited me, and he showed me the cows coming in. They stun them. They hang them up. They cut the jugular. They let the blood run out, and he showed me all the way to the end. And at the end, he was like, "What do you want?" And I was like, "Oh, I'll take the ribeye. I'll take some New York strip." It did not gross me out at all. No, I was fine. I thought it was the most fascinating. It was really somebody who's a vegetarian. I probably wouldn't recommend it, but somebody who loves a good steak, to see where it comes from. It was a pretty neat time. Anyway, for what it's worth. All right, let's go. I got to get some text, voicemails in here. Let's do this. Let's go to Joseph in Alamogordo, New Mexico. Joseph, welcome to America at Night.
2: I was thinking about what you were talking about, maps and everything. In 1976, me and my dad took a trip, and every time we would go by, there was a building up on the top of the hill with a blue roof on it. And that was a Stuckey's and stuff like that. I'd always see it. And my dad would pull over, and I'd get a map in whatever state I was in. So by the time I gotten home, I had all the maps of every state, and I put them up on the wall, and I made the United States of America. So back in 1976, 50 years ago, was probably the best trip I ever had.
1: What a great story, and what great memories, right? I mean, today, you got to maps, right? Maps are the... It opens yourself up to the world. And Stuckey's, right? You went to a Stuckey's all across the country and got state maps. And what a great story. What a great memory. Joseph in Alamogordo, New Mexico. Thanks. Let's go to Bob in Washington, D.C.

0: Bob, you're on America at Night.
1: I have that dream all the time about still being in college and having to take one last final exam for a class I've never been to. I'm over 60 years old, and in the dream, I can't graduate. It's over 60 until I get that last exam. And a twist in my version is that since I live in Washington, D.C., I have to take the D.C. subway to Chapel Hill, North Carolina, which, of course, is impossible. And in the dream, extremely terrifying and frustrating. So I'm glad other people also share this strange final exam dream. I just thought it was me.
0: Bob in Washington, D.C., it is the weirdest. Everybody has that dream. It is so insane. I don't know why it is, but and you wake up in a cold, and in the dream, you're like, I could have sworn I graduated. I know I was there. I know. No, you didn't graduate. No, you still have one more class. You have to. No, but I'm pretty sure I graduated. I was in all the pictures. No, you forgot this one class. You forgot to drop. You got an F. And then you're like, no, I'll just pretend I dropped it. I'll be adamant that I mean, it's the weird, your subconscious is such a bizarre, I don't know what it is, science or energy or whatever it is. Just crazy stuff. Danny and Rolla, you're on America at Night. Thanks for calling.
2: Your show was preempted for the Cardinals baseball game, so I haven't heard very much of anything. When we get done, please don't hang up so I can hear the end of your show.
0: Okay.
2: Over my phone. But I wanted to tell you that the Cardinals won 3-2 over the Rockies.
0: Yeah, they better.
2: That's good news. Yeah. And then I basically just want to tell you, your crew, and the American who's kind of, well, he's stuck in Canada, Tony, to all have a very good weekend.
0: All right, Danny. You have a great weekend, too.
2: That's all I got, brother. Have a good one.
0: All right. Thank you, sir. Danny.
2: Thanks.
0: Yeah, Danny and Rolla. Yeah, Cardinals beat the Rockies. Boy, I'm so... It's tough being a Rockies fan, man. I feel for the Rockies fans, man. They've been the last 4 years. They're headed for another worst record in Major League Baseball. They've lost over 100 games. I don't know, 3 of the last 5 years. It's tough sledding to be a Rockies fan. And that's coming from a Mets fan and a Jets fan. When a Jet fan feels bad for you, you know you got problems. But, yeah, beautiful stadium. Denver's a beautiful town, but tough to be a Rockies fan. Cardinals win it. Yeah, good stuff. All right, let's go back to the phones. I believe let's go to John. John wants to talk about ICE. John, what do you got?
3: How long are they going to allow the killing squad of ICE to continue without any of them getting prosecuted?
0: Yeah, I don't really have any control over prosecuting anybody. I don't know what to tell you. John, from the text line, from Merle's Inlet, South Carolina. Hey, McGraw, this is Sig from Merle's Inlet, South Carolina. I enjoy your show so much. I'm probably suffering from sleep deprivation, but please get out of the middle of the road where the dead cats and yellow stripes exist. Commit, my man, before they start calling you McGraw Milk Toast. Keep up the good work. All right. This one from Chicago, Illinois. Mike Rogers isn't going to lose Michigan. I agree. Another one from Chicago. The Democratic base will not show up for a guy like Al Saeed. In 2024, Kamala Harris lost a lot of steam in the base. All right, so here's my political analysis of Michigan. And I haven't heard this anywhere else. This might be racist. I don't mean for it to be racist. But unfortunately, when we talk about groups of people, we talk about black votes and Latino votes and educated votes and non-educated. I find those titles to be abhorrent, because to lump educated people, college graduates, as educated people. I've met a lot of people who have been graduated from college who are morons. And I've met people who are, quote unquote, uneducated voters who haven't gone to college, who are the smartest people I've ever met. So I just hate those labels to begin with, right? Lumping every black voter in the same group, lumping every Latino voter in the same group. I find that abhorrent, because

0: That's not the experience I have with America. However, I will say this, that there are some similarities, and I understand why, because there are some similarities, right? I mean, African Americans, on whole, vote overwhelmingly for Democrats, right? Latinos, up until President Trump, voted for Democrats, and then Trump sort of, you know, made some inways into it. But let me tell you about how I see Michigan playing out. I don't see a whole lot of African Americans who are your traditional Democratic voter. Now, you figure out what I mean, because it's hard, right? But your traditional African American Democratic voter in Michigan, I just don't see them voting in droves for Abdul al-Sayed. I just don't. I just, the traditional African-American voter who is a traditional Democratic voter, I don't see it. They might sit out this election. They might vote a write-in candidate. I don't necessarily think they're going to be big supporters of Mike Rogers. But I think Abdul al-Sayed has got a big problem with the traditional Democratic voters in Michigan, whether they're the Jewish constituency. Again, not all Jewish voters are the same. But the traditional Jewish voters, the traditional African-American voters, I think he's going to have a hard time with those voters. And that is a large portion of the vote he's going to need to win. Forget independence, right? Forget traditional educated or non-educated Democrats, even though I hate those phrases. He's going to have a hard time with some of those minority groups showing up for him to vote to support him. So that's what I think. I'm listening to your show on WLS 890 in Chicago. You just stated that the left have canceled a lot of people and the right has canceled a lot of people. What are you talking about? It is the woke left and only the woke left that shoved cancel culture down our throats, forcing over half our country, the conservative side, into silence. Where in the world did you ever see the right playing this Marxist game? You are so wrong. Well, Chicago, just off the top of my head, the cancel culture on the right. Going off the top of my head here, who do we got here? Let's start with Colin Kaepernick. Let's start with Dixie Chicks. Let's start with Anheuser-Busch, who their sin was they gave a six-pack to a trans person and everybody wanted to cancel Anheuser-Busch. Liz Cheney. Liz Cheney was canceled by the right, and she is conservative. Nike, right? Nike was canceled for a while, or people tried to cancel Nike. John McCain. Target. Target had a corporate policy for diversity, equity, and inclusion. Canceled. Bill Maher, canceled. Jimmy Kimmel, canceled. Stephen Colbert, canceled. They want to cancel ABC and Disney. The list goes on and on of people who have been. John Cornyn. John Cornyn votes 99% for Donald Trump, and he was voted out of office, so he got canceled. I mean, look, I get it. Everybody loves to point the fingers at the other person who's doing the canceling. But the Democrats and the left are intolerant of the right. And the right is completely intolerant of the left. Hence my comments that there is plenty of cancel culture on the right and there's plenty of cancel culture on the left. I stand by my comments. If you disagree, you certainly have every right. I will certainly not cancel you because you disagree with me, and I sure hope you don't cancel me for disagreeing with you. We can agree to disagree. Chicago, I thank you for your text. America at Night, back in a moment.
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5: My name is Whitney Allen, and I'm a widow. 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
5: So do it for us. We are about done for the week. Illinois checks in. Listen to this. Great work, as usual, America at Night. Stay safe and sweet this weekend. God bless. Thank you very much, Illinois. It has been a true labor of love each and every week. We're in the middle of August, and the lazy, hazy days of summer. School's about to get started, and next week we'll be back with a full week of shows. By the way, I know everyone's excited. We just got word this past week Daryl Strawberry is going to be joining us on the show, not next week, but the week after. Yeah, how about that? Daryl Strawberry. Yeah, he's got a new book out, and what an extraordinary life he's led. Grew up in Crenshaw, first overall pick of the New York Mets, won a World Series with the Mets, got into some alcohol trouble, drug troubles, came back, won some World Series with the Yankees, ended up in jail, was really at a dead end, and turned himself around, found religion and found peace and has turned his life around and has become a wonderful, wonderful story of redemption. So the few times I've spent with Daryl Strawberry, he couldn't have been any nicer with me. So we're going to talk to Daryl Strawberry about his new book and his life, an extraordinary life. And that's coming up not next week, but the week after. Look, that's what we do. We try and get interesting people, interesting Americans who've told their story each and every week. We thank you for listening. I'm headed to Joe's. Anyone to meet me at Joe's for one? Maybe we'll go to Duke Zebert's. Have yourself a great week, everybody. Thanks for putting up with me. We'll see you Monday morning. Have a great weekend.
6: Do their tricks in Duke's place. Fellas, swing their chicks in Duke's place. Come on, get your kicks in Duke's place. Take it, Duke.
7: They'd found a quaint little home, a stone's throw away from the park. 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
3: From ABC News, I'm Chuck Sievertson. Recalls issued by the Ag Department of meats and other products because they may contain jalapeno peppers linked to a salmonella outbreak that has sickened over 300 people in 27 states. ABC's Melissa Don.
4: The products include burritos, enchiladas, wraps, and salads sold at major grocery chains like Kroger, Walmart, HEB, and Albertsons. Colorado and Minnesota seeing the highest number of reported infections. Many of the people interviewed reported eating jalapenos at Chipotle and Qdoba restaurants, both companies since removing the ingredient from their menus.
3: Over 180,000 people facing rotating water shutoffs and rationing in Puerto Rico. A severe drought. This could affect oil markets and the price of gasoline, where Iran already has stopped most traffic in the Strait of Hormuz. Iran-backed Houthi rebels claiming responsibility for a deadly attack on a Saudi oil facility in a Yemeni Red Sea port, killing at least seven people. ABC's Marcus Moore.
5: Iran now making new demands on the U.S., including lifting the naval blockade and withdrawing American forces from around Iran.
3: Former New Jersey governor and Republican Chris Christie on ABC's This Week.
6: Donald Trump is about to become what he never, ever wanted to be, Jimmy Carter. He is being held hostage by Iran.
3: Moderate Democrats announcing a major ad campaign targeting the Democratic Socialists of America. Progressive Democrats responding. New York Congresswoman Alexandria Ocasio-Cortez on ABC's This Week.
7: We believe in respecting the outcomes of elections and governing democratically.
3: After weeks of blaming saboteurs, President Trump acknowledging there was no video or proof of alleged vandalism to the Lincoln Memorial reflecting pool. Writing on social media, Trump saying that there was some contractor error done by rushing the job for a July 4th opening. 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

From the WTMJ Breaking News Center, I'm Jessica Gatso. A man charged with savagely beating a 99-year-old woman in her Milwaukee home is headed to trial. Joseph Macias pled not guilty to several felonies, including battery and reckless injury to an elder person. He allegedly broke into the woman's home and repeatedly beat and kicked her. Macias told investigators he was drinking heavily and didn't remember attacking the woman. Court filings say the woman's life alert system made the first call to 911, but it wasn't until 3 hours after the attack that police arrived. Two dispatchers are

0: on administrative leave while an investigation continues into the delay. A home in Salem Lakes is struck by lightning during Sunday morning storms.
1: We have a possible structure fire at 9495 223rd Avenue for a report of a house struck by lightning.
0: Audio courtesy of Broadcastify. There's no word on the extent of the damage and no injuries reported. A familiar downtown Milwaukee office building could soon be home to about 200 apartment units. The owners of the Big Blue Building on West Wisconsin Avenue are looking at converting part of the office space into housing with help from potential city financing. Milwaukee Business Journal Editor-in-Chief Timothy Gibbons tells WTMJ.
2: Office to residential conversions can be tricky because the space that you need for an office is not the same type of space that you necessarily need for apartments. But if you look at the office market, it's post-COVID in a weird spot. And you look at the need for housing, and that's been on the rise. The city is discussing using tax incremental financing to help with that, tossing a couple million dollars into the mix.
0: About 50 units would be workforce housing, and the rest offered at market rates. In sports, the Brewers take the series after defeating the Twins 4-3 in extra innings. They're back on the West Coast tonight, starting a series with the Padres. Coverage starts after the 8 o'clock news here on WTMJ. And a legendary NBA coach with deep ties to Milwaukee has died.
3: Don Nelson was 86. He coached the Bucks for 11 seasons starting in 1976 and led Milwaukee to 7 straight division titles while reaching the Eastern Conference Finals 3 times. Nelson finished his coaching career as the second winningest coach in NBA history with more than 1,300 wins. He also coached Dallas and Golden State and won 5 championships as a player with Boston. Nelson was a 3-time Coach of the Year. Nizer Spencer, WTMJ News.
0: Your WTMJ forecast. A chance for storms today, high of 80. Tuesday, a chance for showers and storms, high of 78. Wednesday, partly cloudy, a slight chance for storms, high of 79. Thursday, partly cloudy and cooler, high of 74. I'm Jessica Gatso, WTMJ News.
4: This is Lee Habib, and this is Our American Stories. Today, we're going to start with a story about a man who placed his bet on what may be the most unique competitor to ever hit the horse racing scene. Here's Francie Berg with the story of racetrack legend Harvey Wallbanger.

My name is Trancy Berg, and I have a website that's only on Buffalo. So we have lots of stories, and one of them is Harvey Wallbanger, the Racing Buffalo. His second race was in Miles City, Montana, which is my hometown. And when I was growing up, we had many entertaining things at a rodeo. Nowadays, it's just, you know, all these guys want to compete for their money. But in those days, I remember having girls that rode in standing up with two horses each, sisters, and all that kind of entertaining things. And so one of the entertainments was Harvey Wallbanger. His owner and trainer and jockey was Colin Thorstensen, or TC, who went by TC. So Thorstensen said he was raised on a Sioux Indian reservation in the hills of North Dakota, and he was always fond of animals, and he trained small pets. He worked on the Milwaukee Railroad, which goes through Miles City and some Wyoming area. And he drove coal trucks in Wyoming and became a jockey and a trainer. Harvey's story began in 1980 when his mother was shot by a poacher. So TC rescued the orphan buffalo. And the little guy was 35 pounds only. But TC fed him with a bottle until he was a year and a half old. And he carried him in the back of his car until he got to be 250 pounds. And then he put him in a barn. But the young buffalo did not like staying in the barn. And he kept slamming his body at the dividing wall in the barn. And that's why he

0: named him Harvey Wallbanger. So he was always banging the wall. And as he grew to full size, TC rigged a kind of a saddle to fit and climbed on. And Harvey took well to being ridden, and they began performing at rodeos. The audiences loved him because he loved to race, and he just ran wide open. Harvey grew well to full size, and by 1985, he started racing.
1: There, Harvey Wallbanger is going to the front. Two-Eyed Bird is second. It's going to come down to these two. Harvey Wallbanger holding on over Two-Eyed Bird. Harvey Wallbanger wins it. Two-Eyed Bird finished second. Cisco was third. The Appaloosa Smoke Signal finished fourth. Harvey Wallbanger, another flawless performance.
0: He was first invited to race in Gillette, Wyoming. That was his home state. He won the race by 2.5 lengths, and his best race was 110 yards against a quarter horse on a real track. But he also raced all kinds of race horses, quarter horse, thoroughbreds, and a whole field of harness horses. But TC never let him be in a betting situation. So it was just his honest run. He raced with horses that were half his weight, and because of his size, and also he had a unique smell. Most competing horses were afraid to get close to him, so he had an advantage running alone there by the rail. Harvey was very large, much larger than a horse, so he kind of had to hold his breath going in. He was led into the starting gate on a 40-foot rope. It's tight, Ornstenson said, but he'll fit in if he inhales on the way in and exhales on the way out. His best year was in 1990, so he had raced for 5 years when he raced his best year. He ran 20 races, and he earned $108,000 that year. But in his whole career, he raced 93 times, and he won 79 of them.
2: Harvey Wallbanger, my congrats, has been pretty good in 4 career starts.
3: Harvey Wallbanger, a sprint sensation.
4: I was on track when Harvey Wallbanger campaigned in Chicago, first at Maywood Park against some saddled horses, but that was a harness track and a great crowd, and then at Arlington Park as well.
2: I saw him run at Wyoming Downs. This was a tremendous circus sideshow.
0: Unfortunately, when he was 13, he died abruptly from eating contaminated hay in Tucson, Arizona. Ornstenson was devastated, and he sued the people that furnished the feed for the rodeo, Henny and Jimmy Murdoch, and he went to court to sue them, and they conceded that oleander, which was a poisonous bush, probably got mixed in with the hay. And TC won his case and was ordered almost $500,000 in damages. He started over by training a young buffalo that he called Harvey Wallbanger Jr. But Jr. was not interested in winning. He refused to grab the rail or run hard to stay ahead of the racehorses. So he did more acting in movies and commercials and promoting rodeos and sporting events around the nation for a time. So TC changed to just a buffalo who did tricks. Unfortunately, TC never found a buffalo again with a genuine desire to win his race who could take the place of his beloved Harvey Wallbanger. My buffalo aren't just buffalo, he said. They're family members.
5: 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A classic Americana story, the story of Harvey Wallbanger, here on Our American Stories. 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
2: And we return to our American stories, and now it's time for another Rule of Law story, which is a part of our Rule of Law series, where we showcase what happens in the absence and the presence of the rule of law in our lives. 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
3: 48 minutes out of Milwaukee, down Interstate 43, off Exit 43, is the town of Eagle, Wisconsin. Population, 2,063. It's a sleepy, rural bedroom community surrounded by farms and fields. The kind of place you'd expect to see farm stands selling fresh produce. Farm stands, like Erica Brewer and her husband, Zach's.
4: We called it Mom Mallory's Farm Fresh Stand. So we have this figure in our minds of Mom Mallory, who's a pioneer woman who, you know, settled the land with her family, and she takes care of her community and grows good, nutritious food. The whole philosophy behind having this stand essentially was, it's like you're coming to your grandmother's cupboard. You know, the farm stand was a great way to connect and reach to our community. I came to enjoy the people who would stop at our stand. You get to know these people and the camaraderie that comes from that, and see their babies grow as they're in the car seat, as they're driving by to pick up food. And to not have that this year, it's sad.
3: But what happened between this year and last that made her farm stand go away?
4: Being a part of a small community, you know, you want to support each other. So when you hear about somebody in your community wanting to launch a business, it's really something where we all do surround each other and lift each other up and try and rally. It's a lifeblood for us out here. We had a neighbor who was starting a horse boarding facility. So they had a very large barn. They wanted to capitalize on that space and do not just horse boarding, but also host classes and train the community or people coming into the community how to work with horses and get the youth involved with an agricultural experience. And the town board was really going hard against this particular family, you know, criticizing them for their manure management plan, which was actually a composted pile of dirt that they then would use in their own gardens. They were upset if there would be too many horse trailers coming through or too many people coming in to attend some of these classes. And these classes were maybe structured for 6 children. So we spoke out our feelings of what we thought and how this would be a benefit. And then we started getting more engaged in watching how they posted meeting minutes or their governmental process compared to what the state standards were or what was, you know, listed in the ordinances for the town itself. And we noticed discrepancies. They weren't even following their own standards that they had set. So we would publicly

0: call them out about that. We felt like we had to take a stand. But for us, taking that stand meant that then the focus turned on us.
1: And soon enough, town officials started showing up on her property. Here's Erica's lawyer, Kirby West, of the Institute for Justice, with what happened next.
2: So after she had, you know, posted on social media and spoken up on town board meetings, they were informed that the town had received an anonymous complaint that they were in violation of a variety of ordinances in Eagle. Soon after, the board sent somebody to investigate their property, and they got a laundry list of violations. They said that their grass was too long, they had too many structures on their property, they had too many farm animals.
0: Illegally running family businesses from our property, having too many cars come to our property, there was a complaint of our building being too close to the property line.
2: They had flower boxes that were unpermitted. They had an unlicensed farm stand where they were selling produce and just like everything you can imagine.
0: Our farm stand wasn't even at the roadside. It was closer to our home where we had a parking spot available. So we weren't putting people in a safety issue of trying to get out of their vehicle on a road to obtain food. And it wasn't even a full structure. It was two ply boards attached to posts in concrete. And the town viewed that as a structure. And that meant we had too many structures on our property. So we would have to apply for a variance fee and hope that the board would approve for the variance for us to have a temporary farm stand for the vegetable season in front of our house. And if we didn't remove that or we continued with them, they would keep sending the planning and zoning administrator out to our property or the building inspector and then reassess those fees back to us. And any day that we were in violation, they would continue to stack up fees on us. So it came to a point where, with the supposed violations that the town was claiming against us, they were going to take us to court for $20,000. Unless we came into compliance, met all their needs, signed a form agreeing to pay fees, which they did not disclose to us, or else be taken to court for $20,000.
2: And so where they could, they came into compliance, they got rid of their farm stand, they had a greenhouse that the town had said there was too many structures on their property, so they got rid of the greenhouse, they mowed the lawn where it was overgrown, but it wasn't enough for the town board. They kept coming back and saying, no, there are more violations, you need to actually tear down their barn, which they said was unpermitted. They didn't give evidence that there weren't permits for the barn. The barn was built before Erica and Zach were there, but they told Erica and Zach that they had to provide the building permits and be able to prove that the barn was in fact permitted.
0: And the fees, it's profit motivation. These town attorney, the building inspector, and the planning and zoning administrator all charge the town an hourly rate. So they are set up with the best racket of finding the problems, making the problems, and then making the person that they are going after pay not only for the problem to resolve the problem, but pay for the cost of them investigating the problem and all the billing.
1: Let's take a step back for a second, though. Erica mentioned earlier that the town came after her, approved of these fines and fees, and kept coming back for more because she had taken them to task in defense of her neighbor. That seems like a First Amendment violation. A pretty hefty claim. But is there any truth to it?
2: In cases like this, it's often difficult to prove that that's the case. It's, you know, easy to say, well, you know, nothing happened until I said something about the government, and then this happened to me, so it seems like, but it can be hard to really prove that that's what happened. But here, there's actually kind of a smoking gun. So one of the board members actually sent Erica an email.
0: Through the conversation of the email, I had implored this individual, you know, even though you're only one voice, your one voice stands through this record that is being created. She, I feel, maybe went defensive with that, and her reply back was, well, you have pissed everybody off on the board, and they are against you, they don't like you, and they voted against you with a motion. So I actually have an email from the town board

0: remember saying that the conduct of the town board was that they didn't like me, so they were going to vote against me.
1: And you're listening to Erica Brewer tell the story of her battle with her own town and the punishment and retribution she was experiencing by expressing her opinion on a separate matter relating to the same and aforementioned city council. And we know these stories and they happen, and we love telling them because there's heroism involved. Erica challenged the city council. Her lawyer, Kirby West of the Institute for Justice, helped. When we come back, more of this story, our rule of law story, and why Kirby and Erica think what the town did was illegal, here on Our American Story.

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6: And we return to Our American Stories in our Rule of Law series. When we last left off, Erica Brewer had accumulated over $20,000 in fines and fees after speaking out against her town board because of their actions toward a neighbor. She assumed the fees were because of her exercise of her First Amendment rights, but she needed a smoking gun for solid proof, a smoking gun which she would get in the form of an email from someone on the board itself. Let's pick up where we last left off.
7: I really feel like our town board did not want to have somebody questioning the way things have always been. This attitude and mentality of, well, this is the way it's always been, does not create an atmosphere of growth, of expansion in a positive way for a community where younger generations can speak their voice, input to the community, and share some of their experiences as well. I think when it's a community and people are elected in, they have to be open to how they're serving that community and the population that's there. And so when someone is challenging that or questioning that, I just think it really brought in this irritation, and it was like, well, we've got to silence her and make this stop. What the town is doing is illegal because it's violating our amendment rights. To go after somebody who's speaking out against the government, that's First Amendment rights. That's pretty basic.
8: What happened to Erica and Zach was unconstitutional. This enforcement action was pursued against them in retaliation for protected speech. If the First Amendment protects anything, it certainly protects your right to speak critical of the government. That is core protected First Amendment expression. And when a government enforces ordinance violations or really takes any kind of adverse action against you as a direct result because of things that you said about the government, that violates the First Amendment.
7: With that, they fired back as the town of Eagle. You know, they claim they're not violating my First Amendment rights because I'm still speaking. That statement in a court document makes my stomach turn. My own local government says, oh yeah, no, there's not a problem. because

0: She's still talking. What if there was a problem? Does that mean you would silence me somehow? I mean, that seems so ominous and threatening and just something out of a historical movie in my mind.
1: Possible mob movie parallels aside, the town of Eagle seems right here. Erica is still speaking after all. So how could her First Amendment rights be violated? It turns out it's not that simple.
2: So there's a legal standard here, and the legal standard is, would the actions of the government chill the speech of a person of ordinary firmness? How would your average person react to being threatened with tens of thousands of dollars in fines? Like, it's in this case, it seems clear. And the short answer is Erica is a person of extraordinary firmness. She is incredibly committed to making sure that the town of Eagle is a fair place to live. She's passionate about defending the First Amendment rights of the residents of the town of Eagle. She's passionate about her farm. And a threat of $20,000 in liability, that would have an effect on my decisions. I would have an effect on how I decided to speak or conduct my business or what I decided to do. And I think most people feel that way. That's a lot of money. And adding to that, just the threat of continued enforcement. And, you know, this has been a process that's been going on for a year now, but the original enforcement process dragged out over months. And there were many visits to Erica and Zach's farm. And just that decision of, listen, we could just shut up and not have to deal with this anymore, or we could continue talking and, you know, who knows what else is gonna happen. There's gonna be more visits and more code violations. I just don't think it's debatable that a person of ordinary firmness would be affected by that. So that's incredibly problematic, and that's the first big constitutional violation and issue here. The second big constitutional violation that we've pointed out in our lawsuit is related to the fee structure of the attorneys who work for the town. So a lot of small towns do what Eagle does. This isn't problematic in and of itself, but they are too small to have a attorney that works for the town full time, and they farm that work out to a private law firm. That's what Eagle does. There's a law firm called the Municipal Law Group that handles the prosecution of ordinance violations for the town. This isn't, like I said, necessarily problematic, but the way that it works in Eagle is that the lawyers are paid hourly, and they have a lot of discretion in how to pursue these prosecutions. So as you can imagine, with an hourly rate, this hourly rate is later assessed also against the people who are being targeted for code enforcement. But with an hourly rate, you know, there's an incentive to work more hours. And how do you work more hours? Well, if you can find more violations and you can make the enforcement process drag out longer, not resolve it quickly, you're gonna make more money because you've worked more hours.
0: So we as the citizen are not only paying for our own court representation at that point, or an attorney to represent us, but we then have to pay for the town's attorney who is fighting against us.
2: The Supreme Court has said in a case called Marshall versus Jericho, this is from 1980, that a scheme injecting personal financial interest into prosecutions could run afoul of the Constitution, would raise constitutional issues under the 14th Amendment's guarantee of due process. And that's what we think is exactly what's happening here. There's a direct link between prosecution and the pocketbooks of the town attorneys, and that's incredibly problematic.
1: Erica and the Institute for Justice, which, by the way, takes cases pro bono, or free of charge for its clients, teamed up in 2020 to take Eagle to task on all of this. But where does her case stand today?
0: Currently, we are waiting for the federal judge to make a decision based on the motions that we have submitted, as well as the town of Eagle. And town of Eagle has had some motions where they just are asking the judge to throw everything out because they're 100% in the right. And with the town of Eagle moving this into federal court, I don't think the town of Eagle citizens even realize what that cost

0: is. Who's paying for this? That's very concerning, for one, and then to be frivolous with additional motions being filed and multiple attorneys working on this case. You know, IJ, with our representation, we're not, as a family, in this suing for hundreds of thousands of dollars. We are suing for $1. And I hope that the public understands that this right now isn't about, you know, being a part of a litigation money-making machine. This is about what's right. I mean, I have teenage children, and I am trying to raise them to be good contributors to society and being good human beings in the world. And this was the perfect civics lesson for them, unfortunately, that it had to be this direct in our family. But, you know, they're getting a very well-rounded understanding of local government and how to operate a business through our farm operations and what our rights are within that.
1: And a great job by Monty Montgomery. A special thanks to Erica Brewer, and also a special thanks to her lawyer, Kirby West of the Institute for Justice. And what a story Erica Brewer told. Small town, rural America at its best, just wanting to sell some produce, getting punished by her own government officials for speaking her mind about some other business before the local board. The story of Erica Brewer, our Rule of Law series, here on Our American Stories. 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

0: This is Lee Habib, and this is Our American Stories. Despite having a population of only 55,000 people, about as many as the capital of our nation's least populated state, Wyoming, Greenland has been in the news a lot, and not just recently. That's because Americans have always been keen on, perhaps, taking it for ourselves. Here to share the story of our nation's long fascination with Greenland is Mark Kowar, author of America, But Bigger. Let's get into the story.
1: In 2019, Donald Trump surprised America by talking about buying Greenland. This is something that America has done in its past. It's acquired territory, but it seems strange to listeners in the 21st century. And I made a map. I heard the news and decided, what would America look like if it had Greenland as well? And then I thought, well, I should really add Canada and Mexico to the map because the United States has tried to acquire them in the past as well. Pretty soon this map got bigger and bigger and more detailed, and I kept learning more and more stories about places around the world that could have become part of the United States. And I've learned Donald Trump wasn't the first American president who tried to acquire Greenland. The first American to get really interested in Greenland was William Seward, Abraham Lincoln's Secretary of State, and probably America's most ambitious annexationist.
2: Here's Wayne Jensen of the Alaska Historical Commission with more on this man.
3: He thought all of North America should be part of the United States. British Columbia, Panama Canal Zone was one of his pet projects. Samoa, Guam, Hawaii, Guano Islands Act was a bill that Seward introduced into the Senate, and it said that the United States could claim any uninhabited atoll or island that wasn't under the control of another country and that contained guano.
2: Otherwise known as bird or bat poop. I'm not joking about that either. This thing was critically important to fertilizers.
3: But it was also an important component of gunpowder. The United States claimed over 100 atolls or islands, mostly in the Pacific, and there was one in particular that would be a particular strategic importance if there was ever an international war.
4: Hardly had the din of guns been hushed in the Coral Sea when the Battle of Midway blazed forth in all its mighty fury. Here the United States forces met and crushed a full Jap battle fleet.
3: The Battle of Midway turned out to be the turning point in the war in the Pacific, and that was one of those islands that was claimed by the United States under that bill. The only thing, though, that happened during his term as Secretary of State was the acquisition of Alaska. It wasn't called Alaska at that time. It was called Russian America. And they were interested to see if the United States had any interest in that territory. Russia offered $10 million, and Seward offered $5 million, and they settled very quickly at $7 million, which was Seward's maximum. And the Tsar came back and said, yeah, that looks like a good idea. There was a fake ad that was placed in the New York Herald, which said, cash, cash, cash. Cash paid for cast-off territories, best price given to old colonies, north or south. Any impoverished monarchs retiring from the colonization business may find a good purchaser by addressing William Henry Seward, Post Office, Washington, D.C.
1: But he also had his eyes on Greenland. He commissioned a report just after the Civil War. He was negotiating with Denmark about

0: buying the Danish West Indies, which the U.S. did eventually acquire decades later and are now the U.S. Virgin Islands. But he thought, maybe we can expand the negotiations. Maybe we'll acquire from Denmark not just the West Indies, but also Greenland and Iceland. So he commissioned a report looking at the resources of Greenland and Iceland. It came to the conclusion, yes, the U.S. should acquire these two territories. But before he could make any progress, the political tide in Washington turned against him. Andrew Johnson was now president after Lincoln's assassination. Seward had continued as his Secretary of State. And Johnson was really feuding with Republicans in Congress. And after the purchase of Alaska, the Republicans just said, enough. We're not handing Seward and Johnson another win. There might have been some interest in Greenland, but it was the wrong messenger. The next big push of American interest in Greenland was in the early 20th century when Denmark had settlements in the south of Greenland. Northern Greenland was largely unexplored until Americans started exploring it. Explorers like Robert Peary, who is often credited with first reaching the North Pole, he trekked across northern Greenland, planted the U.S. flag, wanted Greenland to become part of the United States, and there were American diplomats who supported that and wanted to make a trade with Denmark. Woodrow Wilson was interested in that idea, but eventually came to the conclusion that, no, the territory I really want from Denmark is the Danish West Indies, what are now the U.S. Virgin Islands. The Panama Canal had just opened, the Virgin Islands were on the approach to it. So he made a trade, and he bought the Virgin Islands from Denmark, and as part of the deal, he gave up any rights that the United States might have had to Greenland. So the U.S. might have had a good claim to at least parts of northern Greenland based on this exploration by Americans. Wilson gave that up.
1: War's dramatic action reaches the far north as Coast Guardsmen blast their way through ice floes off Greenland in an attempt to break up establishment of Nazi bases.
0: The third attempt on Greenland was after World War II. Denmark had been conquered by Nazi Germany and had basically lost control of Greenland.
2: Here's Ryan Szymanski, the curator for the Battleship New Jersey in Camden, with a little bit more on what that meant. His full video on the subject can be found on the New Jersey's YouTube page. Definitely go check it out. It's great.
3: While Denmark was occupied by the Nazis, their overseas possessions didn't recognize the authority of the puppet government. The Nazis didn't have the power to project control over those islands. That said, the Nazis do actually land troops, might not be the right word, but they land Nazis to set up weather stations.
0: So American troops moved in. They had the consent of the Danish ambassador to Washington, but not the government in occupied Europe.
3: This is where Titanic comes into the story. Following the loss of Titanic in 1912, a number of international countries came up with the Ice Patrol, which primarily involved the United States Coast Guard. Because the United States Coast Guard was plugged into this international safety situation, and because at this time the United States was still neutral, the Danish islands were far more interested in having United States troops take over their protection from Denmark while the Nazis controlled Denmark than in having a belligerent country like Great Britain or Canada come in.
2: By the way, that aforementioned ambassador to the United States, his name was Heinrich Kaufmann. And when he signed the Greenland Defense Agreement with the U.S., he technically committed an act of treason. The puppet Danish government in occupied Copenhagen declared his actions illegal and actually tried him in absentia for treason. He was convicted and stripped of his position. He's considered by most Danes today to be a national hero.
0: So they moved in, set up military installations, really jump-started the Greenland economy, and
3: next to the Panama Canal, which allows American warships to transit from one ocean to another, the Greenland-Iceland-UK gap is the most

0: given meteorological data, General Eisenhower realized he was going to have a break in a storm front, which allowed him to push it back to June 6th, which ended up being a perfect landing opportunity. The Germans, believing that the storm was coming through and that would prevent any landings, were not prepared, with folks like General Erwin Rommel in charge of the defenses going home to celebrate his wife's birthday because the inferior Nazi weather reports said that it was going to be bad weather all throughout.
1: And after the war, the U.S. wanted to stay. They offered Denmark $100 million in gold to keep Greenland. Denmark wasn't interested, but they did say, well, you can't have Greenland, but you can have everything you want out of Greenland. We'll make a treaty with you to give you all the military access you want, and you can build bases and be responsible for Greenland's security. And the U.S. thought that was a good deal. This is the era where it's no longer bigger is better. It's get what you want without too much territory. So instead of buying Greenland, the U.S. got military basing rights in Greenland, and there's still a U.S. base there today.
2: And a terrific job on the production, editing, and storytelling by our own Monty Montgomery. And a special thanks to Mark Kawar, author of America But Bigger, Near Annexations from Greenland to the Galapagos. And what a story he tells about Greenland and our early ambitions to get it, starting with Seward, who of course purchased Alaska, and then Denmark was occupied by the Nazis and American troops moved in. And after the war, the U.S. wanted to stay and offered a hunk of cash to buy it. But the deal was simpler. You can't have Greenland, but you can build bases on it and use it as you may. And that's where we stand today. The story of Greenland and America, here on Our American Stories.
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2: From ABC News, I'm Sherry Preston. Last week, the Trump administration was talking about an imminent deal with Iran to reopen the Strait of Hormuz. This week, the president says the U.S. is, quote, in his words, semi-negotiating with Iran and low-keying the talks. ABC's Shannon Kingston covers the State Department.
3: Iran is basically saying that they are working on getting a new plan for navigation all hammered out with Oman, the other country that borders that strategic waterway, but that it's not going to be fully opened until the U.S. gets involved and meets all of Iran's demands.
2: Iran says messages are being exchanged with the U.S., but there are no negotiations underway. Nearly 100 major wildfires burning right now across the western part of the country, and tens of thousands of people have been forced to evacuate over the border in Canada. Patrick Van Minsel is the mayor of Peachtree, British Columbia.
4: It's in the best interest of our residents that they have everything ready at the door or in the car, and at a moment's notice can go.
2: The heat in Western Europe dialed up into record territory. Officials there now say the average temperature for June and July this year were the highest ever recorded. 30 years after the murder of rapper Tupac Shakur in Las Vegas, the trial of the man now charged in his murder, Dwayne Davis, gets underway. ABC's Sasha Pesnik.
5: For years, Davis actually boasted about his involvement in the shooting. In multiple interviews with police, then on the pages of a memoir, and in public media interviews after that. And in fact, investigators have even credited Davis's own words as helping to reinvigorate their investigation. They then took his confessions and set about the work of shoring up their case with other evidence and finally brought charges in 2023.
2: The recall of jalapenos linked to salmonella is now expanding. Several grocery store chains, including Walmart and Kroger, are pulling pre-made foods using jalapenos. You're listening to ABC News.
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9: From the WTMJ Breaking News Center, I'm Jessica Gatso. A man charged with savagely beating a 99-year-old woman in her Milwaukee home is headed to trial. Joseph Macias pled not guilty to several felonies, including battery and reckless injury to an elder person. He allegedly broke into the woman's home and repeatedly beat and kicked her. Macias told investigators he was drinking heavily and didn't remember attacking the woman. Court filings say the woman's life alert system made the first call to 911, but it wasn't until 3 hours after the attack that police arrived. Two dispatchers are on administrative leave while an investigation continues into the delay. A home in Salem Lakes is struck by lightning during Sunday morning storms.
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9: Audio courtesy of Broadcastify. There's no word on the extent of the damage and no injuries reported. A familiar downtown Milwaukee office building could soon be home to about 200 apartment units. The owners of the Big Blue Building on West Wisconsin Avenue are looking at converting part of the office space into housing with help from potential city financing. Milwaukee Business Journal Editor-in-Chief Timothy Gibbons tells WTMJ.
11: Office to residential conversions can be tricky because the space that you need for an office is not the same type of space that you necessarily need for apartments. But you look at the office market, it's post-COVID in a weird spot, and you look at the need for housing, and that's been on the rise. City has discussed

0: thing, using tax incremental financing to help with that, tossing a couple million dollars into the mix.
1: About 50 units would be workforce housing, and the rest offered at market rates. In sports, the Brewers take the series after defeating the Twins 4-3 in extra innings. They're back on the West Coast tonight, starting a series with the Padres. Coverage starts after the 8 o'clock news here on WTMJ. And a legendary NBA coach with deep ties to Milwaukee has died.
2: Don Nelson was 86. He coached the Bucks for 11 seasons starting in 1976 and led Milwaukee to 7 straight division titles while reaching the Eastern Conference Finals 3 times. Nelson finished his coaching career as the second winningest coach in NBA history with more than 1,300 wins. He also coached Dallas and Golden State and won 5 championships as a player with Boston. Nelson was a 3-time Coach of the Year. Nizer Spencer, WTMJ News.
1: Your WTMJ forecast. A chance for storms today, high of 80. Tuesday, a chance for showers and storms, high of 78. Wednesday, partly cloudy, a slight chance for storms, high of 79. Thursday, partly cloudy and cooler, high of 74. I'm Jessica Gatso, WTMJ News.
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4: Israel is a no on Gaza. Good morning, I'm Gordon Deal, along with Nicole Murray. On this Monday, August 10th, Fledge could be with us. Here's what we have for you this hour.
5: Despite pressure from the White House, Israel's prime minister is rejecting a 15-point Gaza peace plan.
4: More evacuations as wildfires burn across the western U.S. and southern Canada.
5: Iran has issued a new set of demands for reopening the Strait of Hormuz.
4: And how finding the best mortgage rate could save you more than $3,000 a year.
6: If you aren't shopping around for a mortgage, you really don't know if that interest rate you're getting on your mortgage loan is the best one you can get.
4: Jenna Contino at MarketWatch with tips on shopping for a mortgage. Weeks after President Trump announced what he called a historic agreement to disarm the terrorist group Hamas and create permanent peace in Gaza, Israeli Prime Minister Benjamin Netanyahu is now rejecting it. The plan calls for the militant group to lay down arms alongside Israel's gradual withdrawal of troops from the area, which Netanyahu said yesterday could not happen until Hamas was fully disarmed. Mike Waltz is U.S. Ambassador to the United Nations.
7: These are some details, or important details, but at the end of the day, we are going to disarm Hamas. It's an ISIS-like terrorist organization, and we will have a new Gaza.
4: He was on Fox News. Netanyahu faces uphill elections in late October, and his hard-right coalition partners have strongly objected to the terms of the agreement. He told a cabinet meeting that Israel rejects the 15-point document but is still discussing plans for Gaza with Washington. The plan announced last month also includes the entry of an international stabilization force into the enclave and a Palestinian committee to assume governance of Gaza. Iran is still trying to dictate the conditions of any full reopening of the Strait of Hormuz, repeating that the U.S. must meet conditions including compensation and an end to sanctions and military threats. As part of that, Iran's foreign minister said yesterday an agreement with Oman defining new shipping lanes in the strait was in its final stages, but reiterated comments made on Saturday that Tehran would not reopen the channel unless the U.S. met certain demands. Montana Senator Tim Sheehy on Fox News.
8: No one ever accused them of being stupid. They are radical and crazy, and they're bloodthirsty savages, but they are not stupid. And they have invested billions of dollars all over the world over the past half century in universities and media outlets to make sure that they win the messaging war.
4: Iran says it's not engaged in direct talks with the U.S. President Trump said in an interview with Axios that the U.S. was only semi-negotiating with Iran. Meanwhile, as part of its blockade of Iranian ports, the U.S. military says it's redirected 55 commercial vessels as of yesterday, up from 35 just 1 week ago. More than 20,000 people in southwest Canada and the western U.S. have fled their homes from wildfires. Others are on standby, ready to flee. We get more from this morning's Mike Gavin.
9: In western Canada, thousands were forced to flee a lake region in British Columbia as a fast-moving wildfire destroyed homes, and dozens had to be rescued by aircraft. In Washington state, crews fighting 3 wildfires in the Spokane area for over a week continued cleanup near containment lines. The fires, which are not

0: growing right now have damaged or destroyed about 920 structures. Earlier in the week, a man was arrested and charged with intentionally setting the biggest of the three Spokane area blazes. There are 183 wildfires currently burning across the U.S., with firefighters working on 94 of them. Gordon.
1: Thank you, Mike. Residents in the tiny rural town of Malden, located about 35 miles south of Spokane, had been urged Saturday to evacuate by yesterday. However, their evacuation level was downgraded in 2020. Malden was mostly destroyed by a wildfire. If you've missed anything from today's show, you can always catch a podcast. 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
1: Thanks for spending time with us. Welcome into Monday. Democrats have a unity problem 3 months out from the general election after a bruising primary that showed how evenly the party's voters are split between progressive and centrist visions for its future. Insight from Julia Manchester, White House correspondent at The Hill. Julia, that Michigan Senate race is front and center.
2: Right. So essentially in the polls, according to the polls leading up to primary day in Michigan, we saw that Abdul El-Sayed had a pretty substantial lead over Congresswoman Haley Stevens. And it looked like he was going to sweep the primary or perform a lot better than she did. Even though he won, it was very narrow, and he did not perform that much better than Stevens did. Very narrow win, and really underperformed with a number of key constituencies in Michigan that are needed to win any general election, like the black vote, for example, the working class vote, the blue collar community, the rural community. Those voters went to Stevens, whereas El-Sayed was able to get a lot of more educated, white-collar, affluent liberal voters in the primary. So there's clearly still a divide there, and he has a lot of work to do. The question is, though, can some of these more traditionally moderate, less progressive voters within the Democratic coalition come behind El-Sayed?
1: Wow. All right. So how problematic is his position right now with Democrats, I guess, being anti-Israel? And then how problematic could that be in the general election against the Republican Mike Rogers?
2: It's problematic on a number of fronts. Now, Abdul El-Sayed will say, and he says this is a clarification, his anti-Israel stance, he does not support giving foreign military aid to Israel, that he thinks Israel should be treated like any other country. However, there is criticism that Abdul El-Sayed, his criticism of Israel could be considered anti-Semitic, and particularly he associates himself with people like Hassan Piker, a very progressive, far-left social media influencer who has said a number of controversial things, like he would vote for Hamas, for example, over Israel, that he believes America deserved 9/11, something he later apologized for and called inappropriate. But still, Republicans really latching on to that affiliation with Hassan Piker and his criticism of Israel in an effort to paint him as anti-Semitic. And also, I think a lot of voters in Michigan who were skeptical of Abdul El-Sayed held those similar views, that they were skeptical of his views on Israel.
1: We're speaking with Julia Manchester, White House correspondent at The Hill. Her story is called Trump May Be Just What Michigan Democrats Need After Bruising Primary. Trump won Michigan in 2016 and again in 2024. Where does he stand right now? Do we know? Is there polling on this?
2: He doesn't stand as strongly as he did in 2016 and 2024. Recent polling shows that he has a 37% approval rating in Michigan, really mirroring his nationwide approval rating. So it's pretty low. And part of the reason for that, according to Democrats, is his handling of the economy, particularly tariffs in Michigan and how that's negatively impacted the economy there. Now, we know that Republican Mike Rogers, the Republican candidate running against Abdul El-Sayed, is a very formidable candidate in his own right. Remember, in 2024, while Trump won, Mike Rogers lost to now Senator Alyssa Slotkin, but only by 19,000 votes. So he has a record of performing very well, and a lot of Republicans would argue that he could have performed

0: performed even better or even won in 2024 if he wasn't bogged down in a pretty divisive Republican primary and if he wasn't outspent. So the question is, you know, are Democrats able to successfully tie Mike Rogers to Donald Trump, or do voters sort of separate the two in their minds?
1: Thanks, Julia. Julia Manchester, White House correspondent at The Hill. This portion of the program is brought to you by Incogni. Hey, do you hear that? Listen very carefully. That's my phone. No spam calls. No spam texts. I love the silence. 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Here's Nicole Murray.
2: And now, the three big things you need to know. Number one.
3: Israeli Prime Minister Benjamin Netanyahu has rejected President Trump's plan to establish permanent peace in Gaza. The agreement would have called for the militant group to disarm as Israeli troops gradually withdraw from the enclave. Netanyahu says that will not happen until Hamas is fully disarmed. U.S. Ambassador to the U.N. Mike Waltz on Fox.
4: These are some details, gotcha, or important details, but at the end of the day, we are going to disarm Hamas. It's an ISIS-like terrorist organization, and we will have a new Gaza.
3: Meanwhile, the U.S. military said it redirected 20 more commercial vessels away from Iranian ports last week under its naval blockade.
2: Number two.
3: More than 20,000 people in southwest Canada and the western United States have evacuated from their homes as wildfires burn more than 3 million acres. At least one person in British Columbia has been killed. As of yesterday, the National Interagency Fire Center reported at least 180 wildfires are burning across the U.S.
2: Number three.
3: Hunter Biden said in an interview on BBC News that former President Joe Biden's prostate cancer has spread to other parts of his body and is causing him a lot of pain.
5: The cancer has spread, metastasized into his bones and further. It's very painful, and it's very debilitating in many respects.
3: The former president revealed his cancer diagnosis in May of last year. The operator of a boat that capsized in the New York Harbor, killing a 27-year-old mother and her 5-month-old baby, has been arrested on multiple charges of reckless endangerment. Officials have identified the driver of the vessel as 46-year-old Manuel Hernandez of Manhattan. The cause of Saturday's incident is still being investigated. Taylor Farms said it is recalling prepared food items containing jalapenos from retailers over concerns about a potential salmonella contamination. This includes various salsas and guacamole. The CDC said the outbreak has sickened at least 300 people across 27 states. It's the summer of Spider-Man.
6: I have something to tell you that's going to sound crazy, but it's the truth.
7: Spider-Man.
8: I can't tell anybody about this. Gotta keep it a secret.
3: Spider-Man Brand New Day had another stunning performance in the U.S. over the weekend. Sony Pictures reports that the film raked in another $145 million. It is the third highest grossing second weekend at the domestic box office ever.
1: So it says for the second weekend, it's the third highest grossing.
3: Correct. Oh, yeah. So still okay. Setting records over there.
1: That's a funny stat. 23 minutes after the hour.
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0: Thanks for being with us. Shopping for a home loan on top of the strenuous process of shopping for the house itself might sound exhausting, but buyers who skip this undertaking often end up considerably overpaying for their mortgage. Here's Jenna Contino, personal finance reporter at MarketWatch. Jenna, explain.
1: Yeah, so if you aren't shopping around for a mortgage, you really don't know if that interest rate you're getting on your mortgage loan is the best one you can get. And because of that, that really adds up. I mean, if you have, say, a 5.5% interest rate on, or let's say a 6% interest rate on a $440,000 house, that's the median, you know, 30-year fixed mortgage price. 6% rate, you're going to pay over the course of that 30-year loan $408,306. But if you had just shopped around and found a lender that would give you that same loan for, you know, half a basis point lower, 5.5%, that interest rate drops from from $408,000 to $368,000. So that's tens of thousands of dollars that you can save over the course of a loan. And even then, that's $1,000 a year on the annual payment you're saving there too. You know, 87% of home buyers that obtained a mortgage loan in 2025, it was more expensive than what they could have qualified for. And the typical borrower that's paying those excess costs, it's more than $3,300 a year. So you can really find significant savings just by taking the time to call a few other lenders and shop around.
0: Goodness. All right. Explain how else we should be prepping here.
1: Yeah, a big one, and it seems small, but it is really important. And I think this is important not just for a home loan, but any type of, you know, before you take out a credit card or before you shop for a car. But one good thing is to check your credit report with all three national credit bureaus before you start shopping around, because mistakes on your credit report can negatively impact your credit score. And if there's something on there that's really messing up your credit, it could prohibit you

0: from getting a mortgage at all. The bank might not even approve you. But even if there's something that's a little off, that could prohibit you from getting a lower rate from those lenders as well. So that is one of the reasons why a lot of people end up paying more than they could, just because they're not taking those, you know, 5 minutes just to check and make sure everything's okay on their credit report before they start shopping around.
1: We're speaking with Jenna Contino, personal finance reporter at MarketWatch. The story is called How to Find the Best Mortgage Rate. It could save you $3,300 a year. Pros and cons, say, of using a mortgage broker, Jenna.
0: Yeah, so one good thing about a mortgage broker is they, you know, choose a rate sheet that provides the best fit for a borrower's profile, and that's from a roster of wholesale lenders. So it's kind of doing the comparison shopping for you. It's not like just, you know, going to one bank or one credit union and they just have the one rate they can offer you. But something to consider is sometimes these companies are incentivized to send deals that aren't even the best price for the borrower, just because, you know, they're getting that incentive. So you want to make sure you're asking how many lenders did they compare.
1: Nice, Jenna. Jenna Contino, personal finance reporter at MarketWatch. 30 minutes now after the hour on This Morning, America's First News.

0: Hey, it's Kristen Bride from Point Taken on 620 WTMJ. You know, in radio, people hear your voice first. 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

0: 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This is America's First News, This Morning with Gordon Deal.
1: Thanks for spending time with us. Welcome into Monday, August 10th. Gordon Deal with Nicole Murray. Some of our top stories and headlines. New demands from Iran for reopening the Strait of Hormuz. Israel rejects the Gaza peace plan pushed by the White House. Western wildfires chase more residents from their homes. Lake Mead, America's largest reservoir, is now at its lowest level in history, thanks to a Western drought. Progressive New York City Congresswoman Alexandria Ocasio-Cortez says she has not ruled out a 2028 presidential run after a poll in New Hampshire showed her to be the preferred Democrat. And why a mom in Canada had a keyboard tattooed on her arm. That story in about 20 minutes. This portion of the program is brought to you by Grainger. 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Why do the major stock market indexes continue to reach record highs in a period of geopolitical uncertainty? Analysis from Jacob Sonnenschein, stock pick writer at Barron's. Jacob, start with a breakdown of the July jobs report.
2: Hey, it's a good thing. Look, the labor market for the month of July does not look good. There were pullbacks in several areas. Good news is, well, not good news for teachers, and it's not great to hear education was weak. But in terms of the economy, you're seeing job growth in manufacturing, and you're seeing job growth in some of the cyclical sectors. Overall, this was weak, right? We lost jobs. But I think it's basically a good thing if you're an investor, and we're not, and I don't think we're in a recession, because what you saw immediately was treasury yields across the curve backing off a little bit, moving down a little bit, juices the equity market. And it's not just, oh, it juices the equity market while the economy is going bad. No, the bond market's telling you that the Fed and Kevin Warsh, while trying to get inflation down, will keep its eye on economic weakness. And I believe into next year, inflation is going to get easier comps, especially with a little bit of healthy labor market weakness. I do think we get a hike this year. I think we get a cut next year. The bond market's telling you that policy is not going to get too tight. Rates are not going to go too high. And you have the equity market responding positively. This might have been a good thing. And by the way, if you're a tech investor, you see on big up days for the market where the entire market is happy about monetary policy and the cost of money, what do you see? You see tech leading the way, a clear winner.
1: How much longer can tech lead the way? Because I feel like stocks just keep going up in this period of uncertainty led by the U.S.-Iran conflict.
2: Tech can lead the way for a lot longer. And the I think you have to remember a couple things. You know, one question is, how high can tech valuations go? They're actually not that high right now. When I look at the NASDAQ forward price to earnings multiple relative to everything else, it's not, yes, it's above because tech is faster growing, but it's not like egregiously above by historical standards. That's number one. Number two, why have the stocks been up? It's because the earnings keep getting revised higher, and

0: like even without those revisions, the growth is going to be there for data center spend over the next couple of years. And so I think the time horizon for tech gains has gotten shorter than it was a few years ago.
1: Okay.
0: We're not in inning number one of AI, but and this applies to AI software and Meta and Microsoft, and it also applies to the chip makers seeing higher demand at data centers. But I think we have a couple more years of really strong earnings growth, and you can't sit it out. Like, you can't. And it doesn't mean that today is a great day to buy. The Nasdaq's already up 1.3%. It's been on a great run. Like, it'll have a little volatility. That's par for the course. But I think if you own tech, you'd be crazy to get out. You got to keep holding it for at least a year from now.
1: We're speaking with Jacob Sonnenschein, stock pick writer at Barron's. Warning signs here for you. What? Anything that causes you unease at night?
0: Yeah, not at night, because I've gotten pretty good at getting to sleep. But anything that causes me unease about the financial market, I would say a couple things. I would say number one, it gives the equity market a little bit of queasiness when, you know, Kevin Warsh is harsher on the market than Powell was. Less guidance, less transparency, and slightly more focused on inflation, getting inflation down. Now, the weak jobs report, you know, it eased things a little bit in interest rate land today and bond yields for sure. But I think Kevin Warsh is doing the right thing, but it will cause some hiccups in the equity market. I would say bigger picture, you know, everybody is painfully aware, and this is part of the little near-term volatility you see. Everybody is painfully aware that that the increase in the money supply, low rates, available money, and economic growth is inherently a cyclical thing. And everybody knows that, look, our economy is way less boom-bust than it was before we had the Federal Reserve. But there is some boom-bust nature to a large economy with a lot of moving pieces.
1: Thanks, Jacob. Jacob Sonnenschein, stock pick writer at Barron's. If you've missed anything from today's show, there's an easy way to catch up. Just tell your Alexa, Siri, or Google to play This Morning with Gordon Deal. 20 minutes now in front of the hour. Coming up next, it's hard to tell if driverless cars are making progress after an incident in Miami.
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0: Glad you're with us. Welcome into Monday. It's time now for the Mic Drop with this morning's Mike Gavin.
1: Good morning. We have a couple of stories about getting around, or at least trying to get around, to talk about today. Let's start in Miami, where two Waymo driverless vehicles had a showdown over the weekend. Video shows the two cars frozen, seemingly trying to compute which one of them should move first through an intersection. Bystanders captured the standoff on video, and the footage has gone viral. Humans watching on the side of the road and in the cars that were being blocked by the two frozen cars cheered as the two robot cars finally sorted out their differences after about a minute, and one decided to make a right turn around the other. Social media commenters had plenty of crying laughing emojis, as you might imagine. Others had some jokes. One wrote that the two bots were flashing their digital middle fingers at each other. Another joked that two horses would make better decisions. For many, it was confirmation that they would never jump into a car that wasn't driven by a human.
0: Yeah, The one seems to be, he's just taking that right turn too wide.
1: Yes.
0: Right? Confusing the other car.
1: Yeah, yeah. And I guess what happens in that situation, and, you know, and how does a computer take a right turn too wide? I mean, that's something that a human would do. Computers, you would think that's kind of basic computer stuff. Is like there should be no way for them to take a turn too wide.
0: Yeah, because this intersection is, as I'm seeing it for the first time here, it's just clearly marked.
1: Yes.
0: It's not some intersection without any kind of markings. There's a crosswalk there. There's that stop sign, you know, white block of paint there.
1: And this is in a city.
0: Confusing.
1: This is in Miami. You know, this is not out in the country somewhere where they have to kind of figure things out on their own.
0: It's still weird for me to watch this car go by and look in its windows and see nothing.
1: Yes.
0: I'm not as a suburban New Jersey guy, I'm not there yet in terms of trying to
1: process. And they're
0: kind of
1: flashing their lights at each other. You see, like, the different lights are going off. You don't know what they mean. And I don't know if anybody was in the car. That's one thing they did not mention in the story, is whether anybody was actually, passengers were in the car.
0: Right.
1: In either one, and kind of watching all this happen and wondering what they should do. Should they get out?
0: Mm.
1: You know, should they call somebody? What exactly do you do in a situation like that?
0: I guess the car was still technically in drive. Could you get out if you wanted to?
1: I mean,
0: could you unlock the vehicle and get out?
1: Yeah, I mean, you have to assume. I've never been in one of these. You have to assume if someone tries to open the door, like, it's not going to move, right? Like, it's programmed to stop. They're also programmed to go around each other, so who knows?
0: Good Lord.
1: And if you chose to fly, you might not have had any better luck. An airline flight was canceled last week after a young child refused to sit down and buckle up, forcing the plane back to the terminal. The AP says the crew of the Porter Airlines flight repeatedly tried unsuccessfully to secure the child in the seat before returning to the terminal in British Columbia to remove the parent and child. And to make matters worse, by the time the child, parent, and their luggage were taken off the plane, it was 12:30 a.m. and the airport runway was closed for the night, forcing everyone to disembark. The passengers were forced to stay overnight and were rebooked on other flights the next day.
0: I think what stood out to me here is that the crew of the airline's flight repeatedly tried to secure the child in the seat.
1: Yeah.
0: So the parent couldn't do it?
1: The parent hardly got mentioned in this story. Like, just talking about what the crew is up to.
0: And so here comes the crew doing the old sit the hell down. Boy, that's, oh my goodness.
1: I mean, bad news for everybody in this situation.
0: Wow. Thank you, Mike. 13 minutes now in front of the hour. On This Morning, America's First News.
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0: that you got the real element of people who are sincerely looking forward to trying to figure out what's going on with this situation. And then you have another element out there that just wants to cause trouble. Make sure that the outside investigation is thorough and make sure that it doesn't take a long time, because as these things go on, they just continue to get worse.
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5: Thanks for being with us. 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The Motley Fool has some moves to make before your paycheck ends. Number one, build a realistic budget. One of the biggest mistakes retirees make is underestimating their expenses. Number two, decide when you'll claim Social Security. You can begin collecting as soon as you turn 62, but the longer you wait, say until you turn 70, the larger your monthly checks will be. Number three, review your asset mix. Now's the time to make sure your portfolio contains a reasonable mix of bonds for stability and stocks for growth. Number four, make the most of your final year of earnings. Even if you're happy with your IRA or 401k balance, it may not hurt to give your savings a last-minute boost. And number five, come up with a withdrawal plan with a fairly equal mix of stocks and bonds. The 4% rule might work for you, but if your portfolio is more conservative, a withdrawal rate in the 3% range may be better. It's also important to know which accounts to tap first. 8 minutes now in front of the hour on This Morning. Once again, here's Nicole Murray.
4: And now, the three big things you need to know. Number one.
6: Israel has declined a peace deal announced by President Trump for Gaza, with Prime Minister Benjamin Netanyahu declaring that its military will not leave the enclave until Hamas is fully disarmed. U.S. Ambassador to the U.N. Mike Waltz on Fox News, listing the weapons the militant group must lay down as part of the deal.
7: The rockets, the missiles, the factories, and even their individual AK-47s, those come under this new board set up by the Board of Peace that will manage all of it.
6: President Trump also told Axios that the U.S. is only, quote, semi-negotiating with Iran.
4: Number two.
6: Iran says it is nearing a final agreement with Oman to redefine shipping lanes in the Strait of Hormuz, but repeated that the U.S. must meet other conditions before the waterway is fully reopened. The demands include compensation and an end to sanctions and military threats. U.S. Ambassador to Israel Mike Huckabee on Fox.
8: Iran is not seeming to learn what they need to be learning after two different iterations of conflict with the United States and Israel.
6: As of yesterday, Central Command said American forces have redirected 55 commercial vessels in the strait under its naval blockade. The U.S. military also disabled two ships and boarded two to endure compliance.
4: Number three.
6: Officials have confirmed that two helicopter pilots have been killed in a crash while battling a wildfire in the Fish Lake National Forest in Utah. Sheriff Nathan Curtis.
9: It's a lot of brush in there, a lot of trees. When we first got there, we could see two different plumes of smoke, one from the crash site, one from an active fire coming towards us.
6: Officials have not identified the pilots, but said they were employed by helicopter transport services. Puerto Rico Governor Jennifer Gonzalez-Colon said that authorities are working closely with federal agencies to address the island's water shortage amid a drought. ABC News reports that July was the driest month on record for San Juan in more than 120 years.

0: The Washington Post reports that it is the summer of purse guys, and this ranges from small clutches to massive totes. Celebrities seen rocking these purses include Harry Styles, Bad Bunny, and Patrick Schwarzenegger.
1: If you could you list normal guys?
0: What do you mean normal guys?
1: Who are, or as you say, rocking purses?
0: Well, Kylian Mbappe is also on that
1: list. He's not a normal person. He's a celebrity.
0: Okay, what,
1: star
0: what's the
1: athlete.
0: Point of that?
1: There's no normal people who rocking purse. No normal men rocking purses. It's not a thing.
0: No, yes it is.
1: No,
0: I've seen.
1: Not,
0: yes, I.
1: No.
0: Yes, it is.
1: Name
0: I have
1: one.
0: Seen this.
1: You, stop making stuff.
0: My
1: up.
0: Friend Brian. My friend
1: no,
0: Jacob.
1: Don't believe it.
0: Why don't you believe it? I don't get it.
1: So you got pictures?
0: You need no, pictures now.
1: I
0: you don't
1: do.
0: Take my word for it.
1: Normal men are not rocking purses. 6 minutes in front of the hour.
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2: Thanks for being with us. For a mom in Eastern Canada, a simple tattoo has become something far more meaningful than body art. It's become a permanent way for her 11-year-old autistic son, Hunter, to share his thoughts. He's nonverbal and typically communicates using a tablet, but during a recent trip to a restaurant, the battery on the thing failed, leaving him essentially speechless. Mom Jessica Fletcher drew the alphabet on a piece of paper to spell out what he wanted to eat, but Hunter flipped the paper over and drew a keyboard and typed out what he wanted. Building on that, she worked with a tattoo artist to place a keyboard on her forearm, giving Hunter an easy way to communicate. For Nicole Murray and Mike Gavin, I'm Gordon Deal. Thanks for listening to This Morning, America's First News.
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2: From the WTMJ Breaking News Center, I'm Jessica Gatso. A man charged with savagely beating a 99-year-old woman in her Milwaukee home is headed to trial. Joseph Macias pled not guilty to several felonies, including battery and reckless injury to an elder person. He allegedly broke into the woman's home and repeatedly beat and kicked her. Macias told investigators he was drinking heavily and didn't remember attacking the woman. Court filings say the woman's life alert system made the first call to 911, but it wasn't until 3 hours after the attack that police arrived. Two dispatchers are on administrative leave while an investigation continues into the delay. A home in Salem Lakes is struck by lightning during Sunday morning storms.
3: We have a possible structure fire at 9495 223rd Avenue for a report of a house struck by lightning.
2: Audio courtesy of Broadcastify. There's no word on the extent of the damage and no injuries reported. A familiar downtown Milwaukee office building could soon be home to about 200 apartment units. The owners of the Big Blue Building on West Wisconsin Avenue are looking at converting part of the office space into housing with help from potential city financing. Milwaukee Business Journal Editor-in-Chief Timothy Gibbons tells WTMJ.
4: Office to residential conversions can be tricky because the space that you need for an office is not the same type of space that you necessarily need for apartments. But you look at the office market, it's post-COVID in a weird spot. And you look at the need for housing, and that's been on the rise. City is discussing using tax incremental financing to help with that, tossing a couple million dollars into the mix.
2: About 50 units would be workforce housing, and the rest offered at market rates. In sports, the Brewers take the series after defeating the Twins 4-3 in extra innings. They're back on the West Coast tonight, starting a series with the Padres. Coverage starts after the 8 o'clock news here on WTMJ. And a legendary NBA coach with deep ties to Milwaukee has died.
5: Don Nelson was 86. He coached the Bucks for 11 seasons starting in 1976 and led Milwaukee to 7 straight division titles while reaching the Eastern Conference Finals 3 times. Nelson finished his coaching career as the second winningest coach in NBA history with more than 1,300 wins. He also coached Dallas and Golden State and won 5 championships as a player with Boston. Nelson was a 3-time Coach of the Year. Nizer Spencer, WTMJ News.
2: Your WTMJ forecast. A chance for storms today, high of 80. Tuesday, a chance for showers and storms, high of 78. Wednesday, partly cloudy, a slight chance for storms, high of 79. Thursday, partly cloudy and cooler, high of 74. I'm Jessica Gatso, WTMJ News.
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0: A full week of the Wisconsin State Fair ahead of us. Midwest Farm Report team's got their running shoes on. We're talking about it all morning long. Thanks for joining us, everybody. I am the fabulous Farm Babe Pam Yonke. This is the Midwest Farm Report. We'll be kicking off our morning tomorrow morning, recognizing the century and sesquicentennial farms around the state. Those families that have held on to that land for 100 to 150 years, each one of them with a story. That's just one of the conversations we're starting you off with on a Monday. Weather-wise, what kind of a forecast can we expect for the Wisconsin State Fair? We'll have to burn through some fog this morning. Otherwise, a sunny day on the way. Highs today around 83 degrees with pretty calm winds. For tomorrow, there is a chance of showers and thunderstorms before 11 a.m. Some of them could be a little on the heavy side. Daytime highs tomorrow around 82 degrees. The rain they're talking about could bring new amounts between a quarter and a half an inch. Then for Wednesday, another chance of showers probably in the afternoon. And otherwise, a sunny day on Wednesday, 84. Thursday, just a sliver of a chance of showers in the afternoon. Otherwise, a mostly cloudy Thursday, 78 degrees. You can't argue with the temperatures, that's for sure. Stu Mocker, ag meteorologist, on the way with weather details. And coming up next, talking about the details, I like to say this is a crop that gets no respect. Remember Rodney Dangerfield used to say that? Well, now, alfalfa getting the respect it deserves. I've got the story next.
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0: It's a crop that, as Rodney Dangerfield used to say, gets no respect. Alfalfa. From the southern end of the world's longest barn in Madison, I'm Farm Director Pam Yonke. But that's changing. A brand new product has been introduced that's a crop insurance type for alfalfa. It's a forage production revenue protection insurance program, and it's available right now to farmers in Wisconsin and 12 other states in the Midwest. The sales must take place by September 30th. I talked about it with Beth Nelson, president of the National Alfalfa and Forage Alliance, headquartered in the Twin Cities. I asked her first to explain why alfalfa deserves some respect.
4: Yeah, the alfalfa industry is not a Title I row crop. It doesn't have a very good insurance product currently. The APH program is falling short. We have less than 10% of our acres enrolled in that program compared to about 90% enrolled in corn and bean programs. So we have been working on this for a long time, over 13 years, and the product was finally approved by the Federal Crop Insurance Corporation Board about a month or so ago, and we're very excited to say that it will be available for alfalfa farmers in your listening area for the sales closing date coming up of September 30th. So brand new product out there. It will insure against yield and price losses, so something we haven't had before.
0: Now, before we get to the details of a information seminar that you're holding August 11th, give us your elevator pitch, Beth. I was shocked to hear the numbers, the statistics that you've been sharing with elected officials in Washington, D.C. to get this over the line on

0: the importance of our alfalfa acres, our forages. I mean, the numbers are probably going to surprise a lot of folks.
1: Yeah. So a lot of times when we go to D.C., the offices don't realize that alfalfa is actually the nation's fourth most valuable field crop. All the attention seems to go to the big five, corn, soybean, cotton, wheat, and rice. And alfalfa's value by itself, not all forages, but alfalfa's by itself is actually the fourth most valuable field crop in the country. And so all of the states really should care about this, but the new program that we've got coming out will be available in 13 states initially, and Wisconsin and Minnesota, Iowa, Michigan, and the Dakotas are included in that launch area.
0: Beth Nelson's along with us. She's the president of the National Alfalfa and Forage Alliance. Beth, let's talk a little bit about is this expected to be a change big enough to bring more acres in? What is the state of the states for our alfalfa acres right now? I think there's a lot of people in Wisconsin that say, oh, wait a minute, I'll just go corn silage.
1: Right. So we've actually had some farmers tell us that their bankers are telling them to pick a different crop because we do not have a good safety net in the alfalfa industry. So we are hoping that this will satisfy the bankers. We expect it to be a very good product for our alfalfa farmers, and hope it plays a role in seeing our acres rebound. It's one of the most regenerative crops a farmer can have in his rotation. And so we would like to give them the tools that make it possible for them to include it in the rotation.
0: I have got to believe that it was an interesting conversation. When you start talking to insurance companies, actuarials, all those kinds of things, that's a different world. How was that conversation and giving, I guess we'd say, proof of performance for them to even buy in on this?
1: Yeah. We are fortunate on the National Alfalfa and Forage Alliance Board of Directors to have Glenda Blindert, who has an insurance agency and is extremely knowledgeable on crop insurance products. And she was actually helped represent NAFA on the product development team. This is a partnership that was done between the National Alfalfa and Forage Alliance and a company called AgriLogic Consulting, which is a company that focuses on crop insurance development. And so when we were finally able to hone things in here, we expect it to work out really quite well. The new program is going to leverage the relationship between forage prices and the futures prices of corn, soybean meal, and class 3 milk. And by doing that, we hope to see in-season price risk protection that will be much more representative of insurable values than the previous APH program and the pricing that they were able to offer.
0: Now, if you're intrigued about this, the good news is they've got a free educational webinar that's coming up Tuesday, August 11th at 1 p.m. Central Time. Tell me a little bit about the webinar. What's going to be tackled, Beth?
1: Sure. Listeners, people that participate in it will learn about what forage crops are actually eligible, what alfalfa mixtures are eligible, coverage options, premium estimates. There will be some production record requirements, so something that a lot of our alfalfa farmers maybe haven't been keeping quite as tight of records since there hasn't been a need. This will require some production record requirements. It will discuss also how the projected and harvested prices are being determined in the program, what the enrollment deadlines are, and they'll even have some real-world examples where folks will learn how the coverage and indemnities will be calculated.
0: Excellent. Do we have a rough idea how these premiums are going to look? How will it play, so to speak, Beth, with the other elements of my crop insurance, for example?
1: Yeah, I am not the person to answer that question, but we will have an agent on the webinar who has already looked into that, and I don't want to misspeak to that, right. So I'll let her cover that for folks on August 11th. One thing to note is that registration is required. Even if somebody is not going to attend it live and wants to view the on-demand webinar later, you still must register. So go to alfalfa.org, and in the first thing under NAFA News is

0: is this webinar registration.
1: And we'll have a hot link embedded in our audio on MidwestFarmReport.com. What else are you working on, Beth? I mean, I know that this is not, close the doors. Beth Nelson and National Alfalfa and Forage Associations come to a close on what they're crusading. I understand you just returned from Washington, D.C. What's on your sights next?
0: Yeah, so we're currently working, and any listeners that are willing to write letters to their congressional offices or their senators, if they contact us, we would be happy to give them the information to help us help them. We have not been included in the Farm Bridge payments that were recently released by the government. But in the budget reconciliation, there is another $12 billion that is being discussed to be added for agricultural relief. And we are on a large campaign right now that they must include alfalfa. It really is. Congress should be picking winners and losers out there. And by not including the nation's fourth most valuable field crop really puts us at a disadvantage. So we're hoping that they will see fit to include alfalfa in this next round of economic relief that should be forthcoming.
1: Excellent. Well, now you know, folks, again, a brand new product that you may want to learn more about that could indeed protect your alfalfa and forages, that live webinar on Tuesday, August 11th, 1 p.m. Central Time. Again, able to ask your questions if this is something important to you. And as Beth Nelson pointed out, if this is an area that you believe has been overlooked, or you believe Congress should just rectify it because of the acres that are represented, they'd love to have your support, be it through phone calls, emails, or the written text to those in Washington, D.C. You can find out more, get registered for that webinar, and learn more about the association itself. Just go to alfalfa.org. Beth Nelson, president of the National Alfalfa and Forage Alliance. From the southern end of the world's longest barn in Madison, I'm Farm Director Pam Yonke.
2: 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Stay tuned as Ag Meteorologist Stu Muck gives you the latest forecast in just moments, right here on the Midwest Farm Report.
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1: 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What do you got going on this morning, Stu Muck? It looks like we're getting more rain.

0: rainfall reports, huh?
1: Rainfall reports are coming in, and there's dense fog in north central and northwest Wisconsin as well.
0: Yeah. I'm getting some rainfall reports from our folks this morning. It looks like the most was about an inch and a half in Jefferson, Linda by Reeseville, 1.5

0: Nashville, 1.4. That looks like the heaviest.
1: 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I'm Julia Fellow with WTMJ. 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

0: ABC News, I'm Sherry Preston. Firefighters across the western part of the country dealing with dozens of wildfires burning right now. Here's ABC Sophie Flay.
1: Along the California-Nevada border, the so-called bug fire threatening homes near Reno. Across the region, extremely hot and dry conditions fueling the flames and straining firefighting resources. Officials forced to redeploy crews and shift equipment to the most dangerous areas.
0: Still waiting on a deal to reopen the Strait of Hormuz. Iran still maintaining it's not negotiating with the U.S., but is talking with Oman about allowing ships through. Israel over the weekend rejecting the deal announced by President Trump and his Board of Peace for the disarmament of Gaza. A Ukrainian drone attack inside Russia blamed for killing at least 13 people. No word on the exact target, but the area.
2: Outdoor Living Unlimited, WTMJ News Time, 5:31. I'm Neil Doyle. A man charged with nearly beating a 99-year-old woman to death in her Milwaukee home will stand trial.
3: Joseph Macias pled not guilty to several felonies, including battery and reckless injury to an elder person, after he allegedly broke into the woman's home and immediately began beating and kicking her. Macias told investigators he was drinking heavily that night and didn't remember attacking the woman. Court filings say the woman's life alert system made the first call to 911, but it wasn't until 3 hours after the attack that police showed up. Two dispatchers were placed on administrative leave while an investigation continues into the delayed response. Jessica Gatso, WTMJ News.
2: A gun range in Cudahy removes Flock cameras from its parking lot after a viral video explained how the cameras capture vehicle license plates. Eagle Sports Range says it installed the cameras to deter criminal activity, but has already been trying to remove them for months over privacy concerns. The gun range says Flock told them that they were under a contract to keep the cameras in place. This comes after two Milwaukee police employees were charged for misusing the Flock technology for personal use this year. A legendary NBA coach with deep ties to Milwaukee has passed away.
4: Don Nelson was 86. He coached the Bucks for 11 seasons starting in 1976 and led Milwaukee to 7 straight division titles while reaching the Eastern Conference Finals 3 times. Nelson finished his coaching career as the second winningest coach in NBA history with more than 1,300 wins. He also coached Dallas and Golden State and won 5 championships as a player with Boston. Nelson was a 3-time Coach of the Year. Nizer Spencer, WTMJ News.
2: Time for a WTMJ Sports Update. Jake Bauer singling home the winning run yesterday in the bottom of the 10th. The Brewers were able to beat the Twins 4-3, taking 2 out of 3 in the series against Minnesota.
5: I mean, this was, in my mind, the best team win in a long, long time. It wasn't the best played. It wasn't perfect. The Twins are really, really good ball club.
2: It's manager Pat Murphy. Jacob Mizorowski got the start yesterday, gave up 3 runs on 4 hits, went 6 innings. He did strike out 9 and increased his major league leading strikeout total to 204. Brewers now starting a West Coast trip as they'll be in San Diego tonight. Logan Henderson will take the mound for the Crew. All of our coverage right after the 8 o'clock news here on WTMJ. Packers training camp continues today, a public practice at Radnitsky Field. Head coach Matt LaFleur said he had some teaching points for the team yesterday after what he called a sloppy practice during family night at Lambeau Field.
6: You got to fight through fatigue, so it's only a bad practice if you don't learn from it. And our guys got to learn from it, and we got to clean that up before our first preseason game.
2: Packers open up the preseason this Thursday as they'll be in Pittsburgh against the Steelers. Take a look at the roads, your WTMJ Time Saver traffic. Not seeing any major issues. Volume picking up a little bit in some spots, but everything moving along nicely. As for your forecast, could see a little bit of patchy fog in areas as you head out the door. Otherwise, partly cloudy. We could see a couple of storms develop south of Milwaukee today, a high around 80 degrees. Tonight, then, slight chances for maybe some rain. Otherwise, partly cloudy and a low down to 67. Right now, it's 71 degrees. I'm Neil Doyle, Outdoor Living Unlimited, WTMJ News Time, 535.

0: afternoon. Always want to encourage you to follow us on social media if you want to see the activities as they happen. Just look for Midwest Farm Reporter, Fabulous Farm Babe. That should keep you along with us for the ride. Welcome back to the Midwest Farm Report on a Monday morning. I am the Fabulous Farm Babe, Pam Yonke. Hey, stick around. We've got a new voice joining us here on the Midwest Farm Report, and he starts off with something I think we can all appreciate. Classic tractor iron. We've got a lot of tractor shows that happen around Wisconsin in the summer months, and he was at one over the weekend. We'll introduce you to our new voice, Larry Lee, in just a moment. So today is the 10th day of August. Let me see what I can enlighten you on. On this day back in 1846, the Smithsonian Institution was created. It was basically at the bequest of an obscure English scientist that left monies to America to begin what they call the Smithsonian Institution Act. It became law on this day back in 1846. On this day, 1939, now I've heard different versions of this. They say on this day back in 1939, the Wizard of Oz movie premiered in Green Bay, Wisconsin. Now, I have heard it was in Milwaukee. I've heard it's in Green Bay. This morning, they're saying Green Bay. Nobody exactly sure why they decided to premiere it there, but it's part of the history we talk about this morning. On this day, 1981, Pete Rose set a National League record with hits. He hit his 3,631st hit of his baseball career. Too bad he'll never be recognized in the Baseball Hall of Fame for such a thing. On this day back in 1993, Ruth Bader Ginsburg was sworn in as Supreme Justice. 1993, she became the second woman and first of Jewish descent to be a part of the Supreme Court. And you talk about the heat we've lived with in Wisconsin. On this day back in 2003, Europe topped 100 degrees for the first time during a heat wave they experienced. That entire month claimed more than 35,000 lives because of the heat they weren't prepared to deal with. And happy birthday today to Rosanna Arquette, 67 years young, and Antonio Banderas turned 66 today, and now you know. You know, this is the time of the year when a lot of folks get an opportunity to pull some of that old iron out of the shed. Tractor shows, tractor parades, an opportunity to show those off. Brand new voice here on the Midwest Farm Report, Larry Lee, had a chance to check up on some of that old iron in the community of Rudolph.
1: I'm Larry Lee for the Midwest Farm Report at Rudolph, Wisconsin, where the Rudolph Old Tractor Club has their annual Old Tractor Show. Brandon Behrens, Tina Lassa, Ron Linsmeyer joining us right now. Brandon's the president. First of all, how'd the show get started?
2: The history of it is there was a couple guys in town that collected antique John Deere tractors, and they decided on the second Saturday of every August they were going to get together here at the park and kind of have a little picnic and show off their tractors and stuff like that, and that's how it started, and here we are 25 years later.
1: Now, Ron, you have been a member since the first or second year, right?
3: Second year. First year I was down in Baraboo. We featured Ellis Chalmers down there, and I was there since I'm an Ellis Chalmers fan.
1: And then the second year here became the Alice year.
3: Second year here, we featured Ellis Chalmers, and we had a great turnout. In 2009, I actually had 20 tractors online and 13 pieces of Ellis equipment in my gleanery combine.
1: Now I'm curious, how many Ellis pieces do you still have?
3: I got about the same, but at my age, it's time to liquidate a little.
1: Tina, you are, I believe, the treasurer?
4: And the secretary.
1: So you get a lot of the back office work.
4: Yep.
1: What happens with the proceeds from this show?
4: So we donate to Mid-State Technical College some scholarships, and then this last year we were able to sponsor 100 kids to go through the YQCA class, which is a class that's required to be able to take their animal to the market sale in Marshfield. We've also donated to the park and the fire station and just try to keep it local. We do donate to Auburndale Tractor Show as well, or their crews that they do to sponsor a family, local family in Auburndale area.
1: Now, Brandon, it started as a tractor show, but I see cars as well.
2: So after COVID, we took a year off during COVID because of the restrictions. So after COVID, I don't know how many people know or probably local here do, Dick Trickle, the NASCAR driver, is from Rudolph. So we have a pretty big car following in the area. And one of our township board members is a big car guy, and he approached us and asked if we could do a car cruise with our tractor show. And ever since then, it's been bigger every year. And so this year, our parking lot is full of cars, tractors.

0: Scooters, motorcycles, hit and miss motors, just about anything you could think of.
1: As far as the colors, Tina, you have a little paint on your fingernails. You want to tell us that story?
2: Sure. So I do custom round baling, and I claim our 1466 is mine. It's really my father-in-law's, but we painted it this last week. We started last Saturday and stripped it down, and I put decals on at 2 o'clock this morning, and I hand-painted the rims before I went to work yesterday. The paint is still sticky on it, but it's here, so it's pretty awesome to see.
1: So everything from as is, rust and patina still on it, to freshly painted trackers, you can find it here.
2: You got it.
1: Brendan Behrens, Tina Lassa, Ronald Linsmeyer, thanks for being with us here on Midwest Farm Report.
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3: 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So on Friday in Chicago, the barrel cheese stood still. 40-pound block cheese gained 2 cents at 155.5, while AA butter dropped 3.75 cents to end the week 151.25 per pound. This morning, the September Class 3 milk that goes into cheese is up 3 cents at 17.25. October down 2 currently at 17.50 a hundredweight. Grain trade seems to be holding its own momentum right now in Chicago. We've got our September corn up 2, December new crop up 2 at 4.64. September soybeans are up 7 right now. November new crop up 7 at 11.83. Wheat for September, that's up 12 cents right now at 6.52 a bushel. How are things looking in your backyard? You know the talk text line is always open for you. 877-301-FARM. That's 877-301-3276. Or maybe you've got some suggestions for us at the Wisconsin State Fair. Could be food, could be a display, could be an interesting story that you think we should follow up on. Best way to communicate directly with me and the team, that talk text line. We monitor it all the time. 877-301-3276. On the way next, checking with our friends at Dairy Farmers of Wisconsin. I don't know if you realize it, but they have multiple different presences at the Wisconsin State Fair. We're going to find out about it with one of their board members and a dairy farmer herself from Pittsville, Wisconsin. Stephanie Hughes chatting with me next. 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

0: People who are competitive athletes may have need to return to their sport fairly quickly. 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
1: How do I know when I should see a sports medicine physician?
0: The most common symptom would be pain, but other concerning symptoms would be a loss of range of motion, joint swelling, or unexplained weakness.
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2: Tomorrow morning right here, we'll be checking in from the Wisconsin State Fair. They get an early start on the Century Sesquicentennial Breakfast, recognizing all those families from across the state that have held on to their farmstead for 100 or 150 years. Every one of them's got a unique story, and we'll be sharing that here on the Midwest Farm Report. We'll see you at the Wisconsin State Fair starting later today. Well, as we wrap it up on a Monday, Dairy Farmers of Wisconsin very engaged in the Wisconsin State Fair, as I learned from Stephanie Hughes. Stephanie is not only a dairy producer herself from Pittsville, Wisconsin, she's also on the board of directors of Dairy Farmers of Wisconsin. And she explained to me, it's a multitude of activities that Dairy Farmers of Wisconsin's involved with at the Wisconsin State Fair.
3: Dairy Farmers of Wisconsin is so very proud to help bring dairy farming to life to the fair growers. The state fair allows us to support the next generation of dairy leaders, share farmers' stories, and help consumers learn more about where their dairy products come from. With hundreds of thousands of people attending the fair each year, it is an incredible opportunity to build meaningful connections between Wisconsin dairy farmers and consumers. And I get to enjoy that fair as well with my two oldest sons will be attending the fair this the first part, the junior dairy exhibition.
2: Nice. So. Yeah. That is sometimes the first time that a lot of kids from across Wisconsin get a chance to experience the fair, not just what others do, the rides and entertainment, but in the barns, huh?
3: Yes, absolutely. It is so much fun for those kids to learn. You know, they kind of look at me weird when somebody asks an interesting question, but how to explain what we do and how we do it and why we do it. Yeah. Is very enlightening for them. Yep.
2: Well, and that's exactly what Dairy Farmers of Wisconsin wants to capitalize at the state fair, an audience that may not really understand Wisconsin dairy, Wisconsin agriculture, or our great Wisconsin dairy products. We do it a couple different ways. Stephanie, let's focus in on Dairy Lane, because that's something people can enjoy no matter what time they visit the fair.
3: Absolutely. Through our partnerships with the Wisconsin State Fair Dairy Promotion Board, we support the Dairy Lane, the fair's milking demonstrations with branded educational materials, industry messaging, and talking points. We also help prepare Dairy Lane ambassadors. So we coach them to answer questions and share accurate, engaging information about farming, especially dairy. English language milking demonstrations are held every day of the fair, and Spanish language demonstrations are offered each weekend. That helps dairy education more accessible to even more families across the community.
2: Well, you know, talking to somebody face-to-face versus maybe listening to a message like this resonates differently. Why do you think that face-to-face experience, not just for the fair goers, but even you dairy producers, is so valuable?
3: Absolutely. It gives consumers the opportunity to see dairy farming through the eyes of the people who know it best, which would be us. Visitors can ask questions, learn about farmers, how they care for their cows, and understand that the work goes into it, into producing the wholesome dairy foods that we do produce. In 2025, Dairy Lane's messaging and educational materials help showcase Wisconsin dairy industry to more than 800,000 fairgoers.
2: Yeah, that's a big audience. We hope for even more this year. Stephanie Hughes, our guest today.

0: on behalf of Dairy Farmers of Wisconsin, a dairy producer herself from central Wisconsin, right around the Pittsville area. She represents District 12, and we're talking about the Wisconsin State Fair. Now, Dairy Lane, like I said, is one of those educational components that allows everybody to come together. There are other elements that are kind of a little bit, you got to get them on the calendar, Stephanie. I want to talk a little bit, first of all, about what's going on with our Blue Ribbon Dairy Products Auction. That's a perfect example where the best of the best come together. It's not just the industry talking to one another, but it's also open to the consuming public.
1: Absolutely. The DFW helps coordinate the Blue Ribbon Products Auction and creates the cheese board featuring the champion cheeses. So it's just a beautiful and delicious way to highlight the quality, craftsmanship, and variety of Wisconsin's award-winning dairy products while celebrating the cheesemakers and dairy farmers who make them possible.
0: Yeah, exactly. And don't forget that Blue Ribbon Dairy Products Auction, all the monies raised by the sale of those champion dairy products goes for dairy scholarships, which is incredibly important to the industry. And then there's something new this year that even I am looking forward to, and I hope everybody gets August 14th on their calendar. Piggly Wiggly Day has got a little different twist this year. Tell me about this new one, Stephanie.
1: Yes, on August 14th, Piggly Wiggly will feature a Born to Dairy activation outside the Cream Puff Pavilion and Dairy Building from 10 to 4. It will be another fun opportunity for consumers to meet dairy farmers, learn about Wisconsin dairy, and celebrate what makes our state born to dairy. I'm not sure if you've seen any of the reels, but they're pretty fun. And a lot of the farmers that are featured in, or should you say the individuals that are featured in the a lot of the clips will possibly be there. I'm not going to give any hints out, but they might be there. And several farmers as well, just you can visit with. But it'll be an amazing event to meet up with some people and get their autographs.
0: Right,
1: even.
0: Right. That's what I was just going to say. This Born to Dairy campaign, folks, if you have enjoyed it, now your chance to actually physically meet the people that have been on the collector cards, on the billboards, on the sides of buses featured all over the place on social media. Born to Dairy, the highlight coming up August 14th during the Wisconsin State Fair on Piggly Wiggly Day. Boy, I'll tell you what, Stephanie, you've given them a lot of different elements to connect with dairy farmers of Wisconsin. This is just a trifecta, don't you think, on ways to meet different facets of a really important audience.
1: Absolutely. DFW just helps connect all the pieces. We support youth. We equip dairy ambassadors. We provide educational resources. We secure broadcasting media coverage, elevate farmer voices, and showcase our state's outstanding dairy products. Ultimately, our goal is to ensure fairgoers and audiences across Wisconsin leave with a stronger connection to dairy and a greater appreciation for us farm families behind it.
0: Now, Stephanie, you've been on the board for a little while. You may not have known a lot about Dairy Farmers of Wisconsin before you joined the board. Do efforts like this make you proud? How does this make you feel to see your money in action?
1: Absolutely. I'm very proud to be a part of it, very proud to represent when there's an event that I need to attend. But our dollars are going to spread the word, get the products out there, get to the consumers, advertise and just highlight how good of farmers we have in this state.
0: Yeah. Like we said, another opportunity for you to meet them face to face, Wisconsin State Fair, and particularly August 14th, when they'll partner, so to speak, with Piggly Wiggly and that Born to Dairy activation event outside Cream Puff Pavilion and Dairy Building from 10 until 4 only on August 14th. 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
1: Six o'clock, I'm Vince Vitrano on Wisconsin's Morning News. Monday, August 10th, our top story. 5 years in prison for a former Milwaukee Tool employee.
6: I'm Eric Bilstead. Believe it, there are new challenges in that peace deal.
7: I'm Debbie LaHazaga. Looking pretty good across the area. We have one broken down vehicle westbound 94 just west of 70th Street on the right shoulder, but otherwise everything else is rolling along just fine. I'm Debbie LaHazaga with your WTMJ Time Saver Traffic.
1: Storm team forecast for today. Might have some fog yet this morning, then skies partly cloudy with a chance of storms to the south and a high of 80 degrees. Slight chance of a shower tonight, partly cloudy, low of 67. Milwaukee's at 71. And from the WTMJ Breaking News Center, a former Milwaukee Tool employee has prison time to serve and restitution to pay after stealing 9,000 pounds of tools.
8: Matthew Yang pled no contest to five felonies related to theft and computer crime after prosecutors say he stole over $1 million worth of tools. A criminal complaint says Yang worked in IT, where he had access to Milwaukee Tool's ordering system. He would place fraudulent orders for company products, then delete the orders from the system. A judge dismissed nine other charges in a plea deal. He sentenced Yang to 5 years in prison and ordered him to pay over $1 million in restitution to Milwaukee Tool. Jessica Gatso, WTMJ News.
6: A man charged in a human trafficking investigation tied to On the Border, the Gentlemen's Club in Franklin, is now headed to trial.
9: Jimmy L. Durant Jr. pleaded not guilty Friday following a preliminary hearing in Milwaukee County. The court found probable cause on charges of second-degree sexual assault and human trafficking. Found Durant over for trial. Durant faces six felony counts, including four counts of human trafficking, second-degree sexual assault, and another human trafficking charge. The charges are part of a five-year investigation into alleged criminal activity connected to On the Border in Franklin. The Franklin Common Council revoked the club's licenses back in July, which caused it to close. Nizer Spencer, WTMJ News.
1: Iran has a new set of demands for the U.S. in exchange for reopening the Strait of Hormuz.
10: It's asking the U.S. to never threaten Iran or its allies in Lebanon, Gaza, Yemen, and Iraq, lift its naval blockade of Iranian ports, withdraw its military from the region, unfreeze Iranian assets, compensate Iran for damage it caused in widespread attacks on Iran, going back all the way to the beginning of this conflict. Now, the administration said once the deal is announced to fully reopen the strait, then the United States will lift its blockade. Now, we know these two sides are exchanging messages.

0: just through intermediaries. And the White House insists progress is being made.
1: News Nation's Corey Smith reporting the U.S. and Iran signed a memo of understanding back in June that called for a 60-day ceasefire while they negotiated a peace agreement that is set to expire on Sunday.
2: More than 180 new wildfires across the U.S. over the weekend. ABC News meteorologist Jeff Smith.
3: We still have many fires burning in the west, and the elevated fire danger continues. California, parts of Idaho, Oregon, all the way to Wyoming, even parts of the panhandles of Texas and Oklahoma during the day today.
2: In Utah, two pilots were killed fighting the wildfires when their helicopter crashed into steep terrain.
1: Man charged in rap icon Tupac Shakur's 1996 killing in Las Vegas is going to trial. 63-year-old Dwayne Davis facing a charge of murder with a deadly weapon. More from ABC's Sarah Pesnick.
4: For years, Davis actually boasted about his involvement in the shooting. In multiple interviews with police, then on the pages of a memoir, and in public media interviews after that. And in fact, investigators have even credited Davis's own words as helping to reinvigorate their investigation. They then took his confessions and set about the work of shoring up their case with other evidence and finally brought charges in 2023.
1: Davis says he's not guilty. Jury selection begins today.
2: A Cudahy gun range removing Flock cameras from its parking lot after a viral video explained how the cameras capture vehicle license plates. Eagle Sports Range says it installed the cameras to deter criminal activity, but it's already been trying to remove them for months over privacy concerns. Gun range says Flock told them they were under a contract to keep the cameras in place.
1: Coming up, more grocery store staples being pulled from shelves. Outdoor Living Unlimited, WTMJ News Time 6:04.
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6: A Miz milestone as the crew heads west. Sports at 6:15.
5: Harley-Davidson's electric motorcycle company facing a deadline to keep its spot on the New York Stock Exchange. LiveWire stock's been trading below the $1 minimum required, giving the company about 6 months to fix that issue. The Milwaukee Business Journal's Timothy Gibbons.
7: The uptake just hasn't been there. So the New York Stock Exchange basically told them if they don't get their stock price up over a dollar, they're going to get kicked off the stock exchange.
5: Gibbons says LiveWire has options to avoid delisting, including a reverse stock split.
6: More produce products being recalled as the nationwide salmonella and cyclospora outbreaks expand.
8: Taylor Farms, the supplier facing nationwide scrutiny over the cyclospora outbreak, now voluntarily recalling more produce over salmonella risks. More than 350 Americans dealing with salmonella from eating jalapenos. More than 30 have been hospitalized. That's just the latest foodborne illness making headlines in recent weeks. After the cyclosporiasis outbreak linked to lettuce that sickened thousands and killed at least two people.
5: A Little League team has found the secret to success. They've cracked the code. All you gotta do is put down the phone.
9: A Little League baseball team says its winning game plan is not based on hits and runs, but rather no cell phones. The kids from Port Washington, New York, tell the New York Post it's all about focus, which is why they turn their phones off 5 hours before games. And it's working. They're two wins away from the Little League World Series.
5: ABC's Hannah Batal. Little League World Series starts next week in Williamsport.
6: How about that?
5: Yeah, it's amazing. That
6: works. Who's enforcing that 5-hour ban?
5: Yeah, coach, man.
6: I guess.
5: Coach has a grip on that team.
6: 6:09 in Wisconsin's Morning News.
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6: 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Debbie.
13: Still looking pretty good out on the roads. No delays right now. Volume's just starting to wake up a little bit. Not seeing any delays or incidents either, for that matter. We do have one broken down vehicle on southbound 94 right about at Elm Road. It's just off on the right shoulder, not really causing too much of an issue. So we're in good shape. I'm Debbie Lazago with your WTMJ Time Saver Traffic.
14: From TMJ4, I'm meteorologist Brendan Johnson with your storm team forecast. Some morning patchy fog, then partly cloudy for a Monday as temperatures top out close to 80 degrees. We are on the lookout for some late evening showers and thunderstorms that are more likely to develop near the state line. That rain chance carries over into the overnight. Partly cloudy, lows dipping back into the upper 60s. And we'll look for a chance of additional showers and thunderstorms on our Tuesday, mostly cloudy, with high temperatures topping out in the upper 70s to near 80 degrees.
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1: Just about 6:12 on this Monday morning. Wisconsin State Fair gets back at it today.
2: Happening today on Wisconsin's Morning News.
1: 7 days to go in the 11-day run of the fair. A couple of bouts of some pretty, tough weather on Sunday. Severe storms caused the fair to shut down the entry gates midday.
3: Good times today. Really good times.
1: We were caught in it, not at the fair, but having to be on the golf course, not where you wanted to be in severe weather.
4: Couldn't get back?
1: We were about the furthest point from the clubhouse, so when the stuff was coming through, all right, do we... It wasn't where you wanted to be. It really was not a safe spot, but it was the alternative we had, just under some trees.
4: Now, you have a little contraption that covers your clubs, right?
1: Like, yeah.
4: You have that little zip over. Well,
1: the clubs were safe. I wasn't. Clubs were going to be in good shape. But the fair extended its admission deal for the day for Military Appreciation Day through 6 p.m. to accommodate. Today, it's Senior Day. Fairgoers 60 and older can purchase Senior Day tickets for $7 at the entrance through 4 p.m. today. Gates open at 10 a.m. As far as entertainment, you got King and Country on the Bank 5-9 main stage tonight. And then, Herman's Hermits tonight on the Bank 5-9. That's the amphitheater stage. As far as the weather, today looks pretty good in all. We've got some pretty pesky fog that we're going to need to shake here this morning. But by 10 a.m. when the gates open, should be good. The chance for storms, according to meteorologist Brendan Johnson, as you heard, is toward the south. And then a slight chance once again tonight with that low of 67. Now, they've got storms likely on Tuesday, but I don't have the timing on that so much. And then it's kind of chances here and there through the week. But the fair needs to have a good run of weather here, especially when you had that yesterday. That caused folks to delay going out, or those who were there.
4: Right. It changes your behavior when you have that roll through.
1: Yeah, for sure. And at least at the fair, there are plenty of buildings where you can actually seek that shelter. So you don't have to get soaked.
4: Right.
1: But there is that. Today, on balance, looks to be a good one as we have 7 days left. If you want to get to

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2: 200 for The Miz.
3: Miz kicks the 0-2 pitch. Swing and a miss. He struck him out. Fastball at 102. A half-hearted effort out of Roden, and that is strikeout number 200 on this season for Jacob Mizorowski.
2: Jacob Mizorowski reaching his 200th strikeout of the season in only 129 innings. So that decimates the Brewers franchise, which was set by Corbin Burns. That was 145. And as far as the league franchise or league mark, only one pitcher in history has ever reached 200 strikeouts faster than Miz did. You'll never get it.
0: It's not Pedro?
2: Spencer Strider.
0: Oh, everybody remembers
2: your
0: old Spence.
2: Atlanta Braves a couple of years ago. So he would strike out 9 over 6 innings, 3 runs he allowed. He'd leave the game tied thanks to Luis Lara.
3: 2-1. Lee, a high fly to right. Back is Lara. Spinning. Lara leaping. Lara catching. Luis Lara in the corner makes the catch.
2: It was an incredible catch. He'd have another big one in the 10th before we'd go to the bottom of the 10th. Jake Bauer is at the plate.
3: And the pitch. And a liner into left center field. That's down for a base hit. Terang's around third. Here comes the throw home. Terang is safe. Terang got to the backside of the plate, and he got in there safely. And the Brewers walk off the Twins here this afternoon.
2: That was a hell of a slide to win that game there at the end.
0: Could well have been out. Mm-hmm. The throw was there.
2: Manager Pat Murphy on the big dub.
4: This was, in my mind, the best team win in a long, long time. It wasn't the best played. It wasn't perfect.
2: They needed everybody. And they're going to continue to need everybody. So the Brewers are now out west. Big trip against the Padres and Dodgers. So we got late games this week. So that's those ones that you go to bed and you're like, oh, do I stay up and keep watching? Or just,
0: How's this one going?
2: And they're a little banged up. So infielder Jory Ortiz has a back. So he's kind of day-to-day. But Cooper Pratt's out. He's got a hamstring. And you know how hamstrings go. So
0: he is
2: on the IL for now, so that's no good. Brewers and Padres tonight, 8:40 first pitch. Logan Henderson on the mound right here in WDTMJ.
0: Packers play Thursday.
5: We're talking about practice.
0: A little more than practice. This will be the team's first preseason game coming off of family night on Friday, where embattled kicker Trey Smack did hit 6 of 7 kicks on the night.
6: Yeah, I thought it was, I know he missed the, 51-yarder? I thought he was dead on.
0: Yeah, Packers head coach Matt LaFleur there needed that kind of performance. Hopefully confidence building. And this could be the end of the conversation. Like, dude comes out and things get right, and then that's that.
2: Yep,
0: and we don't worry so much about it. Nice performance by second-year player wide receiver Savion Williams.
6: His measurables are off the charts in terms of his size, speed, and strength. And then he's just a young player that's still learning, and he's got a long way to go. But I think he's showcased a lot of great traits, and that's why we drafted him, and that's why we loved him coming out. You're talking about practice.
0: Okay, I added that one there. Indeed, Packers' first preseason game, a 6 p.m. kick in Pittsburgh. Packers practice open to fans this morning and again tomorrow in Green Bay.
2: This is the statement from Dirk Nowitzki. I don't think my career could have turned out the way it did without him being my first coach. This is Steph Curry. He had an immeasurable impact on the sport and will go down as one of the greatest minds in the history of the game. Who are they referring to? Legendary coach with ties to Milwaukee, Don Nelson, has passed away. He was 86 years old. Nelson, Nelly coached for the Bucks. 11 years. He had a long run from 76 and on, led Milwaukee to 7 straight division titles. They reached the Eastern Conference Finals a few times. He's the second winningest coach in NBA history, Nelly was, with more than 1,300 wins, passing away again at the age of 86.
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2: Let's check in with Debbie here at 622.
3: Still looking at a good ride right now, Vince. Full freeway speeds around the area and no incidents really to report other than a broken down vehicle on southbound 94 at Elm Road. Out of traffic, not really causing an issue. Just something to keep in mind. But otherwise, looking great. I'm Debbie Lazaga with your WTMJ Time Saver Traffic.
2: 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See how they're renovating homes and redeeming an industry. Morning fog today, then skies turning partly cloudy with a chance of storms primarily to the south and a high of 80 degrees. Slight chance of a shower overnight and partly cloudy skies and low of 67. For Tuesday, storms likely, high of 78. Wednesday, a chance of showers and storms with a high of 81. Right now at 71 in Milwaukee.
4: We are almost there, Wisconsin. We are so close.
5: Happening today.
4: That's right. We have one more night. Admit it, you weren't expecting Phil Collins
2: not
4: this morning.
2: Not at all. I thought we were doing election stuff here.
4: Nothing but hits. This guy wrote nothing but hits. So yes, so the election, the primary in Wisconsin is tomorrow. And of course, it's a big deal here across the state. So Congressman Tom Tiffany, obviously vying for the Republican nomination for governor. He is set to get it. That's the expectation. He's in Oconomowoc this morning, going to hold a news conference with former Governor Glenn Youngkin. Now, on the Democratic side, that's where things get a little bit, you know, it's a little messy or a little foggy or it's up in the air and everyone is paying attention to it. And all of the candidates will be out and about for the most part. So State Representative Francesca Hong, who in the polls is your leader, she looks to be working Madison today. That's really what she's got on her agenda anyway. Just priming the pump, it would appear, you know. Make sure you get those voters out. Those are the, if you're going to win, it's because you get those Madison voters. So that's where she's spending her time today. Hong is the talk of the national conversation. So on ABC's This Week, Jonathan Carl was speaking with AOC and was asking AOC, the congresswoman, about what about some of these tweets that we've seen from Hong, these old tweets talking about, we should cancel Thanksgiving and defund the police and all that. And here's what AOC had to say about it. By the way, she's not endorsing anyone in this race. Well, let me get it here for you.
6: How do you get around that?
7: Yeah.
6: I mean, those are not positions that are supported by.
7: Right. I think that a lot of these races, even right now, they'll have a tendency to be nationalized.
6: Yeah.
7: But these races ultimately are local, and all politics are local. My understanding is that Francesca Hong has made clear her present stances to her electorate.
6: Yeah, she's moved away from a lot
7: of that. Right, she's moved away from it. And I have a local city councilman that has this saying, woke one was crazy.
6: Woke one was crazy. Okay, thanks.
4: All right, moving on. So
2: I don't even know what that means. But.
4: I could interpret, but I don't know for sure. But woke one was crazy. That was the line from AOC. So that made the social medias on Sunday. Okay, moving on. Milwaukee County Executive David Crowley has multiple stops across the state today, including a speech late this afternoon in Milwaukee.
2: And the governor's with him today, yeah?
4: For some of that, you would expect to see the governor doing some work there. Obviously, the governor trying to pull in as many as he can there. If anything, just to bring attention and maybe you sway some voters. State Senator Kelda Royce has stops in Wauwatosa, Whitewater, and in Madison. She's holding a rally this evening. She's got a special guest, musician special guest. No word on whether or not that's Bruce Springsteen, but it sounds like someone is going to be playing music there. Well,
2: that's what she says, just special guest?
4: Well, yeah, music. I'm sure it's. It's just part of the. It's on the press release.
2: Right, but haven't we seen precedent for if you're promising special guest and not saying who it is?
4: So you're referring to Harley?
2: Better be pretty good.
4: Better be Elton John. Is that what you're suggesting?
2: Yeah, yes.
4: If you want, I can pull it up here. Let's see. It says exactly. She's holding a. She has multiple stops, rally in Madison, with special musical guests.
2: Okay.
4: So yeah. And Joel Brennan has a planned event in Mequon as well today. Also, you might even see a candidate or two at State Fair again today doing one.

0: more hits. So they're trying to get out and about, trying to get those last second voters. It's one of these weird situations. It's such a strange time in Wisconsin. You either have people, dog days of August, still up north doing their thing. You got maybe some parents dealing with their kids having to do sports already before the school year is starting up. So they're dealing with that. It's just, it'll be very interesting to see how many people actually vote tomorrow. And don't forget, it's a primary. So you have to put on there whether or not you're voting for Republican or Democrat.
1: You can't do both.
0: Can't do both. So like if you have a sheriff up in your county, but you want to vote on the Democratic side for gubernatorial or something like that, they're dealing with in Waukesha County, you can't do both.
1: The thing in my house is I've got three now voting age kids.
0: Oh, yeah.
1: And trying to get them educated and trying to get them, you know, and other families may do it differently. You want your kids to vote like you and with your ideology. In our house, it's like, just ask me questions. I will give you an honest assessment of what I know about any of the candidates. I'm not going to try to push you one way or another, but I want you to know, don't go in there blind.
0: Just start picking.
1: But please go in there.
0: Right? Learn the process.
1: Let's figure this out and have a plan for how you're going to go ahead and cast your ballot tomorrow. I would say this lastly, too, if you're hanging on to an absentee ballot that you were planning to mail back, don't drop that in the mailbox.
0: It ain't going to work.
1: Got to be there by 8 p.m. tomorrow, and it might well not be. So take that on down to the clerk's office or plan to vote tomorrow. News about your money this morning, WTMJ Annex Wealth Management Market Update. 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The NASDAQ at 26,691 was up 342 points. S&P 500 closed the week at 77.58. 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
4: ABC News, I'm Sherry Preston. Despite promises last week from the Trump administration that a deal to reopen the Strait of Hormuz was right around the corner, still no agreement this morning.
5: The Strait of Hormuz remains a key flashpoint. Former Secretary of Defense Mark Esper calling Iran's criteria for reopening the strait.
6: While that agreement sits on a precipice, they've put forward demands of the United States, which frankly are ridiculous and should be rejected out of hand.
5: Iranian officials say they're close to a deal with Oman that would secure temporary navigation through part of the strait, but any broader agreement is contingent on the U.S. Marcus Moore, ABC News, London.
4: Ukrainian drones hitting a city in Russia overnight, at least 13 people killed, including a child. Dozens of wildfires growing across parts of western U.S., and 20,000 people have been forced to evacuate in western Canada. Jury selection begins today in the trial of the man facing murder charges for allegedly ordering the attack that killed rapper Tupac Shakur in Las Vegas some 30 years ago. This is ABC News.
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0: On just a little bit, westbound on 94, coming out of the stadium interchange heading towards Holly Road. Eastbound still nice and clear all the way in from Waukesha County through the Marquette. We've got north and southbound 43 and 41, both looking just fine. I'm Debbie Lazo with your WTMJ Time Saver Traffic.
1: Morning fog, then partly cloudy skies with a chance of storms primarily to the south and a high of 80 degrees. Slight chance of a shower overnight, low of 67. Milwaukee's at 71. And from the WTMJ Breaking News Center, man charged with nearly beating a 99-year-old woman to death in Milwaukee will stand trial.
2: Joseph Macias pled not guilty to several felonies, including battery and reckless injury to an elder person, after he allegedly broke into the woman's home and immediately began beating and kicking her. Macias told investigators he was drinking heavily that night and didn't remember attacking the woman. Court filings say the woman's life alert system made the first call to 911, but it wasn't until 3 hours after the attack that police showed up. Two dispatchers were placed on administrative leave while an investigation continues into the delayed response. Jessica Gatso, WTMJ News.
3: Decision Wisconsin candidates making their final push ahead of tomorrow's primary election across the state. Governor Evers is backing Milwaukee County Executive David Crowley in the race for governor on the Democratic side. Will it help?
4: Tony Evers has weighed in, trying now to sort of resurrect the Milwaukee County Executive from the dead, who left, dropped out of the race, got back in the race.
5: Former Republican Congressman Scott Klug tells WTMJ Evers could help Crowley with some Democratic voters, but he could also drive progressive voters towards Francesca Hong.
4: If it's a Democratic base that is populist and is tired of older politicians telling them what to do, I suspect in some ways every vote Evers drives to Crowley, he may drive another vote to Hong.
5: Klug says he expects Hong to win the Democratic primary nomination on Tuesday. Nizer Spencer, WTMJ News.
1: Milwaukee area manufacturer getting much bigger after completing a $1 billion acquisition. Brady Corporation bought a division of Honeywell Technologies. The deal expected to roughly double Brady's revenue and add thousands of employees. Milwaukee Business Journal editor-in-chief Tim Gibbons on WTMJ.
6: This is going to push Brady's revenue. Is going to basically double it to, you know, $2 billion or $2 billion plus and add about 3,000 employees to its operation. So Brady is definitely on an upward curve as a company these days.
3: Door-to-door sales are picking up this time of year, but not every pitch is legitimate. 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
3: Reinen says, always get that offering in writing. 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
8: Brewers walk it off and head west for a very tough road trip. 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
7: So the Powerball jackpot, there was no winner Saturday night, so another drawing is tonight, and it is now at $900 million heading north. So that's when it starts getting attention.
8: I thought we agreed on $1 billion.
7: Kind of was under
8: first
7: the
8: mention. No,
7: I thought the impression that we had was okay. It might even be close to a billion by the
8: near
7: time
8: near a billion. Okay. Yeah, that's true.
7: By the time we get to the jackpot tonight.
8: All right, I'll allow it.
7: And we want to make sure we're helping all those local shops that sell the tickets, get them a little business today, right?
8: Yeah, so I want to see some fresh local sound bites of what you would do with the money.
7: What you would do with the money, who all would you tell, what you should be doing first if you are the winner. There's always that one,
8: too. Put it in the lockbox and call the lawyer, right?
7: Yeah, call your financial people. Don't show up for work, maybe. You can do you. I don't know if I'm... I'd come in
8: 100%. I'm here that first day.
7: The first day, yes. After that, it'd be really distracting.
8: That would be the best show ever.
7: And then after that, you'd start you'd start paying attention to other things. It would be hard to focus on any job after you have that ticket sitting at home. Anyway, remember though, if of course you think you're going to win,
10: you're more likely to go to the ER for a pogo stick related injury or become the president of the United States.
7: Correct. So just keep that in mind.
8: Well, have you seen my platform? 6:38 on Wisconsin's Morning News.
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3: 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Debbie?
4: Little bit tight. Westbound on 94, heading through the stadium interchange from 35th Street to Mitchell Boulevard. Eastbound, so far so good. Nice and clear coming in from western Waukesha County all the way to the Marquette. Northbound 41, you're tightening up a little bit right past Hampton. The rest of the system is looking just fine. I'm Debbie Lazaga with your WTMJ Time Saver Traffic.
5: From TMJ4, I'm meteorologist Brendan Johnson with your storm team forecast. Some morning patchy fog, then partly cloudy for a Monday as temperatures top out close to 80 degrees. We are on the lookout for some late evening showers and thunderstorms that are more likely to develop near the state line. That rain chance carries over into the overnight. Partly cloudy, lows dipping back into the upper 60s. And we'll look for a chance of additional showers and thunderstorms on our Tuesday, mostly cloudy, with high temperatures topping out in the upper 70s to near 80 degrees.
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0: 6:42 on this Monday morning. Milwaukee Health Department has a big to-do today, and it's timely given the storms that we had on Sunday.
1: Uh-oh. It's another instance of, is this news conference worthy on Wisconsin's Morning News?
0: It's not even really a news conference. This is not fair.
2: I think it's questionable, right?
0: It's more of a show and tell. A dog and pony show, if you prefer. Right. Yep, I guess the hesitation here is it's health officials showing us what they always do. So it's not new what they're doing. It's just the ability to see.
2: So this isn't the first time they've done it?
0: No.
2: Okay, I was wondering about
0: Or a new initiative. That. But they're putting out a demonstration and explanation about water quality testing at local beaches on Lake Michigan. So they'll be taking water samples at South Shore Beach, McKinley Beach, Bradford Beach. And then media who are on the field trip, I guess, also get to go to the health department lab then and see how they test for potentially dangerous levels of bacteria. Again, that's not a new thing. They've been doing this for decades.
2: So why are they showing us? Because it's August, and this is generally a time when things start to heat up. And
0: let's have folks down. You want to learn about this thing. Now, it is timely, as I said. When we have big storms, oftentimes the water quality is compromised for swimming. So there are high levels of bacteria, primarily E. coli, and they test for that. If you ever see the warnings out on beaches, some are, this is not safe at all. Some are, there's a medium risk and things like that. They grade that out based on these lab samples. And folks oftentimes want to blame MMSD for that.
2: Sure,
0: there's plenty of blame to go on MMSD for various things. But, for example, if some of these samples that are taken today pop for high levels of bacteria, MMSD is not currently doing any overflows or anything like that. Deep tunnel is fine even after the storms. You get the runoff. When you get all of that rain, it washes everything right into the water. Well, what does that include? A lot of bird droppings.
2: Yep. A lot of geese.
0: A lot of gulls down there on the beach, and then those droppings go into that water, and there's oftentimes not a lot of churn because you're inside the break wall in that, so you'll pop these higher levels of bacteria. But MMSD is going to show you how they test for those samples and how that all plays out. So that is happening today if you need it. 6:44 on Wisconsin's Morning News.
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6: He's been dinged up, but who cares?
7: 1-2 coming, and a fly ball to left. Got some carry, it's up and gone! Another solo shot, and the Brewers have the lead again. It's 2-1.
6: Jake Bowers goes deep, and then he wins the game for the crew on Sunday afternoon.
7: And the pitch. And a liner into left center field. That's down for a base hit. Terang's around third. Here comes the throw home. Terang is safe! Terang got to the backside of the plate, and he got in there safely. And the Brewers walk off the Twins here this afternoon.
6: Brewers win 4-3 in 10 innings at AmFam Field. What a great game overall, just from start to finish, all of the players involved. Murphy said that. He said this is one of the best wins of the year. Not that anyone played remarkably great.
3: Team
6: but
3: win, he called
6: yes,
3: it.
6: Team win. Everyone was part of it.
3: Literally almost the entire team played.
6: Right.
3: Did they sit Joey Ortiz? Was that it?
6: Ortiz is, well, and then Cooper.
3: Right.
6: Coop's got his hamstring.
3: So that's about virtually everybody else got in this one.
6: And not everyone's feeling the great, including Bowers.
8: Pretty good day for a guy that's been banged up. Play right, play first. Play against lefties, doesn't matter.
6: And not only that, yeah, Jake Mizorowski, who gave up a couple of runs, went six innings, struck out nine, including he reached his 200th strikeout of the season. He did it in 129 innings. There's only one pitcher in history that has reached 200 strikeouts faster than Miz did. It's a guy named Spencer Strider for the Braves like a couple of years ago. So it's not Nolan Ryan or anything like that. Guy named Spencer Strider. So the Brewers are now out west. They got a big trip. They start with the San Diego Padres and they have the Dodgers. So it starts tonight. 8:40 first pitch. Our coverage starts at 8 o'clock on WTMJ.
3: 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Our first preseason game coming up on Thursday against the Steelers.
9: You're talking about practice.
3: Well, at least it will be a different team. And the Packers come off what head coach Matt LaFleur called a successful family night Friday. He expects to learn a lot more about the team this week, though, in Pittsburgh.
9: No, I think we'll find out. I think that's the true measurement as you get into the preseason games. You know, but the focus is just constantly improving, and I think there's a lot of good things I love about our group in terms of just the effort and play style, but ultimately, you know, that only gets you so far. You got to be able to execute.
3: Yeah, Packers and Steelers this week. That'll be a 6 p.m. kick on Thursday. You can watch the game on TMJ4.
9: You're talking about practice.
6: A legendary NBA coach with deep ties to Milwaukee has passed away.
10: Don Nelson was 86. He coached the Bucks for 11 seasons starting in 1976 and led Milwaukee to 7 straight division titles while reaching the Eastern Conference Finals 3 times. Nelson finished his coaching career as the second winningest coach in NBA history with more than 1,300 wins. He also coached Dallas and Golden State and won 5 championships as a player with Boston. Nelson was a 3-time Coach of the Year. Nizer Spencer, WTMJ News.
6: This guy was beloved by players. There's a lot of players that have been speaking out about him and how great he was for them. And there's this line from a few years ago when he was chatting with the reporters in Golden State.
11: Each of you talk briefly about what you've been doing after basketball. Coach, I know you live in Hawaii, right? So
12: yeah, I've been smoking some pot, actually.
6: All right. I remember.

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4: We're looking pretty good right now. Westbound 94 is tightening up just a little bit from about 35th Street all the way to Holly Road. Northbound 41, you're seeing delays just north of Capitol Drive up past Hampton. Southbound from Appleton Avenue to Silver Spring. And that's pretty much it. There's really nothing else other than a few broken down vehicles here and there that are well out of traffic, so they're not really causing an issue. I'm Debbie Lozaga with your WTMJ Time Saver Traffic.
5: The WTMJ 5-day forecast is going to have some fog this morning, then it'll become partly cloudy. There is a chance for some storms to the south, a high of 80. Tonight, slight chance for rain, low of 67. Tuesday, storms likely and cloudy, a high of 78 at 6:53.
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6: Both unique and largely unexplainable.
0: Yeah, a bit of mystery surrounding this. That's Max Vetrano, Wisconsin's Morning News vintage tech correspondent, speaking about the discovery of a box of video games found at a shop called One Stop Wonders in downtown Waukesha. Since Max is into this stuff, we've been in this store. Really cool store. Vintage, not just tech either. Old toys.
5: Oh, man, you must love that.
0: Yeah, your all childhood threw up in this store, right? And there it is, right? So I said national news. So let's get you started. This is ABC 7 in Chicago reporting on this find here locally.
7: Old Nintendo games found in Waukesha could be worth millions. Nearly 100 copies of a previously unknown version of Super Mario Brothers and Duck Hunt were recently discovered. Experts say the cartridges were printed 2 years after the last known run. They feature different labels, screws, manuals, motherboards. Three cartridges are headed to auction this month.
0: So these cartridges, they don't look like any of the others, not the ones that you remember or that you've ever seen. Unlike the combo cartridge you used to get as sort of the starter game that came when you bought the original NES, the Nintendo Entertainment System. Max Vetrano again on that.
6: Duck Hunt was always a pack-in. Super Mario Brothers started out as a separate game until the two got combined for the pack-in release that was there for most of the NES's life.
8: So where did these even come from?
6: We have no clue. It's theorized that it might be something from, like, the Nintendo, like, repair service. Although they have boxes with them, which is weird because usually they don't come with boxes when they just come in the pack-in.
8: Right. So, right, is that suggesting that they were for individual sale?
6: It's certainly possible, but we just straight up do not know.

0: He's intrigued by this.
1: I bet
0: he is. I don't know where these came from. So they're saying maybe decades ago they were sent to be destroyed. Why they were sent here, don't know, but they would be then mined for some of the metals that are inside there, melted down, but apparently were never destroyed and are in some cases in mint condition, and that means somebody is going to cash big time.
2: Well, a bunch of them got graded, which means like they get sent off to a company and they evaluate how good the seal is on them. And a bunch of them got perfect 10s, which means they're completely untouched since 1994 when they were first sealed up. And they're the first NES games to ever get a perfect rating, which that's pretty cool. And three of them are going to be sold at auction, but they're expected to sell for millions. So
0: millions of dollars.
2: Apparently, just due to the

0: that this is some sort of different Duck Hunt or different Mario. But also, Max says they're probably going to stay in those boxes forever, which normally he would not care for, but in this case...
1: I don't know, it's just weird to own games and never play them. We have enough copies of Mario and Duck Hunt for the world to play. We can keep a couple of them sealed for the case. For the case of gaming history.
2: But what if they're beta and have like a different character or something?
0: I guess. Would you want to crack open that one that's worth $3 million and find out? I don't think so. There are several really good gaming museums across the U.S. and several in Asia as well. So possible for one or more of these to end up there. What a find in Waukesha.
3: These are your business headlines from the Milwaukee Business Journal.
4: 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The former headquarters of Wright Height Company in Brown Deer could get a new use. 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

0: Struggling to provide for your family is a real thing, like having to choose between feeding them a warm meal or paying the utility bill. These are the choices many Milwaukee residents are faced with, which is why they turn to St. Vincent de Paul Society's meal program for help. 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
4: 7 o'clock. I'm Vince Vitrano on Wisconsin's Morning News. Monday, August 10th, our top story. Voter turnout could determine who survives tomorrow's primary.
5: I'm Eric Bilstead. A key deadline approaches in Iran.
6: I'm Debbie Lozaga. Westbound 94, backing up from 35th Street past Holly Road. Eastbound just starting to tighten up right past 35th. We got northbound 41 hitting the brakes a bit north of Capitol Drive past Hampton. Southbound's cleared up nicely. It was slowing down from Appleton to Silver Spring, but that right now has eased itself a little bit. We've got the bypass looking just fine in both directions, so no major problems there. I'm Debbie Lozaga with your WTMJ Time Saver Traffic.
4: Partly cloudy skies today after we shake this morning fog. Chance of storms to the south, high of 80 degrees. Slight chance of a shower overnight, low of 67. Milwaukee right now at 70, and from the WTMJ Breaking News Center. Decision, Wisconsin voters head to the polls tomorrow. We'll decide who advances out of a chaotic Democratic primary for governor.
7: The race has shifted repeatedly in recent weeks, with Mandela Barnes and Sarah Rodriguez dropping out and David Crowley re-entering with the endorsement of Governor Tony Evers. But polling throughout has shown Francesca Hong leading the way. UW-Milwaukee political science professor Mordecai Lee says the biggest wild card may be turnout.
8: It might be less than half of the people who vote in November. It might be a third of the number of people who vote in November. And because of that, I think it's such a moving target and an unpredictable target.
7: Neil Doyle, WTMJ News.
5: A former Milwaukee Tool employee has prison time to serve and restitution to pay after stealing 9,000 pounds of tools.
9: Matthew Yang pled no contest to five felonies related to theft and computer crime after prosecutors say he stole over $1 million worth of tools. A criminal complaint says Yang worked in IT, where he had access to Milwaukee Tool's ordering system. He would place fraudulent orders for company products, then delete the orders from the system. A judge dismissed nine other charges in a plea deal. He sentenced Yang to 5 years in prison and ordered him to pay over $1 million in restitution to Milwaukee Tool. Jessica Gatso, WTMJ News.
4: Man charged with human trafficking tied to On the Border Gentlemen's Club in Franklin is headed to trial.
10: Jimmy L. Durant Jr. pleaded not guilty Friday following a preliminary hearing in Milwaukee County. The court found probable cause on charges of second-degree sexual assault and human trafficking and bound Durant over for trial. Durant faces six felony counts, including four counts of human trafficking, second-degree sexual assault, and another human trafficking charge. The charges are part of a five-year investigation into alleged criminal activity connected to On the Border in Franklin. The Franklin Common Council revoked the club's licenses back in July, which caused it to close. Nizer Spencer, WTMJ News.
5: Overseas now, President Trump says the U.S. is only, quote, semi-negotiating right now with Iran. Meanwhile, Iranian officials say the Strait of Hormuz will never fully reopen until the U.S., quote, corrects its behavior. ABC's Shannon Kingston.
11: It is a long list there. They're saying that not only does the U.S. have to let up on its blockade, not only does the U.S. have to pay reparations for damages caused by the war effort, it also has to agree to stop saying anything negative about the Iranian regime, that it's got to take all forces out of the Middle East writ large.
5: The current U.S. and Iran memo of understanding is set to expire this week.
4: The August recess for Congress now underway after senators worked over the weekend confirming Todd Blanche as U.S. Attorney General.
12: With all Democrats and even some Republican lawmakers voting against the nomination, it came down to outgoing Republican Senator Bill Cassidy. Senators also passed two bipartisan measures. A bill to fund the government through December 11th and avoid a government shutdown ahead of the midterm elections. And a Russia sanctions package that would penalize countries continuing to buy Russian oil and gas.
4: That's News Nation's Gabrielle Caracciolo. Branch will be formally sworn in as Attorney General this afternoon in the Oval Office.
5: Coming up, a major project coming to the state fairgrounds.
4: News is brought to you by Margol Media. 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
3: A milestone for Miz as the crew heads west. Sports at 7:15.
2: Puerto Rico now rationing water after the driest month there in more than 120 years.
4: Authorities are saying that these communities, many of them, especially San Juan and other major cities on the island, are going to be going without running water for 48 hours at a time. So you have that, and as well as degrading infrastructure and really a lack of rain and the driest month ever recorded in the history of the U.S. territory. And here we are, a deepening water crisis that doesn't seem to be getting better anytime soon.
2: ABC's Andrew Dimber. Nearly a quarter of Puerto Rico is in severe drought, with meteorologists saying there is no relief in sight.
3: Amanda Knox, the American who was brought to trial in Italy after being accused of killing her roommate, convicted but then later acquitted, is now facing a new controversy.
5: Knox is hosting a one-woman comedy show.
6: I've been trapped in a tragedy box.
5: Called Cartwheel, the show opened Friday in Scotland to a sold-out crowd and runs through August 17th. The title refers to claims that Knox did cartwheels in the police station after Kircher's death.
6: I'm referencing how I was wrongly vilified in the murder of Meredith.
5: The show is billed as a woman juggling motherhood and the aftermath of a wrongful imprisonment.
3: That's ABC's Allison Kosick reporting.
2: The Wisconsin State Fair back at it again today, planning its biggest construction project ever. An $87 million upgrade focused on agriculture. The project would combine several animal facilities into one new building, including barns for the pigs, sheep, goats, and Milwaukee Business Journal's Timothy Gibbons.
7: But they're spending about $4 million on design. During the fair this year, there's going to be teams of architects on site kind of looking at how the facilities are used. What is the traffic flow like? How are the animals brought in and out? What are the things that make the building a usable thing? And that will influence the design that they come up with.
2: Timothy says the goal is to improve traffic flow, animal safety, and the experience for fairgoers and the exhibitors. I always like that when they're bringing the animals across there into the main area, and you like have to stop in traffic.
3: Hang on.
2: We got eight cows
3: and goats crossing here. 7:09 on Wisconsin's Morning News.
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2: Time saver traffic at 7:11, Debbie.
4: We are seeing delays now northbound on 41 from Capitol Drive up past Hampton. On westbound 94, backups from 35th Street to Holly Road. Eastbound's backing up from the stadium interchange past 35th. Everything else is looking pretty good. Just keep an eye out for those disabled vehicles. One on 94 southbound at Elm Road on the right shoulder, and then the other one in Ozaukee County, northbound 43, just north of Mequon Road on the right shoulder as well. I'm Debbie Lazaga with your WTMJ Time Saver Traffic.
5: From TMJ4, I'm meteorologist Brendan Johnson with your storm team forecast. Some morning patchy fog, then partly cloudy for our Monday as temperatures top out close to 80 degrees. We are on the lookout for some late evening showers and thunderstorms that are more likely to develop near the state line. That rain chance carries over into the overnight. Partly cloudy, lows dipping back into the upper 60s. And we'll look for a chance of additional showers and thunderstorms on our Tuesday, mostly cloudy, with high temperatures topping out in the upper 70s to near 80 degrees.
2: 71 in Milwaukee.
6: Live from the Annex Wealth Management Studios at the Avenue in downtown Milwaukee, this is Wisconsin's Morning News. Here are your hosts, Vince Petrano and Eric Bilstad.
1: It's been 30 years. The anniversary is a month away when rapper Tupac Shakur was shot and killed in a drive-by in Las Vegas. And now, all of these years later,
6: happening today,
1: we have ourselves a trial. The man charged in Shakur's killing is heading to trial starting today. His name is Dwayne Davis. He's 63 years old. He's facing one charge of murder with a deadly weapon with the intent to promote, further, or assist a criminal gang in his death. Here's a little bit more.
7: For years, Davis actually boasted about his involvement in the shooting in multiple interviews with police, then on the pages of a memoir, and in public media interviews after that. And in fact, investigators have even credited Davis's own words as helping to reinvigorate their investigation. They then took his confessions and set about the work of shoring up their case with other evidence and finally brought charges in 2023.
1: And that is ABC News investigative reporter Sasha Pesnik there. So yeah, basically he said in the book, yeah, it was my gun. He's not the one who pulled the trigger, but he did all the other things and gave the gun and all of that. So
2: that's
1: eventually
2: a good idea to put out there.
1: Eventually investigators were like, okay, so now they feel they have enough for a case. So jury selection will begin today. It's been a long time, so I'm very curious to see how this goes down as far as can you find a jury that can look at this, you know, without being tainted. But it's been 30 years. So imagine
2: what's any witness testimony worth at this point?
1: Well, right.
2: Right, or any.
1: Well, I'm just meaning like who you're going to get on the trial, who's going to be your jury. But it looks like they feel they have a case, and it all begins today for Tupac Shakur's alleged killer.
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0: little bit faster. So Miz would strike out 9 over 6 innings, 3 runs. He'd leave the game tied thanks to Luis Lara, who had a couple of really nice catches yesterday. And then it was the 10th inning when Jake Bowers took care of it.
1: And the pitch. And a liner into left center field. That's down for a base hit. Terang's around third. Here comes the throw home. Terang is safe! Terang got to the backside of the plate, and he got in there safely. And the Brewers walk off the Twins here this afternoon.
0: What a win for the crew. 4-3, the final. Pat Murphy on it.
2: And this was, in my mind, the best team win in a long, long time. It wasn't the best played. It wasn't perfect.
0: Yeah, but everyone was involved. A couple of people dinged up, though. Jory Ortiz, he's day-to-day with a back. And Cooper Pratt, that kind of surprised us. He's on the IL now because of a hamstring. You don't like the sound of that. Hammies can be a little finicky, so we'll see what happens there. They're out west now. Big trip against the Padres, then the Dodgers. Late game tonight, 8:40, first pitch right here on WTMJ.
3: Packers play Thursday.
4: We're talking about practice.
3: Yeah, a little more than practice. This will be the team's first preseason game coming off of family night, which was Friday, and battled kicker Trey Smack. Hit 6 out of 7 kicks on the night.
5: Yeah, I thought it was, you know, I know he missed the, was it 51-yarder? I thought, but other than that, I thought, I mean, he was dead on.
3: My Packers head coach Matt LaFleur kind of needed that performance, yes. Right? Maybe it puts it all to rest. That's that. 6 of 7 on the night. Everything starts to click now. We're done talking about the kicker. You would like that.
0: Yes.
3: Nice performance by second-year player wide receiver Savion Williams.
5: His measurables are off the charts in terms of his size, speed, and strength. And then he's just a young player that's still learning, and he's got a long way to go. But I think he's showcased a lot of great traits, and that's why we drafted him, and that's why we loved him coming out.
3: Indeed. Thursday's first preseason game is 6 p.m. kick in Pittsburgh. Packers practice open to fans this morning and again tomorrow in Green Bay.
0: Steph Curry says he'll go down as one of the greatest minds in the history of the game. Don Nelson has passed away. Nelly was 86 years old. He coached the Bucks for 11 seasons. Not only that, he's the second winningest coach in NBA history with more than 1,300 wins.
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8: 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That's Griffin. Not

0: All right, let's get to it. Well, the biggest story of the week, of course, happens tomorrow.
1: You got to get out and vote.
0: That's right, Uke. The primary is tomorrow. The biggest race on the ballot is the gubernatorial primary, especially on the Democratic side, of course. So you'll see and hear much from the candidates today. Many of them have multiple stops in different areas, so there's going to be those types of events. Now, this election, per normal, is 7A polls open, 8P polls close. We'll see how many people actually participate. This is that strange time of year when not everyone is really plugged in or paying attention, or they're on vacation or doing whatever they're doing. So either way, big day tomorrow.
1: Get out and vote!
0: Okay, we will have complete coverage, of course, all day tomorrow and all day Wednesday as the vote gets underway. A memo of understanding between the U.S. and Iran ends this week. So where does that put us right now?
2: The president says the U.S. is, quote, in his words, semi-negotiating with Iran and low-keying the talks.
0: Okay.
3: So that's low-keying.
0: That's where we are now? Right now. Tupac Shakur's trial starts today. We test the beach waters there on Milwaukee's lakefront. Now, why are we doing that? To make sure there's no E. coli? They're doing a big old...
3: They do that regularly. So today is a dog and pony show. Okay. Just show you what we normally do. This is how we work, and they're always testing the water for primarily, yes, E. coli bacteria.
0: We'll get our first look at the Northwestern Mutual North Building this week. The tower doesn't open until next year, but media gets a preview of the build, so we'll be able to take some photos and get some video so everyone can see inside as they're building that second tower downtown. Also happening this week, something very special is taking place.
3: I know this music.
0: Something quite awe-inspiring.
4: This was one of the most incredible things I think I've ever experienced. I don't actually have words to explain what I just saw.
5: It was a perfect conclusion to our new lives. I mean, the sun and the moon and the earth have become one, and so have we.
0: I know.
3: What does this even mean?
0: A total eclipse of the sun.
3: Where? Can we see this?
0: So, no, not really. Greenland will enjoy complete totality. There are some, like, little...
3: Well, we better leave now. Be a shame if we just missed it going to Greenland.
0: So, Greenland gets most of it. Maine, here in the U.S., gets a good chunk, like 30%. In Wisconsin, Milwaukee, 1% of the sun will be covered around 12:30 p.m. on Wednesday. So you can enjoy that at least 1% of the sun. And so that's that. So that's happening this week. Also this week, first preseason game. The Packers head to Pittsburgh to take on Aaron Rodgers, Mike McCarthy, and the Steelers Thursday night. I don't think there's anything to suggest that Rodgers is even remotely close to getting under center for that game. It would be so much fun if he did, but we'll see.
3: I thought he suggested that he wanted to.
0: That would be amazing. We'll see. We'll see. But that maybe that's a storyline this week. If eight will be under center,
3: the Brewers make it one.
0: They're out west this week. The Brewers are playing late games against the Padres and the Dodgers. Also, don't forget, Major League Baseball heads back to Iowa this week.
6: The Field of Dreams.
0: Yes, Field of Dreams game. It's Phillies and Twins Thursday night on Netflix.
3: This is the one where they play it where the movie was filmed.
0: Yeah, with the corn and all that
3: stuff.
0: Really
3: cool.
0: So, yeah, it's kind of a little neat thing they do.
3: We can't get that game.
0: State Fair returns, or it doesn't return. It's still going. Full week now. Governor's Blue Ribbon Auction is Wednesday, so this is the last one for the Gov. So that takes place. Also, we got the Cream Puff Eating Contest. Tons of music for King and Country on the Bank 5-9 main stage tonight. Isley Brothers with the Commodores, they're there tomorrow. John Mulaney, the comedian, will make everybody laugh Wednesday. Some other bands playing this week in Milwaukee. Modest Mouse is in town. Cornflake Girl, Tori Amos, also in town this week. So those are some of the things. There is also taking place this weekend. It's coming up quick. Irish Fest. So this one throws me off a little bit, that Irish Fest would be the same weekend as State Fair. I was trying to figure out.
3: State Fair's late this year. That's why.
0: Have they ever been on the same weekend?
3: Maybe, but State Fair is running a little bit later than you know, oftentimes State Fair will end or begin in July, late July.
0: Yeah. All right. So you going? I know Irish Fest is on your list. No?
3: It is. You ask me what's I don't know what I'm doing for lunch.
0: Okay. You're right. Good point. Anyway, so at the movies, there are still movies being played, even though some of the best movies have already been this summer.
7: I can go.
0: Paw Patrol. The Dino movie is out for

0: Paw Patrol. Also at the Rivals and of MZIA. I'm sorry, the Rivals of MZIA King. It's a crime drama starring Matthew McConaughey and Kurt Russell. Looks pretty good. Looks like one of those good twists and turns crime one where
1: Matthew
0: they're doing different things. And
1: is he a criminal?
0: Gotta love McConaughey.
1: That was terrible.
0: Anyway, that is the big movie of the weekend. That is the week ahead on Wisconsin's Morning News.
1: 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Joining me today is Jeff Salazinski, Executive Vice President of Insurance Operations. 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
2: 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Always great to be here. 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
1: 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What factors are coming together as we set up this favorable market?
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6: ABC News, I'm Sherry Preston. Iran still says it is not negotiating with the United States, even though the two sides are exchanging messages. Still no sign of a deal to reopen the Strait of Hormuz. Puerto Rico in the midst of a water crisis, with nearly a quarter of the island in the middle of a severe drought.
7: Authorities are saying that these communities, many of them, especially San Juan and other major cities on the island, are going to be going without running water for 48 hours at a time. So you have that, and as well as degrading infrastructure and really a lack of rain and the driest month ever recorded in the history of the U.S. territory. And here we are, a deepening water crisis that doesn't seem to be getting better anytime soon.
6: ABC's Andrew Dimber. Dozens of wildfires burning across large parts of the American West. At least 13 people killed in Russia in an overnight drone attack by Ukraine. Jury selection starts today in the murder trial of the man accused of ordering the attack that killed rapper Tupac Shakur in 1996. This is ABC News.
8: Well, things moving along still pretty well out there considering. We've got westbound 94 from about 35th Street all the way to Holly Road, tightening up a bit. And then just west of Highway 100 over to Elm Grove Road in Waukesha County. Eastbound, slowing down from 70th Street to 35th. Northbound 41, you're seeing delays from Capitol Drive past Hampton, the southbound.

0: Outside, now starting to slow down a bit from Appleton Avenue to about Silver Spring. I'm Debbie Lazaga with your WTMJ Time Saver Traffic.
1: Storm Team forecast, a high of 80 degrees today. We've got morning fog, then partly cloudy skies with a chance of storms to the south, low of 67 tonight. Right now it's 71, and from the WTMJ Breaking News Center, man now charged with nearly beating a 99-year-old woman to death in her Milwaukee home. He's due to stand trial.
2: Joseph Macias pled not guilty to several felonies, including battery and reckless injury to an elder person, after he allegedly broke into the woman's home and immediately began beating and kicking her. Macias told investigators he was drinking heavily that night and didn't remember attacking the woman. Court filings say the woman's life alert system made the first call to 911, but it wasn't until 3 hours after the attack that police showed up. Two dispatchers were placed on administrative leave while an investigation continues into the delayed response. Jessica Gatso, WTMJ News.
3: A gun range in Cudahy is removing Flock cameras from its parking lot after a viral video explained how the cameras capture vehicle license plates. Now, Eagle Sports Range says it installed the cameras to deter criminal activity, but it's already been trying to remove them for months over privacy concerns. Now, the gun range says Flock told them they were under a contract to keep the cameras in place. This comes after two Milwaukee police employees were charged for misusing the Flock technology for personal use.
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3: Brewers walk it off and now head west for a tough roadie. 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
2: Food recall. Meat and poultry products are being pulled because they've been exposed to jalapenos. Those peppers may be linked to a salmonella outbreak that we told you about last week, and that sickened hundreds of people. So now they're worried about some of these meat and poultry products as well.
4: The Food Safety and Inspection Service now saying several meat and poultry products contain peppers that may be linked to the growing outbreak in more than two dozen states. The products include burritos, enchiladas, wraps, and salads sold at major grocery chains like Kroger, Walmart, HEB, and Albertsons.
2: That's ABC's Melissa Adan. So Colorado in Minnesota, seeing the highest number of reported infections. Many of the people interviewed reported eating jalapenos at Chipotle or Qdoba restaurants. Both companies since removing that ingredient from their menus as well.
3: And it's salsa season, though.
2: Right?
3: You
2: yes.
3: Get those tomatoes popping in your yard. If you didn't do peppers, you want to go and get those.
2: If you need some, I do have peppers.
3: You have peppers?
2: Yes. Would you like me to bring you some?
3: Yes.
2: Yeah. Happy to.
3: All right. Deal. What do you need? I got cucumbers coming out of my ears right now. Don't need those.
2: No, I'm always looking for more cucumbers.
3: Okay.
2: All right. A little swap.
3: Greg wants some too. All right. Can do. 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
3: Time saver traffic with Debbie here at 20 to 8.
9: We've got westbound 94 still tightening up from just past 27th Street all the way to Holly Road. Back on the brakes just west of Highway 100 in pockets all the way to Sunny Slope Road. Eastbound's backed up 70th Street all the way to 35th. Also seeing delays now on westbound 894 coming out of the Mitchell Interchange past Loomis. I'm Debbie Lozaga with your WTMJ Time Saver Traffic.
10: From TMJ4, I'm meteorologist Brendan Johnson with your Storm Team forecast. Some more

0: Morning patchy fog, then partly cloudy for a Monday as temperatures top out close to 80 degrees. We are on the lookout for some late evening showers and thunderstorms that are more likely to develop near the state line. That rain chance carries over into the overnight. Partly cloudy, lows dipping back into the upper 60s. And we'll look for a chance of additional showers and thunderstorms on our Tuesday, mostly cloudy, with high temperatures topping out in the upper 70s to near 80 degrees.
1: 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Eric mentioned in the week ahead, Wisconsin State Fair rolling once again today.
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1: 7 days to go here in the 11-day run of the fair. A couple of bouts of some pretty tough weather on Sunday. Severe storms actually caused the fair to shut down entry gates midday for a while.
3: Good times today. Really good times.
1: Was not at the fair, but caught in the rain on the golf course, which is not where you want to be in severe weather.
4: No.
1: And it was one of those where we were far enough away, we're almost the furthest point from the clubhouse to get back to a real shelter. So it was like, okay.
4: So nothing you could do really, eh?
1: Sort of rode it out under the trees, which is also not where we want to be in lightning.
4: Oh, man.
1: But kind of out of options
4: there. Were you soaked?
1: Yeah, pretty soaked.
4: But you're pretty...
1: There's umbrellas and rain gear and all sorts of stuff.
4: You're
1: prepared,
4: stuff.
1: But that was not all ideal, right. Nor for those who were at the fair. What the fair did was extend its admission deal for Military Appreciation Day. They ran that through 6 p.m. to accommodate those who were like, should I still come out? So they did do that. Today is Senior Day. Which means for fairgoers 60 and older, your ticket is just $7 through 4 p.m. today. What did you have for entertainment? King and Country, King and Country.
4: Mm-hmm.
1: That's the main stage act tonight. Herman's Hermits on the Bank 5-9 free amphitheater stage. So that is happening. And as for the weather, I mean, the fair needs a good run here. Remember the Sunday of the fair, the final Sunday a year ago, was washed out completely due to the flooding. And so this year, it's hard because we have a lot of these forecasts this time of year that have chance of shower, storm, chance of shower, storm, chance of storm. And that causes people to say, well, maybe not this day, maybe that day. Most of those times, the chance doesn't necessarily turn into something. But there is a little bit of that in the forecast. Looks like things stay to the south today. If there's any weather, slight chance of a shower tonight. Now, they're saying storms likely Tuesday. I don't have timing on that just yet, but we'll get that to you as that becomes clearer. Wednesday, chance of showers and storms. Thursday looks pretty decent. Slight chance, once again, of an afternoon or evening shower. And Friday is looking good as we head into the final weekend of Wisconsin State Fair. 7 days left to get there.
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6: 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Every morning, I talk about traffic backups and slowdowns around Milwaukee. 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
4: The Brewers are out west for a big West Coast trip with the Padres and the Dodgers. This after a great team win on Sunday. He's been dinged up, but you'd never know it.
8: 1-2 coming, and a fly ball to left. Got some carry. It's up and gone. A home run for Bowers. Another solo shot. And the Brewers have the lead again. It's 2-1.
4: So Bowers with a home run. Jackson Churio with another home run. And then in the 10th inning, game tied at 3. Bryce Terang on base. Jake Bowers up again.
8: And the pitch. And a liner into left center field. That's down for a base hit. Terang's around third. Here comes the throw home. Terang is safe! Terang got to the backside of the... safely, and the Brewers walk off the Twins here this afternoon.
4: That's how you take the series for the crew. Pat Murphy would call it a team win. He said everyone played a part. It wasn't their best played game, but everyone played a part, including Jacob Mizorowski, who would have himself his 200th strikeout of the season. It took only 129 innings to do that. Only one pitcher in MLB history has reached 200 strikeouts quicker than Miz did. That's a guy named Spencer Strider, who did it for the Braves a couple of years ago. So up next, the Padres starting tonight. Logan Henderson on the mound for the crew. And we're still dealing with a couple of injuries now. We got ourselves a couple of guys that are dinged up. So Joey Ortiz, he's day-to-day with a back. Meanwhile, Cooper Pratt, he's on the IL now. Because of a hammy, right hamstring has been tweaked. So
1: yeah,
4: hopefully,
1: those are pesky.
4: Yeah, I don't like that. Hopefully he's going to be okay. They started tonight, 8 o'clock. Our coverage begins, 8:40, first pitch right here on WTMJ.
1: Practice open to fans today and tomorrow in Green Bay at training camp. Our first preseason game is coming up Thursday this week against the Steelers.
9: You're talking about practice.
1: Well, at least it'll be a different team. And as the Packers are coming off what head coach Matt LaFleur called a successful family night Friday, he expects to learn a lot more about this team this week in Pittsburgh.
9: No, I think we'll find out. I think that's the true measurement as you get into the preseason games. You know, but the focus is just constantly improving, and I think there's a lot of good things I love about our group in terms of just the effort and play style, but ultimately, you know, that only gets you so far. You got to be able to execute.
1: Packers and Steelers this week. That'll be a 6 p.m. kick Thursday. You can watch the game on TMJ4.
4: A legendary NBA coach with deep ties to Milwaukee has passed away.
10: Don Nelson was 86. He coached the Bucks for 11 seasons starting in 1976 and led Milwaukee to 7 straight division titles while reaching the Eastern Conference Finals 3 times. Nelson finished his coaching career as the second winningest coach in NBA history with more than 1,300 wins. He also coached Dallas and Golden State and won 5 championships as a player with Boston. Nelson was a 3-time Coach of the Year. Nizer Spencer, WTMJ News.
4: And by all accounts, just absolutely beloved by players. It's pretty neat seeing all these really big names honoring him over the weekend when news broke that Don Nelson had passed away. We'll leave you with this. Nelson, even making fans after he had retired. This is him speaking to reporters in Golden State.
11: Each of you talk briefly about what you've been doing after basketball. Coach, I know you live in Hawaii, right? So
12: yeah, I've been smoking some pot, actually.
4: And there you go.
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1: Debbie, how's the morning drive?
6: It's tightening up. We got westbound 94 slowing down from 27th Street all the way to Holly Road, and then back on the brakes just west of Highway 100 all the way to the county line. Eastbound's backing up just about at 68th Street to 35th. Southbound 41, a little tight from just south of Good Hope Road to Silver Spring. Northbound slowing down from Burleigh all the way to Hampton. And then we've got the backups on westbound 894 from the Mitchell Interchange all the way past Loomis. I'm Debbie Lazago with your WTMJ Time Saver Traffic.
4: A little bit of fog this morning, then partly cloudy. Chance for some storms to the south. A high of 80. Tonight, slight chance for rain, partly cloudy, low of 67. Tuesday, storms are more likely, cloudy, a high of 78. 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
20: Oh, it's good to be back, boys. How is everything? It sounds like I've been gone for a couple weeks. Sounds like nothing happened while I was gone.
4: It's been pretty boring.
1: You want to talk about the election? We can do that. Right. No. We need the break from all of that. Hey, finally, first preseason game is upon us. We play Thursday night in Pittsburgh. I feel like I thought I read maybe sort of Aaron Rodgers suggesting he wanted to take some snaps one. That's not happening, right?
20: I would think it wouldn't. Now, obviously, if he was playing the Seattle Seahawks or somebody else, I don't even think he'd question that he would not be playing. But I do think because, obviously, this is his last run, the fact that Mike McCarthy is back coaching, there's a lot of fun storylines, but I think we have to just kind of come to grips, and I was just listening to your guys' sports update about the preseason and Matt LaFleur. We just have to come to grips that preseason football, it's no longer as important from a starter standpoint. This is now about the depth and guys fighting for spots more so than what this team is going to look like when they open up against Minnesota. So I think Rodgers wanting to play and saying all that, I'll be shocked if Jordan Love plays much, if any, if Aaron Rodgers plays. It has now become where they're doing the joint practices. Preseason football is about, it's just not from a starter standpoint. You're not going to see a lot of guys play many reps anymore.
1: Packed family night once again on Friday. Do you have any takeaways from that? I mean, mine was obviously kicker Trey Smack being pretty solid. I think he was 6 for 7 in his kicks. I don't know if that included the extra points, but either way, there was no drama there, and right. That's the best thing that could have happened.
20: Yeah, and I know over the course of, during training camp, there's been ups and downs. Obviously, in the, OTAs this spring, we saw this is what is going to happen. And when Green Bay made the decision to go with Trey, there's going to be a lot of scrutiny because this is a team that I think the front office and its fan and all of our fans believe can win a championship. And when you bring a young player in, there is going to be growth. Like, there is going to be a process. But unfortunately, that spot, it just, everything gets sped up. So we all are saying, all right, we want him to get confident. How he goes about that process, it's not going to be good enough in October, November to say, well, he's trying his best. That's just not the job that he signed up for. He's got to make kicks. And building off of a night like family night, I think is something that could be a positive thing mentally for him, dealing with the stadium and the wind and the fans and all the stuff that you're going to be dealing with. Obviously, the pressure is going to continue to ramp up.
4: Hey, happy anniversary, by the way, to Wildy and Tausch.
20: Oh, thank you.
4: Just marked, what, 10 years?
20: Yeah, we start 11 today. Jesse did a fantastic job of piecing together a

0: lot of our clips and interviews and things that we've done over the last 10 years, and it only felt like nine. It didn't feel like 10 years. It felt like nine.
1: Who is the first guest?
0: So we had Aaron Rodgers started, and we ended up doing, I think it ended up being 3 or 4 hours that we, in the business, we pieced that together and made for a full week of shows. Yeah. And we thought, boy, if we could just do this for 10 years. And luckily and thankfully, Aaron Rodgers was a content producing machine for the Wilde and Tauscha engine to run because, you know, you're talking about him playing in the preseason. He's 43 years old. 10 of our years, probably 8 of them were pretty heavily focused on Aaron Charles Rodgers.
2: You know, I know you guys have guests. You can get any guest you want because of what you built, the legitimacy that you and Will

0: And we don't, there's not going to be a lot of, we always say what's on our minds. And that's been something I know from my end, especially early on, it's a little bit tricky because you have a lot of relationships. As you keep doing it, you have to make sure you remember it's about what you see on the field and what you're seeing. It's not personal. You're not making things, you're trying to be fun, entertaining, but informative. And I think over the 10 years, we've done that. So appreciate you guys. I don't know if you were able to catch it, but I know we put out a nice little clip show. We have some more stuff coming up before the season starts. And then I think for both Jason and I, we're both excited. Let's get to year 11 because none of us, for as proud of the 10 years that we've put in, we want to get started on year 11.
1: Do everywhere you go, do they treat you like a married couple? Like, hey, where's Wildy? Where's Wildy? As if they were expecting him to be next to you anywhere you're somewhere. Ian, I get that.
0: There is a lot of
1: where's that, her?
0: That can't, you guys can't actually do that, right? You spend 15 hours a week doing it. So yes, there is a lot
1: with
0: of
1: his
0: that.
1: Family, right? Or doing, he's a whole other person.
0: Yeah, there's other stuff that does happen. That is true. Unlike with you two. Because I think you two, you guys, it's the same thing all the time, right? You guys go, you guys grab beers, you guys do everything together, don't you? Vacation.
1: We're pally.
0: No?
1: Vacation we need from each other sometimes.
0: Fair enough, but we all know that. See you guys.
1: Thanks, my friend.
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3: 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The commission tells American Transmission Company to submit a new application, but the Pewaukee firm could appeal. 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The RH store would anchor a standalone building on the west end of the shopping center. The former headquarters of Wright Height Company in Brown Deer could get a new use. The Institute of Technology and Academics proposes converting the building into an elementary school. 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
1: I'm Sandy Max. It is time for our Monday makeover, and today at Merle Norman Salon and Spa in Brookfield, I'm with Maura to talk about teenage skincare and social media trends and how families can make sure that that skincare doesn't get out of control.
2: There's so much misinformation out there, especially in the hands of our preteens and our teens. I have three young girls, two that are kind of getting into the skincare and starting to use social media. And I see it a lot with them and their friends that they want to use all these products and a 10-step skincare routine. They do not need that. If you start using retinols at a young age, those retinols are not going to work for you when you actually need them when you're in your 30s and 40s.
1: As a young person, you've got the supple skin, but I would think it's still also developing.
2: Definitely, yeah. Your skin is always changing, especially in those preteen years. So using the wrong products can be detrimental for your skin at that time. We do birthday parties here at the salon, and they're really fun because we do like mini facials and a little bit of makeup, and then we offer hair as well. But we really, really, really emphasize the importance of basic skincare that's good for their specific skin type. And learning about the skin and why we use it and how we use it is so important, and just keeping it simple. Everybody's skin is different, so it's so important to have a consultation with somebody so you can get something designed for your skin type.
1: The teenage years, the real challenge was acne.
2: Targeted acne treatments are really important as well, but just when they're needed. Like, don't overdo it. Don't do too many different peels and exfoliators and chemical treatments or anything that's going to really dry out the skin. 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Our foundation was built on the try before you buy. 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
1: Just after 8 o'clock, I'm Vince Vitrano on Wisconsin's Morning News, Monday, August 10th, our top story. $1 million tool theft. And a former employee behind bars.
2: I'm Eric Bilstead. A final push before the primary.
3: I'm Debbie Lozago. We've got a crash now. It's on the ramp from Pilgrim Road to northbound 41. Heads up with that. Otherwise, we've got southbound 41 slowing from Appleton Avenue to Silver Spring, northbound from Burleigh to Silver Spring. Westbound on 94 backing up from about 30th Street all the way to Holly Road, eastbound from Holly to 35th Street. Northbound 4394 starting to crop up a little bit in delays from Howard Avenue past Oklahoma Avenue. I'm Debbie Lozago with your WTMJ Time Saver Traffic.
1: High of 80 degrees today with some morning fog. Now, the fog appears to be high up. Right? We've been looking at some of these tower cameras. It doesn't seem to be affecting things much on the ground, but it is foggy aloft, if you will. We've got partly cloudy skies later today with a chance of storms, primarily to the south, and a high of 80 degrees. Low down to 67 tonight. Slight chance of a shower. Right now, it's 72. And from the WTMJ Breaking News Center, a former Milwaukee Tool employee has prison time to serve and restitution to pay after stealing 9,000 pounds of tools.
4: Matthew Yang pled no contest to five felonies related to theft and computer crime after prosecutors say he stole over $1 million worth of tools. A criminal complaint says Yang worked in IT, where he had access to Milwaukee Tool's ordering system. He would place fraudulent orders for company products, then delete the orders from the system. A judge dismissed nine other charges in a plea deal. He sentenced Yang to 5 years in prison and ordered him to pay over $1 million in restitution to Milwaukee Tool. Jessica Gatso, WTMJ News.
2: Decision, Wisconsin. Voters head to the polls tomorrow for the partisan primary, with candidates making their final push.
5: In the race for governor on the Democratic ticket, it's been a bit of a roller coaster. Some candidates dropping out. Then, of course, David Crowley re-entering the race and getting an endorsement from Governor Tony Evers. Polling by the Marquette Law School has shown Francesca Hong leading the way as she tries to turn progressive enthusiasm into a primary victory. UW-Milwaukee political science professor Mordecai Lee tells WTMJ.
6: I've learned never to predict the Wisconsin voter. And I think this is that much more difficult because we're talking about a primary.
5: Neil Doyle, WTMJ News.
1: President Trump says he is, quote, low-keying his approach to making a deal with Iran, trying economic pressure to get them to the negotiating table, Iran issuing new demands. More from News Nation's Corey Smith.
7: They want some concessions from the United States. The U.S. must never threaten Iran or its allies in Lebanon, Gaza, Yemen, Iraq. They want the U.S. to lift its naval blockade of Iranian ports, withdraw military forces from the region, unfreeze assets. Iran wants compensation for all the damage the U.S. and Israel has caused over the course of this conflict. Now, the Trump administration has said once the deal is announced to fully reopen the strait, only then will the U.S. lift its naval blockade.
2: America's critical infrastructure is under attack with an increase in cyber threats.
8: More than 12 states are investigating a wave of suspected cyber attacks targeting water systems, and those attacks are being investigated for possibly being orchestrated by Iran. And now some water companies are enlisting volunteer hackers and AI programs to better protect their infrastructure. A cybersecurity nonprofit called Franklin actually dispatches hackers to water facilities to check on everything from their passwords to their response plans.
2: News Nation's Marky Martin. It's not just water infrastructure. Over the weekend, a California city had to declare a state of emergency after a cyber attack brought down its communication operations, including the 911 system.
1: Early morning house fire, Milwaukee South Side.
9: As you see, coming in at 26 on scene, fire showing going offensive on a 2.5.
1: 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This was overnight. Muskego and Burnham firefighters reported seeing flames coming from the second floor of the home. There were three people inside, but everybody got out okay. Cause of that fire still under investigation.
2: Coming up, the food recall expands.
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0: Walmart says it's moving quickly to remove those foods.
1: A manufacturer in the Milwaukee area getting much bigger after completing a $1 billion acquisition. Brady Corp bought a division of Honeywell Technologies, a deal that's expected to roughly double Brady's revenue and add about 1,000 jobs, or add 1,000 employees, I should say. The Milwaukee Business Journal's Timothy Gibbons.
2: This is going to push Brady's revenue. It's going to basically double it to, you know, $2 billion or $2 billion plus, and add about 3,000 employees to its operation. So Brady is definitely on an upward curve as a company these days.
1: As it expands its manufacturing business.
0: A legendary NBA coach with, of course, deep ties to us here in Milwaukee has died.
3: Don Nelson was 86. He coached the Bucks for 11 seasons starting in 1976 and led Milwaukee to 7 straight division titles while reaching the Eastern Conference Finals 3 times. Nelson finished his coaching career as the second winningest coach in NBA history with more than 1,300 wins. He also coached Dallas and Golden State and won 5 championships as a player with Boston. Nelson was a 3-time Coach of the Year. Nizer Spencer, WTMJ News.
0: We were talking about Nelly and Eric. You were running through some of his accolades. I'm like, I forgot we were that good for that long under Nelly.
1: Mm-hmm. That was a great run. Some say kept Milwaukee here.
0: 810 on Wisconsin's Morning News.
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0: Com. Let's hit the roads here with Debbie. What do you see?
1: Still seeing some delays around the area. Southbound on 41, tapping on the brakes just past Appleton Avenue towards Silver Spring. Northbound, we got backups from just past Burleigh up to Hampton and again past Silver Spring. Heads up, though, we do have a crash on the ramp from Pilgrim up onto 41 northbound. Westbound 94 backing up from about 27th Street all the way to Holly Road, eastbound from Holly to 35th. And on westbound 894, just tightening up a bit coming off of Loomis towards 51st. I'm Debbie Lozaga with your WTMJ Time Saver Traffic.
0: High of 80 degrees today, some high fog this morning, then skies turn partly cloudy with a chance of some storms to the south, low down to 67 tonight with a slight chance of a shower. And storms likely on Tuesday with a high of 78. Right now it's 72.
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3: Today is the final day. We're nearly there.
2: Happening today.
3: You did not think you were going to the dentist today, right? Here, a little Phil Collins.
0: That's some easy listening.
3: That's right. One more night before the big primary here in Wisconsin. Of course, the biggest race is on the Democratic side. It would appear, you would assume, that Congressman Tom Tiffany has the Republican nomination all wrapped up. So the Democrats, it's still kind of up in the air, maybe. There's a lot of undecideds right now. So here's where we're at. Congressman Tom Tiffany is in Oconomowoc today. He's holding a news conference this morning, actually, with former Governor Glenn Youngkin. So he's getting a little attention with that as we head into tomorrow's election. On the Democratic side, State Representative Francesca Hong, according to her calendar, it looks like she's going to be working Madison today. You so would assume that's priming the pump, right? Make sure you get the voters you need, you know you're going to get. Make sure they get to the polls if they haven't already.
0: Right. You've already got them ideologically. Now you got to make sure that they get to the polls. Right, and that's where her most fertile ground is. Of course, she's competing, I guess, most closely with Milwaukee County Executive David Crawley, whom a lot of folks think will dominate the Milwaukee Democrats, right?
3: Correct. So
0: your large numbers there, she's got to turn out well in Dane County.
3: Speaking of Hong, she was the topic, at least for a short while, on ABC's This Week. So Jonathan Carl on Sunday morning was doing that, and he had the Congresswoman AOC was on with him, and AOC obviously is nationally known, and he asked her about Hong specifically because Hong has been in the news with some of these tweets that she posted years ago talking about defunding the police or canceling Thanksgiving and all that. And Hong is trying to move away from that.
0: But and all that.
3: He did bring it up to AOC, like, okay, is this going to actually be a distraction for Wisconsin? And here's how she responded.
4: How do you get around that?
5: Yeah.
4: I mean, those are not positions that are supported by
5: right. I mean, I think that a lot of these races, even right now, they'll have a tendency to be nationalized.
4: Yeah.
5: But these races ultimately are local, and all politics are local. My understanding is that Francesca Hong has made clear her present stances to her electorate.
4: Yeah, she's moved away from a lot
5: of that. She's moved away from it. And I have a local city councilman that has this saying, woke one was crazy.
4: Woke one was crazy. Okay, that's it.
3: So she hasn't endorsed anybody in this race, we should point out, but he was asking her about it.
0: Well, I think, you know, Executive Crawley has tried to focus on some of that now, as even so late in the game, is now finally some of the Democrats are taking swipes at her because largely they've been, well, she's over here, but I'm different. But they haven't actually gone after her. And you know, he's trying to frame it as, well, get your story straight. And candidate who moderates, right, a position that was extreme right or left over the course of an election, you can ask yourself, did they really change their opinions? Have they really evolved their opinions, or are they just saying what they need to say? Right. And that's for you to decide. Right. But I think that's Crawley's thing, is I don't know if anything changed here. She just can't get her story straight.
6: Come on.
3: Milwaukee County Executive David Crawley, he has multiple stops across the state today, shoring up some votes, including a speech late this afternoon scheduled here in Milwaukee. State Senator Kel DeRoys has stopped

0: in Tulsa, Whitewater. It looks like she might be at State Fair today if you're out there. And also she'll be in Madison where she's going to hold a rally this evening. And then her her press release said that there's going to be a musical guest, a special guest musician. I don't think that's the boss. I don't think it's Springsteen or anything like, but it, they have,
1: although there's
0: it
1: precedent.
0: Is mentioned on their press release that they have a special guest.
1: Yes. I think you got to be careful when you tease a special guest. The guest better be pretty special.
0: What otherwise, supporters are going to be disappointed and down about it.
1: Well, like, I don't know. Ah,
0: hell with this.
1: There's precedent for that. I'm not saying this is
0: you think this
1: I'm not
0: is
1: saying this
0: Elton
1: is Harley
0: John
1: level.
0: Material?
1: Right?
0: Come on.
1: But just why don't you just tell me who's playing tonight?
0: I'm sure it's just a local, popular local group, right?
1: Well, what then how expect? Special is that guest?
0: Well, I...
1: Congrats, you booked a band.
0: I love that you're like holding this well, really high bar.
1: Look,
0: at
1: man,
0: this
1: what else do we have left to talk about here at this point? Right.
0: Right?
1: Well, right. Time to vote.
0: I'm pretty sure it's not
1: like training camp.
0: Who you think it is. It's not. No, it's not. I doubt it's Phil Collins.
1: That's not why you picked that.
0: Finally, Joel Brennan does have a planned event in Mequon among some of the items. So
1: is
0: they'll
1: he
0: all
1: any special
0: be out.
1: Guests?
0: It'll be very interesting to see what happens tomorrow. Because you don't even know how many people are actually going to come out and vote just because it's low. It's August. For some people, this is dog days, right? Like you're up at the lake still. You're doing the things. You're not even thinking about plugging back in. So there are a lot of folks like that. There are a lot of people that don't even know there's an election tomorrow. And then you have all of those hardcores that have either already voted or looking to help sway one way or the other tomorrow. So should be fascinating.
1: And we both have young voters in our house. Teenagers and a little bit older. So our house, I'll have some first-time voters.
0: Oh, that's fun.
1: And trying to get them aligned. And there is, and the primary is difficult, trying to tell them, can't vote for Democrats and Republicans. You're not filling in every square, all
0: correct.
1: Of these, or every circle. And just trying to get them associated with the process.
0: And that's actually kind of an issue in Waukesha County. Because Waukesha County has a new sheriff to elect. And whoever wins on the Republican side for sheriff, that will ultimately be who the sheriff becomes. And then there's a lot of folks who are still interested in voting on the Democratic side for the primary there. So you can't do both. You got to pick one. Got to fill out the little thing. It's actually worth it. If you haven't done it, it's worth taking a look at what your ballot is. And you can do that.
1: Easy. I think it's called My Ballot.
0: Yeah.
1: Type in my ballot.
0: Or whatever.
1: You put your address in there and it shows you what's on your ballot. And then you can go out and research candidates however you want.
0: Mm-hmm. And there's some Republican and there's some Democrat. You just can't vote for both. So that's kind of the issue there.
1: Polls open in less than 23 hours now here in Wisconsin. 8:19 on Wisconsin's Morning News. Hey, Debbie, coming up. I've got an announcement about what was a longtime event here in Milwaukee that brought A-list comedic talent to the city of Milwaukee and also helped a bunch of nonprofits. It is coming back, and I will tell you all about that next. And
2: wow.
1: You're invited.
2: I await with bated breath.
1: I know you
2: all
1: do.
2: Right. Westbound 94, we've got some tight traffic from about 30th Street all the way to Holly Road, eastbound from Holly to 35th Street. Southbound 41, hitting the brakes right about at Appleton Avenue to Silver Spring. Northbound from about Capitol to Hampton. So that's just a little pocket there. It's doing a lot better than earlier. And then we've also got a crash on the ramp from Pilgrim to northbound 41. Luckily, it is on the ramp. It's not on the main line, so things are rolling past that without much of a problem. I'm Debbie Lazaga with your WTMJ Time Saver Traffic.
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0: in our community is coming back. I will once again be your MC for the night, but please attend anyway.
1: That's the laugh track.
0: You like that? Yeah, okay. I played my own laugh track.
1: That's good. You'll need it, maybe.
0: Yeah, doing comedy already. Hey, more details on the 2027 event in a moment. But first, this is a big deal. I was involved from the get-go with my friend and president and CEO at the Jewish Community Center, Mark Shapiro. Brought me on board at the Harry and Rose Sampson Family Jewish Community Center. They came up with this idea, let's have a comedy night. And let's also partner with a local nonprofit to help support not only that nonprofit, but then everything that the J does as well in the community, all their community programs, whether it's dealing with people who have special needs, whether it's their food pantry, and so many other things and events that are open to everyone, not just people who are members of the JCC. So they wanted to do this event. And like a lot of things, I mean, you and I have known Mark for many years.
1: Yeah, great guy.
0: And a lot of folks over at the J, and it's either we're either doing this first class or we're just not doing it. And so the idea was, let's get big talent. Let's bring him here to Milwaukee. Seth Meyers headlined twice. He was the original guy who did it. Here's some other names that people would know. Patton Oswalt, Wayne Brady, Martin Short, Howie Mandel. Yeah, These are the headliners that they've gotten over the years for Laugh It Up Milwaukee. And it is coming back. I think what had happened in 2019, we were headed to do a show, and I don't even think they had announced the headliner, but there was that headliner couldn't ultimately end up doing it. And then, again, sort of a credit to them, and what I'm talking about is when they couldn't get somebody that was at the level that they were like, this is going to be a big enough deal, they're like, well, then we won't do it this year.
1: Yeah, we're done.
0: That's fine. Yep. And then COVID. And then it just sort of never came around again. Well, they're bringing it back, and the event has, over the years, supported a lot of nonprofits. Gilda's Club, Children's Wisconsin, MAC Fund, Hunger Task Force, Special Olympics we did one year, Wisconsin Safe and Sound, Running Rebels. So they always choose another local partner, nonprofit, to help split the proceeds. You get a lot of big level sponsors, and it's a really awesome night.
1: So as an MC, what do you do?
0: No, there's various comedic stylings provided for by me. I tell a few jokes,
1: yeah,
0: but
1: that's
0: mostly
1: awesome. That's great.
0: It's moving the program along. We bring Shapiro out, and he also makes a few jokes, usually at my expense, which I don't know what, friend or foe, Mark, come on. But that's part of the bit. And then we talk a little bit about the nonprofit. And then really the most important thing is it's not one of these where there's a little bit of comedy, but then it's all this other stuff. It's look, this is a high level comic act, and it's a really, really cool night. And there's usually some pregame, and it brings a lot of folks together. So what I can tell you right now is Laugh It Up Milwaukee is coming back. I have the date. It's January 30th, 2027,
1: okay.
0: And we're going to bring it back to the JCC in Whitefish Bay. First couple of seasons we did there, they have this huge auditorium-type space, so it seats a lot of people. And then after that, I think we're at the Pabst for a couple of years. We were at the Riverside. We're going to go back to the JCC and keep it pretty intimate. So actually, if you're interested, even before I tell you the headliner, probably this is a save the date. Mark it down, and I'll get you ticket information as that becomes clearer. But it'll be a tighter ticket this time. Right now, we are not announcing the comedian. I know who it is.
1: Ah, you know who it is?
0: Yes, but I am not at liberty to say. So you're going to want to tune in next Monday. That's when they'll be making the big reveal, and I'll be able to tell you who that's going to be. And we'll also later that week, we'll tell you the local beneficiary as well in terms of the nonprofit who's going to partner with
1: that's
0: us
1: great.
0: In putting this all together. But
1: great news.
0: Mark's a good friend, many friends over there, and this is a really, really cool event. I'm excited they asked me and bothered to include me again, because while it's been a great honor, also a really important piece of our community that brings all this money and a lot of folks together to do good stuff. And then it's usually a really good night of laughter as well, your MC notwithstanding.
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3: ABC News, I'm Sherry Preston. Iran declaring it will not reopen the Strait of Hormuz unless the United States, quote, corrects its behavior. This is Iran says it's not negotiating with the U.S., but is still negotiating with Oman. Here's ABC's Shannon Kingston at the State Department.
4: Iran is basically saying that they are working on getting a new plan for navigation all hammered out with Oman, the other country that borders that strategic waterway, but that it's not going to be fully opened until the U.S. gets involved and meets all of Iran's demands.
3: Dozens of wildfires burning across parts of western U.S. Over the border in Canada, tens of thousands of people have had to evacuate ahead of wildfires there. Puerto Rico in the midst of a water crisis. The drought there driving down reservoir levels. Some areas will have rolling shutoffs of water for 48 hours at a time. The World Health Organization now says the Ebola outbreak in Congo was likely started in February, several months before it was declared. This is ABC News.
5: Well, things are slowing down westbound on 94, starting at 35th Street all the way to Holly Road. Eastbound slowing from Mitchell Boulevard to 35th Street. Got a quiet ride along the bypass all the way around the block, so things are looking good there. Northbound 41, watch for delays from Capitol Drive past Hampton. And that accident on the ramp from Pilgrim Road to 41 northbound. Southbound's backing up in pockets right around the Appleton Avenue area. I'm Debbie Lazago with your WTMJ Time Saver Traffic.
6: 80 degrees, your high temperature today. Should see partly cloudy skies with just a chance of some storms, primarily in the southern part of the state. Slight chance of a shower tonight, low of 67. Milwaukee is at 72. 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Just a few minutes off the opening bell on Wall Street. And the Dow Jones Industrial is down about 80 points. It's at 53,957. S&P 500 starting out up a point to 77.58, and NASDAQ down 31 to 26,659. 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

0: 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Should be well underway at this point. Milwaukee Health Department with a big to-do, and it is timely given the storms that we had Sunday.
1: Uh-oh. It's another instance of, is this news conference worthy on Wisconsin's Morning News?
2: Well, I'd say yes, right?
0: Well, and in fairness, it's not even a news conference. I don't think this should be playing right now.
2: Who's the arbiter of when we decide whether or not something should even be happening or not?
0: Or whether or not it even gets this treatment.
2: Yes. Yes.
0: So this isn't really a news conference. It's more of a show and tell. A dog and pony show, okay. If you like.
2: All right. Yeah.
0: But I guess it's just health officials showing us what they always do. So they're putting on this demonstration and explanation about water quality testing at local beaches on Lake Michigan. They always do this.
2: It's just a friendly reminder.
0: So I told you, I'm like, you know, the health department has their thing. They're doing the water testing. And you're like, it isn't late in the season.
2: I was like, right? Wow, they're doing this late. And you said, No,
0: they've always been doing it. Today's just the show and tell.
2: Okay.
0: This is how we do it. But it's important work. So they're taking water samples this morning and inviting folks to check out how they do that. They're at South Shore Beach, McKinley Beach, Bradford Beach, the bigs for swimming.
2: This isn't because of the latest dumping that we had, is it?
0: So it's not. And they do this regularly. What they're inviting the media to do is come on the field trip. And then after they gather those water samples, they take them to the lab. And these are this is the city of Milwaukee.
2: Little beakers. They spin it.
0: I guess you get to. Right. Yeah. CSI. Okay. And but they're checking for dangerous levels of bacteria. And they do this regularly. And why I mentioned the storms is a lot of folks sometimes misinterpret that you often have poor water quality on the beaches after big storms. Not necessarily, and usually not, because MMSD is a sewage overflow. In fact, these last storms, as strong as the rain was, the deep tunnel is in good shape, and there's been no sewer overflows with this latest round of storms. But if they pop high levels of E. coli, for example, it'll be because of the runoff.
2: Okay.
0: So you get a lot of rain, and then what? Everything drains into Lake Michigan. And what's right there on the beach?
2: Oh, the poop.
0: Yeah.
2: From
0: so
2: the geese.
0: Bird droppings and things, primarily. The geese and the gulls and all of that, and that washes right in. And many of those beaches are inside the break wall.
2: I got
0: they all are, I think. And so you don't have the churn that you would in some other spots where there's no break wall and things like that. So it kind of sits there that day or two after a big rainfall. So they collect these water samples. They take them down to, I believe it's in the Zeidler building where the lab is for Milwaukee Health Department. They check all these, and then that's how, based on what they find there, that's how they post the signage that's there in terms of the water quality. So you go down to the beach and you'll see a sign that says water quality is good today, or it's medium, whatever, or don't swim here today.
2: Stay away.
0: Hang out on the beach if you like, but don't go in the water because it's not going to be good for you after that. So they are in the midst of conducting, taking those water samples, and then they're going to show everybody how they test for that water quality.
2: I see.
0: Everybody on board now?
2: That makes sense. Okay,
0: is that news conference worthy?
2: Yeah, well, right. It's a nice FYI.
0: This is
2: I hope they
0: work.
2: Come back negative. I mean, the samples.
0: Oh, right. Yes. Not you don't want positive. Negative would be positive, if you know what I mean. Coming up about 20 minutes before 9 o'clock.
2: Don't forget, Brewers 360 is next. We got our guy Dom Catronio in the house as your first place Milwaukee Brewers head west.
0: Just kidding. Go ahead.
3: Okay. Northbound on 41, we are seeing delays from about Capitol Drive up past Hampton. The southbound side's cleared up nicely. Remember, we do have that crash, though, on the ramp from Pilgrim Road to northbound 41. Westbound 94, still delayed from 35th Street to about Holly Road. Eastbound from Mitchell Boulevard to 35th Street. And that's about it. Everything else is looking great. I'm Debbie Lazaga with your WTMJ

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6: Woo!
2: He very well could have been out.
7: Fundamentals, kids, even in the big leagues. Fundamentals. I mean, everything about that was fundamentals, where he had a great break off the bat, pick up his third base coach early. Matt Erickson was sending him early. The throw from left field was good, but it was up the first base side. If he's up the third base side, he's probably out. I mean, every little inch matters, and back-to-back 4-3 victories for the crew, and it's another series win, and you're 30 games above 500.
8: And everyone is part of it. Pat Murphy even said so.
9: This was, in my mind, the best team win in a long, long time. It wasn't the best played. It wasn't perfect.
8: But just the best team win.
7: It was my favorite quote from him all season. You know, I spent some time with him before the game yesterday, and we were just kind of checking in, just going up and down the lineup and seeing what's going on. And then to have a game like that to follow that up really, really made me smile, because I knew how much Murph loves that. Where, like he said, did they play well? Not necessarily, but they still found a way. I mean, literally everybody got into this game, because we knew Joey Ortiz was not going to be available yesterday after he was a scratch in Saturday's game. So to have G1 Bay get activated 45 minutes before the game, come in and drop down a bunt and play second base. Cool. Terang going over to short. Yelich pinch running. Yep. Then burning the DH. We were in the NL for the old school NL for a little while there. I mean, just good teams find a way to win those games. And the Brewers are a very good team.
8: How concerned should we be about Cooper Pratt?
7: I mean, he's never had a soft tissue issue before. And I think, you know, we talked about it with Jackson Churio around this time last year, right? He was just coming back, or just going on the IL, I should say, this time last year when he had his hamstring strain. It took about a month. Now, I don't know what to expect. I haven't spoken to Cooper about the actual MRI readings yet, but the way I look at it is the Brewers have to make sure Joey Ortiz is healthy now too, given that he's on a day-to-day basis. So if Joey is healthy and he's able to handle everyday shortstop, then yeah, I'm not even going to bat an eye. But if Joey is not healthy and you're sitting here, okay, well, Bay and Hamilton and Terang, you do lose a little bit of luster with the glove there for a second with what you're missing with Pratt, and if Ortiz is out for an extended period of time. So it all hinges on Joey Ortiz for me.
8: Point out, so Pratt's on the IL with a gimpy hamstring.
2: Right, and I don't need to see much more of Andrew Vaughn at third base, although just throw a guy in there at the hot corner and he acquitted himself nicely.
7: And of course, like the first three of the first four balls in play were to him, right? I mean, that's just how it really always works, right?
2: Really, guys?
7: Ball always finds you. Look, Vaughn can play third base and break glass in case of emergency. That's what Pat Murphy was talking about yesterday. Do not expect to see a lot of Andrew Vaughn at third base moving forward.
2: Do you sense, Dom, that the Brewers are being extra cautious? One, because they don't want to lose guys down the stretch and they want to be smart about injuries, but also because, I think you mentioned, this is kind of the Dodgers model. This is what bit

0: us last year. The Brewers finished with the best record in baseball for the regular season, but guys were gassed. And the Dodgers had sat some guys down mid-season, and they seemed ready to go and just ran a freight train through us in that series.
1: Do you know how many 100-win teams have won the World Series in the last 30 years?
0: One. I bet you do, stats man.
1: Yeah, sure do.
0: Why don't
1: sure
0: you
1: do.
0: Drop that on me?
1: Six in the last 30 years.
0: Wow.
1: It doesn't matter. I'm going to say something that maybe Brewers fans want to put their ears, you know, cover their ears. The Brewers are in the playoffs, guys. Like, they're going to the playoffs. No matter what you think, they're going to the playoffs. So make sure you are good to go. This is exactly what the Dodgers did last year. What they do all the time, because they have that luxury.
2: They can do it. Yeah.
1: Because, look, Tyler Glasnow is still on the injured list. Blake Snell is just now coming back. They're able to go get Tarek Skubal. They're able to slow play Shohei Ohtani. They're able to move Roki to the bullpen. Like, they have that luxury because of their personnel. The Brewers now have the luxury that regardless if the Cubs catch them, regardless of what happens in those final seven games, the Brewers are in the playoffs, right? It's amazing that the Brewers have the best record in baseball and also have the most entertaining race in the National League, given the Cubs are right there. The Cubs don't lose either. So I know everybody probably wants that bye, and I probably do too.
0: Oh,
1: at the
0: sure,
1: end of the
0: right?
1: day, the first or second seed get the bye here in the National League. But what happens is if you're the two seed, I just want to put this out into the world. If you're the two seed and the Dodgers are the three seed, what that aligns is for you to face the Dodgers in a five-game series, assuming L.A. wins their wild card matchup, meaning shorter series, bullpens get more focused, but meaning you don't need as much depth, right? Yeah. You can just use Miz, Harrison, and Henderson in a five-game set as opposed to a seven-game where it gets stretched out and maybe depth gets tested.
2: So you like that idea of five versus seven against
0: the
2: Dodgers.
1: I'm throwing it out there, and especially because the Dodgers will have just played two games, having to use Skubal and maybe Ohtani, whomever they decided. No, granted, they're super deep. But I'm looking ahead. I think that the way I look at the final 44 days I think we got left or something like that, the way that I look at it is I don't care about a team record. I don't care about 100 wins. I don't care about any of that. Show signs of life from the key core bats of William Contreras, of Christian Yelich. If you got to give them more days off, you got to get them more gameplay to get them more plate appearances, whatever it takes. Make sure that you are in tip-top shape the moment the playoffs start.
0: I like this idea. It's delicate, but I like this idea of throttling back now, not taking your foot off the gas, but instead of plowing all the way through and then the last week and a half, well, we got some things to play with, like just kind of just ease back off that throttle a little bit.
1: These next two weeks, you will still need a little bit of throttle, right? Going to San Diego this week, four games in L.A., you come home for Seattle, then you get those last three with the Braves, and that could be massive for that tiebreaker when we're talking about that bye. And there's travel to Williamsport in the middle of that series when you're going for the Little League Classic. So there's a lot still in these next 2 weeks that matter when it comes to standings.
2: And you still got how many with the Cubs?
1: Still got seven more with the Cubs.
0: You're
1: four
0: kidding.
1: At their place. Oh, wow.
0: Right.
1: Oh, wait, what?
2: So yeah. Hold on.
1: Four games down there at the end of the month, August 31st through the 3rd. And then right back here the following week, the week of Labor Day on Monday through that Wednesday of that week.
0: You got some late baseball here too, right? The Padres series were 8:40 tonight, 8:40 first pitch tomorrow, and then an afternoon game, late afternoon game on Wednesday.
2: So we might
0: Dodgers
2: see
0: 9:10.
1: Send coffee.
2: Right. Don will still be here.
1: I'll just leave a little note or something, you know, hanging out with you guys. Now I'll actually be on the East Coast here tonight, so I'm getting ready to go for my day job here in a little bit too. So I'll be staying up late with everybody, hoping. And in case you missed it, Brewers All Access, wherever you get your podcasts, Brewers All Access. You don't have to stay up late. You can get it in podcast form.
0: Dominic Catronio with us on Brewers 360 this morning. First in the series tonight, Brewers and Padres, 8:40 first pitch.
2: Thank you, bud.
0: 10 minutes before 9 o'clock on Wisconsin's Morning News. Time saver traffic here. Debbie, what do you see?
3: Well, that earlier accident on the ramp from Pilgrim Road to northbound 41 has been cleared, so that's good news. Northbound on 41 is a little tight from Capitol Drive past Hampton. Westbound 94, you've got backups from about 30th Street all the way to Holly Road, eastbound from Mitchell Boulevard to 35th Street. I'm Debbie Lazaga with your WTMJ Time Saver Traffic.
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7: Hey, big day today. 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
7: Powerball jackpot. There is no winner over the weekend. So now it's more than $900 million. I think 905 is the actual number at the moment, but you can expect that to go up.
8: I thought we had determined the Mendoza line for mention on this program was a billion.
7: Well, okay, so this isn't close
8: so
7: enough.
8: So we should have waited until Wednesday.
7: We're pretty close to a billion.
8: Yeah, we're close, but 95 million off.
7: Because, you're right, because back in the day, anything over like quarter of a billion was newsworthy.
8: In its early days, quarter of a billion was, whoa, 235 million.
7: This is top 10 biggest jackpots.
8: All right, fine, I'll allow
7: in the history of Powerball.
8: We can have that. Sure.
7: So, yeah, so we've made it to that point. You know what doesn't happen around here? I don't know if this happens in other workplaces. It used to happen by us where there would be the guy or gal walking around with the envelope.
8: The office pool.
7: There's no office pool here. That's still a thing? There's got to be office pool.
8: I'm sure it is. There was we had a long-running one on TMJ4 when I was there, a bunch of us in the morning.
7: I got in on one
8: and then,
7: of those.
8: Yeah, and then it sort of kind of went building wide. I think it started when we had one of these big things. Well, why don't we throw in? And then it's like, well, why don't we just let it ride? You know, you want to throw in a couple of bucks every week or whatever. I've said this before. I kid you not. I'm not saying this as an aside. A thing that I'm afraid of in life is we have the office pool and I miss out.
7: Because you didn't donate. And then
8: because just I was gone that day or I fully would have intended.
7: It's not
8: or
7: that you miss like, out.
8: I'll
7: it's
8: catch
7: that,
8: you later.
7: It's that there's actually a winning ticket.
8: And then and then it hits.
7: That has got to be the biggest nightmare.
8: And then it hits. And think about that. Everybody you know, all your friends now have this life-changing trajectory. And even if you, I don't care how many people you got in the pool, you win $1 billion, everybody's getting paid. That's so can be life-changing money for everybody involved.
7: You're going to give money just so you to avoid the nightmare.
8: The nightmare scenario of not, I throw in not because I think we're going to win. I throw in because I think if I don't,
7: I think that's fair.
8: Minimize it this way. Go ahead and minimize it. Every single day for the rest of your life, when your head hits the pillow, you think, "Hey, I could have done it."
7: And you had the dollars in your wallet.
8: They were there. I'm like, "Yeah, I'll catch you after lunch." And then you were gone or whatever. We're not going to win anyway. Bing.
7: It'll be that one. Well, just remember, even if you do buy a ticket, the odds aren't necessarily in your favor.
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6: 9 o'clock, I'm Vince Vitrano on Wisconsin's Morning News. It is Monday, August 10th, our top story, a sinkhole disrupting traffic in Glendale.
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6: Got a high of 80 degrees in your storm team forecast for today. Partly cloudy skies, just a chance of some storms in the southern part of the state. Slight chance of a shower tonight, and a low of 67. Milwaukee temp at 73. And from the WTMJ Breaking News Center, drivers dealing with a road closure in Glendale could be for most of the day. Water main break early this morning. That then caused a sinkhole near Florist and Green Bay Avenues, damaged two vehicles. The city administrator in Glendale is Carl Warwick, tells WTMJ.
8: It's one-way traffic on Florist into Johnson Controls and Brady Corporation. We've got traffic control there and everything seems to be working fine when I drove by a little bit ago. It could be 2 hours, it could be 24 hours. It's started now. It's just a matter of what the depth of the repair is.
6: And they're still telling drivers to stay away from that area as crews are working to continue those repairs.
7: A house fire on the south side.
9: You coming in at 226 on scene. Fire showing going offensive on a 2.5-story.
7: Audio courtesy of Broadcastify. This happened south side of Milwaukee near Muskego and Burnham. Firefighters reported seeing flames coming from the second floor of a home. Three people in the inside were rescued safely.
6: Decision: Wisconsin voters set to head to the polls tomorrow will decide who advances out of, among other things, the chaotic Democratic primary for governor.
10: The race has shifted repeatedly in recent weeks, with Mandela Barnes and Sarah Rodriguez dropping out and David Crowley re-entering with the endorsement of Governor Tony Evers. But polling throughout has shown Francesca Hong leading the way. UW Milwaukee political science professor Mordecai Lee says the biggest wild card may be turnout.
11: It might be less than half of the people who voted in November. It might be a third of the number of people who voted in November. And because of that, I think it's such a moving target and an unpredictable target.
10: Neil Doyle, WTMJ News.
7: Overseas, Iran refuses to back down in the stalemate over reopening the Strait of Hormuz.
12: Iran, well aware of the power of their stranglehold over the strait as energy prices remain high. They are also likely well aware of reports that this war is taking a real toll on U.S. munitions. Now, Iran says they are exchanging messages with the U.S. through intermediaries, while President Trump told Axios they are, quote, only semi-negotiating with them. Trump saying we are low-keying it.
7: ABC's Mary Bruce.
6: A water crisis in Puerto Rico worsening, the government rationing water, cutting off supply 48 hours at a time in San Juan and other cities. More from ABC's Victor Aquendo.
13: July was the driest month ever recorded in San Juan in more than 120 years. Roughly 68% of Puerto Rico is now experiencing extreme drought, and there is little relief in sight. The Carraíso Reservoir, the primary drinking source for the city of San Juan, looking depleted. The Puerto Rican

0: National Guard has been working since June to alleviate conditions, distributing over 500,000 gallons of water to residents already.
1: Officials say decades of decaying infrastructure and, of course, a history of natural disasters is making the emergency even worse.
2: Happening today in Las Vegas, jury selection gets underway for the murder of legendary rapper Tupac Shakur. 30 years after the deadly shooting.
3: Las Vegas prosecutors say they can prove the murder was orchestrated by one-time South LA gang leader Dwayne Davis, street name Keefe D. Davis spoke exclusively to ABC News from inside jail.
4: I'm innocent. I ain't killed nobody.
3: But for years, Davis has boasted about his alleged involvement in Shakur's murder. He even published a book admitting to his role in it, a book he now says he didn't write. Davis now pleading not guilty to one count of murder.
2: Tupac, the face of West Coast rap in the 90s, was killed in Vegas in September of 1996. Prosecutors say Davis provided the gun and ordered the hit.
1: A 27-year-old man under arrest accused of breaking into Kim Kardashian's home inside a gated community near Calabasas. More from News Nation's Marky Martin.
5: Police say this happened Sunday afternoon and that suspect was allegedly spotted loading multiple items into a car at Kardashian's house. It still remains unclear if anybody was home at the time, but Kim Kardashian is believed to be living at a different home nearby while her main house is under renovations.
1: That man facing multiple burglary charges. News about your money next. 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To 53,974. S&P 500 is at 7,760. That's up 3 points. The NASDAQ falling 34 to 26,657. 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
1: Time for WTMJ Sports Update from the Gruber Law Office's One Call, That's All Sports Desk. Brewers out on the West Coast for the week. Start tonight in San Diego, coming off a series win over the Twins. Manager Pat Murphy on the Crew's 4-3 victory in extra innings Sunday afternoon.
15: I mean, this was, in my mind, the best team win in a long, long time. It wasn't the best played. It wasn't perfect. The Twins are really, really good ball club.
1: Logan Henderson set to get the start tonight for Milwaukee. Our coverage begins right after the 8 o'clock news here on WTMJ. Packers training camp rolls on today. Public practice at Ray Nitschke Field today and tomorrow. Head coach Matt LaFleur hit some teaching points for the team on Sunday after what he called a sloppy practice on family night.
16: You got to fight through fatigue.
10: So it's only a bad practice if you don't learn from it. And our guys got to learn from it, and we got to clean that up before our first preseason game.
1: Packers open the preseason Thursday night. We're in Pittsburgh against the Steelers. Taking a look at the roads, your WTMJ time saver traffic. Usual suspects here, looking at the stadium interchange and all the construction on I-94. Eastbound 94, you start to slow down just past the stadium interchange, very slow until you get through to about 27th Street in the eastbound lanes. You start slowing down right before the stadium interchange, westbound on I-94, and things loosen up before you get left, before you get to what's left of the Holly Road exit. And that's your story on I-94. North of the Zoo Interchange, in fact, the only slowdowns I'm seeing right now, north of Capitol Drive, both in the north and southbound directions. If you're headed into the city, into the Zoo Interchange, things actually are looking pretty good on southbound 41 at the moment. WTMJ 5-day forecast. Morning fog today should be burning off, and we'll see partly cloudy skies. Chance of storms to the south. And a high of 80 degrees. Low down to 67 tonight, just a slight chance of a shower. For Tuesday, storms are likely. Not an all-day washout, it looks like, but there could be some storms and cloudy conditions otherwise with a high of 78 degrees. Wednesday's high 81 with a chance of showers and storms. Thursday, partly cloudy, slight chance of an afternoon or evening shower and a high of 76. Friday, partly cloudy and cooler, high of 72. Milwaukee at 72 right now.
16: 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Here are your hosts, Eric Bilstad and Vince Vitrano.
1: Ten minutes after 9 o'clock on this Monday morning, we have some breaking news right now. Eric's been monitoring a news conference with MPS and fire officials here about that big old school fire at Lincoln School. Earlier this summer,
2: yep. Lincoln Avenue School was destroyed from this fire. There was a big investigation looking into what caused this. And of course, where do you put all these kids now? They've been working on that. Well, Chief Lipsky just announced moments ago that this was an accidental fire that was the result of human error.
17: A number of windows had been left partially open to assist with dissipating the fumes from the day's work.
2: So he's going through the process. Basically, what happened was, he said it was human error, it was accidental. This happened in June. Custodial staff was doing what they do this time of year, cleaning out the school, doing the work to prep it for the summer to lead into the next school year.
1: A lot of work gets done when the students aren't there.
2: And there was a chemical reaction from the rags, the cleaning rags. So it caused smoke. It turned into a heat source. These rags were sitting in a bag in a garbage can, and they have video evidence. And he says this has made it very easy for them to kind of walk through this process, is that there was surveillance video from inside the school that MPS was able to provide the fire investigators. And they discovered that the custodial staff did not mean to or didn't intend to, but these rags caught fire. Just there's a combustion.
1: Shouldn't have
2: there.
1: Disposed them
2: chemical
1: together.
2: Reaction, or, right, yes. And it caused the fire, which led to this devastating destruction of this school.
17: Worked our way through this process. We also appreciate their openness to our suggested operational changes in an effort.
2: So this is Chief Lipsky, who just opened up this also news conference moments ago. This is live on WTMJ. We do expect to hear from the superintendent as well, as they, obviously, as we've been following this closely since this occurred, as they find out a new place to bring all these students to make sure that the learning is not affected too much. Obviously, it's different when you go into a new school now, but they have found other places for these schools or for these students to go. And Dr. Casales is expected to walk through some of that process as well.
1: You can see her in the background of the video that I'm looking at here, and several others expected to speak at this as well. The fortunate thing in terms of the logistics you're talking about is this did happen earlier in the summer.
2: Yeah.
1: So MPS had an opportunity to, but for moving their summertime programming that they had at that location, a little bit of time to plan what to do with all of the students as we come into the fall. But the biggest takeaway there being that there was the possibility that this could have been intentionally set.
2: Correct.
1: The chief has put that to rest.
2: There is no arson. Yep. It was accidental. Arson was not involved in this fire in Lincoln Avenue. So that is great news, at least for that respect, that it wasn't some bad actor. It appears it was a custodial staff group that put rags in the wrong place, it sounds like. And obviously he has more details that they'll share on that. Elsewhere, is it time to get to it? Should we do it? Should we
1: fire
2: move
1: it.
2: On?
1: Hit it.
2: All right. Time
1: Hit
2: to fire it. All right, go ahead.
1: Happy

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1: What a Monday morning.
2: The week ahead on Wisconsin's Morning News. All of the news this week, but just right now, everything you're going to see on the TV or in the paper or online or here on the radio or getting the memes or talked about at the water cooler or at the coffee hutch.
3: All of the things?
2: All of the things.
3: Why don't you just tell me what's
2: going
3: to be in
2: the news? Save you some trouble. Save you some trouble. You might as well just do it now. Well, the biggest story of the week, no doubt, is going to be what happens on Tuesday.
4: You got to get out and vote.
2: Yes, that's right, you. The primary. Tomorrow. Biggest race on the primary ballot is for governor. There's obviously the Democratic side and the Republican side. Now, Republicans, we know what's going to happen there. It's Tom Tiffany's. But on the Democratic side, a lot more going on there, a lot of moving parts. So you'll hear from the candidates today. They're all going to be out and about. You might even see one of them at State Fair today. And then they'll hold some big rallies tonight. And then tomorrow we are off and voting.
4: Get out and vote.
2: Yeah. Okay. You're cool. So we'll have that tomorrow. And then, of course, Wednesday morning, we'll have all of the coverage for you right here on Wisconsin's Morning News. And then, of course, throughout the day.
3: What's going to happen?
2: The biggest question is how do you pivot if whatever happens on the Democratic side? There's going to have to be a little bit of pivoting going on, depending, you know, because
3: I see you working there. You're saying if Francesca Hong gets the nomination, as everyone in the Democratic establishment is trying to halt,
2: yeah,
3: but then she wins, now what?
2: Yeah, is that going to cause issues? Are you going to be able to come together? I mean, we've seen parties coalesce after a vicious
3: primary. The nastiest of primaries, yeah, so where everyone's
2: you
3: like,
2: would anticipate, no matter what happens, but we'll see. That is going to be the big story moving forward after Tuesday. So again, complete coverage of that. A memo of understanding between the U.S. and Iran ends this week. Lots of conversation about maybe an end, or at least a conversation of what Iran is asking for.
5: The president says the U.S. is, quote, in his words, semi-negotiating with Iran and low-keying the talks.
2: All right, so nothing really different, it doesn't sound like, according to ABC.
3: And I don't think this memo of understanding has anything to do with anything that's been happening the last several weeks anyway.
2: Agreed, I think you're right.
3: So that expiration date will change things, not at all.
2: Right, so there is more conversation taking place as we continue to follow it. Tupac Shakur's trial starts today. It's been 30 years since he was killed in that drive-by shooting in Las Vegas 30 years ago. They're testing the beach water along Milwaukee's lakefront. So they're doing this just to show the process, and then hopefully everything comes back negative. But they often test the beach water, right?
3: That's yeah, not... the story today is the health department in the city is putting on a show and tell.
2: Mm-hmm.
3: So reporters, media want to come down and see how they do that. They had invited them as they take the water samples this morning and take them over to the lab at Zeidler Hall in downtown Milwaukee, test it, and then that's how they arrive at the beach warnings and the water conditions.
2: Waukesha County Executive Paul Farrow's funeral is this week. The public also gets its first look at the Northwestern Mutual North Building project this week. That tower doesn't open till next year to its workers, but media will get a preview this week, get to take some video and take some pictures of what it's going to look like.
3: It looks
2: inside.
3: On the outside, at least from a distance, to be done. Now, I know there's all the other work, but I just mean we took a harbor cruise.
2: Oh, yeah, and it looks,
3: yeah,
2: looks super cool.
3: You look back on the city, and it looks super cool. Nice. They keep inviting us inside. I don't know why do they keep inviting us.
2: To show off the
3: You know, but
2: the
3: there
2: work.
3: Are many businesses and many whatever you never get in. Hey, Baird wants to invite everybody in to
2: you
3: see their
2: about?
3: Offices or whatever.
2: We took a tour of the Baird Convention Center.
3: No, the Baird Center. That's a pub. I mean, like these largely public spaces, yes.
2: Milwaukee
3: Rep
2: difference.
3: Was always invited because
2: doing.
3: We want to. These are places that we often go.
2: I would call for more transparency.
3: Is there businesses. An expectation, though, that there are public-facing aspects of this building? I know they got a Starbucks in there.
2: There's
3: or something.
2: A Starbucks in the other tower that you can go into.
3: Okay.
2: So usually there are different, like, I mean, you're not going on the 17th floor hanging out or doing anything like that. But
3: you're just knocking on people's doors.
2: Hey, hey,
3: what goes on in here?
2: Just looking around.
3: Just looking around.
2: Wow, look at the lake from here. Also taking place this week, something very special, something awe-inspiring, you could argue, something that would change your life.
6: This was one of the most incredible things I think I've ever experienced. I don't actually have words to explain what I just saw.
2: That's right. A total eclipse of the sun takes place this week.
7: It was a perfect conclusion to our new lives. I mean, the sun and the moon and the earth have become one, and so have we.
2: Okay.
3: I don't understand.
2: So this one is taking place in Greenland. They'll have complete totality.
3: Okay, well, we better get going then.
2: That's not funny.

0: Miss that one.
1: So Maine is going to, I think of all the states, it looks like Maine is going to have the most coverage that they'll get to see.
0: And you say it's only about Maine. A third or so?
1: Yeah, it's like 30% or something like that. In Wisconsin, how much will we get to enjoy here? How much of this amazing phenomenon? 1% we get in Milwaukee. It'll be 12:30 on Wednesday. So yeah.
0: Is it going to be detectable?
1: Yeah, I don't even know if it's detectable with the glass. Like right. 1%. Like it's like just a little thing. So
0: we
1: anyway.
0: Missed it by 1%, you and
1: yeah,
0: me.
1: Yeah, okay. Moving on.
0: You brought it up.
1: First preseason game. The Packers head to Pittsburgh, take on Aaron Rodgers, Mike McCarthy, and the Steelers on Thursday night. Gotta be great if Rodgers got under center. Even for like two plays just to do it. There's nothing to suggest that's going to happen.
0: Can't, right?
1: Why not?
0: Because remember that one time when he started a first play under center and his Achilles exploded?
1: Okay, good point. Right? Could you imagine they make this big to-do and fanfare for like one snap and that happens? Could you? Oh, God, that would be awful. Anyway, so the game is Thursday night for those interested in preseason action. The Brewers are out west this week, by the way. So a lot of late games against the Padres and the Dodgers.
0: 9-10 first pitches against the Dodgers.
1: Baby, let's go. Major League Baseball, by the way, heads back to Iowa this week.
2: The Field of Dreams!
1: Yes, Field of Dreams game. Phillies and Twins. That's a Thursday night affair. In Iowa on Netflix. You gotta have Netflix to catch that game.
0: You wouldn't want Brewers and Twins ever to play there, like right in our home markets almost.
1: Yeah, we would actually travel.
0: We never get invited to any of this stuff. What do we have to do?
1: We got the Little League thing. We're doing Cooperstown or whatever, aren't we, this year or something like that? Or Little League World Series or something like that?
0: Yeah.
1: So we got something. Yep, here we go. Full week of the Wisconsin State Fair.
0: I just prefer to remain an aggrieved party.
1: Yeah, just the chip on they have a chip right, on your shoulder. Right.
0: Okay. They never would have. Well, we have one now.
1: Hey,
0: yeah,
1: Rogers.
0: But other than that.
1: Governor's Blue Ribbon Auction is this week. That's one of the staples of this week. That's Wednesday. Cream Puff
0: How
1: Eating Contest.
0: That?
1: Tons of music. So we got, what, for King and Country this week. Isley Brothers this week. Comedian John Mulaney, he's Wednesday on the Bank 5-9 main stage. So lots going on. Other music coming to Milwaukee this week. Modest Mouse is going to be here. Cornflake Girl, Tori Amos, going to be in Milwaukee this week.
0: Of the three you just mentioned, which is the one I know I've ever heard of?
1: Of the three, I said two.
0: Well, no, you said Modest Mouse.
1: Yeah.
0: Something about a cornflake, somebody.
1: No, that's Tori Amos. She sings a song called
0: Cornflake.
1: Oh, she
0: is the Cornflake Girl? All right, then. I knew her, and I didn't even know that much.
1: All right, so yeah, sorry, I was rattled off to it. You would recognize some Modest Mouse, too.
0: I would?
1: Yes, maybe.
0: How modest is the mouse?
1: Also, this weekend.
0: Know what that means.
1: Irish Fest returns this weekend, which is interesting. Irish Fest, same weekend as State Fair. I think usually they're a week apart. I was trying to Google this up to see when the last time they're the same weekend. I'm sure someone will text it in, but it doesn't happen very often.
0: There's a stat on that somewhere. It's just State Fair started, I don't want to say unprecedentedly late, but it's later than usual.
1: Right.
0: Very often you'll hit the end of July.
1: Okay.
0: And they'll go that stretch. I don't know why they scheduled it in the manner in which they did, but you might even get a couple of July days in there, which is why it doesn't often align with Irish Fest.
1: This weekend, along the lakefront, at the movies.
3: Run! I am running! I'm a bulldog! This is as fast as I can go!
1: Paw Patrol, the Dino Movie, is out. Paw Patrol also out this weekend. And this one looks like this could be one of those that you see at home maybe sometime when it comes to streaming, and you'll be like, wow, that was a good movie. It's called The Rivals of Amziah King. It's a crime drama, and it stars, I love this guy, Matthew McConaughey and Kurt Russell are in it. And it's like one of these crime dramas where clearly there are some twists and turns, and it's independent film. So it looks like that could be a good one. I don't know. Might be worth something.
0: McConaughey's good in all his stuff.
1: Yes, right? He's always good. So anyway, that is the week ahead on Wisconsin's Morning News. All of the things. This week, right now.

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4: .25 on Wisconsin's Morning News. This discovery in Waukesha is now making national news.
5: Both unique and largely unexplainable.
4: Yeah, a bit of mystery surrounding this. That is Max Vetrano, Wisconsin's Morning News vintage tech correspondent. He's all over it. Speaking about the discovery of a box of video games found at a shop called One Stop Wonders in downtown Waukesha. And Max is into this stuff, so we've been in that store a number of times. It's not just gaming stuff. They have a lot of, you know, buy and sell video games and whatnot, but it's also toys, collectibles, other things.
0: That must be your favorite place in the world.
4: You walk in there and your childhood threw up in there, and it's just whatever, like all of this
0: full
4: stuff.
0: Full flashback.
4: Oh, I'm back in 1984 or whatever. So I said national news. This is ABC7's report out of Chicago.
6: Old Nintendo games found in Waukesha could be worth millions. Nearly 100 copies of a previously unknown version of Super Mario Brothers and Duck Hunt were recently discovered. Experts say the cartridges were printed 2 years after the last known run. They feature different labels, screws, manuals, motherboards. Three cartridges are headed to auction this month.
4: So there's a little more to this than just they were old and unopened. These cartridges don't look like other versions of the game that people have ever seen before. Unlike so you used to get the combo cartridge as sort of the starter game that's included with the purchase of the original Nintendo Entertainment
0: System. Because every entertainment system comes with something.
4: Right. So when you bought that NES and it's got the kids playing the game on the box and you were so excited to open it, you had a game that was ready to go. And the cartridge was the combo of Duck Hunt and Super Mario. So, Max Vetrano again on that.
5: Duck Hunt was always a pack-in. Super Mario Brothers started out as a separate game until the two got combined for the pack-in release that was there for most of the NES's life.
7: So, where did these even come from?
5: We have no clue. It's theorized that it might be something from, like, the Nintendo, like, repair service. Although they have boxes with them, which is weird because usually they don't come with boxes when they just come in the pack-in.
7: Right. So, right, is that suggesting that they were for individual sale?
5: It's certainly possible, but we just straight up do not know.
4: I like the we do not know. I don't know who the we is. We in the gaming community do not. We do not.
0: That's fascinating.
4: One theory is that they were somehow decades ago, for one reason or another, sent to be destroyed somewhere in our area. What they would do
0: why
4: is,
0: would they be sent here so to be destroyed?
4: I don't know why they would be sent here.
0: Dispose of them in Milwaukee.
4: But they have some precious metals in them that you would mine out of there and then melt that down.
0: Oh, okay.
4: So somehow they ended up here for that reason. That's just one theory. And then they ended up in this box.
0: Sometimes, like, this doesn't happen as much anymore because of digital, but, like, we would oftentimes in newsrooms get, like, not for sale demo reels of like a pilot that was coming out Channel 4 or something like that. Like,
4: yes.
0: And you and it would
4: the
0: be
4: DVDs would make their way around, right?
0: Yeah. It would look kinda half professional but half printed or whatever.
4: Interesting.
0: It'd be sent out for like just practice use or demo use or something.
4: I'll run that by Max Vetrano.
0: Yeah,
4: it didn't seem to be focusing on that. But for whatever reason they were never destroyed and now they've been discovered in mint condition.

0: condition, and that means somebody is going to cash big time.
1: Well, a bunch of them got graded, which means like they get sent off to a company and they evaluate how good the seal is on them. And a bunch of them got perfect tens, which means they're completely untouched since 1994 when they were first sealed up. And they're the first NES games to ever get a perfect rating, which that's pretty cool. And three of them are going to be sold at auction, but they're expected to sell for millions. So
0: millions of dollars.
1: Apparently, just due to the fact that they are some of the only PSA 10 grade ever found, and also just being strange games.
0: So there's no indication. You asked if people are going to play them, or do we...
2: Yeah, pop them in.
0: So outside of the fact that you destroy the value and then now can't sell it for millions of dollars, you're not going to do that. Also, there's nothing to suggest, or no one's said that these are different versions of the game in terms of how it plays.
2: Okay.
0: So, like, Duck Hunt's still Duck Hunt, like you would know.
2: Like,
0: it.
2: The
0: Super
2: duck
0: Mario
2: isn't a different type
0: it's
2: of bird.
0: Not, right?
2: Like,
0: that it's just would be a crazy thing.
2: Wow, it's a crow.
0: I don't know. Crack one open just to see? I don't know. At this point, it sounds like it could be anything. But essentially, they don't think it's a different version of the game. Just the packaging is different. The timing is weird. All of this stuff is strange about it. And they ended up here in Waukesha. So, likely you would expect those to stay in the boxes forever, which normally, knowing Max, like, he would be bent out of shape over. However,
1: I don't know, it's just weird to own games and never play them. We have enough copies of Mario and Duck Hunt for the world to play. We can keep a couple of them sealed for the case of gaming history.
0: Can confirm. We probably got seven of them in Max's museum in my basement.
2: You have seven in your house.
0: Right. Just, we're probably well over our quota. Widely available. So his point is, like, if this were a rare game that no one's had an opportunity to play, you would hope
2: that's
0: that someone would allow that to be played, but since it's not that, and anybody who wants a Duck Hunt Mario, you can get one.
2: Right.
0: In fact, at this very store in Waukesha, probably they got 30 of them right now that aren't in mint condition, never used. There are some robust gaming museums in the U.S. and Asia in particular, so maybe some one or more of them end up there, but what a find in Waukesha.

0: Vince Vitrano talking with Dr. Alex Young from Connect Chiropractic. Dr. Alex, you brought a guest today again.
1: Yeah, we're here with Frank today. Frank is a former professional baseball player and had tried everything before he found us.
0: What was going on with you, Frank?
2: I had stenosis. I had bulging discs.
0: So these are back problems.
2: Yeah. And it was a lot of pain. One of the hardest things for me to do was in the morning getting out of bed and standing up straight. I had to hold on to the wall, so it was pretty bad.
0: And what kind of treatments were you getting?
2: Injections, meds, and I realized that they weren't helping. So I just decided I wasn't going to do them anymore. I went through it probably 30 times, and they're painful.
0: Frank is now a patient, fellow patient of mine at Connect Chiropractic. So tell me what finally brought you into Connect Chiro. Was it tried everything else? Might as well try this?
2: It took my wife about a year to get me in there because I just didn't see with the issues I had how it was going to help.
0: And how has it helped?
2: It's been night and day.
0: Really?
2: I never expected my back to be better. And I know that it's better because I don't think about it. And I'm able to run around with my grandkids. And it's been such a relief to not have to worry about that every day.
0: Dr. Alex, on top of that, then he's not on these expensive treatments and the medication too.
1: Yeah, we see so many people, you know, that come to us after, you know, getting a diagnosis from their medical doctor and just being on these medications, trying injections, trying everything under the sun, and they, you know, didn't know where to turn, and they eventually found us. So we want to try to reach people sooner.
0: 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Enjoy.

0: ABC News. I'm Sherry Preston. In the stalemate over reopening the Strait of Hormuz, Iran isn't backing down. Here's ABC's Mary Bruce.
1: And emboldened, Iran says they will not reopen the critical waterway unless the U.S., quote, corrects its behavior. And Iran is putting out a list of sweeping demands, including calling for the U.S. to lift its naval blockade and sanctions, withdraw U.S. troops from around Iran, reimburse them for the cost of the war, and release frozen Iranian assets, conditions that are seen as non-starters.
0: Nearly 100 large fires are currently burning nationwide, most of them in the West, where more than 3 million acres have been scorched this summer. Parts of Puerto Rico are in severe drought. Hundreds of thousands of people in San Juan and other cities are having to ration water. It's being cut off 48 hours at a time. The World Health Organization is saying today that the Ebola outbreak likely started in the Congo back in February, months before it was officially declared. This is ABC News.
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3: 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S&P 500 is at 77.67. That's up 10 points. And the NASDAQ is up almost 20 points to 26,708. 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
2: WTMJ Time Saver Traffic, 94 eastbound Highway 16 through the zoo and into downtown. You should be good getting in. A little bit of slowdown by the construction. 43 southbound right now is the spot that's going to take you just a little bit longer than normal. You're going to see a little bit of delay and some slowdowns as you head south from 43 into the Marquette Interchange. So be prepared for that. You'll get in there. But it's going to take you a little bit longer than normal. Otherwise, you are okay on 41, 45 for the most part. Some slowdowns right around Good Hope. And as far as 894 is looking, so far so good this morning.
3: Your WTMJ 5-day forecast. Partly cloudy skies today with a chance of some storms in the southern part of the state and a high of 80 degrees. Tonight's low down to 67, just a slight chance of a shower. Tuesday storms likely once again with a high of 78. I was just looking at some of the timing on that. It looks like perhaps midday might clear out by the evening hour, so we'll keep an eye on the timing for Tuesday with those likely storms. Wednesday, chance of showers and storms, otherwise mostly cloudy, high 81. Thursday, cooling back down into the 70s for highs, partly cloudy with a slight

0: chance of a shower in the afternoon or evening hours and a high of 76. Friday's high just 72 with partly cloudy skies. Right now in Milwaukee at 73.
1: The saying goes, no good deed goes unpunished. Well, how about a good deed and then getting rewarded for it? 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
0: On Wisconsin's Morning News. Want to update that breaking news that's occurred within the hour. Officials from Milwaukee Public Schools and, more importantly, Milwaukee Fire Department detailing what they know, what they have now learned, is the cause behind that school that burned down earlier this summer. Lincoln Avenue School is gone. Burned to the ground by a fire, and WTMJ's Neil Doyle has been following the news conference. You had Fire Chief Lipsky in there, you had Superintendent Caselius, and tell us what we learned.
2: Yeah, all the big wigs together today. We had Mayor Johnson there. Yeah, no, it was learned that from video from that incident, it was on June 30th when this fire happened in the very early morning hours. Of course, the school burned down. They're going to have to demolish it, but it was these dirty rags that I guess custodial staff were using as they during the summer, we're getting the school cleaned and ready for a new school year. But these dirty rags that were in a garbage can that then went up in flames in the overnight hours and caused, again, this massive fire that burned the school down to the ground. That's what they're saying caused it. Now, again, they are ruling this accidental. Now, sure, Chief Lipsky did actually say there was some human error here because of these rags all put together, whatever liquids or cleaning supplies were being used.
3: The chemical reaction that
2: they
3: created.
2: This chemical reaction. And again, we don't, that was kind of asked to Chief Lipsky, like, what exactly, you know, do we know the chemicals at this point, or kind of what cleaning products were used? They're still not 100% sure.
4: You know, I don't know the exact chemicals, but I do know it was for cleaning floors and for waxing floors, and there may have been mixing of those things as well. I'm not certain. Again, it's hard to quantify, even looking at the clarity of a video, exactly what is on what rag.
2: I mean, it's interesting, though, too. I mean, if this video didn't exist, you know, kind of how they would determine what happened here. So, I mean, I think that was pretty crucial in being able to kind of have a determination as to what caused this. They also said, you know, Milwaukee Public Schools has been very thorough in their investigation into this. They have changed some of their cleaning policies and kind of what they need to do to make sure nothing like this happens again. So that's kind of what we're hearing from officials now. And we've learned that these students will be moving over to Pulaski for the school year. Of course, now they are in the process of demolishing this building. I believe MPS provided an update. They did get, I think, about $5 million from their insurance company, and that money will go towards demolishing the building here in the coming weeks. And then, you know, determining kind of where these students are going to go for the foreseeable future. Again, they'll be at Pulaski this year, but those plans still in the process as well.
3: Chief Lipsky said during that news conference that video that he was lauding MPS for having this surveillance video that they were able to grab right away to see exactly what happened here. He said it was like on the second floor, and all of a sudden they could see in one of these bags where the custodial staff had been doing all their work, just like a little bit of smoke coming. And then that heat just from those chemical reactions started this fire. And that, I mean, that building is a big building, and it is gone, like you said. I mean, they're going to have to tear the rest of the skeleton that's even left of that school down.
2: Yeah, and they said, I mean, look, the heat, obviously the fire, it erupted quick. That building, 107 years old, it did not take much for that fire to spread that quickly.
3: What would have been on those rags?
0: Well, I mean, that was, not to be flip about it, but was Pine Sol not available? Like, what are we cleaning the floors with that the chemical combination can combust and burn the whole place down?
3: I mean, maybe, I mean, it doesn't take much.
0: I suppose maybe it's more complex than that.
3: It's unfortunate.
0: I don't know. Are these, your regular, that's some pretty heavy duty stuff if it can spontaneously.

0: obviously combust when mixed with other chemicals. So
1: people might say, well, was any way to, you know,
0: how dirty
1: kind of prevent
0: were the floors?
1: This? Well, the dirty of the floors, but again, this is an old building, so
0: okay,
1: no yep. sprinklers in there, so that didn't help either by the time crews got there. I mean, the fire was full ripping at that point.
0: I think it's a sigh of relief that it wasn't arson or something sinister. So there is that, and that if you can learn from it, then okay, what are our procedures? And
2: we were really curious about this when we knew that this news conference was coming and that there'd be this large update from the chief and that all those other folks that you were mentioning, the superintendent, the mayor, everyone being involved in it, it made you think, okay, there's going to be some type of news value coming out of this other than the fact that the school burned down.
0: But we already knew that, right?
2: Yeah, right. That potentially would have been arson or something, but no arson, just human error at Lincoln.
0: All right, good stuff, Neil. Thanks, WTMJ's Neil Doyle joining us as we learn more about what happened there at Lincoln Avenue School. 9:43 on Wisconsin's Morning News.
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2: And a liner into left center field. That's down for a base hit. Terang's around third. Here comes the throw home. Terang is safe! Terang got to the backside of the plate, and he got in there safely. And the Brewers walk off the Twins here this afternoon.
3: What a game on Sunday afternoon. Brewers manager Pat Murphy called it the best team effort he has seen this season, and virtually everyone on the team had a chance to play. Who isn't hurt?
0: You're right.
3: It took everybody to get it done in 10 innings. As the Brewers are now on the West Coast, got some late baseball for you. We're an 8:40 first pitch tonight and tomorrow. Late afternoon game on Wednesday, and then four against the Dodgers, and those are late starts. Let me see. Thursday night's a 9:10, Friday 9:10, 6:15 Saturday, 3:10 on Sunday afternoon.
0: Logan Henderson on the mound tonight. This after the Miz reached a milestone.
2: Swing and a miss. He struck him out. Fastball at 102. A half-hearted effort out of Roden, and that is strikeout number 200 on this season for Jacob Mizorowski.
0: So Miz officially reached his 200th strikeout of the season in about 129 innings, which is much better than the Brewers' record ever was. So the record was set by Corbin Burns. That was 145. So blew that out of the water. He's actually second now in history. Only one pitcher in MLB history has reached 200 strikeouts faster than Miz did, and that is a guy named Spencer Strider of the Braves. He did that in 2023. So quite the achievement for Miz, who struck out 9 over 6 innings, gave up 3 runs. Could have been worse, but Luis Lara had himself a catch.
2: 2-1. Lee, a high fly to right. Back is Lara, spinning, Lara leaping, Lara catching! Luis Lara in the corner makes the catch.
0: So Lara
3: that was one of two, right?
0: Well, yeah, he'd have another big catch in the 10th inning before, of course, they got to the bottom half, and that's when things ended with Bowers' big hit.
3: That was sounding like Dr. Seuss there. Reaching, catching, yeah. Great call again. Boy, he and Lane were both on fire. I listened to more of the game than I saw on Sunday, and just some great calls in there.
0: I don't think oftentimes we realize just how good our play-by-play guys are in this little neck of the woods of the country. It is pretty remarkable. Look at you got with the Badgers. Look what we got with the Packers, with the Bucks. I mean, we have some pretty good play-by-play folks.
3: So the Brewers, like I said, West Coast, and it was interesting talking with Brewers host of Brewers Play Extra Innings, Dom Catronio, who was in earlier this morning, talking about what the Brewers' strategy seems to be now down the stretch. We entered this week with, once again, best record in baseball at 74 wins, but what does that get you in the postseason? Nothing but in. So we've seen this movie a number of times before.
0: And are you noticing that? It seems like a lot of people I talk to, okay. I'm like, yeah, but they're in first place. Yeah, well, yeah, we'll see.
4: Yeah, we'll see what happens. Right,
0: that
3: we somehow
0: themselves
3: shouldn't enjoy the next month and a half here of amazing baseball or what it took to get there. No, not poo-pooing that in any sort of way, but
0: I know,
3: ultimately
0: not.
3: You want to make the World Series, and are we going about it maybe a little bit differently now as we enter the stretch run? And Dom seemed to suggest that what he's hearing is there's going to be a throttling back here, that there will be some tolerance for losing a few games if you are going to sit guys for a night or two or a half a week or whatever, or skip a guy in the rotation to give that pitcher extra rest, that the Brewers feel like, okay, rushing our way to locking everything up and even locking up the number one seed and then taking your foot off the gas at the end in that final week or whatever is maybe not the way to go about it. Can we just pull back a little bit? That's risky. It's delicate because the Cubs, while they're
0: Cubs keep winning.
3: Are they 6-7 back yet?
0: Five and a half.
3: Okay, that's close enough. We have 7 against the Cubs yet this season. Yeah.

0: Yeah.
1: That could be erased in a hurry, but that the Brewers organizationally are a little bit less concerned about grabbing the number one seed and winning the regular season.
0: Did you? I thought that was a very interesting take from Catronio also. And by the way, you can find him on the podcast page. Just text the word Vince, 855-616-1620. Dom had this take that, you know what? You'd almost rather play the Dodgers in a five-game series than a seven-game series. That the matchup is actually more favoring of Milwaukee if they play in a short one versus a long one, which is kind of interesting to think about because of the depth. And you got three good horses that you could go with, and that way you don't have to deal with a fourth pitcher. And it just, there could actually be some, you know what, let's be the two seed instead of the one seed. I don't think they're going to ever try to lose games, but like
1: right.
0: They'd be fine.
1: You can't target a seed.
0: Right. They'd be fine to be the two seed. I think they may think that that's actually a better matchup.
1: But think about it. If you accept the premise that the Dodgers gate to gate are better than the Packers, or is it better than the Brewers rather, in terms of roster and their ability, right? Are you more likely to win three games or are you more likely to win four? Right. If I have one fewer to win the series,
0: that's a great point.
1: Right,
0: yeah.
1: And you have less time to do it. But I would have to go
0: just right for that to happen. Obviously, whoever's the three will have to play.
1: Yeah.
0: Before
1: got to get
0: and
1: there
0: that,
1: and all so, yeah. those things. What you don't want, I have no interest in being the wild card team going on the road and having to play. I don't know. For example, the Cubs in a best of three series
0: yeah,
1: in Chicago.
0: That's
1: if it worked
0: unlikely.
1: Out that way,
0: that
1: or
0: wouldn't
1: something.
0: Work out that way.
1: Why wouldn't it work out? The math wouldn't work out.
0: Well, I mean, they would
1: because they would be
0: both
1: the division
0: their records
1: champion.
0: Are, and then I just, I that's not going to happen.
1: I know we played the Bears in the playoffs though, this year.
0: Well, you're right.
1: I didn't like that either. Especially didn't like how that movie ended. Good enough. These two cities, we're going to get worn out on each other if that happens.
0: Yeah. Oh, you're right.

0: if that happens.
1: Yeah. Oh, you're right.
0: 9:52 on Wisconsin's Morning News.
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1: The doctor will see you now. This is the music you hear in the waiting room, right?
0: A little easy listening. Office.
1: Yes, one more night before the election primary tomorrow. You're doing something.
0: Bite down, please.
1: You're welcome, by the way. You weren't expecting Phil Collins today, and now it's going to be in your head for the rest of the day. One more night. So there's a lot of campaigning today. Each candidate has something scheduled today to go out and at least be seen, see and be seen. Some are doing a little bit more than others. Crowley is going across the state. He's campaigning with the governor. He's got an event in Milwaukee late this afternoon. Kildaroy's is going to be at State Fair, a different couple of places, and then she's going to wrap up with a rally in Madison. It looks like, according to Francesca Hong's campaign, she's just going to be in Madison today, kind of just priming the pump, maybe just making sure that...
0: She's just got to turn out the vote, right? Get enough of her people out. I mean,
1: you can say that of anybody, but...
0: Right.
1: Yeah. So sorry, I didn't mean to cut you
0: off. No, that was just the point. She's got to turn out her vote. She just because she has a lot of support. Supporting someone in the polls and actually pulling the lever are two different things. So we will find out.

0: out whether or not the polling has been accurate in this case.
1: And Tom, Tiffany is going to be in Oconomowoc this morning. So then tomorrow's the big day, and we'll see what happens. Of course, we'll have all kinds of coverage throughout the day today, tomorrow, Wednesday, and for however long before we get to the general.
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2: 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So
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4: Good morning. 10 o'clock, we have 76 degrees. Partly cloudy today with a chance of storms to the south. High today of 80. From the WTMJ Breaking News Center, I'm Connie Weber. Governor Tony Evers taking steps to protect residents recovering from last month's destructive storms in northeast Wisconsin.
5: The governor has declared a period of economic disruption in Outagamie, Winnebago, Forest, and Vilas counties. The order directs the State Department of Agriculture, Trade, and Consumer Protection to enforce Wisconsin's price gouging protections for necessities including food and temporary lodging. The four counties were hit by severe storms last month, including an EF3 tornado that ripped through parts of the Fox Valley. Governor Evers says families rebuilding their homes and businesses should not have to worry about being charged excessive prices for basic necessities. Neil Doyle, WTMJ News.
4: A water main break caused a sinkhole on a busy Glendale Road this morning. The sinkhole opened up on eastbound Florist Avenue near Green Bay Avenue around 5:45. Glendale City Administrator Carl Warwick tells WTMJ two vehicles were damaged.
6: The scene hadn't been secured and two vehicles drove into where the sinkhole area was. The scene is secured now and the restoration of the water main is in place. There's only one business that currently doesn't have water as a result of that water main break.
4: Warwick says the traffic is back to normal, but the water main break could take up to a day. A water crisis in Puerto Rico is getting worse. ABC's Victor Oquendo says the government is rationing water now, cutting off supply 48 hours at a time in San Juan and other cities.
7: July was the driest month ever recorded in San Juan in more than 120 years. Roughly 68% of Puerto Rico is now experiencing extreme drought, and there is little relief in sight. The Carraíso Reservoir, the primary drinking source for the city of San Juan, looking depleted. The Puerto Rican National Guard has been working since June to alleviate conditions, distributing over 500,000 gallons of water to residents already.
4: The emergency made worse by decades of decaying infrastructure and a history of natural disasters, the island dealing with extreme heat and fire risk. In the stalemate over reopening the Strait of Hormuz, Iran refusing to back down. Here's ABC's Mary Bruce.
8: Iran well aware of the power of their stranglehold over the Strait as energy prices remain high. They are also likely well aware of reports that this war is taking a real toll on U.S. munitions. Now, Iran says they are exchanging messages with the U.S. through intermediaries, while President Trump told Axios they are, quote, only semi-negotiating with them. Trump saying we are low-keying it.
4: Iran's foreign minister says there's no chance of negotiations restarting until they're compensated for what he called U.S. violations of the Memorandum of Understanding. Swearing-in ceremony will be held for Todd Blanche today as he's set to become the next U.S. Attorney General. Senate confirmed the acting AG on Saturday after weeks of debate with a handful of Republicans in opposition. The vote was 50-49 with Republican Senator Susan Collins of Maine and Lisa Murkowski of Alaska joining Democrats in opposition. Flock cameras are once again raising privacy concerns as a Cudahy gun range removes the license plate readers from its parking lot.
9: Eagle Sports Range says it removed the cameras after a viral video explained how they were capturing the license plates of vehicles entering the parking lot. The gun range says it was only trying to deter criminal activity and had already been trying to remove the cameras months ago.

0: when they first learned of privacy concerns. Eagle Sports Range says Flock told them they were under a contract to keep the cameras in place. This comes after two Milwaukee police employees were charged for misusing the Flock technology for personal tracking. Jessica Gatso, WTMJ News.
1: State Fair parking can be a headache, and some neighbors turning that headache into extra cash. People living near State Fair Park opening up their driveways and yards to fairgoers looking for a place to park. Kelly Ellison and her son Flynn tell WTMJ.
2: Regulars, every year we've had two couples that come just to specifically see how he's growing up and just to talk to him.
3: I mean, this year we're trying to get enough money for school and trying to plan to go to a Packers-Buffalo game because I'm a Buffalo Bills fan. She's a Packers fan. It's pretty nice to be able to do this and meet new people who are pretty nice.
1: Kelly says they've been helping fairgoers park for 16 years. Time now for news about your money. At the WTMJ Annex Wealth Management Market Update, Dow down 31 points, NASDAQ down 40, S&P 500 is up 4. 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
4: Hey, WTMJ's John Mercier here. 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
6: Update from the Gruber Law Office's One Call That's All Sports Desk. Brewers walked off the Twins with a 4-3 victory in 10 innings at American Family Field. Milwaukee's won 5 of its last 6 and will visit the San Diego Padres for a 3-game series that starts tonight. And the Packers open the preseason when they visit Pittsburgh on Thursday. Taking a look at the roads now with your WTMJ Time Saver traffic. The right lane was blocked due to a disabled vehicle in the roadway. I-41 south of the ramp from Main Street, that has been cleared. The right lane is blocked. Wisconsin Highway 175 south, almost a mile beyond I-94 east. We've got 2 right lanes closed due to pavement damage. I-41 north, about a half mile beyond the 43 interchange. Here's your WTMJ 5-day forecast. Partly cloudy today with a chance of storms to the south, high of 80. Slight chance of showers tonight, partly cloudy with a low 67. Storms likely tomorrow, cloudy 78. Chance of showers and storms Wednesday, mostly cloudy with a high of 81. Partly cloudy Thursday, just a slight chance of rain in the afternoon or evening with a high Thursday 76. Nice on Friday, partly cloudy, cooler, high 72. 74 in Madison and Green Bay, 76 in Milwaukee. I'm Connie Weber. 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
7: 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Here are your hosts, Steve Scafidi and Kristen Bryan.
8: That is our cue.
9: We're here.
8: Hi, Kristen. Welcome.
9: Hello.
8: Back.
9: I'm back.
8: How are you? Welcome back to the fair.
9: Back at the fair. Capri Communities. Big day for them out on the courtyard.
8: Senior day.
9: I think she can hear us. I think she hears us calling them out. Yeah,
8: Capri,
9: there we go.
8: Capri Communities. I will be over there at 12 hosting a fun little event. So I love those guys at Capri. And I feel so embraced because it's senior day at the fair. All right, let's get right to it. He's our guy every Monday, Matt Smith, political director at Channel 12, host of Upfront along with Jared Jordan. Welcome, Matt Smith.
10: Hi, guys. Good morning.
8: I know you've been busy with all your family stuff, but we have a race to talk about, Matt. Tuesday is election day in Wisconsin. You know, we're seeing all this last-minute activity, all the candidates moving around the state. What's the buzz? What's the buzz in the state of Wisconsin when it comes to covering politics at Channel 12?
10: Well, so it's fascinating to see how everything has played out, right, in these last couple of days. And I don't know, correct me if I'm wrong, but it seems like the conventional wisdom and the question is, can David Crowley, alongside Governor Tony Evers, build enough momentum and build it rapidly in order to try to take down Francesca Hong, who is leading in every poll? The Crowley camp is trying to argue the polls are overinflating young voters in terms of what they're asking, but the momentum is out there, and can Crowley plus Evers overcome that?
9: I have to be honest for a second, as far as how hand-in-hand Evers and Crowley are on this campaign. Have you ever seen anything like this in as far as primaries go for Republicans or Democrats, where a sitting top official, whether governor or U.S. senator, is just linked armed at the final stretch of a campaign like this? Like, it's a little, I understand that, like, this is the final push and that they're all in. But is there a chance that it backfires? Because this, it kind of looks a little odd.
10: Oh, sure. I mean, there's a chance for everything with this primary, right? And I think we've seen almost every crazy scenario play out. But yeah, I mean, listen, to your point, Kristen, when the endorsement happened because of the timing, right, Evers was gone for a week and a half on his trade mission overseas. So, like, this is, they're going gangbusters, multiple stops a day, literally, as you said, side by side. And I guess the flip side to that is, in terms of polling, the governor among Wisconsin Democrats has like a 90% approval rating. So I guess if you are looking for a comeback, this potentially is the guy to have by your side to energize these Democrats, potentially some more moderate Democrats, potentially some more older Democrats who are

0: aren't completely locked in to backing Francesca Hong.
1: Yeah, but to Kristen's points, Francesca Hong had a lead at the beginning, and she has an even larger lead if you believe polls. And again, they're polls, not votes. It grew to, what, 20% or 22% or 22 points over the challengers. So whether this Evers endorsement means anything, we're going to find out on Tuesday. And I'm not ruling out a surprise, but nothing in any of this news, polling, conversations, candidates' conversations, and we've done a bunch of them, tells me that this isn't going to be on Wednesday morning or Tuesday night, Hong, Tiffany.
0: Yeah, totally. And I asked the governor about that on Friday. We sat down for a couple of minutes, and he said, I asked him straight up if there was a risk to what he was doing. He said no. I mean, listen, when you are leaving office and you only have a couple months in, right, so the political risk for him, I don't see Governor Evers going out there being a pundit, doing the cable TV circuits, trying to still remain politically relevant, right? So, like, in his mind, he is standing up and backing Crowley because he wants Crowley to win. So politically, he himself does not see any risk. Potentially the people around him, right, Evers world, there could be more political risk for them.
2: Well, but I'm not even talking about political risk for himself. I'm talking about political risk for having a Democrat be the governor when this is all said and done, because if he he might have said that he'll support her if she wins the nomination, but he's also in this last week said some shall we say, disparaging things about Fran and her campaign. And so as far as having to walk back those comments to a wider electorate after he's already said it, that's more of the political danger that I'm talking about as far as, like, the party's ability to win in November.
0: Right. So, like, when we have a unity tour, right, like, starting hours after the results, like, is it actually going to be a unity tour among Wisconsin Democrats? Yeah. I mean, I think there's a real risk that there is not this love fest, right, touring the state, doing whatever they do in terms of coalescing Democrats, because, there are some wounds, and that's going to be the advantage, at least short term, that Republicans have, is they didn't have to go through a bruising primary. They've had their share, right? They've had their years. So it's going to be fascinating to see what happens. And to be quite honest, maybe if Francesca Hong does win tomorrow, she may want nothing to do with Governor Evers, and Governor Evers may politically want nothing to do with her.
1: Fantastic points. Matt Smith, political director at Channel 12. We are broadcasting live from the Bank 5-9 studios at the Wisconsin State Fair. Come on out. It's actually a gorgeous day, and the sun is starting to peek out a little bit. Lots more to do with Matt Smith to talk about, including this issue of gambling on elections in Wisconsin. We got a great clip from both the company that does that and from a head of a elections commission. We'll get to all of that and more after this on 620 WTMJ.
3: 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I'm Julia Fellow with WTMJ. 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
2: We are broadcasting live from the Bank 5 Non studio here at the Wisconsin State Fair. Great to see everybody. People already hanging out. Lots of people. The Compete Communities event that I'm going to be emceeing at 12:15, I think. They're already meeting and greeting out here. Lots of cool stuff happening there. One of our great partners at 620 WTMJ, Kristen, alongside, as always, on Point Taken, Matt Smith on the phone today, which is sort of a difference than we
3: I know. Where are you going to head today? Because you said that you had to stay nimble for a last day campaign event. So any idea where you're headed today?
4: Well, there's like everyone's kind of doing the right, like their last minute get out the vote, last minute rally. So we're going to try to hit as many as possible. I think Kelda Royce is actually going to be at the fair at some point today, so you might run into her. But right, but there's kind of these last minute for sure. David Crowley, Francesca Hong doing their last minute get out the vote efforts. They've kind of they've been all out of state, and they're going to kind of come home to Milwaukee and Madison to wrap up the day today.
2: Yeah, a little breaking news. We're going to actually be joined on the phone. I've been playing phone tag with Evers' people. They're going to join us at 10:35 on the phone.
4: Well, there you go.
2: He's on his way, I think, to Point, Stevens Point.
4: They're doing a lot today.
2: Yeah, so 10:35, they'll join us on our hotline. Interesting part about some of the expanded election conversation is I'm gonna have producer Jazz play a clip from Upfront Sunday. You had Bobby Denault, the head of the Enforcement Legal Counsel for Kalshi, who basically is how would you describe it?
3: It's a prediction market. It's just like poly market.
2: And then Ann Jacobs from the Wisconsin Election Commission. Let's play the clip, and then let's get your thoughts.
5: I think I'd add a few other adjectives. I think it's unprecedented, it's dangerous, and it's unlawful. So, you know, it's unlawful because federal law, not state law, applies to event contracts traded on Kalshi. It's not possible for a state to make it criminal for someone to participate in a licensed activity that is allowed under federal law.
6: It is so over the top. I'm almost speechless. I mean, to call the idea that a law that's been on the books since 1849 dangerous is simply bizarre. Do you know what's dangerous? Children playing with matches, PFAS in our water. Those things are dangerous.
3: So Matt, walk us through this a little bit, because basically the backstory here is Ann Jacobs from the Wisconsin Election Commission at one point had released a statement saying, if you bet on an election, you cannot legally vote in that election, right?
4: Yeah. So, and this is the commission itself, not just Ann. Ann has been kind of spearheading it, but the Wisconsin Elections Commission as an entity put out guidance to Wisconsin voters, essentially warning them that if you go vote, you cannot also place wagers on these prediction markets on the elections that you voted on. That is illegal. Kalshi has been really pushing back on this, saying, no, it is not illegal. This is federally regulated. The state has no oversight in this. So it has left Wisconsin voters kind of in this gray area when these prediction markets have become incredibly popular, especially in a state where gambling, online gambling and betting is not legal. These prediction markets you can still do because they're federally regulated.
2: Matt,
3: what does it even matter? Because will a district attorney have enough evidence to even go after someone if they both bet and vote?
4: Well, and that's the thing, right? Like, and when I asked Ann about that, she said, listen, this is up to local authorities and district attorneys, and right? And I'm sure there are much larger fish to fry in counties across Wisconsin in terms of crime and prosecutions as opposed to something like this. But this has gained, like, nationwide attention, like this battle now in Wisconsin over calcium and prediction markets. So, yeah, like, are you going to get prosecuted if you do both? I don't know. The Elections Commission says, yes, it's possible. The likelihood, I guess, I don't know. We'll have to wait and see if any district attorneys take this up, if that happens.
7: Yeah, I put this, maybe this isn't a fair comparison, but we have sort of this wink, wink, nod, nod thing about slot machines in bars and restaurants. Technically,
4: yeah,
7: that's supposed to be in tribal casinos, but you go to any bar, they all got
4: yeah.
7: them. And I don't know.
3: Open some
7: right.
3: pull tabs this weekend.
7: Yeah. So, I mean, stop with this. I think, yeah, you could make the point that maybe this is illegal by some old charter or law in the state of Wisconsin. I think there's zero interest in the public embracing that concept and saying we're going to follow the law, because we sort of wink, wink, nod, nod at all this stuff. Matt Smith joining us, political director at Channel 12 and host of Upfront along with Jared and Jordan. We're talking about the election. Don't forget, 10:35 right here. Well, he'll be on the phone. The governor of the state of Wisconsin, Tony Evers, will join us. Lots to talk about as he sort of dances around the state with David Crowley, Milwaukee County's executive.
3: What That's one way to put it.
7: What do you think about that? Come on, give me your hot take.
3: I don't like it. I think it makes him kind of look like take your dad to work day.
7: Oh, I love that. All right, we're going to take a break here. Lots more with Matt Smith, great local journalist. That's one of the things we love doing on Mondays. Point taken. Chris and Steve live from the Bank 5-9 studio at the Wisconsin State Fair.
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7: More minutes left with political director at Channel 12, Matt Smith, our regular Monday contributor to the show. He's host of Upfront, one of the best political shows in the state of Wisconsin. It's available all over the state, so you can check it out. It's also available online. So that's generally when I watch it, is on my time, but it's a great resource. And so much, Matt, of your time over the last months and months has been talking about this election, and finally Election Day Tuesday is here, almost here. And how do you spend Election Day as a journalist, local journalist? Like, what's your plan, or is it all about the night?
8: Well, for me, it's really all about the night, right? Because we're here post results and however late it goes. So, like, I actually get to sleep in a little bit. I mean,
7: nice.
8: I don't sleep
7: nice.
8: In anymore. Like, I mean, let's be realistic of what that actually means. But yeah, right. So like, typically, like, if we're going to talk personally, I like to get a good workout in on Election Day because it could be a long night, get the stress out, and then prepare, watch results come in, and then we're on TV a lot.
1: All right. So besides, obviously, the marquee governor's race, what are some of the other other races across the state that you are anxious about, looking ahead, thinking that we might get a surprise?
8: Surprise or not, I think this 7th congressional Republican primary is incredibly fascinating. Mm-hmm. Sean Duffy's son-in-law, the Trump endorsement, other Republicans still fighting it out. Tom Tiffany's old what will be his old congressional district. Those results, I think, will be telling and fascinating. Whether Michael Alfonso can get through this with the Trump endorsement, or one of these other candidates is able to pull it off. I think that's going to be really one to watch when we talk about big picture, what the state is going to look like moving forward.
7: Two stories that I may be paying attention to is turnouts, And if there is actually people voting in the other party's primary just because they want to be, you know, muckrakers.
1: But how would we know that?
7: I don't know. Exit polling. That's probably the only way. I mean, if there's some of that being done, maybe the big nets will do that. I mean, there's a lot of eyes on Wisconsin, so we're going to get some data. I'm just

0: curious how that will play out and how that will shape the actual results. I'm not predicting an August surprise, but, you know, with that level of uncertainty and undecided, Matt, I guess you should be prepared for that. And we'll find out, truly find out the power of Francesco Hong Tuesday night or Wednesday morning, because that's going to say a lot about where these next few months go.
1: Well, and I think if she does win, I think the margin of victory is going to be interesting as well, right? Like, we just saw in Michigan last week, what was expected to be, what, a 10-15-point victory was 1 point. So what does that margin say? And if she does win, or if David Crowley wins, what happens to Wisconsin Democrats on August 12th? Is there friction? Is there unity? What is the party moving forward? Because, literally, I mean, there's not much time between now and November.
2: Matt, what is the mechanisms available to actually understand the primary voter data? Because we have this situation where potentially Francesca Hong is turning out more voters who would typically not necessarily vote in a primary. And we have rumors of Republicans voting for her and crossing the ticket. How would you be able to parse out which that is if there's an increase in Democrats who vote in the primary compared to 2018?
1: That's a good question, right? I mean, exit polling is one way. If there is exit polling being done, primaries are sometimes different. But like, there's no way to identify if you are a Republican voting on the Democratic side, right? Like, you can't necessarily find, like, hard, fast data on, 30% of Republicans crossed over, you know, or whatever that is.
0: So, got to leave it there, Matt. We got news coming up. We'll talk to you later on after the election day. We got latest now coming from ABC.
3: ABC News, I'm Sherry Preston. At least 20 people are dead, we now know, and more are trapped below buildings after a powerful earthquake in western Colombia. It registered a magnitude 7.4, many people believe trapped. President Trump says the U.S. is, quote, semi-negotiating with Iran right now, amid reports from Iranian state media that no formal negotiations are underway. Over the weekend, Iran made new demands to reopen the strait, including with withdrawal of all U.S. troops in the region and the approval to charge a fee to travel through it. Mick Mulroy is a former Defense Department official in the Middle East.
4: It's not even close to something that would be in the U.S. interest. And it's also important to point out, nor the world's interest, because they're talking about a 7% fee, at least that's what's being reported, on every ship that goes through the strait.
3: The recall of jalapeno peppers linked to a salmonella outbreak is widening now. Prepackaged burritos, salads, and salsas are included. This is ABC News.
5: 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I'm Connie Weber. Three people escaped a burning home on Milwaukee's south side early this morning, Muskego and Burnham. Firefighters reported seeing flames coming from the second floor. It's not clear what started that fire. Man charged with savagely beating a 99-year-old woman in her Milwaukee home headed to trial. Joseph Macias allegedly broke into the woman's home and repeatedly beat and kicked her. He told investigators he was drinking heavily, didn't remember it. Court filings say the woman's life alert system made the first call to 911. But police did not show up for 3 hours. Two dispatchers on administrative leave while an investigation continues into the delay. A former Milwaukee Tool employee is going to prison for 5 years and has to pay $1 million in restitution for stealing more than $1 million worth of tools from the company. Prosecutors say Matthew Yang, who worked in IT, had access to the ordering system and stole over 9,000 pounds of tools. He would place orders to be sent to his apartment, then delete them from the system. Time now for news about your money with the WTMJ Annex Wealth Management Market Update. The Dow is down just 2 points, 54,034. NASDAQ down 77, 26,613. S&P 500 down a point, 7,759. 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Taking a look at the roads with your WTMJ Time Saver traffic. We have two right lanes closed due to some pavement damage. I-41 north, about a half mile beyond the 43 interchange. Then a little bit further north of that, I-41 beyond the ramp from 84th Street. We have a right lane blocked due to a crash there. Here's your WTMJ 5-day forecast. Partly cloudy today with a chance of storms to the south, high of 80. Just a slight chance of showers tonight, low 67. Storms likely tomorrow with a high 78. Chance of showers and storms Wednesday with a high 81. Slight chance of rain in the afternoon on Thursday, high 76. Partly cloudy and cooler on Friday, high of 72. 75 in Madison and in Green Bay, 76 in Milwaukee. I'm Connie Weber. 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
5: We're back at the Wisconsin State Fair Bank 5-9 Studios. Kristen and Steve, point taken. Let's welcome in, it was supposed to be here Thursday, but those darn opening ceremonies delayed him. The governor of the great state of Wisconsin, Tony Evers, joining us on the hotline. Good morning, Governor.
6: I'm fine. How are you today, Steve?
5: We're great. Have you had an ice cream cone today yet, or no? Is that on your future plans?
6: I'll have one for sure. We're headed to Stevens Point. They got a couple places there that have great ice cream. So yeah.
5: All right. Let's talk.
6: The answer is yes.
5: All right. I love that. Enthusiastic yes, and I'm going to have one today as well in honor of you. All right. So let's get right to it. You have endorsed Milwaukee County Executive David Crowley. I guess my question is, why David Crowley, and why did it take so long to endorse in this race? Your answer.
6: Well, yes, there were, at the time I did it, there was four. I know there was more than four at some point in time. And I just felt that it was important to recognize that of the four people, there was only one that had the experience doing executive type things, you know, getting things done for people. And that made it important for me. I obviously worked with David on a number of different issues, and I found him to be a very capable person, and that his ability to, you know, do things and get them done. You know, it's so easy to spend your time talking about what's on Twitter, and then, but in turn, what gets me is that we need to talk about the things that are important to people, and he's done a good job, and so I feel that having that executive experience is one that is really important for being the governor of the state of Wisconsin.
7: Well, and it does come across as this has become very important to you. Obviously, when you first made your endorsement, I know that you were in Africa on a trade trip. But since you've gotten back, it seems, at least from clips that are getting shared, that you two have been inseparable. So why is this so important to you? This is one of the things I think I've seen you campaign hardest on in the 8 years you've been governor.
6: Well, I don't know. When I ran myself, I thought...
7: Well, your own campaign. Shy of your own campaign. Fair.
6: Yeah. No, well, this is important. And, you know, yes, I have skin in the game in that I've been governor now for 8 years. We've accomplished certain things. I feel good about where we're leaving the state. And I just want to make sure it continues in the vein. I don't believe David is another Evers. All I know is that he's a capable person who's done a lot of good things for the people

0: in Milwaukee County. And so, yeah, it's important. It's an important job. And so I'm spending a great deal of time getting people to know David better and get them out to vote tomorrow.
1: Governor Tony Evers joining us on the hotline. We're live from the Bank 5 non-studio at the Wisconsin State Fair. Governor, you talked about the importance of executive leadership. David Crowley County Executive leads the largest county in the states, where all the people live, most of the people. And I have a big value set. I was a mayor. I led a city, obviously a much smaller community. But I understand the importance of that leadership skill. What skills does he bring, besides just saying he's an executive, to this job if he's lucky enough to be the nominee after Tuesday?
0: Yeah, and that's a great segue. It's about getting along with people. I mean, I saw him work when we were working together to get some more money for municipalities across the state. And he does those things so well. He's a good negotiator. He's a good somebody behind the scenes. He's a good person to not only do those things behind the scene, but involve people in the community. And so, yeah, I know it's kind of hokey, but it takes some skill to do that. Whether you're a mayor, whether you're a governor of the state of Wisconsin, you have to work with people. And you have to have the knowledge of the various issues and make it happen.
2: Governor Evers, I feel like there's a lot of the rhetoric out there for voters is they want change. People are struggling. We hear affordability. Everything's more expensive. So what is the misunderstanding potentially of what is possible for a governor to do and not do when it comes to some of these big issues that voters are talking about?
0: Yeah, well, certainly, obviously, you have to have the skills to work with legislators to get things done. There's no question about that. And but you have the knowledge, and a good example is, and this is a small one, but it's a good one. You have to have a knowledge of what's going on in the community and across the state. For example, do we want to have more early childhood programming for our kids? Absolutely. Lots of moms or dads want to work, but they can't because they need to pay, they have to take care of their kids and there's no early childhood. Well, having the knowledge about what schools have vacant spaces and what cities have no or very little early childhood, suddenly you can start working together. Do we need to just encourage school districts to do this? Do we have to provide money to encourage that kind of collaboration? It's just there are things that can be done just because you know stuff and have the ability to work with people to get things accomplished.
1: You're heading to Stevens Point, an area I know very well, a lot of family. Kristen has also lived in that area, in the Wisconsin Rapids area, for a long time. Your message to those voters in Stevens Point today will be what?
0: Well, it's going to be quite simple. We have an election tomorrow. First of all, get out and vote. This is obviously an important one. Second of all, the opportunities for me to slam the Republican, the guy that's running from the Republican side. But most importantly, that it is important that, there's all these needs. And, you talked about some, and I talked about specifically about schools and early childhood. But you have to be able to accomplish those things. And I'm pitching for David. David is an extraordinary leader, and we need him now.
1: Can he get across the finish line tomorrow, do you think?
0: Can he what? I'm sorry, I missed it.
1: Can he get it done? I mean, Hong has a big lead
0: in the polls.
1: Those are polls. Can he get it done tomorrow?
0: Yeah. Of course. We've been going all across the state. The turnouts have been outstanding. No matter whether it's a small town or a big town, and having good conversations with people, and yeah, it's been more than just a one-off. We spent a lot of time before and after those meetings talking with people. So the pitch is strong, and we feel very confident that we're there.
1: What do you think turnout's going to be tomorrow?
0: For what it normally would be, I'd say it's going to be double that.
1: No kidding.
2: Really? You think it's going to be double what it was in 2018?
0: Yeah. I think so. There's a lot of people interested, obviously on our side, but obviously on the Republican side. The Republicans want to make sure that they've got their person across the

0: finish line. So yeah, I think there's going to be good turnout. I mean, it's not going to be every place in the state, but I have the belief that Milwaukee, Madison, but also places that need some leadership, we need to get this. You know, I was just in Oshkosh and talking to some folks that are having trouble getting along with their school district, and the governor can play a role in those type of things, and David's got the skill to do that. So,
1: all right. Well,
0: it's small town and big town. It's important race.
1: I love it, Wisconsin Governor Tony Evers. If you're back at the fair, we'd love to have you come in and talk about the
2: fair stuff,
1: post and post election results, because that's the next story. Yes. Here. We have an election tomorrow. Governor Tony Evers, thank you, and have fun in Stevens Point.
0: Thank you so much. I'll be there. Take care.
1: All right, we'll take a break. That was the governor of the great state of Wisconsin. 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You can find it at WTMJ.com or wherever you get your podcasts. We're going to return from the Bank 5-9 studio after this. 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
5: We are broadcasting live from the Bank 59 studio at the awesome Wisconsin State Fair, 175th year. And I've been going for, I would say, of my 67 years, at least 60 of those years. And not every year. Not every year. I probably missed one when I lived in California, yeah, as have you had. But it's one of my favorite events of the year. It's already jam-packed, and it's, you know, it was sort of a iffy weather start to the day. I know they had some challenges out here yesterday, but it's gorgeous now. The weather's not too hot, and the sun's peeking out, and I'm looking at the Capri Communities set up in the Central Park, where I'm going to be doing a live event at 12:05-ish, as soon as I get out of here, leave your lovely company, and head over there.
8: Yeah, you got things to do. Have you tried any of the food yet?
5: I have not.
8: Okay.
5: Because I've had very busy, as relaxed as the fair usually is for me, very busy schedules so far. So
8: Friday, you guys were slammed?
5: Yeah. Every day's busy.
8: Every day
5: and
8: is busy.
5: Today I've got like three things after the show, so and now you got some stuff.
8: I got some stuff.
5: We will get to the food at some point. I know tomorrow at 11:08, I call her the cheese czar, Ann Schultz. She's been here before. Mm-hmm. She brings samples of those awesome grilled cheese sandwiches. I don't know if they have a specialty one this year because sometimes they mix it up. So I'm looking forward to it. I'm not going to eat anything until she gets here at 11:08.
8: It sounds like Pam Yonke might be able to join us.
5: Yeah,
8: tomorrow
5: reaching
8: as well
5: out to the fabulous farm babe. I think that's what she calls herself, right?
8: Potentially trying to track down Alice in Dairyland.
5: Yeah. Ask her unconventional questions that she typically doesn't get asked. Nah, I'm just kidding. I saw her.
8: Put this poor girl in the hot spot.
5: She was the first person to say good morning to me this morning. She was very, you know, very cheery, and yeah, I love that. And I, you know, as much as it, you know, there, it's like that. You know, people say it's the pageanty stuff. These women, young women, are like,
8: oh no, the
5: awesome
8: knowledge that they have, oh, as far as agriculture and everything. But
5: yeah,
8: then there's also the fairest of the fair,
5: yeah,
8: which I only learned after coming here for WTMJ and getting to broadcast here for the last, this is my third year, that those, like, the differences and the routes that one, you know, these types of women and their career path.

0: that they're taking, do this versus that. It's a whole, you know, whole cottage industry.
1: And we got to get to break here because we went along with the governor. And if you missed that interview, you can catch it on our podcast page, or we'll probably put it out all over our social platforms. Our old friend Steve Wexler stopped by. I had a nice chat with him and his wife. So he's a legend, and he's in the Hall of Fame for broadcasting now in the state of Wisconsin. Did you know that?
0: Is that official?
1: That's official, yeah. Okay. So he's got the pedigree now, as well as 50-plus years of incredible broadcasting. He's the guy that, one of the guys that brought me to WTMJ now almost 10 years later.
0: Next year will be your 10-year anniversary. Yeah. And it's the station's 100-year anniversary.
1: Yeah.
0: You'll have been at the station one-tenth of its existence.
1: Isn't that wild?
0: That is wild.
1: I can't believe 10 years went that fast. I mean, it's just been a roller coaster, all the iterations. I think I had 5 shows. That's one of my trivia questions when I'm on my listener trips.
0: I asked
1: if you can name all the 5 shows. Yeah. I can't probably name them anymore.
0: Let's do it at break.
1: Scavini and Bilstead. Well, we'll do it in break. All right, we got to take a break here. Lots more to come from the Bank 5-9 studio at the Wisconsin State Fair. Having fun with the folks. Everybody's in a good mood. I love that. Weather looks fine. You can come on out. There's great food, great drink. Still one of the most affordable beer prices at any event at Wisconsin State Fair. $7 for a Miller Lite. Seriously? That's good pricing. Right at Left's Lucky Town. That's where you get it. $7. If it's $8, I apologize. I think it was 7. Don't quote me on that. 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
1: Hey, it's WTMJ Steve Scafidi with summer starting to wind down. 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School and everyone's settling to that new routine. 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
4: First hour is almost in the books. Kristen's dancing here at the Bank 5-9 studio.
5: Got a whole crowd out there, right at the window.
4: The kids are here. Hello, kids. Make your parents buy a cream puff or a brownie. If you don't like cream puffs, brownies.
5: I've had ice cream.
4: Or ice cream. Not the beer-infused ice cream. That will get you in trouble as a kid. But people
5: What's the ABV on that thing? It's a listed?
4: I don't know.
5: No?
4: Okay. It's a good question, though. And I will have that at some point while I'm here. And I actually asked my boss if I could have it on the air. And I got a sort of a mixed answer, so I'll stay away from doing it on the air.
5: Eating on the air. I know that we have the YouTube stream, and then we have a lot of people who watch us now, too. But still, eating on air, never, you can't talk. It's weird.
4: And speaking of eating, I was lucky enough to be at my Scafidi, Bonfiglio, Kuzma, and all the other Cicero family reunion yesterday.
5: With five families.
4: Yeah. Well, it all came down to our grandmothers, essentially three sisters in the early 1900s. And we all gather in Fox Point, and we eat our brains out. And it just was so much fun. And I was talking to some of my friends and family there. And I said, you know what? I'm going to bring you guys in. We're going to do a podcast, My Italian Family.
5: Oh.
4: Two episodes, because there's just too much. They have stories to tell.
5: How many can you fit in one podcast?
4: I don't know. We're going to test that because they all want to be on. Everybody wants to be on the podcast. You know this.
5: So they have the wide shot because I'm sure there's like lots of hand motions.
4: Lots of everybody hitting the mics and all. Yeah, it's a lot of very exuberant Italians.
5: Shots.
4: Actually, let's be appropriate. Sicilians. Yes, we want to be right about that. All right, we got a busy second hour. Our friend Dave Spano is off today, but great
5: Brian Jacobson, we got some questions about what do the job numbers tell us about the economy, especially considering the stock market seems fine

0: work. Make it make sense, Brian.
1: Yeah, so Dr. Brian Jacobson will join us right off the bat in the 11 o'clock hour after the news, which is next on 620 WTMJ.
2: I'm Sandy Max. It is time for our Monday makeover. And today at Merle Norman Salon and Spa in Brookfield, I'm with Maura to talk about teenage skincare and social media trends and how families can make sure that that skincare doesn't get out of control.
3: There's so much misinformation out there, especially in the hands of our preteens and our teens. I have three young girls, two that are kind of getting into the skincare and starting to use social media. And I see it a lot with them and their friends that they want to use all these products and a 10-step skincare routine. They do not need that. If you start using retinols at a young age, those retinols are not going to work for you when you actually need them when you're in your 30s and 40s.
2: As a young person, you've got the supple skin. But I would think it's still also developing.
3: Definitely, yeah. Your skin is always changing, especially in those preteen years. So using the wrong products can be detrimental for your skin at that time. We do birthday parties here at the salon, and they're really fun because we do like mini facials and a little bit of makeup, and then we offer hair as well. But we really, really, really emphasize the importance of basic skincare that's good for their specific skin type. And learning about the skin and why we use it and how we use it is so important, and just keeping it simple. Everybody's skin is different, so it's so important to have a consultation with somebody so you can get something designed for your skin type.
2: The teenage years, the real challenge was acne.
3: Targeted acne treatments are really important as well, but just when they're needed. Like, don't overdo it. Don't do too many different peels and exfoliators and chemical treatments.

0: and Lynch.
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3: 11 o'clock, we have 77 degrees, partly cloudy today with a chance of storms to the south. High today of 80. From the WTMJ Breaking News Center, I'm Connie Weber. The Milwaukee Fire Department says chemical-soaked rags led to the fire that destroyed Lincoln Avenue School back in June. Investigators say rags used during summer cleaning were placed in a plastic garbage can where heat from a chemical reaction eventually caused them to spontaneously combust. Fire Chief Aaron Lipsky says that fire was an accident.
4: I don't know the exact chemicals, but I do know it was for cleaning floors and for waxing floors, and there may have been mixing of those things as well. I'm not certain. It's hard to quantify, even looking at the clarity of a video, exactly what is on what rag.
3: Milwaukee Public Schools says demolition of the building is moving forward. The nearly 500 students who attend Lincoln Avenue will move to Pulaski High School for the upcoming school year. President Trump over the weekend now saying the U.S. is semi-negotiating with Iran, and this is the country's last chance to make a deal, directing the Pentagon to move more assets into the region. ABC News contributor and former Deputy Assistant Secretary of Defense for the Middle East, Mick Mulroy, says the U.S. could be ready.
5: We have the capacity offensively to do the major escalation that the president has been talking about. It would tax our arsenal for sure, but we do have it. The issue really is the defensive interceptors.
3: He says until the Pentagon beefs up its supply of interceptors, the U.S. and Iran could stay in a stalemate. Widening recall of jalapeno peppers, possibly tainted with salmonella. The Agriculture Department says 18 meat and poultry products are suspect. Kroger, Walmart, Albertsons, and other stores are rushing to remove them. Here's ABC's Elizabeth Schulze.
6: Taylor Farms says it got the jalapenos from Coast Citrus Distributors. The FDA, we know, had already linked that company to the salmonella outbreak. It's made 375 people sick across 27 states. Up until now, we had only been aware of potentially contaminated jalapenos sold at Chipotle, Qdoba, some other restaurants which removed them. Now this list is clearly expanding.
3: Taylor Farm says it's not aware of illnesses tied to the foods at this time. Drivers could be dealing with a road closure in Glendale for most of the day. Water main break caused a sinkhole on Florist Avenue near Green Bay Avenue, damaging two vehicles. Glendale City Administrator Carl Warwick tells WTMJ.
7: One-way traffic on Florist into Johnson Controls and Brady Corporation. We've got traffic control there and everything seems to be working fine when I drove by a little bit ago. It could be 2 hours. It could be 24 hours. It's started now. It's just a matter of what the depth of the repair is.
3: Warwick says traffic is being controlled in the area. Drivers should avoid the closure if possible. Governor Tony Evers activating Wisconsin's price gouging protections in four counties still recovering from severe storms. The executive order allows the state to crack down on the excessive prices for essentials like food, lodging, and other necessities as residents repair damage and businesses. The declaration follows last month's storms and tornado that ripped through the Fox Valley. Decision: Wisconsin voters head to the polls tomorrow to decide who advances out of a chaotic Democratic primary for governor.
8: The race has shifted repeatedly in recent weeks, with Mandela Barnes and Sarah Rodriguez dropping out and David Crowley re-entering with the endorsement of Governor Tony Evers. But polling throughout has shown Francesca Hong leading the way. UW Milwaukee political science professor Mordecai Lee says the biggest wild card may be turnout.
9: It might be less than half of the people who vote in November. It might be a third of the number of people who vote in November. And because of that, I think it's such a moving target and an unpredictable target.
8: Neil Doyle, WTMJ News.
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4: Time for a WTMJ Sports Update from the Gruber Law Office's One Call That's All Sports Desk. Brewers walked off the Twins with a 4-3 victory in 10 innings at American Family Field. Milwaukee's won 5 of its last 6 and will visit the San Diego Padres for a 3-game series that starts tonight. A legendary NBA coach with deep ties to Milwaukee has died.
5: Don Nelson was 86. He coached the Bucks for 11 seasons starting in 1976 and led Milwaukee to 7 straight division titles while reaching the Eastern Conference Finals 3 times. Nelson finished his coaching career as the second winningest coach in NBA history with more than 1,300 wins. He also coached Dallas and Golden State and won 5 championships as a player with Boston. Nelson was a 3-time Coach of the Year. Nizer Spencer, WTMJ News.
4: Take a look at the roads with your WTMJ Time Saver traffic. Earlier, a crash that was blocking the right lane has been cleared off I-41, about a half mile beyond the ramp from 84th Street. Also, Wisconsin 175 south, almost to I-94. That right lane was blocked due to an incident. We've got 2 right lanes blocked due to some pavement damage. I-41 north, about a half mile beyond the 43 north interchange.
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4: Here's your WTMJ 5-day forecast. Partly cloudy today with chance of storms to the south, high of 80. Just a slight chance of showers overnight with a low 67. Storms likely tomorrow, cloudy. Tuesday's high 78. Chance of showers and storms Wednesday, high 81. Just a slight chance for rain in the afternoon or evening. Thursday, high of 76. Then partly cloudy and cooler on Friday, 72 for the high. 76 in Madison and in Green Bay. 77 in Milwaukee. I'm Connie Weber. 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
9: All right. Dr. Brian Jacobson, I was off Friday, but I still saw the jobs numbers from last week. Break them down. What were your takeaways and what does it tell us about where we are right now?
10: Yeah, those numbers were kind of hard to miss, especially with that negative number. And I really had to do a double take on it as far as seeing the minus 23,000. I'm like, am I sure that I'm not hallucinating that it's not a positive? But indeed, it was minus. Now, it's simultaneously like better than it looks and worse than it looks. And it kind of depends on the number you're looking at. That headline minus 23,000, a lot of that, 50,000 of that was driven by some changes, some seasonal adjustment factors that affected the number of people employed in schools. And so if you kind of think about the school year, depending upon where you live, that it starts and ends at different points of time. And the Bureau of Labor Statistics

0: statistics when they're kind of adding this up across the nation, they have a slightly difficult time adjusting for that. And so 50,000 of the decline was driven by education. That's probably more noise than signal. The private sector actually added 30,000 jobs. And I think that it's encouraging to see that manufacturing and construction added jobs. One of the big negatives on the service side for private sector was leisure and hospitality, which was a little perplexing if you think about the World Cup. A lot of people were expecting to see a surge in hiring leisure and hospitality in June and July due to the World Cup, but it didn't really happen. It didn't play out that way. So maybe they've just figured people would be willing to wait. You know, why load up on hiring when you can just maybe increase your prices or make people wait longer?
1: But the thing that confused me, sorry, Steve, is there's more people who are leaving the workforce entirely. Do we have an understanding of why the uptick is there?
0: So when I dug into the details, that's part of the reason why the unemployment rate went down to 4.1%. So on the face of it, that would look really good, but it was for a bad reason. It's because the labor force is continuing to shrink, and it has been shrinking basically since the beginning of the year. A lot of that has been driven by a change in the foreign-born population. So when the Bureau of Labor Statistics, they do their household survey, and they ask, are you native-born, foreign-born, and they ask all sorts of other characteristics, and that's where we get the unemployment rate from. A lot of the decline has been due to a reduction in the number of the foreign-born population in the labor force. So somewhat predictable that that would have happened given changes to immigration policy, but it does look like it's a trend that's kind of continuing. So with the household survey, we saw the number of people employed decline by 87,000, not the 23,000 in the other report, which is from the where they survey a bunch of businesses. When they actually survey households, how many of you are employed, right? That number actually went down a lot more, 87,000, but the labor force shrank by nearly 250,000, so a fairly large drop. And that's one of the things that I think is having the Fed scratching their head about what is like a healthy unemployment rate when you have changes to immigration policies. You also have demographic factors at work, you know, as baby boomers age and drop out of the workforce, maybe people are postponing entering the workforce as well. So all sorts of dynamics that makes that unemployment rate a little difficult statistic to really kind of figure out what's healthy and what's not.
2: Another big number, Dr. Brian Jacobson joining us from Annex Wealth Management. Chief Economic Strategist, is inflation. I was watching CBS News yesterday, and a slide came up. It says, since 2019, the average American paycheck has grown faster in any stretch since the early 1980s. Now, that sounds amazing, but the next slide said 80% of that has been eaten up by inflation. The big report comes out tomorrow on the inflation report. What's that going to look like?
0: Well, the expectation, according to Bloomberg, is that we're going to see inflation. So when we're comparing the price level last year to the price level this year, right? So it's that change, that percentage change in the price level, that's inflation. And it's expected to be about 3.4%. So if we look at the labor report, it said that average hourly earnings increased 3.2%. from last year at this time. And so if inflation is 3.4%, that hour worked buys a little bit less than what it does even a year ago. And that's why this is a big problem, is that, you know, wages are growing at a pace that's pretty healthy, pretty decent. I don't think the Fed has to worry about any sort of like overheating of the labor market. It's the inflation story. That's the problem. And that's mostly when we get the report. A lot of that is likely going to be driven by energy prices. So what the Fed is doing is trying to figure out what's the signal and what's the noise. And that's why they sometimes talk about core inflation. Let's strip out food and energy just because those are so volatile. They can swing quite a bit any given month. So the underlying signal might be a little bit better, something closer to about 2.5% inflation as far as the run rate. But even a 2.5% inflation rate is still too high. It's above their target of 2%.
2: He is Dr. Brian Jacobson, Chief Economic Strategist at Annex Wealth Management. One more segment with Brian after this from the Bank 5 non-studio at the Wisconsin State Fair Park. Point taken, Kristen and Steve on 620 WTMJ.
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1: Hi, it's Kristen Bry from Point Taken on 620 WTMJ. 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But now that I'm out at the state fair, meeting people, meeting listeners, I'm told that my smile is my signature. 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
0: Welcome back to Point Taken. I am Kristen Bry here with Steve Scafidi, and we are talking to Dr. Brian Jacobson, Chief Economic Strategist over at Annex, and talking about what else but the economy. So just to follow up, because we talk about inflation, we talk about wages, we talk about the cost of everything. What functionally could happen to bring prices down besides a recession?
2: Well, and the history on that isn't all that great, because it is typically a recession that leads to lower wages and lower prices. So the two go hand in hand. The thing that can help is, of course, technological improvement, productivity gains. That's the thing that can really give you higher wages, but then also lower prices. That is something that we have seen. You just think about the history of goods that have been produced, goods versus services. A lot of the, like your iPhone, is probably a higher price, but much higher quality in terms of the speed, the clarity, capacity, all sorts of other things. And so that's actually kind of considered a type of deflation in terms of you're getting more, you're paying more, but the features really kind of improved relatively faster than the price did. So in a way, that's kind of a way in which you can actually see productivity gains, technological advances helping with consumer price inflation, and you can also see outright price declines in certain areas. So that's where I think the Chair Warsh of the Federal Reserve, he's pinning some of his longer-term hopes of getting to that 2% inflation target on the back of productivity gains, because it is something where you can have a strong labor market, a low unemployment rate, good wage growth, and also that sweet spot of getting towards that 2% inflation target. So those are kind of the two things, either a recession, which is a bad thing, or a really great thing, which is the productivity gains. And from my view, I think that is the likely scenario going forward, is that we are going to see more of the productivity gains contribute to disinflationary, not necessarily outright price declines, right? That is deflation. So disinflationary is just where inflation is closer to the Fed's target as opposed to running so far above it.
3: Dr. Brian Jacobson joining us from Annex Wealth Management, Chief Economic Strategist. One of the terms that gets thrown around about the markets is the term Teflon. It is sort of amazing, Brian, as much as we've talked about some of the concerns, inflation and productivity, which you were just talking about, that this market just continues to thrive. What's your numbers explanation for all of that?
2: I think it really does boil down to the fundamentals, like the earnings power of the businesses. There are some of these headlines that we can see, and we understand that it will have an effect on the economy, both immediately and in the near term. But from an investing perspective, the question is almost always about what does this mean for earnings in the future? And if you look at the adaptability of businesses, you also look at as far as how they're able to pull lots of different levers in terms of pricing, product strategy, but then also sourcing and how it is that, they pay for things. A lot of those levers, they've been able to pull pretty adeptly. If we just think about where we are with earnings, we're coming out of what's called earnings season. So it's this every 3 months, we get a report card of businesses about how they're doing. Earnings are up about 50%, wow, from a year ago. Right. And so I think that's the best way to kind of square that circle about all of this noise and all the troubles in the world and why it is that the market can occasionally hit new highs. It's because really what matters to investors is the earnings numbers and especially that outlook going forward. Are they going to be able to continue to post that type of earnings growth?
0: So, Brian, what are you looking at this week? What's on top of your schedule?
2: Well, there's a lot of things. Obviously, I was looking forward to this.
3: Good answer, Brian.
2: That's right. On Wednesday, we get the inflation numbers. So that's the Consumer Price Index. And we'll be doing a webinar about that called Instant Insights. And so that'll start at 9 o'clock. And then we also, then later this week on Friday, we're going to be getting some retail sales and industrial production.

0: production numbers. So on the economic front, we're getting some really important data points, inflation, retail sales, to tell us about the health of the consumer, especially as we enter that really important part of the retail season, which is back to school season. People are saying that they're cutting back a little bit or postponing purchases.
1: All right. Brian was mentioning the webinars. I did one at Annex on Friday with Dave Spano and Alec Durand, a state planning attorney. And there's a great one coming up Thursday, August 20th, 6 p.m. to 7:30, Brookfield headquarters, which you got to check out. It's amazing. Reserve your spot. It's called Saving the Family Cottage. This is a very common Wisconsin, I want to say problem, but something, a conversation you should have, as multiple family members often inherit a vacation home. Conflict ensues. This is a great way to sort of figure that out using trusts, operating agreements to protect the family legacy. So easiest way on all of these great educational platforms is to just click the events tab at annexwealth.com. Dr. Brian Jacobson, always a pleasure to talk to you. Always great to hang out with Annex on Mondays. Appreciate you.
0: Thank you so much.
1: All right, we'll wrap up the third half hour of Point Taken. She's Chris and I'm Steve. We're broadcasting live from the Bank 5-9 studio, fueled by Left's Lucky Town. Check it out. It's over there, right where you get out of the racetrack gate.
2: Mm-hmm.
1: 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It looks amazing. They transformed it over the non-fair dates, and it looks fantastic, and you can get a great Miller Lite. Enjoy it. That's where we get our energy from. You'll probably have lunch there today.
2: Probably.
1: All right, so we'll take a quick break. Point Taken.

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1: 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Tickets are going fast, so get them now. 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
2: Yeah, so my wife Kathy's going to join me.
1: Look at that. Yeah, so my husband's going to be there. There's going to be a whole... You not only get to meet the hosts, year. You get to meet their families.
2: Yeah. In most cases, it's you know, weather's always a factor, but I think we're going to have gorgeous sunshine, and we want you to come out. It's a great day. By the way, this Brewers baseball team, best record in baseball. Who saw that coming?
1: I think I heard Dom saying with the guys this morning, he's like, we're going to the playoffs. Like, is, you can exhale. Like, this is, we're feeling good.
2: You know, you should never take it for granted, but, like, man, this team has just really impressed everybody, and they're getting a lot of attention. We'll see what happens in the playoffs. Playoffs are always a different animal. In about a half hour and 5 minutes, I'm going to be doing a big event across the park here. Central Park is what they call it. Basically, it's between the Dairy Building, which is the cream puff place, and our studios here, the Bank 5 non-studio at State Fair.
1: What are you going to be doing?
2: Are you smarter than a senior?
1: Oh.
2: And I don't have to answer the question, so I'm thrilled with that. I'm just the host, the MC. I'm looking forward to it.
1: Who is answering the questions?
2: People they've selected. People could sign up. And I think it's from different age groups, obviously, because they're going to try to pit themselves against a senior. And then I don't know how this all works, but we're going to find out.
1: Okay. Are there some ringers in there?
2: Is it
1: just like academic professors who just happen to be?
2: They've given me no
1: 65?
2: Access to the information. I'm just going to be the host. I'm the professional host that's going to MC this thing. And they're doing they wanted me to jump into this exercise class. I go, that's what I want to do. Get all tired as I'm getting ready to go back into the studio. So they're doing exercising right now. And these are just people they just grabbed. I don't think they knew what they signed up for. They've been literally doing these same movements for like a half hour. They got to be winded.
1: Do you think those are, there's like little batons that
2: I don't
1: they're
2: know.
1: Doing
2: are
1: exercise
2: they
1: with? And I'm wondering if they're weighted, so it's a
2: that
1: little
2: dude
1: extra.
2: In the front with the sunglasses, he is going to be exhausted because that much arm movement.
1: It's one of those things, if you see this, it's kind of like, who dances
2: like Trump's dance.
1: It's a little bit like Trump's dance. Yeah. There's a little bit more movement to it.
2: Yeah.
1: But it's one of those things where you know how you do a new movement.
2: Yeah.
1: And then the next day you're like, I didn't know I had a muscle in my forearm right there. Like that is so. That feels like something where you'd wake up tomorrow, being reminded of muscles you didn't know you had.
2: I'm old and you're not. So for me, whenever I go beyond my comfort zone, my body reminds me, not the next day, but 2 days later, that's probably something you need to be a little careful with. Like going on my knees a lot. I build things and I do a lot of stuff in the yard. I always push myself because I think I'm like not 67, but I'm like 37.
1: I mean, you say that, but I have a feeling. So I'm back on the workout train.
2: Good for you.
1: I signed up for a new program.
2: You got a health coach or life coach
1: something? It's a health coach. There's an app. There's a whole thing. It's called Total Fitness, Total Life Fitness with Luke Briggs. And I'm into it. And I worked out this morning before we came to State Fair. And I have a feeling I'm going to be feeling it tomorrow or Wednesday.
2: You had an interesting post on that because you said people often confuse being thin with being fit. Not the same thing.
1: Not the same thing.
2: Yeah, which is important to know.
1: And I mean, and you know, and this is not just knock for people who, you know, like for you, right? You've lost 50 pounds. You feel great.
2: I feel great.
1: It was intentional as far as wanting to lose the weight and how that was going to translate to your health. I just think there's sometimes when we look at people with the way that we think about, you know, obesity and being fat or whatever, you can assume someone's health based on how big or small they are.
2: Yeah, no.
1: And, I think people assume that I am healthy when I feel like I am not. But we're going to change that.
2: All right. We got a half hour left. We'll do some fair talk, also some

0: We're going to wind it up to the election.
1: Yeah.
0: Oh, and then an interesting
1: topic.
0: Well,
1: I wanted to talk about smoking at the fair.
0: Yeah, so we'll get to all of that in the next half hour. Then I got my big event with Capri Communities, one of our great partners at WTMJ. We got a local news update from the fantastic Connie Weber. I am excited about this day at the fair. You should be, too. Come on out and enjoy it. It's always fun, and it's part of the great fun of being here. ABC's next.
2: ABC News, I'm Michelle Franzen. In Colombia, 7.4 magnitude earthquake rocking the Chaco region. Local officials say at least 24 people are dead. Here's ABC's Lama Hassan.
3: Posting on social media, the governor of Chaco region, where the epicenter of the quake is, she says that there are injuries and severe damage to some buildings, adding that they are now concerned about aftershocks. And of course, don't forget that this comes after those recent deadly twin earthquakes that hit neighboring Venezuela that has killed more than 6,100 people.
2: Colombia's newly elected president on X says he'll travel to help the communities impacted, including the coffee growers region. The stalemate over the Strait of Hormuz continues, with Iran demanding that the U.S. lift its naval blockade and sanctions, the U.S. continuing to warn that Iran could face new strikes. In South Carolina this hour, Defense Secretary Pete Hegseth holding a ceremony to rename Joint Base Charleston to Joint Base Lindsey Graham. The late senator served in the Air Force, Reserves, and National Guard. This is ABC News.
4: 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I'm Connie Weber. The Wisconsin Department of Justice is identifying the Madison police officer who shot and killed Corey Ruiz last month. Officer Kiel Batinger-Peterson, who has nearly 11 years of law enforcement service, fired the shots that struck Ruiz on July 22nd. Four officers encountered Ruiz at the intersection of Williamson and Baldwin, where a physical altercation followed. Investigators say Ruiz pulled out a knife and injured Batinger-Peterson. Two other officers attempted to use tasers without success before shots were fired. The four officers were placed on administrative leave. The DOJ says the case remains under investigation. A Cudahy gun range removes flock cameras from its parking lot after a video explaining how the cameras capture vehicle license plates went viral. Eagle Sports Range says it installed the cameras to deter criminal activity, but has already been trying to remove them for months over privacy concerns. The range says flock told them they were under a contract to keep the cameras in place. Man charged in a human trafficking investigation to On the Border Gentlemen's Clubs headed to trial. Jimmy L. Durant Jr. faces six felony counts, including four counts of human trafficking, second-degree sexual assault, and another human trafficking charge. Charges are part of a five-year investigation into alleged criminal activity connected to On the Border in Franklin. Time now for some news about your money with the WTMJ Annex Wealth Management Market Update. The Dow is now down 177 points, 53,859. The Nasdaq now down 621, 26,568. 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Taking a look at the roads with your WTMJ Time Saver traffic. Right lane was blocked due to a crash. I-41 west, about a half mile beyond the ramp from 84th. That has been cleared. Should be all clear now. Not even residual slowing in that area. Also cleared, Wisconsin Highway 175 south, about a mile beyond I-94 east. Two right lanes still closed due to some pavement damage. I-41 north, about a half mile beyond the I-43 interchange. Here's your WTMJ five-day forecast. Partly cloudy with a chance of storms to the south today. High of 80. Slight chance of showers tonight with a low of 67. Storms likely tomorrow. Cloudy, high 78. Just a chance of storms Wednesday. High 81. Slight chance of rain Thursday afternoon and evening. High 76. Partly cloudy. Cool. Should be nice on Friday with a high 72. 76 in Madison and Green Bay. 77 in Milwaukee. I'm Connie Weber. 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
2: It's your favorite radio duo, Steve and Kristen Point Taken, hanging out at the fair on this Monday. First Monday of the fair, because we started last Thursday.
3: Got all week.
2: All week. I'm here every day. You're here every day. Looking at fun. We have a lot of fun content. Not that today wasn't fun, but we have some great fair-related guests. Speaking of the fair, I noticed this morning, and I was caught off guard by it. A couple people right in front of them were smoking cigarettes. And I guess you don't see that often anymore, but it's outside. So, I mean,
3: it is outside. We were talking about it because it's interesting. You don't go that many places. I feel like I don't, right?
2: I don't either.
3: People smoking, unless you're, you know, outside at a bar, usually at night. Every once in a while when you're driving, if you're paying attention, someone has a cigarette maybe out their car window as they're driving.
2: You're right.
3: But it is interesting as far as I notice it more here at the State Fair than out and about in Milwaukee, which made me think more about, like, what is the demo? Is it because people are on vacation and they're letting loose? Is it something that changes about, like, the demographics of who's at the fair, that there seems like there is more smoking here than other places?
2: I just happen to notice it, and I believe it's allowable at here and at Summerfest. But, like, you can't smoke at, like, a Packers game, and you can't smoke at a...
3: You can't smoke at a Packers game in the parking lot.
2: That I don't know, but inside you can. And then I know at American Family Field, they have a smoking area that you can walk out to. You go inside.
3: But that
2: you
3: makes more sense because they're enclosed. Even if the roof's open, or at Lambeau, like, obviously it's not a dome. But it's still, if you're walking around in the concourse, that's closed.
2: So if I asked you, I'm going to ask you, what percentage of U.S. adults still smoke?
3: I wonder if we have the same number, because I looked it up as well. My number is that the current snapshot is 9.1% of U.S. adults smoke.
2: Interesting. I got 11.
3: Oh. So. Mine's from 2025 NHIS.
2: That's where mine is from. So why is there a discrepancy? Interesting.
3: See? Don't trust the chatbots.
2: What in the world? So mine says 28.8 million U.S. adults. Is that what you got? Look at us comparing our notes.
3: But I don't see the exact number. But it does say that men smoke at higher rates than women. Does that surprise you?
2: No. No, and look, I'm not going to be Mr. Perfect here. I smoke cigars, so I'm not like...
3: Did you ever smoke cigarettes?
2: No. Never appealed to me.
3: Even before there was the PR campaign.
2: I didn't like the taste of them. I love the taste of a cigar. My wife, Kathy, she doesn't smoke cigars, but she loves the smell of cigars.
3: I like the smell of cigars, too.
2: Yeah, good cigars, because you can get some nasty ones. Here's my advice, my free cigar advice. No one's listening to me. You can buy cigars at the fair, actually. Generally, a decent cigar starts at about $8. Below that, you never know what you're getting. And then beyond that, I would never pay, because you can pay hundreds of dollars. I've smoked $100 cigars. I don't see the difference.
3: What's the bigger price point difference as it compares to, like, bottles of wine, you think?
2: The range?
3: Yeah, like, you know how sometimes there's, like, that sweet spot for bottles of wine?
2: Yeah.
3: That, like... If you're going to spend $50, it's not going to taste that much different than $20. But if you're going to spend $200, you're going to tell the
2: difference. Smoker right there. I love this guy.
3: There you go.
2: And he also loves cats, apparently.
3: So it's like, what is that that jump from? If you're going to spend this much, you might as well spend this much.
2: At the $25 level, you're getting some pretty good cigars. And often it's country of origin where the tobacco is coming from. And the biggest misnomer is Cuban. Because that's, misinterpreted and mislabeled all the time.
3: It's a good advertising campaign.
2: It is for them. And I've had real Cohiba cigars from Cuba. I used to have a guy that went down there for work many years ago. And there is a difference. But Dominican Republic, many countries now have great tobacco. And I would just say, not that I want to get into a whole cigar rant, but the biggest thing is, if you're gonna be a cigar smoker, get yourself a humidor. Don't let them dry out, because they're no good then. You gotta, and they have so many easy
3: get
2: packets.
3: Invest in the hobby.
2: Yeah, and I, This is why I love my wife. She bought me a beautiful humidor years ago that I still use, and it's big. I mean, I probably fit 50 cigars, and I never have that many. But so
3: smoke them if you got them.

0: smoke them if you got them. I know we weren't going to go on a smoking ramp. We happened to notice this morning. I thought, you know what? There's a guy smoking right there. It's a celebration of what you want to do.
1: Does it bother you?
0: No.
1: It doesn't bother me
0: either. I was a bartender for 20 years.
1: I don't know if it's because it's enough. It's open. I did smoke when I was in my 20s.
0: Really?
1: Mm-hmm. When I was acting. It was a coffee cigarette diet.
0: I love my dad. He smoked for years, and then he quit cold turkey in like 1970 and never smoked again. But I can remember him coming home from bowling league, and my dad was a really good bowler, mm-hmm. and he ran a couple leagues. Whew, he hit that doorway, you could smell
1: everybody
0: that smoke.
1: Everybody knew it.
0: Oh, my God.
1: But that's what I mean. Didn't just everybody used to smell like that?
0: Yes.
1: Like if you worked in a newsroom,
0: yeah,
1: and people, just like all the journalists smoked, like everyone just smoked. Like this studio that we sit in right now at some point probably just reeked of cigarettes.
0: Absolutely.
1: Because in the 60s and 70s, whomever was the, doing the fair from WTMJ was probably just sitting in here smoking.
0: What I love is if you go back and look at the archival footage of the old CBS and NBC broadcasters in the 60s, there was an ashtray in the studio with a cigarette with puffs of smoke wafting.
1: Yeah.
0: That's just amazing to me, given how much we structure anti-smoking now, including labeling movies. There's caution, there's a cigarette smoking in this film. It's like, really? How can you do a period piece if people weren't smoking? Anyway, quick break. Point taken. 620 WTMJ.
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0: 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I was reading the menu this morning. Handcrafted drinks like the Patriotic Punch and Strawberry Cheesecake Blast. That second one sounds amazing. Sounds like dessert. While you're there, grab some great Wisconsin-inspired food. That's what fuels us here at the Bank 59 Studio. We have lunch and dinner if we're around for the dinner shift. And it's right in the heart of the State for Action. And it's one of our great partners at 620 WTMJ. I've been doing events there for years. Love Lefts in Tulsa. Check it out. It's part of a great state fair experience. All right, Kristen Bry, we have interviewed all the candidates either in our live show, Point Taken, or in the podcast studio since this whole thing began.
1: I've interviewed them even more times than you have.
0: Yeah.
1: At least with the women, I got to do that electing women thing earlier.
0: Yes, you've been all over the place, off-site as well. It is the day before the election in Wisconsin. What are some of the things you're thinking about or some of the news that you think will be made potentially tomorrow night, early Wednesday morning? What's on your mind about this election? It's a crazy election. You want it to be over?
1: Well, you know what's been interesting? On a personal note, this is not an analytical note, of every time, you know, how much all of a sudden our governor's race in the last 2 weeks, I would say, has hit the national conversation. Part of that, I think, is because of, you know, it is high profile stakes as far as Francesca Hong, Abdul El Said in Michigan, and the national conversation that is happening as far as the Democratic Party and the far left flank, and what does that mean, and can these candidates win statewide, and blah, blah, blah, and like lots of conversations around it. And so for me, when I'm online, I feel like the overhaul of both the Wisconsin conversation, but even the national conversation being about Wisconsin is just everybody has a take. And so I'm kind of just ready to get past tomorrow to change the conversation because I feel like we've beat this conversation like it's a dead horse. And so that personally, I am ready to move on past, as someone who has to talk about this every day. I think you're also ready for the next wave of what the conversation will be, right? Because after tomorrow at like 9 p.m., once we know who the candidate is, this becomes whomever versus Tom Tiffany. And this is a name that we have kind of mentioned, but we have not on this show like looked into his record, looked into what his platform is. We've only interviewed him one time. So I think after tomorrow, the dynamic is going to change. It's also going to change depending on, like we said, we talked about the 7th congressional district. I think that'll be really interesting. I know a lot of that district is outside of our exact listening area on airwaves, but it's not, but we don't reach there via podcast. And also everything that's happening with in the 3rd congressional district too, and who's going to end up going against Derek Van Orden. So I think I'm excited to get to the other side of the primary to talk about what the actual general races are going to be. Will news be made? Yeah, of course. I mean, whoever wins, that'll be news.
0: Yeah, obviously the margin matters. And if it is, as most people predict, and again, we could have an August surprise. You never really know, especially with a large undecided group of voters. And as the governor said, we'd have a big turnout. That remains to be seen. We'll see what happens. I know this. If it's Representative Hong versus Congressman Tom Tiffany, this will be one of the most extreme left versus right races we've ever had.
1: What I also think will be interesting, so there was a New York Times, like I said, this is part of the national conversation. There's a New York Times article out this morning talking about the wildly impressive apparatus behind not only Francesca Hong's campaign, but what started maybe with Mondani's campaign of a real ground game, right? Of thousands of volunteers, lots of call hours, lots of door knocking, lots of in-person events, and not spending, she hasn't spent anything on any kind of traditional ad buy, right? And we've also seen the numbers for Tom Tiffany's campaign come in. As of right now, raised a lot of money, has a lot of money, can spend a lot of that money on traditional media. If he does not have that same ground game with like a fervent volunteer base that is knocking doors, not only ideologically how different these two candidates are, but how different the campaign strategies are going to be and how that's going to play out, I think is going to be fascinating to watch.
0: I'll make this prediction. I'll ask Bill and Jill about what they think. After the primary is done and settled and we have two candidates, I will say this will be the most expensive governor race in the history of Wisconsin.
1: Because what was the last one between?
0: I don't know the numbers, and I don't. Yeah,
1: that was the last. I mean, each year tops the last.

0: last year,
1: yeah,
0: right?
1: And I covered the election night gathering for Michaels as a journalist. Even though I'm not a journalist, I covered the actual events. And it's an interesting dynamic when you are at a what turned out to be the losing party, and you see this jubilation turn into, you know, sadness, and then you get the concession speech. It's really an interesting thing to watch. I won't be at either of the candidates' events, obviously, but this time. But I'm curious to see where this race goes and what it teaches us, more importantly, about Wisconsin and where we're at, because there's got to be a dynamic that's driving the success so far of Francesca Hong. What that is and what that means for a general, fascinating stuff. And that will be a national conversation, because we've seen these stories play out all over the place. That's part of the narrative. That's what we'll talk about going forward. Our last break and final break on Point Taken on this Monday at the Fair from the Bank 59 studio. Stephen Kristen on 620 WTMJ.
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8: Traffic accident, cell phone, 894 south of Beloit Road. Do have the right lane blocked.
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9: About 2 miles past Bryan Road, there is a car fire on the right shoulder.
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12: Final moments of our Monday show from the Bank 59 studios at the Wisconsin State Fair. I'm going to jump across to the Capri Communities event. I'm emceeing a Are You Smarter Than a Senior event, so looking forward to hearing those folks.
13: Remember some of the questions.
12: I will.
13: Bring them back for tomorrow. I want to see if I am smarter than a senior.
12: Oh,
13: you can ask me some
12: tomorrow.
13: You're
12: going to challenge yourself.
13: Yeah.
12: Do you think you are?
13: I don't know. It depends how hard. It also depends, like, what kind of senior are we talking about?
12: I don't know.
13: Talking
12: I'm going to find
13: like
12: out.
13: A trivia master?
12: I love Capri. They're one of our great partners. But I didn't get real involved in the setup for this because I obviously had a two-hour show to do. So I see people heading over. I see non-seniors in that area, too. So maybe we're talking to young people about what they know about seniors.
13: Oh.
12: And you're one of those young people.
13: Am I?
12: Well, you're 40. I'm 67, so that qualifies.
13: I think I've crossed over to midlife.
12: Younger.
13: Sure,
12: you still look fantastic, though. And she's the belle of the ball, at least in this studio, right? Am I right?
13: No, there's too many bells. There's too many crowns at the fair.
12: There are a lot of other
13: ladies' time to shine.
12: Speaking of that, quick tease for tomorrow. Number one. See, you got a fan. We have Ann Schultz, and if you don't remember the name, I call her the Cheese Czar. She has an official title. She always brings us grilled cheese sandwiches from the Wisconsin building. Free samples. Hello, what not to like. And they always have like a special one. I don't know what that special one is. I was in there the other day. Did I tell you this story? I walked in before the fair started. I've never seen so many pieces of white bread stacked. They had like 5,000 pieces of white bread
13: buttering.
12: What an amazing line of buttering my bread. To crank them out. And that is one of the most popular food items. So if you get a chance, go to the Wisconsin building. And then I'm definitely going to check out. I might do it after I'm done with my senior event. I want to have the soft serve alcohol-infused cone.
13: I'm definitely going to have that at some point this week.
12: Yeah. I found out. I did some homework. It's 2.5% alcohol. So, I mean, how bad is that? We could probably whisk that.
13: It depends how fast and how many you have.
12: Like, you can't really down it. It's you get a brain freeze.
13: Yeah,
12: it's ice cream cone. All right. Jessica and Greg Masick, I think, are coming up next after the news, which is, of course, next right here on 620 WTMJ.

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1: It's 12 o'clock. I'm Greg Matzik. This is Wisconsin's Midday News. It's Monday, August 10th. Your top story, chemical-soaked cleaning rags caused a Milwaukee school to burn.
2: I'm Jessica Tai. Mixed signals over talks between the U.S. and Iran.
1: Some hazy skies here at the Wisconsin State Fair. High of 86 degrees today. It's currently 79. Chance of a stray shower is possible. Overnight low 67. From the WTMJ Breaking News Center, the Milwaukee Fire Department says chemical-soaked rags led to the fire that destroyed Lincoln Avenue School in June. Investigators say rags used during summer cleaning were placed in a plastic garbage can where heat from a chemical reaction eventually caused them to spontaneously combust. Fire Chief Aaron Lipsky says it was an accident. Meanwhile, Milwaukee Public Schools says demolition of the building is moving forward. The nearly 500 students who attend Lincoln Avenue School will move to Pulaski High School for the upcoming school year.
2: The Wisconsin Department of Justice has now identified the Madison police officer who shot and killed Corey Ruiz last month. They say it was Officer Keel Battinger Peterson who fired the shots that hit Ruiz on July 22nd. He has nearly 11 years of law enforcement service. The DOJ says during a physical altercation with officers, Ruiz pulled out a knife and injured Battinger Peterson. Two other officers attempted to use tasers before shots were fired. The four officers were placed on administrative leave. The DOJ says the case is still under investigation.
1: President Trump is now saying the U.S. is semi-negotiating with Iran amid reports from Iranian state media that no formal negotiations are underway.
3: The sense generally we have here is that the administration believes that with economic pressure, Iran will somehow come around. The president put it this way in his interview with Axios yesterday. It will work out. It always works out. He said it's like a chess game. In an interview over the weekend, Vice President Vance pointed to sky-high inflation in Iran as an example of how that pressure is working. But what's so interesting is the change.
1: That's ABC's Stephen Portnoy. In recent weeks, President Trump says these talks represented a last chance for Iran.
2: No relief in sight for the wildfires raging across parts of the U.S. News Nation's Marty Hughes with the details.
4: Crews out west and in Canada fighting to contain these fast-moving fires causing thousands of people to leave their homes. In the state of Washington, these Spokane fires are burning steadily, but thankfully are mostly contained. A man was charged last week for intentionally starting one of the three fires there, estimated to have burned almost 1,000 homes and buildings. For our neighbors to the north, more than 20,000 residents in British Columbia have been forced to evacuate.
2: More than 40 large wildfires are burning in the western U.S.
1: Decision, Wisconsin. Voters head to the polls on Tuesday for the partisan primary, with candidates making their final push to drum up support.
5: In the race for governor on the Democratic ticket, it's been a bit of a roller coaster. Some candidates dropping out. Then, of course, David Crowley re-entering the race and getting an endorsement from Governor Tony Evers. Polling by the Marquette Law School has shown Francesca Hong leading the way as she tries to turn progressive enthusiasm into a primary victory. UW Milwaukee political science professor Mordecai Lee tells WTMJ.
6: I've learned never to predict the Wisconsin voter. And I think this is that much more difficult because we're talking about a primary.
5: Neil Doyle, WTMJ News.
1: 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The NASDAQ down about 115 points at 26,575. And the S&P lagging about 10 points today at 77.48. 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
9: Time for a WTMJ Sports update from the Gruber Law Office's One Call That's All Sports desk. Following a 5-2 homestand, the Brewers begin a 7-game road trip tonight with the first of three in San Diego against the Padres. The defense of rookie Luis Lara proving critical in the Brewers' 4-3 extra innings win over the Twins Sunday afternoon.
10: That's why the organization made a long-term commitment to him, because he's a ball player and not swinging the bat the way. Like, he's not comfortable. You come to the big leagues as however old he is, 21 years old. It's tough. He's working on an 0-for-4 game, gives up his body, and makes that catch. That's why he's earned his keep.
9: Brewers begin the day with a 5.5 game lead over the Cubs for first place in the NL Central. Coverage of tonight's game begins at 8:05. Packers begin the preseason Thursday night in Pittsburgh against the Steelers, where Matt LaFleur will be on the opposite sidelines of former head coach Mike McCarthy.
11: I got so much respect for him. First of all, how he's always treated me. Secondly, just by what he's accomplished here. And it's pretty cool that when he got the Pittsburgh job, I'm like, Green Bay Packers, Dallas Cowboys, Pittsburgh Steelers. I mean, that's pretty special.
9: LaFleur hints that some projected starters will see the field in the preseason opener. Meanwhile, safety Javon Bullard sitting out today's practice with a foot injury, actually spotted with a walking boot on his right foot.
12: Checking out the roads with your WTMJ Time Saver traffic. We're doing okay for the most part, but heads up, if you are traveling or about to travel on 41894 North, we've got a problem. There is pavement damage on 41894 North, just a little bit beyond 43 North, so basically right around Howard Avenue. There are three lanes that are closed. The three right lanes are closed, and I just pulled up the cameras to take a peek and see what's going on for you, and it is a mess. It looks like emergency responders are out there. You've got some crew members out there too, hopefully getting ready to take care of that damage to the pavement. But traffic is definitely getting clogged right behind it. There is some traffic moving through, but it is slow going, and I would definitely avoid the area if you can. Once again, that is pavement damage on 41894 North, very close to Howard Avenue.
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9: Well, stray shower is not out of the question throughout the day, mainly to the south. Slight chance for a shower tonight, a low of 67 after an afternoon high of 82. Storms are likely on Tuesday, high 78 degrees. Wednesday, chance of showers and storms, mostly cloudy, high 81. Slight chance of an afternoon and evening shower on Thursday with a high of 76. And a little cooler on Friday with a high of 72. It's 76 degrees and hazy in Milwaukee at Wisconsin State Fair Park.
15: 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And Wisconsin's Midday News is live from the Bank 5-9 studios on the State Fairgrounds. 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
9: Well, happy to be with you. The Monday edition of Wisconsin's Midday News, kind of an eyeball test thing for me, Jessica.

0: Yeah, but I'm going to venture a guess that it is more crowded today at the Wisconsin State Fair at noon than it was on Thursday or Friday. Just maybe I'm just seeing this in the little bubble area where we are, but there is a great crowd here today.
1: If you thought Monday was going to be a slow day at the fair, no way. In fact, I think actually it's even busier right now just getting to the fair. It is a busy day. A lot of people have off work. It's also senior day at the fair. I'll tell you the details on that and how you can save a little bit of money today, but it is packed and it's comfortable. You do feel a little humidity in the air, but the clouds are overweight. You're not going to be too hot today.
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1: Just in today, the University of Wisconsin system is proposing a major investment to help tackle the state's shortage of healthcare workers. UW wants to train 35,000 new healthcare professionals over the next decade, and it's asking the state for $90 million to help make that happen. Interim UW President Renee Watcher unveiled the Healthy Wisconsin proposal today at UW La Crosse. The plan would involve all 13 of the state's public universities and focus on strengthening the pipeline of healthcare workers across the state. Healthy Wisconsin is the first major initiative announced as part of UW's 2026-2027 budget request.
0: Jury selection underway today in Las Vegas for the murder of legendary rapper Tupac Shakur. That's right, Tupac, 30 years after the fatal shooting. On trial, one-time South L.A. gang leader Dwayne Davis. Details from Alex Stone.
3: Las Vegas prosecutors say they can prove the murder was orchestrated by one-time South L.A. gang leader Dwayne Davis, street name Keefe D. Davis spoke exclusively to ABC News from inside jail.
4: I'm innocent. I ain't killed nobody.
3: But for years, Davis has boasted about his alleged involvement in Shakur's murder. He even published a book admitting to his role in it, a book he now says he didn't write. Davis now pleading not guilty to one count of murder.
0: Prosecutors allege Shakur and Death Row Records founder Suge Knight assaulted Davis's nephew, and then Davis sent out for revenge. He and three others were in a white Cadillac in September of 96. They fired shots into Shakur's vehicle. Prosecutors say while Davis did not fire the bullets, he did provide the gun and ordered the hit. I mean, this was everywhere in 1996. As high schoolers in the 90s like us, Jessica, this felt like the news of the day, and it's still the news of the day 30 years later.
1: I have not thought of Suge Knight in decades. Well, just like food at State Fair, when it comes to music, there is quite the variety. It's Christian pop duo for King and Country headlining tonight at the Bank 5-9 main stage.

0: King and Country is a band of brothers, so to speak. The duo is Joel and Luke Smallbone. They have 4 Grammys. Should be a good one tonight. Show starts at 7:30 with the opener, Rachel Lampa. Now let's save you some money, shall we? It is Senior Day at the Wisconsin State Fair. Fairgoers 60 and older can get in for just $7 until 4 p.m. today. Heads up, you may get carded. Are you 65 but look 59? Might want to bring that ID with you today.
1: I'd love it if some of these people were just asking, ma'am, are you sure? Like, we're not trying to sneak people in here, right? We're not trying to see. I do see the Dancing Grannies. So they have taken over. This Capri Communities has taken over sort of the infield area right outside of our studios. And they got a great setup here. So big, giant inflatables, some tents, and I see the Dancing Grannies kind of wandering through. So
0: are they going to dance to the Capri jingle? Because we get down to that jam. People don't know, but during the commercial break, we love that one.
1: We cannot even get Gina's attention, typically, when the Capri Communities jingle is playing. She's lost for that minute. But a big day here. So come down and enjoy us at the Wisconsin State Fair. Hope to see you. We're here till 3 o'clock.
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0: Well, some hazy conditions here at State Fair Park. It's warm and a little muggy. Can't rule out the idea of a pop-up shower, but nothing crazy on the radar. Nothing that's going to wash out your day. Better chance of rain tomorrow. In fact, storms are likely on Tuesday with a high of 80 degrees. It's currently 77 and cloudy in Milwaukee at Wisconsin State Fair Park. 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Happy to be joined by Ryan Amundson of the MMAC in our State Fair studio. You got in, you made your way to the fair, and here's where the economy is booming because there's a lot of people out here today.
3: Yeah, welcome to the fair.
4: Icy getting in here this morning. So, yeah, and a lot of people out of the grounds. It's good to see.
0: Well, glad to see you. Hey, wanted to talk about the size of the American workforce. There's some recent information and data collecting that realize a million have decreased out of that workforce, which is kind of a staggering number. Now, this is spread across all 50 states, so it's not just local to here in Wisconsin. But it is a reflection of a number of trends that we're seeing. So what is behind this reduction in workforce?
4: Yeah, I think some of these things we have been seeing for a long time, and we could have predicted this. But some of these things, I think, are things that we can do some things about. Baby boomers are retiring. That's the biggest driver of this. People in their 60s are looking to end their careers. And so they are leaving the workforce. And so that's obviously something that we could have seen coming. Birth rates are lower. And we've seen that for a long time. Those trends have been inching downward for a long, long time. But lastly, immigration policy has put a hurt on some of these numbers as well. And those are policies that are coming out of Washington, and something that the MMAC we want to see immigration policy improved, and we want to see those immigrants have come in and fill some of these jobs. And we need an immigration policy, and we need reform in that area.
3: Let's talk about that last one for a minute. Immigration. How important is immigration to Wisconsin's workforce right now? Are there certain industries in our state that are especially struggling?
4: You look at it, especially this time of year with hospitality.
3: Yeah.
4: I mean, a lot of those workers are going into hotels. They're going into, theme parks. They're going into restaurants. And so that's a huge hurt when those policies are hurting those industries, for sure.
0: Well, you could for sure see AI affect this in years to come, right?
4: Absolutely.
0: And I think, you'd get some major corporations where it's nothing new. It's unfortunate, but it happens. But they announce a corporate restructuring, which usually means people are out of a job, and sometimes a lot of people. But there are also encouraging statistics that show a lot of big companies are looking to add headcount this year.
4: Yeah, I was looking at those numbers this morning. It looks like 77% of the companies that have been polled this year are adding headcount. So that is good news. AI is going to have an impact on workforce numbers. I don't think any of us know exactly what that looks like. I think we're still in the infancy of this technology. I read a story last week where companies are backtracking and adding people to sit next to this AI technology and help it learn, so to speak. I think there's a lot to be learned in the next several years when it comes to AI and how that impacts the workforce.
3: I kind of feel like it's like bot needs a bro. Bot needs an older bro.
4: Right,
3: bot needs
4: right.
3: somebody to look after him,
4: Sure.
3: Until we know that bot can go on its own.
4: Needs a little bit of that human touch, for sure.
3: We're talking with Ryan Amundson from the MMAC. Another big one today, the EPA is going to reconsider non-attainment rules for much of southeastern Wisconsin. Some people might be thinking, okay, what the heck is that? What are these non-attainment rules? What does that mean, ultimately, for some businesses here in southeastern Wisconsin?
4: So, sounds very technical and very bureaucratic in nature. But, the EPA places classifications over certain areas of the country. It's called non-attainment. And here in southeastern Wisconsin, closer to the lake, we're impacted by that. What happens is they measure ozone pollution or ozone-causing pollution, that's how they set their classification. Here's the rub, though. A lot of the pollution that is impacting southeastern Wisconsin is coming from

0: It's coming from Indiana and impacting our air quality here. And so what the EPA has done is we've been working very hard with our folks out in Washington to get some rules changed on this and for them to take a look at the root of the problem. There's a lot of businesses that are paying a lot of money, for permitting, having to hire engineers and consultants and get them up to snuff when it comes to this classification. And so they're taking a look at that. So in December of 2024, it was announced we would be moving from moderate to serious classification, which comes with a lot of costs for these companies that are impacted. It also impacts a lot more companies because the threshold for the amount of pollution that you can produce, I suppose, goes down. And so it impacts a lot more. So we're very hot on this issue, and we've been working with a lot of companies. The APA, about a week and a half ago, came out and said they would reconsider it. So that's good, and they're going to offer us a public hearing as well. So they'll be hearing from some of the businesses that are impacted by this.
1: So how is that tracked? How is out-of-state pollution tracked? Aside of vehicles that have license plates from other states, how do you go about tracking
0: it? I'm not a meteorologist by any sense, so I don't exactly know how, but the DNR tracks it, and they know that some of this pollution, actually most of this pollution, gets caught up in the wind stream and comes up to Wisconsin over Lake Michigan, and where they track it is where this pollution is being sensed, I suppose.
2: Well, let's talk about something good. How about that?
0: Sure.
2: Milwaukee ranking in the top 10 for outdoor socializing does not surprise me, especially in the summer. And even yesterday, on a soggy Sunday, mm-hmm. we drove by a couple of the beer gardens, and they were still so, so packed. Who actually ranked us, and what are they looking at?
0: Yeah, it's a group called Maxwell Social, and they looked at real data. They compared cities and looked at number of outdoor patios, rooftop bars, beer gardens, and breweries per 100,000 residents. And we came in at number 9, which does not surprise me because you go out any summer day, be it in Wauwatosa, in downtown Milwaukee, in Glendale, wherever, you're going to find people sitting in a county park. You're going to find people sitting at a brewery. You're going to find people sitting on rooftops. And here's the best part. We outranked Chicago by 21
2: yes!
0: places. They're number 30. So that's really, really great news.
2: Number 30?
0: Number 30.
2: Wow.
0: Yeah.
1: I wonder if they track this in winter in any way, but I would imagine some of the bars are still packed. You're just maybe not on the rooftop of that bar, and the breweries, the beer gardens anywhere aren't open, but the breweries still are. But overall, the social scene in Milwaukee, whether it's via a run club or something you do on a Saturday morning in the summer, there's still plenty of opportunities in fall and winter. I think that speaks to this study and why Milwaukee is ranked so high. It's really kind of a year-round thing. You think of it as summer, where we are now, but really it's year-round.
0: It is, and I was looking at the top 10 list, and a lot of those cities were in the South, so obviously that makes sense, right? So it's really a big deal that Milwaukee did place in the top 10 here. We love our summers, and we love being outside and enjoying it when we can.
2: Okay, heads up to mom and dad. More college grads are moving back in. They're going back home. Ryan, how many college grads are we talking about here? And then how long do they stay? Do we know that? How long are they sticking around for once they do return home?
0: So the largest number since COVID-19, we see there was a low of 18% staying at home in 2001, and now you're seeing those numbers increase quite a bit, and a lot of it has to do with cost of living, right?
2: Yeah.
0: We're looking at housing issues for sure. Finding that first house is hard. It's when you're getting your first job, you're obviously not making the kind of money that you're going to be making 10, 15, 20 years down the road. So it makes sense for a lot of these kids to be moving in back in with mom and dad after college. Maybe not to mom and dad's delight, but it saves a little money for the kids.
1: Well, you also have mom and dad not moving out of their home, right? In many cases, right? The home is still big, right? You still got the room. It's not been converted. You haven't downsized yet because interest rates are so favorable. So
0: that feeds right into the housing issue because, you have so many people that are living at home into their 70s, into their 80s, into their 90s. That has an impact on housing stock, sure.
1: I think I would charge my daughter's rent if they moved in after college, but I would take all that rent and put it aside and try and grow money so they could put money down on a house.
0: There you go.
1: I wouldn't use it, but I would try and, this is life, right? You're going to go to work and you're going to have to pay to live, but try and make it a little more attainable for them.
0: Not to throw my parents under the bus, but they did charge me rent for the first couple months that I stayed at home after college. So they did.
2: They wanted to make sure you knew the importance of, the importance of money, the importance of appreciating home. I just saw a memory on Facebook. This is why I still love social media sometimes, especially Facebook.

0: We'll show you the memories. Mm-hmm. And over the weekend, it came up. It's a 10 years ago today, and it was me with my younger brother out on the patio, and he was moving out to Denver. So he graduated college, and then he did stay with my mom and my stepdad for many years. Well, I don't know many years, but he stayed. He went home. He decided, I'm going to save money. I'm going to save money up. And then he had enough to go, and he went, and now he's been in Denver for 10 years.
1: I sent him
0: that text. I said, hey, 10 years ago today. Mm.
1: Get yourself on your feet and, you know, have a little something saved up for the rest of your life, for sure.
2: 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We appreciate it, Ryan. Thanks for coming out. Are you going
0: to
2: go check anything out?
1: I might have to go get something to eat. Yeah.
2: All right. Well, giddy up. Check out
0: Enjoy.
2: The dairy building across the way.
1: Will do.
2: 1226. We've got news coming up in just a few.
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2: 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I'm Greg Mancic. This is Wisconsin's Midday News. Your top story, the fire that destroyed Lincoln Avenue School was an accident.
3: I'm Jessica Tai. 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
4: ABC News, I'm Michelle Franzen. Hostilities between the U.S. and Iran intensifying over the Strait of Hormuz. Iran says it will not reopen the critical waterway unless the U.S. lifts its naval blockade and pays reparations. Here's ABC's Stephen Portnoy.
5: The sense generally we have here is that the administration believes that with economic pressure, Iran will somehow come around. The president put it this way in his interview with Axios yesterday. It will work out. It always works out. He said it's like a chess game. In an interview over the weekend, Vice President Vance pointed to sky-high inflation in Iran as an example of how that pressure is working. But what's so interesting is the change.
4: President Trump, in a new social media post, is now demanding Iran pay reparations. In Western Colombia, at least 50 people are dead following a 7.4 magnitude earthquake. Crews scrambling to reach people trapped following the collapse of buildings in the city of Cali. On Wall Street, stocks are down due to uncertainty in the Middle East. This is ABC News.
2: 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Milwaukee fire officials released the cause of the fire that destroyed Lincoln Avenue School in Milwaukee in June.
6: The Milwaukee Fire Department says the fire was accidental and the major outdoor heat could have played a role in how quickly the flames spread.
7: If you know anything about the construction of these buildings with these massive brick wall buildings, they act like a pizza oven.
6: Milwaukee Fire Chief Aaron Lipsky tells WTMJ.
7: They absorb that heat all day long, and that doesn't go away at night, so the inside of that building can remain as hot as it was throughout the day. It certainly could have impacted. It's not something I can nail down 100%.
6: Lipsky says the fire at a Lincoln Avenue school started when chemical-soaked rags were unintentionally left in a plastic garbage can. Nizer Spencer, WTMJ News.
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2: A water main break causes a sinkhole in Glendale. It happened early this morning at the intersection of Florist and Green Bay Avenues, as we told you here on WTMJ. Meanwhile, theft at Milwaukee Tool leads to a prison sentence. 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
2: WTMJ News Time is 12:33. A former worker at Milwaukee Tool now has prison time to serve and restitution to pay after stealing 9,000 pounds of tools.
10: Matthew Yang pled no contest to 5 felonies related to theft and computer crime after prosecutors say he stole over $1 million worth of tools. A criminal complaint says Yang worked in IT, where he had access to Milwaukee Tool's ordering system. He would place fraudulent orders.

0: orders for company products, then delete the orders from the system. A judge dismissed 9 other charges in a plea deal. He sentenced Yang to 5 years in prison and ordered him to pay over $1 million in restitution to Milwaukee Tool. Jessica Gatso, WTMJ News.
1: A new development plan in downtown Milwaukee could include the demolition of the current medical examiner office property.
2: A 7-story apartment building is poised to replace the aging facility at 9th and Highland as the ME's office prepares to relocate to the new Milwaukee Crime Lab in Wauwatosa. The current medical examiner's office was never meant to house the facility long-term when operations began there in 1989, and it has long been considered an inadequate space for conducting autopsies. Others who unsuccessfully bid for the county property can protest the plan. Developers have offered the county a $500,000 purchase price. Adam Roberts, WTMJ News.
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1: Okay, good deed, good deed.
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1: 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First place Brewers begin a 7-game road trip tonight in San Diego against the Padres. Jacob Mizorowski will next take them out on Saturday against the Dodgers. On Sunday, Miz became the fastest pitcher to record 200 strikeouts for the season in just 129 innings.
2: He's a fascinating young man, and to have him handle all this the way he's handling it solidifies in my mind who this kid is. You know, like, he's got a long way to go as a pitcher, guys. He's got a long way to go. There's flashes of such brilliance that you're just like shaking your head like, wow, he handles it very well.
1: Coverage of tonight's game begins at 8:10 on WTMJ. Packers begin the preseason Thursday night against the Steelers. Head coach Matt LaFleur working to determine who will play and who will not.
3: I think a lot of it's feel of where your team's at. And I think just my experiences here and is that when we've played in the preseason, we've been better earlier in the season.
1: LaFleur notes that beginning the regular season against the rival Vikings also ramps up the urgency to begin the season on a high note.
4: Let's get you an update on the roads with your WTMJ Time Saver traffic. We do have a broken down truck. It's a big one. Wisconsin 175 North at I-94 East. Right shoulder is blocked because of that truck that's broken down. Also, I do want to let you know, as far as our construction zone around the ballpark, around American Family Field, 94 westbound is extra busy right now. So if you are headed from downtown out here to the Wisconsin State Fair, keep on coming, but it's going to be a little slow going right around the ballpark there. Just a little bit of slowing if you're headed eastbound into the city. Also want to give you a heads up that we do have one issue as well. There is some pavement damage on 41894 North, very close to 43 North. So basically 41894 North by Howard Avenue. There's pavement damage. Crews are out there. They're trying to fix it right now. But there are 3 right lanes closed, and that is causing a backup.
1: Some clouds and haziness throughout the day today. Can't rule out a chance of a pop-up shower either, then mainly to the south, a high of 82 degrees. Slight chance of a shower tonight, low of 67. Much better chance for rain on Tuesday with a high of 78. A chance of rain in the forecast Wednesday and Thursday as well, and kind of cooler temperatures, anywhere from 75 degrees up to 82 for your high. It's 77 right now and hazy in Milwaukee at State Fair Park.
4: A Milwaukee art mystery that went unsolved for 8 years has finally come to an end. A rare Picasso stolen from a downtown Milwaukee gallery in 2018 was just turned into police. How wild is this? And this is one of the most interesting parts. It was apparently hanging in a home on the city's south side all of this time. Bill DeLind is the owner of DeLind Fine Arts Appraisals in Milwaukee, and he was the gallery owner who reported the Picasso stolen 8 years ago, and he's now the man who authenticated it upon its return. Bill joins us live on the line right now. Thanks for joining us, Bill.
5: Hi, Jessica.
4: So take us back to that moment when you got the call from police. Could you actually believe that they had found this Picasso?
5: Well, you know, considering how devastated I was when it was first stolen and how I was in disbelief and shock for such a while, to have the phone call, it was like, I can't believe this is happening. This never happens. And holy cow, it's happened. So yes, it was, I think I'm still getting over the shock of his recovery.
1: So, Bill, were you involved in the procurement of that painting? I think a lot of people wonder, well, how does a Picasso, one of the rarest of the rare, end up in a gallery in Wisconsin?
5: Well, I don't recall exactly the circumstances, I'm sorry to say. I know that it came to me perhaps from another gallery, and it

0: it was one that we had found a customer for, and we had somebody in the process of buying it when it was stolen. So that was sort of a double problem. But yes, Picassos are rare, but it was a graphic work, not a painting. So the graphic works, there's a lot of them out there, and a lot of people have a lot of them, and yes, they are all very valuable.
1: This is the part that blows my mind. It was hanging in a Milwaukee home for years. What do you think happened to it?
0: Well, that's Jessica, that's information that I don't really have. The police department was they haven't given me all the information, and nor should they, because it's still an ongoing investigation. But yes, I believe it was hanging in Milwaukee in a home, so that just leads me to believe that it never left the city. Over the years, there were several different people that occasionally would come over to the gallery and say, "I know where your Picasso is, and it's in London." Well, okay, what's your and we'd always take their notes, try to get their name, try to get information, and call the police and say, "Okay, this is what just happened." None of that really ever panned out. A couple of years ago, a lady called and wanted to know if there was still a reward out for it. So I did check and see from the insurance company, and they said, "No, we discontinued the reward, but we're still interested in getting it back." And the person who claimed to have knowledge of it, chose not to get involved. Okay, never mind. So, and there were all sorts of little hints that it may have been around the city.
2: Bill, it's not uncommon for, detectives, law enforcement to, crack the case years down the road, but I don't know how many of those cases involved stolen artwork. Were you keeping in contact with the police, or do you believe it was a tip from a civilian that ultimately led to this case being solved?
0: I wish I knew, and probably in the next week or two, I may find out what actually the scenario was, and letting the police know. But I guess what they told me was that someone brought this to our station. So that's really officially all I know, and they didn't really expand upon that. Their concern was, is this the one that was stolen? Because they didn't know, and I don't think that whoever brought it into the station didn't know. And then the next was, is it authentic? So that's when I was contacted.
1: We're talking with Bill DeLynn. He's the owner of DeLynn Fine Art Appraisals in downtown Milwaukee, talking about that stolen Picasso that went missing from the gallery 8 years ago and is now back. Is now back. It's just an unbelievable story. I think this is a story that is going across the country right now, Bill. And I'll tell you what, when we got the email, we got a little email from Milwaukee Police, and we get tons of emails from them, a fatal shooting, a non-fatal shooting, this, that, all this. Very rarely do I open one up and go, wow. And then, my eyes just lit up. I couldn't believe it. Can you take us back to that day in 2018 when the Picasso was stolen from the gallery? How do you think that happened?
0: It was hanging in the lobby, right inside the door. In those days, the building was owned by the Watts family, George Watts China Shop, for many years. And they had vacated the space on the first floor. So the walls had a nice velvet, deep blue velvet backing, and it looked very nice to hang a single picture up on that nice velvet wall. It was gorgeous. And I recall coming back from lunch and looking at the wall and saying, "Wait a minute, wait a minute. There was a picture there." And I went up to check with my partner at the time, Michael Goforth. Michael said, "No, it's still there." I said, "Well, no." So we came and took a look, and

0: And at that point, we realized that it was just missing. So to backtrack on that, the police at that time said, oh, well, we'll check all the cameras on the street. Well, I don't think the cameras on the street did much good because they couldn't find anything. And apparently it was just a narrow opportunity of an hour or two in the late morning or over the lunch hour that it went missing. So I think somebody just plain came in, took it off the wall, and walked out with it.
1: Jeez.
0: And just one of those unbelievable things. But it set in chain a emotional roller coaster for us over the next few weeks. And ultimately, we just really didn't think we ever were going to see it again.
2: So how long did it take you to authenticate it, and what is the value of the piece?
0: The authentication was pretty perfunctory. It was pretty easy, and I did explain this to the detectives that brought the painting. And by the way, they did take the painting back to the station with them. It's not at my office at this time, and this is still pending the completion of their investigation. What I did was use my jeweler's loop and explain to them the pixelization. So when you're looking at, like, for instance, the old comic color comics and in the old Milwaukee Journal about 40-50 years ago, you could actually see the little dots of color that went to make a color picture. Well, today we use the same method. It's little dots of paint that make up the same picture, except with the computers, it's now, instead of being 60 of them per inch, it's now like 1,200 per inch. So it's almost invisible unless you have a good jeweler's loop. And by looking at the way the ink was down on the paper, it immediately showed that it was a very, very real, as put down by the artist, not down by a computer.
1: Well, there is still a little bit of mystery there, and who knows if we'll have all of the answers, but what a fantastic new development. That is Bill DeLynde, owner of DeLynde Fine Art Appraisals. Thank you so much, Mr. DeLynde.
0: You are very welcome.
1: It's 1249.
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0: Chance of a shower today. It is kind of warm, kind of muggy, a little bit hazy out right now, but nothing really on the radar you got to worry about. I think most of us stay dry here looking at the way the day shapes up. Tonight could bring about a little rain, much better chance of rain on Tuesday with a high of 80 degrees. Rain in the forecast on Wednesday and Thursday of the shower variety. We'll get a better idea for what we're looking at here. In terms of the weather, you want to know if you got plans to come down to the fair, what the weather's going to be like. We'll do that at 1:37. It's 76 degrees in Milwaukee at State Fair Park. So I just got the note here from We Energies saying that the We Energies ambassador dog for 2026 has been revealed, and great. It is not my dog, Knight. Knight did not win, but 30,000-plus votes were cast for this year's contest to name the We Energies Safe Digging ambassador dog. Tomorrow, Jessica, is Safe Digging Day, 811. You're supposed to dial 811 before anybody digs around your property to make sure it is a safe digging location.
4: Well, you're going to have a conversation with Knight when you get home. Okay, so who won?
0: So the dog here is it is a black. I don't know what kind of dog it is exactly.
4: Is it the one who was really down there digging? Because I remember when we saw all of the pictures, I thought this one is going to be in the running for first place because it was an awesome action shot.
0: It is an 8-year-old husky mix from Muskego named Mia. She likes running zoomies with her favorite mitten, shopping with her mom, snuggling cats, doing scent training, and participating in 5K events to support working canines. So Mia's got a great life. The 12th We Energy Safe Digging Ambassador Dog is an 8-year-old husky mix from Muskego named Mia, not a 7-year-old, and it was his birthday over the weekend, former racing greyhound Knight, who lives in our house.
4: Well, happy belated birthday, Knight. And you know what? There's always next year, Greg.
0: Well, we'll likely enter again, but it's another year of focus for us and trying to make sure we're doing all the right things. We did vote as much as we could for Knight. We tried. It wasn't lack of effort.
4: Maybe you've got to tighten up his form when he's digging. You got to take a couple action shots, and then you'll have to bring them into the studio, and we'll vote. We'll say this is the one.
0: Okay.
4: This is the winning picture.
0: Well, we really need the power of the people to help us through this pursuit. Hey, if you're coming down to the Wisconsin State Fair, it is a beautiful day here. A nice crowd here on a Monday. So really, it's the first full week of the Wisconsin State Fair. I know it kicked off on Thursday of last week, and we were here. Was not here over the weekend to see how the crowds were, but I'm saying for a Monday crowd, Monday afternoon, things are going well outside, and they got a beautiful setup here.
4: Are
0: with
4: things going well? Thumbs
0: it
4: up,
0: looks
4: guys.
0: Like it.
4: Really busy, he just said.
0: A lot
4: really
0: of
4: busy.
0: Up.
4: I'm surprised we could actually hear that in here from the microphone. We don't have that fancy microphone out there these days.
0: Yes, the not so fancy microphone.
4: But I could hear him loud and clear.
0: Stuck
4: very
0: up there
4: busy,
0: for
4: he said.
0: 25 years. It is a great crowd, and there is certainly room for you. And of course, if it's a little warm or a little muggy, you've got the Expo Center, which is about 200,000 square feet. You've got all the different barns, and the animals are located more on the north side. Get out here and enjoy us at the fair. It is 12:54 on WTMJ. We've got headlines coming.

0: Coming up in just a few minutes and until 3 o'clock, Brewers baseball later tonight on WTMJ. Wisconsin's afternoon news will kick off at 3.
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7: Coming up on 1 o'clock, I'm Greg Matzik. This is Wisconsin's Midday News for Monday, August 10th. Your top story, chemical-soaked rags blamed for devastating a Milwaukee school.
8: I'm Jessica Tai. One day left until Wisconsin's partisan primary.
7: Some clouds, some haziness, chance of rain to the south, high of 80 degrees. Tonight, slight chance of a shower, partly cloudy, a low of 67. It's 77 and cloudy in Milwaukee at Wisconsin State Fair Park. From the WTMJ Breaking Newsroom, Milwaukee fire officials releasing the cause of the fire that destroyed Lincoln Avenue School on the city's south side.
9: The Milwaukee Fire Department says the fire was accidental and the major outdoor heat could have played a role in how quickly the flames spread.
10: If you know anything about the construction of these buildings with these massive brick wall buildings, they act like a pizza oven.
9: Milwaukee Fire Chief Aaron Lipsky tells WTMJ.
10: They absorb that heat all day long, and that doesn't go away at night, so the inside of that building can remain as hot as it was throughout the day. It certainly could have impacted. It's not something I can nail down 100%.
9: Lipsky says the fire at Lincoln Avenue School started when chemical-soaked rags were unintentionally left in a plastic garbage can. Nizer Spencer, WTMJ News.
8: The Wisconsin Department of Justice has now identified the Madison police officer who shot and killed Corey Ruiz last month. They say it was Officer Keel.

0: The election is one day away. The state's current governor believes turnout will eclipse past primaries. Governor Tony Evers tells WTMJ's Point Taken he expects turnout to be double what it was in 2018 when he was elected for the first time.
1: There's a lot of people interested, obviously on our side, but obviously on the Republican side. The Republicans want to make sure that they've got their person across the finish line. So, yeah, I think there's going to be good turnout.
0: Governor Evers is backing Milwaukee County Executive David Crawley in the Democratic primary against Joel Brennan, Francesca Hong, and Kel DeRoys. Online records indicate there were more than 265,000 early voters statewide, including more than 48,000 in Milwaukee County.
2: Iran says it will not reopen the Strait of Hormuz until the U.S. lifts its blockade on the strait and meets other demands. News Nation's Robert Sherman.
3: What Iran is saying here today, Liz, is that while these talks with Oman continue, they say even if it does yield a deal, which would lay out exactly how ships are allowed to transit the Strait of Hormuz. That doesn't mean the Strait of Hormuz is reopening until these demands are met. And that list includes, in part, stopping the threats against Iran, stopping attacks against Iran, as well as lifting the U.S. naval blockade, withdrawal of U.S. forces.
2: Iran is also asking the U.S. to pay compensation for months of war damage and to release Iran's frozen assets. In a post on social media, President Trump demanded Iran pay reparations for those killed in roadside bombs.
0: A U.S. base renamed today for late Senator Lindsey Graham. Defense Secretary Pete Hegseth speaking at the ceremony held at the former Joint Base Charleston in Graham's home state of South Carolina.
4: Those gray tails that say Charleston. Now, when they land in far-flung places, we'll say Graham. The world will remember that name.
0: Senator Graham died last month at the age of 71. Time for news about your money in the WTMJ Annex Wealth Management Market Update. Lots of red this afternoon. The Dow off about 135 points at 53,902. NASDAQ also lagging down about 110 at 26,578. S&P off about 7 points today at 77.50. 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

0: desk. Brewers complete a 5-2 homestand and begin a 7-game road trip tonight out west against the Padres. Luis Lara's defense proving critical in Milwaukee's 4-3 10-inning win over the Twins Sunday afternoon.
1: That's why the organization made a long-term commitment to him, because he's a ball player and not swinging the bat the way, like, he's not comfortable. You come to the big leagues as however old he is, 21 years old, it's tough. He's working on an 0-for-4 game, gives up his body and makes that catch. That's why he's earned his keep.
0: Coverage of tonight's game begins at 8:05 on WTMJ. The Packers begin the preseason Thursday night against the Steelers in Pittsburgh. Matt LaFleur will be on the opposite sideline of former head coach Mike McCarthy.
2: I've got so much respect for him. First of all, how he's always treated me. Secondly, just by what he's accomplished here. And it's pretty cool that when he got the Pittsburgh job, I'm like, Green Bay Packers, Dallas Cowboys, Pittsburgh Steelers. I mean, that's pretty special.
0: LaFleur hints that some projected starters will see the field in the preseason opener. Safety Javon Bullard sitting out today's practice with a foot injury, actually spotted on the sidelines with a walking boot.
3: 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Still dealing with this issue on 41894 North, just a little bit beyond I-43 North. So we're basically talking about Howard Avenue, 41894 North near Howard Avenue. There's pavement damage. Crews are out there right now. They're trying to fix the pavement so it is safe for everybody to travel. But right now, we have three lanes that are closed. They are the three right lanes closed on 41894 North at Howard Avenue. And that is causing a backup. It is slow going right now. So heads up there. Other than that, we're doing okay. No crashes to report. I did see one new incident in a busy spot. I-94 West at 4394 North. Center lane is blocked due to a car that's broken down. That's never good when it's a center lane. So I have a feeling we are going to start seeing backups there. That's new. Broken down vehicle in I-94 West at 4394 North.
0: Partly cloudy, a little on the hazy and muggy side. Chance of storms to the south with a high of 80 degrees. Slight chance of a shower tonight and a low of 67. Storms likely on Tuesday, high 78. Chance of storms on Wednesday, high 81. Rain in the forecast in the evening hours on Thursday with a high of 76. It's 80 degrees right now at Wisconsin State Fair Park.
4: 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Now, here are your hosts, Greg Matzik and Jessica Tye.
0: So happy to be with you from the Wisconsin State Fair. All the dancing grannies are getting their dancing on right now at the Capri Community is set up here. I see pom-poms in the air.
3: I love the dancing grannies.
0: They are here, and they are rocking. Right on. It's a good day to be at the fair. The Sky Glider is going. The America 250 wheel is spinning. And we'd love to see you down here. We're here till 3 o'clock.
4: And now it's time for three big things on Wisconsin's Midday News.
3: Number one, we now know the cause of the fire that nearly destroyed a Milwaukee elementary school. Investigators say rags soaked in cleaning or waxing solvents spontaneously combusted, starting the fire at Lincoln Avenue Elementary. Milwaukee Fire Chief Aaron Lipsky says it was an accident.
5: I don't know the exact chemicals, but I do know it was for cleaning floors and for waxing floors, and there may have been mixing of those things as well. I'm not certain. It's hard to quantify, even looking at the clarity of a video, exactly what is on what rag.
3: But that video was key. Having that video so they can go and look at everything and see what happened, that was just pivotal in this investigation. The staff threw the towels into plastic trash cans. Mm. They could see it happen. Again, they say, just an accident. Didn't mean to do it. Nothing nefarious. Fire started on the second story of Lincoln Elementary at the end of June. Broke out in the middle of the night. Thank goodness, so no one was hurt. The school did not have sprinklers. The district is now seeking contractors to demo the school.
0: It could very easily happen in your garage, at your house, in your basement, right? It's just a great reminder of how to dispose of those things that are exposed to toxic chemicals.
3: Yeah, good lesson for everybody.
0: A crazy story here. Amanda Knox, the American who was brought to trial in Italy after being accused of killing her roommate, was convicted and then acquitted, is now facing a new bit of controversy.
6: Knox is hosting a one-woman comedy show.
7: I've been trapped in a tragedy box.
6: Called Cartwheel, the show opened Friday in Scotland to a sold-out crowd and runs through August 17th.

0: title refers to claims that Knox did cartwheels in the police station after Kircher's death.
1: I'm referencing how I was wrongly vilified in the murder of Meredith.
0: The show is billed as a woman juggling motherhood and the aftermath of a wrongful imprisonment.
2: That's ABC's Allison Kosick. You remember this story? It was a wild story, and it was headline news. You couldn't turn a TV on without learning something about the story. Knox spent nearly 4 years in an Italian prison after being wrongfully convicted of the 2007 murder of her roommate, Meredith Kircher, before being definitively exonerated by Italy's highest court in 2015. Italian police and prosecutors focused on Knox and then her boyfriend at the time. For pushing a controversial theory about the crime. Well, the real killer's DNA was found at the scene, and Rudy Gied was separately convicted and sentenced. But now Knox is kind of resurfaced here in Scotland, of all places, with, they're calling it a comedy tour. It's a show. I don't know how much comedy in. I don't think it's like a true stand-up comedy show. But nonetheless, she is back in the news, and some wondering why. Why bring this up? Why do this? And she's saying it's for her own closure.
3: Well, and the victim's family is saying enough. Like, we understand that you want to tell your story, and it was okay in the beginning, but at this point, they have had enough. They're like, we are done hearing it. So yeah, two sides kind of bumping on this one. Number three, a collection of ultra-rare Nintendo game cartridges found in Waukesha could fetch millions this week. The games go up on the auction block tomorrow. The story goes, Nintendo sold the games to a metal recovery company to be melted down for gold, but somehow they survived. Then a customer brought the games to One Stop Wonders in Waukesha. The owner put the box in storage for years, but recently pulled it out. It was going to sell the games for about $10 or $15. What he didn't know is what his friend, Jason Ganos, realized.
4: These were printed about 2 years after the last known printing of these games. Nobody has ever seen these specific carts before.
3: Wow. Ganos runs a site called Nintendo Wire. He says the games were made in 1993 and they look brand new. Ahead of tomorrow's auction, Ganos will join us live right here in Wisconsin's Midday News. Is this a once-in-a-lifetime find? We'll discuss at 2:37.
2: This is like the equivalent of my dad's baseball cards being thrown away by grandma. And he had the Mickey Mantle card, and he had all these other ones in rare cards. And it's like, no, you're sitting on a gold mine. This is slightly different in that it was the manufacturer that sold the car or gave up the cartridges to this metal recovery plant. You wonder if they flagged it and was like, well, wait a minute, this looks a little different. But let's not destroy these. I'm very curious about this.
3: When I reached out to Jason, I said, what a find. Can we come play? Because don't you want to play? Come on. We played Super Mario Brothers and Duck Hunt. I mean, those were the games.
2: I think that would probably ruin the value, right, if you unboxed it and put it in the cartridge. And then, of course, you'd have to blow the dust off the interior of the cartridge so that it actually played. Remember that from my Nintendo playing days, but what an amazing story. I have a lot of questions on this one.
3: I did say then on a serious note, no, would you like to join us on Wisconsin's Midday News? Because this is a wild story and we want to know more.
2: Well, no doubt about that. It is 1:13 here on WTMJ. Come join us here at the fair. It's a hazy-ish kind of day. I'd say kind of a mix of sun and clouds. No rain right now on the radar, which is a good thing. And a lot of people popping into the Expo Center, which was very busy when I went through there on Friday. It's a good debate. It's a good, sincere summer day here at the fair.
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3: Well, the radar is clear at the moment. Can't rule out a stray shower at some point today or tonight. Looks like mainly to the south that could be an issue. There is a pretty good spattering of rain in the Illinois area right now. High of 80 degrees, overnight low in the 60s. Much better chance of rain appears to be Tuesday, though rain is in the forecast on Wednesday and Thursday of this week as well. If you're coming down to the fair, fair conditions right now in West Dallas, with a temperature of 80 degrees.
4: Well, political attack ads have been a little on the tame side leading up to Tuesday's primary election here in Wisconsin, but expect things to ramp up before November. And the world of AI is making it increasingly difficult to know what is real and what isn't, especially online. We welcome in ABC's reporter Jim Ryan. Jim, online is sort of an all-encompassing cesspool at times of false information, but potentially dangerous when you talk about the world of politics and potential misinformation.
5: Exactly right. And a lot of people call it AI slop. And that's the stuff that you see there in all sorts of applications, from ads posted on YouTube that are clearly not the people they purport to be. You know, you have celebrities making endorsements for products that they have nothing to do with because that celebrity didn't even know that his or her image was being used. But yeah, you're getting into something a little more sensitive. And I think elections, I mean, that's important stuff. I mean, whether you buy some supplement on YouTube is one thing, but deciding who's going to get your vote based upon some ad you saw that may or may not be digitally enhanced or somehow AI generated or manipulated, that's a different matter. And I think there are some real important implications there, Greg.
6: It's so true, Jim. Just yesterday, or maybe it was Saturday, I saw something on TikTok with one of our gubernatorial candidates, and it made me question it. And I thought, is this legit? Of course, I went back and I fact-checked it and whatnot. But a lot of people aren't doing that. So if you're a voter and you see a political video, say on Facebook or TikTok or even X, what can people do to determine that it's authentic or that, hey, that's fake?
5: Well, I mean, you can look for advisories. Wisconsin is one of, I think, 29 states with some kind of regulation related to AI-generated political content. And yeah, the people who make that stuff have to put an advisory on it that says contents generated by AI, contains content generated by AI, so that voters will know. But, you know, it's fine print, isn't it? I mean, for years, for generations, we've had ads that had a little note at the bottom that said paid for by such and such committee, or, you know, telling where it comes from. So people really might not pay attention to that little advisory at the bottom that says this was AI generated. It's kind of let the voter beware, Jessica.
4: Yeah, mandatory label. You might also use the words probably not going to see it, right, to describe what that all is. But you mentioned Wisconsin is a growing part of a group of a growing number of states that are trying to, you know, curb election disinformation. But it's not every state, Jim. And I think therein lies the problem again here, where technology is outpacing law.
5: Well, that's true, yes. And, you know, so 29 states have some regulation in place, pretty softball stuff. California and Hawaii tried to enact some laws, but they went too far, and courts have said, nope, you can't do that. You've nudged over into the First Amendment. We're not going to allow you to do that. So it's a fine line to walk between protecting the First Amendment rights of everyone, including political candidates, and protecting candidates from being attacked by others with unfair tools like AI-generated images. So, yeah, I think we're still feeling our way through this, and so too are the courts.
6: I wonder, too, if you look at the flip side of this, can political campaigns use AI responsibly? Are many across the country doing so? Or are we headed towards a spot where voters simply, they're like, well, I don't know if I can trust that, not sure if I can trust that. Then they kind of stop looking at all of them and stop trusting
5: that's
6: all of them.
5: That's the thing. You're right. I mean, that's a good point, Jessica. I mean, so you saw this ad and you started wondering, I wonder if this is real or not. So you'd start digging around doing research. Meanwhile, the

0: message of whatever that ad was is completely lost, right? Because of people's mistrust of what they're seeing. So I'm not sure that it doesn't backfire in every case, but and that's what a lot of the political candidates will tell you is that, well, this is not supposed to be my opponent. This is lampoon. It's satire. It's kind of making light of that person or poking fun at them. Here's a good example. Here in Texas, there's a Senate race going on right now. I think one of the most closely watched in the country, Kent Paxton, who's the current attorney general, versus James Tallarico, who's currently in the state legislature. They're running for John Cornyn's seat in the Senate. And man, has it gotten weird. the attack ad on Ken Paxton, which actually came from Cornyn's camp before the primary, shows him sitting in a convertible with a couple of women in the car with him. He's famously had mistresses and affairs and all this. So here's the ad. Not to be outdone, though, the Paxton campaign has leveled allegations through an AI-generated ad at James Tallarico, the Democrat in the race. And it, too, is kind of weird. Tallarico has famously supported trans rights. So here he is standing there in a dress like Julie Andrews wore in The Sound of Music, right?
1: Boys in white dresses with blue satin sashes. Girls dust with hormones till they grow mustaches.
0: Looks like James Tallarico. Looks exactly like him, really. And I don't know if that sounds like him or not, but so you can see how this is going. And each side will tell you that's clearly satire. We're not making a political point. We're just making fun of our opponent.
2: Do these fall under the line of free speech laws that'll protect a lot of this kind of political expression, Jim?
0: Yes. Fair expression, you have fair use laws. There are concerns that, okay, well, if we shut down all of this stuff, then you won't even be able to use clips of the candidate in a newscast. Free speech, fair use, response, giving your opponent both sides of a story. So, yeah, we're kind of in the wild, wild west right now, Greg.
2: Yeah, and to this point, the federal government has not passed a single clear rule for all states to follow. ABC's Jim Ryan on the eve of the primary election here in the state of Wisconsin. We appreciate it, Jim. Thank you.
3: Talk soon, Jim.
0: Take care.

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5: So my wife and I checked out the Uke movie last night, and it was such an incredible reminder of how you've got a limited chance to make your life extraordinary, right? It's just an incredible life lived by Bob Uecker and all the things he did. And you know, in our discussions with Jeff Levering and Lane Grindle and Adam McKelvey and others about this incredible documentary, sure, a lot of the stories that you heard in the movie, you've heard before, but you certainly didn't mind hearing again. Some interesting nuggets that I did not know about Bob Uecker. Some more personal family-type things. And it really did an incredible job weaving in the start of his career with the start of his broadcasting career until the final days and what ultimately became his final broadcast the day the Brewers lost to the Mets in the postseason.
0: It was such a moving movie, without a doubt. And I was just looking because last week at the State Fair, we had a big poster up here at our studio that was for Uke for the film. And I thought, where'd it go? It wasn't up. And I thought, we got to put that back up. And then all of a sudden, we've got this crew over here. I don't know if the young ladies can hear me anymore, but when I put up the Uke poster, you guys gave it a woo, right? Have you seen the movie? Not yet. Are you going to? Yes, they're giving the thumbs up. It is a fantastic movie. And here's the thing that I said. I went to go see it the first week that it came out. I took my mom. We both loved it. And it made you cry. It made you smile. It made you laugh. I had the goosebumps so many times. But I also think you don't have to be a baseball fan to love this movie. You can just love Milwaukee. It is just, even from the beauty shots at the start of the movie, it is unbelievable. And Greg, as you mentioned as well, some of those moments that we didn't know about. The public didn't know about. And it just makes you appreciate Uke even more and miss him more, too.
5: Yeah, no, I think that's right. And, you know, I saw it with Emily, and, you know, I heard your voice in it, Jessica, and you could hear my voice toward the end of it as we recapped Uecker's final broadcast days, little cameos of other people in the Milwaukee area. It is weird to sit at a Marcus Theater, and then you see look up, and you see, like, oh, it's my friend Lane Grindle on the screen. Like, oh, there's Jeff. There's Sophia, my friends. And then to hear your own voice was kind of strange. But
0: I texted you. I said, you have to take your kids.
5: Yeah.
0: Because they're going to love that. They're going to be like, Dad, is that you?
5: They will. I think we will see that with them. It's in Marcus Theaters. Check your local listings. It's in 17 total theaters, but I know it's going to be this week, at least in Menominee Falls, and I think Brookfield as well. But it is well worth your time. It is well worth your 94 minutes. Just an incredible documentary film on an incredible man. News is next.
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2: 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I'm Greg Mancic. 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It is Monday, August 10th. And your top story, a fire started by chemical rags.
3: I'm Jessica Talley, a security about-face in Cudahy.
4: ABC News, I'm Michelle Franzen. Following a contentious confirmation hearing and a narrow vote over the weekend, Todd Blanche has taken the oath as permanent attorney general.
5: Blanche was sworn in by Emil Bove, judge on the powerful Third Circuit Court of Appeals, who just 2 years ago served as Blanche's co-counsel defending Donald Trump across three criminal cases. Blanche and Bove both took top jobs in the Justice Department after Trump won re-election. Blanche now has the role of the country's top law enforcement officer after being narrowly confirmed in a 50-49 vote Saturday morning. Peter Harlambous, ABC News.
4: Talks between the U.S. and Iran remain stalled over the Strait of Hormuz. Iran is demanding the U.S. lift the naval blockade on the waterway and pay war reparations. President Trump now says Iran should repay the for decades of terrorist-related deaths across the Middle East. At least 71 people have died following the massive earthquake in western Colombia. Rescue operations underway in the city of Cali, where 20 buildings have collapsed. This is ABC News.
2: Outdoor Living Unlimited, WTMJ News Time is 1:31. Milwaukee fire officials releasing the cause of the fire that destroyed Lincoln Avenue School on the city's south side.
6: The Milwaukee Fire Department says the fire was accidental and the major outdoor heat could have played a role in how quickly the flames spread.
7: If you know anything about the construction of these buildings, with these massive brick wall buildings, they act like a pizza oven.
6: Milwaukee Fire Chief Aaron Lipsky tells WTMJ.
7: They absorb that heat all day long, and that doesn't go away at night, so the inside of that building can remain as hot as it was throughout the day. It certainly could have impacted. It's not something I can nail down 100%.
6: Lipsky says the fire at Lincoln Avenue School started when chemical-soaked rags were unintentionally left in a plastic garbage can. Nizer Spencer, WTMJ News.
3: Flock cameras are once again raising privacy concerns. Now a Cudahy gun range is removing the license plate readers from its parking lot.
8: Eagle Sports Range says it removed the cameras after a viral video explained how they were capturing the license plates of vehicles entering the parking lot. The gun range says it was only trying to deter criminal activity and had already been trying to remove the cameras months ago when they first learned of privacy concerns. Eagle Sports Range says Flock told them they were under a contract to keep the cameras in place. This comes after two Milwaukee police employees were charged for misusing the Flock technology for personal tracking. Jessica Gatso, WTMJ News.
2: Decision Wisconsin. Congressman Tom Tiffany discouraging Republican voters from crossing over in the August 11th primary to vote for Francesca Hong. Some conservatives have suggested voters lacking a competitive local GOP primary should vote for her, believing that to be a more favorable opponent for Tiffany in a general election. But Tiffany rebuked that suggestion at a press conference.
9: You're a Republican. I recommend that you vote Republican because there are plenty of primaries that are going on around the state that are going to decide the future of Wisconsin, and we want the best Republicans possible that are going to be running in this election in 2026.
2: Wisconsin voters can only select one party's primary to vote in. Online records indicate more than 265,000 people voted early ahead of Election Day.
3: On the Democratic side of the ticket, all four candidates still in the race are crisscrossing Wisconsin today, trying to reach those undecided voters.
10: The race has shifted repeatedly in recent weeks, with Mandela Barnes and Sarah Rodriguez dropping out and David Crowley re-entering with the endorsement of Governor Tony Evers. But polling throughout has shown Francesca Hong leading the way. UW-Milwaukee political science professor Mordecai Lee says the biggest wild card may be turnout.
11: It might be less than half of the people who vote in November. It might be a third of the number of people who vote in November. And because of that, I think it's such a moving target and an unpredictable

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1: Neil Doyle, WTMJ News.
2: And a water main break caused a sinkhole on a busy Glendale Road this morning. The sinkhole opened up on eastbound Florist Avenue near Green Bay around 5:45. Glendale City Administrator Carl Warwick tells WTMJ two vehicles were damaged.
3: The scene hadn't been secured, and two vehicles drove into where the sinkhole area was. The scene is secured now, and the restoration of the water main is in place. There's only one business that currently doesn't have water as a result of that water main break.
2: Warwick says the traffic is back to normal. The water main break could take up to a day or so to repair.
4: 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Outdoor Living Unlimited WTMJ News Time is coming up on 135.
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1: Time for a WTMJ Sports update from the Gruber Law Office's One Call That's All Sports desk. The Brewers begin a seven-game road trip tonight in San Diego, taking on the Padres. Jacob Mizorowski will next take the mound Saturday against the Dodgers. On Sunday, Miz became the second fastest pitcher ever to record 200 strikeouts.
2: He's a fascinating young man, and to have him handle all this the way he's handling it solidifies in my mind who this kid is. You know, like he's got a long way to go as a pitcher. Guys, he's got a long way to go. There's flashes of such brilliance that you're just like shaking your head like, wow. He handles it very well.
1: Coverage of tonight's game begins at 8:05 on WTMJ. The Packers begin the preseason on Thursday night in Pittsburgh against the Steelers. Head coach Matt LaFleur is still working to determine who will play and who will not.
3: I think a lot of it's feel of where your team's at. And I think just my experiences here and is that when we've played in the preseason, we've been better earlier in the season.
1: LaFleur notes that beginning the regular season against the rival Vikings also ramps up the urgency to begin the season on a high note.
4: Let's get you an update on the roads with your WTMJ Time Saver Traffic. I see my two lovely nieces just popped up at the studio. Did you guys get here okay? Thumbs up. Was the traffic okay? Okay, they're giving me a thumbs up. They were coming from the Brookfield area, and I do see that looks good, but heads up for some of you who are traveling on 41894 North right now. We have an issue. There is pavement damage on 41894 North, just a little bit beyond I-43 North. So we're basically talking about Howard Avenue. 41894 North near Howard Avenue. We have lanes that are closed because of that pavement that maybe it buckled, maybe something else happened, but it is damaged. Crews are out there right now trying to fix it so everybody can drive through safely. But in the meantime, we have lanes that are closed. We have three lanes that are closed. That's because of pavement damage on 41894 North, very close to Howard Avenue. It is slow going and the backups continue. I'll let you know as soon as that eases.
1: So everything that I can tell from our air-conditioned studios, people walking by outside, they're kind of fanning themselves, right? They take one of these little fans that they received on a little tongue depressor or whatever, popsicle stick, and they're fanning themselves. Muggy, hot? Like, well, what are we looking at out there? Yes? I'm getting some mugginess. Yeah, a little stickiness.
4: That's okay. But not too bad.
1: But no rain. No rain. You've got a little cloud coverage today, too, which I think is probably helping things. Not the case yesterday. You know it's raining hard and it's storming hard when you're inside a big box store and you can hear everything happening outside.
4: Hear the thunder?
1: That's what my experience was yesterday, doing a little bit of shopping. When is the next chance for rain? Let's welcome in TMJ4 meteorologist Lauren Larson. Hi, Lauren.
5: Hi, guys. Good afternoon.
1: You should be at the fair. Where are you? We're looking for you.
5: I know. I would love to get out to the fair, whether that's to come see you guys, try some new foods and stuff. I've been keeping up with, you know, the drinkies and the sporkies. Right?
1: Yeah. No, you did it right. Yeah, that's all like the new and like, yeah, the newfangled food here.
5: Yes, so fun. So we'll have to see if I can get out there. But today, just sitting in the TMJ4 studio, holding down the fort.
4: You're holding down the fort as we're looking outside. We had the dancing grannies out here just minutes ago. They were shaking their pom-poms. Just to give you the visual, it was like white skirts, blue shirts, and the silver pom-poms. They were having a blast. They're always awesome.
5: Ooh.
4: One of the things that we are noting, too, is the cloud coverage. That's probably a good thing for a lot of people, so you don't have the sun shining. It's a busy day out here at the fair. People are kind of looking at the skies going, might we see any storms today? Might we see any rain later on? What's on tap for the rest of the day, Lauren?
5: Yeah, we're definitely keeping an eye on those passing clouds here today. I do think a lot of people should feel good that the sun is not beating down, really making things feel warmer. We're sitting in the low 80s, and our dew points are in the upper 60s and low 70s. So it's not necessarily the temperature that is out of control. I think our humidity is a bit out of control right now, so feeling just so muggy and kind of gross out there. And the question is, will we see those thunderstorms? Well, we're more likely to see thunderstorms across the southern part of southeast Wisconsin. So the southern half of Milwaukee County is included in a marginal risk for severe weather, meaning later tonight we could have a few thunderstorms work their way north into the very southern counties of southeast Wisconsin. And a few of them have the potential to be strong or severe. So we're not really expecting widespread, well, we're definitely not expecting

0: expecting widespread severe weather, but there may be a thunderstorm or two that kind of pops into southeast Wisconsin, much like we saw late last night. Now, with these storms, we're talking, you know, some slow-moving storms that have brought some heavy rain. 2.5 inches of rain fell yesterday in Lake Geneva. We had a few reports come in of over 2 inches of rain. So kind of the same thunderstorms that we saw last night. That's what we're talking about tonight. As far as timing, I think we're in the clear until 8 o'clock and probably not even until closer to 10 o'clock in Milwaukee County.
1: Well, as we look at later in the week, too, I see chance for storms, chance for showers. And we'd like to know that it's just a chance, especially after what happened last year, that final day at the fair and the flash flooding. I mean, everybody's just hoping for some great, great weather. And I think that's key, isn't it, Lauren, as we look ahead, just a chance?
0: Yeah, definitely a double-edged sword. I love that they are just small chances, but that is also super frustrating for people trying to maybe plan that visit to the fair or really any outdoor plans. I wish I could say, you know, Wednesday will be wet, that will be your day, and then the rest of it looks dry. With those kind of scattered chances, I think that makes it a little bit more difficult. Tomorrow, I think, will be a probably the wettest day of the week as it looks right now. We have some storms that may roll through tomorrow morning. It may kind of roll through throughout the middle of the day Tuesday. So kind of keeping an eye on that. And then our chances do become pretty scattered as we go throughout the rest of your week.
2: Let the temperatures dip a little bit too once we get toward the back end of the week and even early next week. So are normal temperatures right around 80 at this time of year, Lauren?
0: Yeah, right around 80 degrees. And I actually did some digging recently on what is our normal last 90-degree day, because we had so many 90s in July, and they're kind of all over the place. There are some years where we have some 90s, even into the middle of September. There are some days where our last 90-degree day happens in July. So there isn't an average date. Right now, I'm not seeing any 90s in the forecast. I'm okay with that. I like the low 80s, upper 70s.
2: Well, looking forward to a great run of the fair and a great rest of the day. Lauren, we appreciate your time. We'll check it again soon.
1: Thanks, Lauren.
0: Yeah, absolutely. Enjoy the fair, guys.
1: Yesterday, when those storms were coming, I was coming in from Minneapolis, and we were watching the radar, and we knew the storms were coming, and we thought, we just need to get the plane going in the air, right? And didn't know if that was going to happen, if we'd get delayed. There was no delay, but the pilot did come on and say, hey, there were storms around the Milwaukee area, so heads up, and oftentimes they take a little bit of a different route, so he had explained that. Well, then my husband was looking at the radar, and he said, I don't know if we're going to land in Milwaukee, because we were supposed to be landing right about the time that those storms are going to hit. And he's like, I think we might be landing in Chicago instead. And I said, really? Because, I mean, it wouldn't be too far. But still, it's inconvenient for all those people on the plane, right? If you land in a different city than you were planning on. We just snuck in. We landed. Boom. I got off the plane. All of a sudden, it was dark. Dark, dark skies. Everybody at the airport was just kind of looking. It was so eerie. And then as we were leaving, got in the car to drive off, you could just see the lightning was intense. And it was just all over. It was... good timing. Good timing on our part to sneak in there. But yeah, that storm was quite interesting in the afternoon.
2: It was potent. So were you above it, or were you, it's from Minneapolis, right? So it's not that long of a flight. Were you kind of in the clouds the whole way, or did you have to kind of come down through the dark clouds? Were you above it all and then kind of ran right through it to get downtown?
1: Well, I'll tell you that we had the shades pulled. Yeah, good. At one point, I opened them to look out, and we were just in the clouds at that point.
2: Yeah.
1: So I opened it as we were coming down. It was really, the storm had not hit yet. It was one of those things that as we landed, all of a sudden the plane was making the curves. You could see it was clear on one side of Milwaukee, and it was very dark on the other, and the rain had just started. And by the time we got in, that's when the skies got really, really dark.
2: Well, glad you made it in. And we'll keep an eye on the forecast here throughout the week. A chance of rain for most days here, but hopefully not a washout of any variety. It's 146.
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2: Hey, I want to thank our friends at Left's Lucky Town for feeding us here in our WTMJ studios. That's right. Left's Lucky Town and Miller Lite Sports Bar and Grill is here at the fair. 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
9: I don't understand, sir. You have two girls. I can't get a date. Can I kick it with you?
7: Okay, watch this. Wow, that's fast. You didn't get wet, did you? That wasn't a blessing or anything. That's just to show you that they don't dribble. 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
8: One molecule away from plastic, got a shelf life of 26 years. The bugs won't eat it.
6: Now that's when you turn it to the sticky side. That roller picks up salt, sand, sugar, flour, cat hair, dog hair, dust, fluff, lint, even kitty litter and birdseed if you have it.
9: How many fairgoers have the old model? Yeah, that's like buying a rotary phone.
7: I use them at the pool. I bring them, I use them to even dry myself as a towel. Basically, this is all I use, so I use them in every room of the house.
9: You have tendonitis, arthritis, carpal tunnel. It doesn't count with the Wonder Chopper. Ladies and gentlemen, you'll shed tears. Tears of joy, chopping an onion that quick and that safe.
8: Now, we all know that salt is bad. What disease kills more Americans than any other? It's marriage, yeah.
9: Who likes garlic? I love garlic. I'm Italian. Half Italian, half Native American.

0: I'm an Arapaho. No relation to those Kardashian hoes.
1: The one end comes to a little point. That point gets in between the car seats.
0: Kim's pregnant again. She's gonna name the baby after the father, NFL. I figure it's the Rams or the Packers. Anyways, look.
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3: You will be my customer.
4: Well, that's what they're hoping. They are hoping you will be their customer. It's a captive audience watching the display about the knives and the thing that picks up the pet hair and the mop and all that kind of stuff. You can find it, whether you need it or not, at the Expo Center.
5: And what was that one man talking about? He said, if you have this, if you have that, basically he said, if you have anything that ends in itis, you need this product.
4: Yes, and it's probably multiple options to get that purchased. But you're right, exercise equipment, the hot tubs, the mattresses, I mean, everything is in there. It's a massive, massive space, a great spot to cool off, no doubt, but also a great spot to, I don't know, kind of wander around and have a good laugh.
5: Did you notice inside the Expo this year a booth for the Wisconsin Republican Party and the Wisconsin Democratic Party?
4: Oh, I did not. I did not notice that. I did do a perusing. That was a part of it last year, though. You're right.
5: Well, it was interesting. As I was on my flight yesterday, I was perusing TikTok, and I saw somebody said, uh-oh, watch out as my mother goes to party. And she just said, you know, she didn't want to get political during the fair. And it was kind of an interesting video. If you're not on

0: home of the Brewers, WTMJ.
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3: The crew's headed west, and they're ready to make some waves.
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5: 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I'm Greg Matzik. This is Wisconsin's Midday News for Monday, August 10th. Your top story: changes coming after a devastating Milwaukee school fire.
6: I'm Jessica Tai. Less than 24 hours until Wisconsin's partisan primary.
5: Slight chance of a shower today and tonight, partly cloudy throughout the day.

0: procedures after investigators determined what caused the Lincoln Avenue School fire.
1: The fire started when chemical-soaked rags were left in a plastic garbage can, eventually leading to spontaneous combustion. Now new procedures are in place.
2: We also have metal containers now in all of our schools, and we have new protocols for checking in checking out at the end of each day as well.
1: NPS Superintendent Dr. Brenda Caselius tells WTMJ.
2: We're limiting application of oil-based chemicals to days with temperatures below 85 degrees. Verify at the end of each shift that all fire doors are closed, all room doors are closed and secured, and windows are closed where required.
1: Nizer Spencer, WTMJ News.
0: Demolition to Lincoln Avenue School could begin in the next several weeks.
3: The Wisconsin Department of Justice has now identified the Madison police officer who shot and killed Corey Ruiz last month. They say it was Officer Keel Badinger Peterson who fired the shots that hit Ruiz on July 22nd. That officer has nearly 11 years of law enforcement service. The DOJ says Ruiz pulled out a knife and injured Officer Peterson during a scuffle with police. Two other officers tried to use a taser first before shots were fired. Four officers in all were placed on administrative leave. The DOJ says the case remains under investigation.
0: Decision Wisconsin. The partisan primary election is just a day away, and the state's current governor believes turnout will eclipse past primaries. Governor Evers tells WTMJ he expects turnout to be double what it was in 2018 when he won for the first time.
4: There's a lot of people interested, obviously, on our side, but obviously on the Republican side. The Republicans want to make sure that they've got their person across the finish line. So, yeah, I think there's going to be good turnout.
0: Online records indicate there are more than 265,000 early voters statewide, including more than 48,000 in Milwaukee County.
3: Taylor Farms is now pulling more than a dozen products with jalapeno peppers from grocery store shelves across the country. It's just the latest development in a recall due to a salmonella outbreak that sickened at least 345 people in 27 states. The ag giant is already linked to the record cyclosporiasis outbreak. ABC medical correspondent Dr. Darian Sutton says symptoms can reappear after they leave.
5: If you feel like your symptoms are persistent and they're lasting longer than a week or two, you should certainly talk to a provider, because for cyclosporiasis, antibiotics are provided, whereas for salmonella, it's typically rest and hydration.
3: Taylor Farms says it's no longer sourcing products from Coast Citrus Distributors, the farmer involved in the salmonella issue. Walmart is the only retailer here in Wisconsin that received the contaminated products.
0: As water and government systems deal with hacks in multiple states, two new cyber incidents are being reported on the West Coast.
6: In Suisun City in the San Francisco Bay Area, a state of emergency has been declared after malicious software infected computers that run 911 call routing, police and fire dispatch, city services and records. City saying to contain the threat and preserve evidence, it shut down its entire IT network. In Oregon, the state is now confirming a cyber incident in July that included unauthorized access to technology used by a drinking water provider, and the state is assessing any impact on public systems in Oregon. Alex Stone, ABC News.
0: Time for news about your money. The WTMJ Annex Wealth Management Market Update. The Dow is just sort of hanging there, down about 150 points, been there for a couple hours at 53,888. NASDAQ trying to bounce back, giving back 110 down about an hour ago. Now it's 74 in the red at 26,615. And the S&P is right on the line here, just 2 points in the red at 77.55. 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

0: Time for WTMJ Sports Update from the Gruber Law Office's One Call That's All Sports Desk. Brewers with a 5-2 homestand. They are today in San Diego. Game one of a 7-game road trip and the first of three against the Padres. How about rookie Luis Lara saving the Brewers with incredible defense on Sunday during a 4-3 win?
1: That's why the organization made a long-term commitment to him, because he's a ball player. And not swinging the bat the way, like, he's not comfortable. You come to the big leagues as however old he is, 21 years old, it's tough. He's working on an 0-for-4 game, gives up his body and makes that catch. That's why he's earned his keep.
0: Coverage of tonight's game begins at 8:05 on WTMJ. The Packers begin the preseason Thursday night in Pittsburgh against the Steelers, where Matt LaFleur will be standing on the opposite sideline as former Packers head coach Mike McCarthy.
2: I got so much respect for him. First of all, how he's always treated me. Secondly, just by what he's accomplished here. And it's pretty cool that when he got the Pittsburgh job, I'm like, Green Bay Packers, Dallas Cowboys, Pittsburgh Steelers. I mean, that's pretty special.
0: LaFleur says some projected starters will see the field in the preseason opener. Safety Javon Bullard sits out today's practice with a foot injury.
3: 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We do have a couple of issues that I want to let you know about. This new one, we've got a crash. I-43 South, very close to, let's see here, probably the closest would be 124th Street. And I am starting to see a backup because of it. I-43 South, very close to also Highway 100. Right shoulder is blocked due to a crash. It looks like a truck is involved in that one. Emergency responders are at the scene. I see at least one squad out there with flashing lights on. The backup is getting worse as we speak. It's going to get worse before it gets better. Also want to give you a heads up that we've got this pavement issue. There's pavement damage on 41894 North. Very close. Close to I-43 North. So that's the Howard Avenue area. There are lanes that are closed because of this pavement damage. Three right lanes are closed, and that is causing a backup as well. Crews are out there now trying to fix that pavement so it is smooth and safe for you to drive. But in the meantime, those backups are going to continue.
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0: Was it hot outside? What are we doing, people? Everything okay? I'm getting some thumbs up. I see people fanning themselves.
3: People are fanning themselves.
0: A little steamy. See the Bank 5-9 fans.
3: They've got their
0: cooling
3: koozies,
0: down with the summer shanty.
3: Keeping the beer cold. I love some of these sunglasses those ladies are wearing. Those are fun, aren't they?
0: Definitely.
3: Best people watching. In fact, it was just a couple of minutes ago. You had State Fair police talking to some young ladies who were wearing tiaras.
0: Yeah.
3: It's just a moment in time at the State Fair. You never know what's going to happen next.
0: We got a good seat for it here, too, in our broadcast area. Come by and say hello. It is warm outside. 80 degrees are high. Maybe feels a little stickier than that, however. Can't rule out a stray shower later on this evening. Overnight low 67. Better chance of rain on Tuesday with a high of 78. Rain does remain in the forecast for Wednesday and Thursday. Not of the washout variety. Just keep an eye on that if you're headed to the State Fair or have any outdoor plans. It's 79 right now. Fair conditions at Wisconsin State Fair Park.
5: 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And Wisconsin's Midday News is live from the Bank 5-9 studios on the State Fairgrounds. 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
0: We had a nice captive audience throughout our weather, and then they all left. I don't know what happened here. Maybe they're going inside the Expo Center, maybe going somewhere to cool off a little bit on a warm day at the fair.
3: They heard that opening, and they thought a clown was about to pop out. They said, whoa, what's going on?
0: That would be enough to freak me out as well. It is just after 2 o'clock here, settling into the final hour of Wisconsin's Midday News.
5: Here's your top two at two on Wisconsin's Midday News.
3: Number one, new efforts to close loopholes that allow new chemicals in our food. Health and Human Services Secretary Robert F. Kennedy Jr. just announced two proposals today. One requires manufacturers to notify the FDA when concluding a substance added to human food or animal food is generally recognized as safe. They call that GRAS. It's known as GRAS. The other, created with the Ag Secretary, is the federal government's first proposed definition of ultra-processed foods.
6: Thousands of Americans, researchers, consumer organizations, and members of industry provided input to this process over the past 10 months. The first time we will have a consistent federal framework to study these foods, to understand

0: and their effects on human health and to build stronger and lasting nutrition policy.
1: Kennedy is calling on lawmakers to give the FDA even more tools, but greater visibility into what's going into our food just seems like a great thing for all of us, especially if you are trying to be healthy, if you're trying to be healthier than you were yesterday. I know that's a little tough to say as all these people are walking by us at the Wisconsin State Fair right now. Like, these are the 11 days where you just say, maybe I'm not going to be that healthy today, but once it's done, I'm going to kick back into gear, right? There are some healthy choices at the fair, though. I will say
2: no
1: that,
2: doubt.
1: Too.
2: Even Left's, our food partner here, has a wonderful strawberry salad, right? If you need a little roughage there, it's got a nice balsamic vinaigrette dressing. It's
1: the
2: very good.
1: The food here at Left's, I look forward to it every year. It's so good. It's elevated. It's not your typical fair food. I will say, too, I just saw somebody walking by. There was a younger man walking by with a corn cob. And I thought, there you go. If you don't soak that, if you don't soak it in all that butter, that's a good thing. And sometimes they have the spicy salt, so you don't have to soak in so much butter. So that's something healthy. But do you bring floss? Do you bring floss to the fair?
2: I think they let you come in with that, don't they? Yeah. No umbrellas, but you can bring floss.
1: They probably do, but sometimes you need that after you're eating a corn on the cob at the fair.
2: I've seen some people wearing floss, but that's a different story for another time.
1: Yikes.
2: Jury selection underway today in Las Vegas for the murder of legendary rapper Tupac Shakur. I cannot believe this story is still making headlines. This is 30 years later. On trial is a one-time South L.A. gang leader named Dwayne Davis. ABC's Alex Stone is covering.
3: Las Vegas prosecutors say they can prove the murder was orchestrated by one-time South L.A. gang leader Dwayne Davis, street name Keefe D. Davis spoke exclusively to ABC News from inside jail.
4: I'm innocent. I ain't killed nobody.
3: But for years, Davis has boasted about his alleged involvement in Shakur's murder. He even published a book admitting to his role in it, a book he now says he didn't write. Davis now pleading not guilty to one count of murder.
2: So prosecutors allege that Shakur and Death Row Records founder Suge Knight assaulted Davis's nephew, and then Davis set out for revenge. So he and three others were in a white Cadillac in Vegas on the night of September 7th in 96, and they fired shots into Shakur's vehicle. He ultimately succumbed to those injuries. Prosecutors say while Davis did not fire the bullets, he did provide the gun and ordered the hit. Just a crazy story. It continues 30 years later. 2:15 here on WTMJ. We continue from the fair right after this.
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1: A little warm, a little sticky, a little filtered sun here at the Wisconsin State Fair. It's 80 degrees right now. Can't rule out a stray shower later on. Better chance of rain appears to be on Tuesday with a high of 78 degrees. Rain in the forecast Wednesday and Thursday. It doesn't look like it's going to be a washout. Tuesday is the day you really got to watch out for, however, as our temperatures hover in that mid-70 to low 80s range. It's 80 in Milwaukee right now at Wisconsin State Fair Park. Well, sad story from over the weekend. He was one of the most innovative and influential figures in NBA history, and for 11 seasons, he was the head coach of the Milwaukee Bucks.
2: They call him Nelly, and around the NBA, you'd have a tough time finding somebody with a bad word about Don Nelson, the coach of the Milwaukee Bucks.
1: Yeah, named synonymous with the Milwaukee Bucks in the mid-70s through the late 80s. He retired in 2010 as the winningest coach in NBA history.
3: My dream has been and always will be to win a world championship. It's the most important thing, I think, for any coach to do that. Get it, that our time is running out, really, to win a world championship or to have a legitimate shot at it, simply because our center is getting old and he's starting to break down. We're not going to be a great team very much longer. When Bob retires, we may in some ways have to rebuild.
1: Yeah, kind of told it like it is, right? That was Don Nelson from the mid-80s when the Bucks were perennial contenders with Nelson as head coach.
4: Well, speaking of kind of telling it like it is or being funny, too, there was a time after retirement that a reporter said, "Hey, I know you're living in Hawaii. Like, what are you doing these days?" And he just said, basically, "Oh, you've got it." He said this.
5: Can each of you talk briefly about what you've been doing after basketball? Coach, I know you live in Hawaii, right? So...
6: Yeah, I've been smoking some pot, actually. But I never smoked when I played or coached, so I just it's new to me. But anyway, I'm doing that, and I'm having a pretty good time. It's more legal now than it's ever been, and so I'm enjoying that.
1: That was on a reunion with the Golden State Warriors. He also coached Golden State and Dallas, where he won his titles. You know, he never won a title with the Milwaukee Bucks, but if you grew up watching Bucks basketball, he was the second ever head coach in franchise history after Larry Costello, who helped bring a championship to Milwaukee, the first before Giannis and crew won it a few years back. But Don Nelson was that figure on the sidelines who brought a very different style of basketball to the Eastern Conference and to Milwaukee. It was very fast. It was very up-tempo. He would go with a small lineup. He would occasionally have power forwards play guard. He just did things differently, and it was so innovative back in the mid-80s, and he had some incredible all-star talent. But they won 7 consecutive division titles. They won games, over 50 games, 7 years in a row. The problem is, Larry Bird and Dr. J were really good, too, in the mid-80s, and the Bucks typically ran into one of those two teams on their path to the NBA Finals.
4: Well, that's the thing. I mean, we may have some people who are listening right now who are too young to really understand who Don Nelson is, and I've been a Bucks fan all my life, but really that time, too, I mean, in the early 80s, I was too young to understand that, too. But at the end of the day, he was the Milwaukee Bucks' winningest coach, and so that's a big deal. So even if you weren't there in the stands in the early 80s, you can just appreciate what he did for the Milwaukee Bucks. And then, of course, if you're just a fan of the NBA in general, you can look to see what he did with the Boston Celtics.
1: As a player, yeah. Right? He was just sort of this kind of gutty, all-effort sort of player. He talked about how he wasn't the fastest guy, but he knew when to turn it on. He could read things well, and he was an impactful player. He had even joked after his playing career, after his coaching career, that his number was retired by the Boston Celtics. Not really because of what he did on the court, maybe his style of play, people appreciate it, but his contributions to the game of basketball. And he certainly popularized a brand and a style of play. He also popularized the fish tie. Now, you might remember this if you were ever in and around Grand Avenue Mall or Mayfair Mall in the late 80s and early 90s. Ralph Marlin Tie Company, they had these little pop-up

0: shops in the center of the mall, these little kiosks. And Don Nelson famously would wear fish ties on the sidelines. So you need to wear your suit and tie. You had to do that when you were a coach back in the 80s. And his tie was like a smallmouth bass or something like that.
1: Oh,
0: fish ties created by Ralph Marlin. He popularized that. And then it became sort of a cult phenomenon here in southeastern Wisconsin at the local malls.
1: Oh, that's interesting, because I can't really visualize where in Grand Avenue that was. How close was it to the bear that was on the bike, on the tightrope?
0: It was on the first level, as it was in Mayfair, too. You remember, you walked by it, and you know, just all the little pop-up kiosks, and there was the Ralph Marlin Tie Company.
1: I did not know that about him, but I can visualize back in the day here in Wisconsin, men wearing those fish ties.
0: He was very folksy. He had a tireless work ethic. It was not uncommon to see him with a can of Miller Lite in his hand during his post-game interview outside the locker room.
1: All of that sounds like Wisconsin.
0: All of it is,
1: yeah.
0: Right? And all of it is Don Nelson. His son, Donnie Nelson, actually went to Brookfield Central High School and ended up serving in the front office with the Dallas Mavericks when Don Nelson was there as head coach, leading the Mavs to a championship.
1: Did his son play at Iowa? Was he a Hawkeye?
0: I don't know his college basketball background, but Donnie Nelson at Brookfield Central was that was a big deal, right? The head coach of the Bucks. His kid went to Brookfield Central and had a career of his own in the NBA. You mentioned Maui. So when Nelson retired, he went to Maui and he invested his fortune into rental properties. So he had a slew of properties. It felt like Don owned the island. And yes, he also got into growing coffee.
1: Was somebody selling fish ties on the island, too?
0: Not that I know of, although the fish out there are certainly different. But he was growing cannabis and coffee on one of his properties. And he really got into marijuana, which is legal in Hawaii. And then after the wildfires hit Maui, he opened up his rental properties to those who were displaced. So he had a heart of gold, but he really is synonymous with not only basketball and Bucks basketball in Milwaukee, but really sports in Wisconsin. It's just one of those names. If you knew it from the 80s, boy, you knew a lot about the Milwaukee Bucks and a lot about their style, thanks to Don.
1: Well, so many people on social media over the weekend, and especially today as well, whether they are fans, they are current players, former coaches, involved in basketball or the NBA at all, basically saying a sad day for basketball with the passing of Don Nelson. Definitely a true basketball visionary.
0: You bet. Passing away at the age of 86. It is 2:25.

0: Well, visionary.
1: You bet. Passing away at the age of 86. It is 2:25 on WTMJ.
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5: What do you do with these protesters who clearly want to be heard?
6: 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And then you have another element out there that just wants to cause trouble. Make sure that the outside investigation is thorough and make sure that it doesn't take a long time, because as these things go on, they just continue to get worse.
4: Only here.

0: SB COVID-19 and influenza, among others, are no longer recommended for all children. In addition, this executive order directs the Attorney General to advance legal challenges against states that violate children's rights to religious or medical vaccination exemptions.
1: The move is expected to garner backlash from top medical health groups. In Western Colombia, at least 111 people are dead following a major earthquake. Officials say the death toll will likely rise due to collapsed buildings in the Choco region. And on Wall Street, stocks are down this hour. This is ABC News.
2: 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A proposed ordinance implementing a temporary pause on data center development within the city of Milwaukee cleared an important technical hurdle on Monday.
3: The city's Zoning Code Technical Committee determined the proposed ordinance would work as zoning legislation. Monday's decision moved the ordinance to the Zoning Neighborhoods and Development Committee, which next meets in mid-September and has not yet published an agenda. The proposed pause would last 1 year until the city's zoning code is amended to define and regulate data center development. It comes months after a proposed computer research facility was removed from the planned redevelopment of the Midtown Shopping Center on the city's north side. Adam Roberts, WTMJ News.
4: Decision, Wisconsin. Voters head to the polls tomorrow for the partisan primary. Today, candidates are making their final push for support.
5: In the race for governor on the Democratic ticket, it's been a bit of a roller coaster, some candidates dropping out, then of course David Crowley re-entering the race and getting an endorsement from Governor Tony Evers. Polling by the Marquette Law School has shown Francesca Hong leading the way as she tries to turn progressive enthusiasm into a primary victory. UW-Milwaukee political science professor Mordecai Lee tells WTMJ.
6: I've learned never to predict the Wisconsin voter. And I think this is that much more difficult because we're talking about a primary.
5: Neil Doyle, WTMJ News.
2: On the Republican side, Congressman Tom Tiffany is discouraging Republican voters from crossing over in the August 11th primary to vote for Francesca Hong. But Tiffany rebuked the notion at a press conference on Monday.
7: You're a Republican. I recommend that you vote Republican because there are plenty of primaries that are going on around the state that are going to decide the future of Wisconsin, and we want the best Republicans possible that are going to be running in this election in 2026.
2: Wisconsin voters can only select one party's primary to vote in.
4: Milwaukee is using a quicker approach to check its beach water for dangerous bacteria.
8: The city collects samples from beaches like Bradford, McKinley, and South Shore every Monday, Wednesday, and Friday. The samples are tested for E. coli.
9: It is about a 3 to 4 hour turnaround, which is a big improvement from our 22-hour turnaround where we receive the samples in the lab.
8: Julia Zimmerd, senior microbiologist, tells WTMJ the downfall of the old method.
9: Downside is when we receive a sample, let's say on a Monday, we don't know until Tuesday morning if the water was safe to swim in on Monday.
8: Zimmer says since adopting the 3-day testing schedule, E. coli levels at Milwaukee beaches have been trending downward. Nizer Spencer, WTMJ News.
2: And two new food vendors are coming to downtown Milwaukee's 3rd Street Market Hall, and they'll be operated by the hall's management. Clutch Sandwich Company and Green Thumb Salad Spot will move into the food hall mid-September, with hall ownership saying they hope to gain a greater understanding of the day-to-day opportunities and challenges facing vendors. In a corresponding move, Credit Mediterranean Grill will move to the space currently occupied by Criollo, which itself is poised to depart the food hall.
4: Nintendo apparently wanted them destroyed, but they survived and ended up in Waukesha. Now dozens of games may be worth millions before they go up for auction. We're talking to the man who realized they were rare. That's coming up at 2:37. Outdoor Living Unlimited, WTMJ News Time is 2:34.
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0: Definitely avoid the area if you can't right now. I-43 south, a little bit beyond US 45, Highway 100. Right lane is closed. I think those backups are going to get worse before they get better. The other issue we have is some pavement damage on 41894 north near Howard Avenue. Because of that pavement damage, crews are out there now. They're trying to fix it, trying to make sure that road is safe and smooth for everybody. But in the meantime, we have three lanes that are closed. It's three right lanes that are closed, and traffic is just slowly inching by in that spot.
1: Well, some filtered sun here at the Wisconsin State Fair. It's a little warm, a little sticky out with a high of 80 degrees, overnight low 62 degrees. Don't rule out the chance of a stray shower. Tomorrow, chance of rain increases with a high of 78 degrees. Wednesday and Thursday, just a slight chance for rain on both days with temperatures right around 80. It's 79, a little muggy in Milwaukee at State Fair Park.

0: I was going to let the whole thing play to see if we got to a good spot, Greg, or if we, like, went down the hole.
1: Well, the sound, if you go down the hole, it's a little bit different.
0: I know. I was waiting for it to go.
1: Yeah.
0: Yeah.
1: You don't want to lose your life, right? And, of course, and then they have the hurried Mario theme when it's under a minute to go and you got to get to this castle to save Princess.
0: Oh, my goodness. That takes you back, the sound. I love it. Well, if you grew up playing Nintendo, and a lot of us did, this is the kind of discovery that really makes your jaw drop. A collection of ultra-rare Nintendo game cartridges found in Waukesha. And the games could fetch millions. The CEO of Nintendo Wire, Jason Gannos, joins us live at the Bank 59 studio at the Wisconsin State Fair today. Thanks so much for coming over.
2: Hey, it's great to be here. You guys are pros. You know pretty much the entire story.
0: We played a lot.
2: Yeah.
0: I think I played so much too that, like, I try to go faster and I'd press the buttons even harder. Like, your fingers hurt. That's how much I played.
1: My kids were amazed when I could clear the whole game in less than 10 minutes. They thought that was cool. That we did a lot during COVID, and a lot involved Super Mario Brothers.
2: No, that's a feat. It really is.
0: Also, Duck Hunt, that was such a popular game back in the day too. And this story involves Duck Hunt
2: as well.
0: So can you take us back, set the scene to the beginning on how this all happened? All of a sudden, you get a call from a buddy of yours about a box of games, and you somehow realize this isn't just any box of games.
2: Yes. So a good buddy of mine, he owns a shop called One Stop Wonders in downtown Waukesha. Just such a cool store. Records, video games, things like that. And he pretty much told me for years the things that come into his store are just fascinating. So a couple months ago, his pinball machine broke down. He asked me to come and fix it. I came and fixed it. We started talking and kind of forming a friendship. And he just asked me, hey, you work online, you work in the video game industry. Can you help me sell these games that I've had for years? I buy so much stuff, I just can't sell it. So he starts telling me a story about, you know, a couple years ago, this guy came in. He said that his grandfather owned a precious metal recovery service, and that one of the people that sent him items to essentially burn down and scrap for gold was Nintendo. And one of the boxes happened to be 97 brand new sealed copies of Super Mario Brothers Duck Hunt, everyone with a manual individually wrapped in plastic. So he showed me the box. I nearly passed out.
0: Jeez.
2: He told me he was about to start selling them for 10 to 15 bucks a piece.
0: Wow.
2: And I said, please, please don't. Let me do some research.
1: So your research led you to discover something in addition that could make these games worth much more. But on the surface, did you think these were standard, run-of-the-mill, from 1987, Super Mario Brothers and Duck Hunt? Or did you notice something about the package or something that led you to believe, wait a minute, these are more unique than usual?
2: The box was, in my opinion, the coolest part of this entire thing. So the box had three stickers. The first sticker was from Japan. It was in Japanese, and I could tell it came from Nintendo's headquarters. The second was when it was transferred to Nintendo of America, and then the third was when it was transferred to be scrapped. So that alone was, I knew, you don't find stuff like this. Original Nintendo shipping boxes. But the other piece of it was, you don't find new games either. Like, I've never seen one brand new copy of this game before, let alone 97. But when we started taking photos of it, sharing it on Facebook, that's when they kind of found out, like, okay, this is something that's a bit more special. We posted photos on Facebook. We were reached out to by a company called CGC Games and PSA Games, and they both said right away, like, hey, there's something different about these carts. We think they're a brand new variant of this game.
0: So how do you go about deciding that this could be worth something more than, say, 50 bucks, that these could be worth millions, and they're going

0: up for auction? Is it this week?
1: So we have three of them going up for auction. So we ended up getting them graded with PSA. PSA has never graded a perfect 10 Nintendo cartridge and NES cartridge in their history. We got five.
0: Wow.
1: So we got five perfect 10s. But it's very difficult to say what they're going to go for. I mean, it's never been sold before. This variant has never been seen before. But I do think it's important to mention that the game itself is the same. So if you were to plug it in and play it, it's Mario, it's Duck Hunt, it's the same thing. The difference is the motherboard, the manual, the label on the back, all of that is different. So that's what really makes these things unique.
0: And do you have any idea why Nintendo wanted to get rid of these?
1: My guess is it's probably a boring story and they just needed the warehouse cleaned up. So one piece of this is we're not quite sure why Nintendo manufactured these so late. They were manufactured in 1993, and that's about 2 years after the last known time that Nintendo manufactured these things. So we're guessing that they probably made these for warranty repairs or some sort of like store-like bundle that just never came to be. And they just said, we need the warehouse space. Let's scrap them.
2: That is interesting, because if you think about Nintendo back in the late 80s, you didn't often purchase Super Mario Brothers and Duck Hunt. It was included.
1: It was. You could not buy it alone.
2: Right? So as a standalone, you wonder just, you know, how many sales of that game they actually had. The warranty thing is an interesting thing. I also thought in my mind about some sort of reboot, some sort of launch. There's no definitive, like, 5 or 10 year number on that would make it like an anniversary
1: edition?
2: No,
1: it's definitely not. So the Super Nintendo was out at this point. So my money is probably on the warranty angle of it, where they probably needed to have some carts for warranty. They said, hey, we have none left. Let's make a batch of 100 just in case something comes up. And the box itself said there was 100 games in it. We only found 97. Mm. So there could be three out there somewhere. It could be in your basement. It could be anywhere.
0: So let me walk back a moment to something that you just said.
1: Yeah.
0: You said, I should note that if you play one of these games, it's the same. That means you played one of the games.
1: I have played it.
0: How did you guys decide to open it up, especially if you thought it could be worth a ton of money and say, well, we've got to try this?
1: We just didn't know. So we needed to see the motherboard. So luckily, I'm the kind of nerd who has the tools to open up like an NES cart on my desk at all times. So we opened one up. We took a look at the motherboard. We inspected it. We knew right away it was a different motherboard. Like, it was a brand new one. And then we just popped it in. Like, we had 97. We weren't worried if, you know, something was going to happen to it where, you know, it's going to get slightly scratched. But yeah, we had to do it.
2: Well, I think you did the right thing, right? I mean, did you have to blow off the cartridge before you put it into the machine?
1: Like, they were pristine. They were pristine. You would not have to blow the carts on any of these. They were just perfect.
2: Well, that was the trick. You have an NES for like a year. You have to blow off Contra or Mario Brothers before you stick it in the machine so it would work.
0: You've been a collector for decades now. Is this the most fascinating thing you found? And if not, what is?
1: No, it's by a mile. Absolutely. Before this, I had found something called the Pokemon Snap Station. So Blockbuster Videos had these things that you could take your Pokemon carts in, plug it in, and then print off stickers from your game. And those were super rare. I found one of those maybe about 15 years ago. I thought that was going to be it. But by a mile, this is the most significant thing I've ever seen and that I've ever been a part of.
0: And it was just in a box.
1: It was in a box,
0: in a storage unit in Waukesha.
1: Just underneath Halloween decorations.
0: Yep. Are people contacting you from all over the world? Because there are Nintendo fans all over the world right now.
1: It has been insane. So this week alone, we've gotten more interview requests than I can count. People calling One Stop Wonders in Waukesha like, hey, can we buy a couple? It's been chaotic and hectic, but very fun.
2: It did pick up on the, we've got a wire service from our friends at ABC. So we get a list of stories, and they crank out stories all day and all night. And it hit the national wire from our friend Jim Ryan. He did a story on this, which I think is fascinating. Have you made any attempt to reach out to Nintendo, either North America operations or in Japan, to be like, hey, just so you're aware, or do you think they understand exactly what they sent you?
1: So we did. We sent one message out to the PR division of Nintendo. We have not heard anything back from them quite yet. But yeah, it's been beyond that, kind of radio silent on their front. I mean, they typically don't comment on like prototype or unreleased. But again, it's Mario Duck Hunt. Like, if this was a new version of the game where instead of Mario, you're playing as like a third brother, they'd be knocking down my door. But because it's the same game, I'm sure that they have other things to do.
0: What would that third brother's name be? You got Mario, Luigi.
2: Question.
0: What would the third one be?
1: Pablo.
0: Pablo. Pablo's a favorite of mine. I love that. Okay, so what's next for these games? We're talking about the auction. When does that happen?
1: Yeah.
0: How can I know there's some people listening who are going to want to keep track of that. Where is it going to be?
1: So Golden Auctions is the company that we chose to go with. The first three are going.

0: coming up. We have a PSA 10, 19.8, and 19.6. So they start on this Friday, so the 14th of August, and it's going to run until September 9th. So that's golden auctions.
1: And do you have any idea what the separation in dollars would mean with the rating? You know what I mean? If it's a perfect 10, it'll get this. If it's a 9.6, it'll get this. Like, how big a difference really are those two?
0: So there's been 9.6 games that have gone up. There's been 9.8 games that have gone up. There's never been a 10 NES cartridge that's ever gone up. We have no idea what the split's going to be. Obviously, people are going to want the 10s. There's only five, and only three of them are going to be sold. So myself and Kevin are both keeping a 10.
1: Like, yeah, there you go.
0: We need to keep one. So it's going to be the rarest one, and we have no idea. We're just along for the ride.
2: And what are you going to do with that one you keep? Do you put it in like a golden box up on your wall? Like, what happens to it?
0: It goes on a shelf.
2: It goes on a shelf.
0: Yeah, I mean, if it's worth a ton of money, I mean, to me, it's like, this is the story and the history of friendship that I have with Kevin. Like, I've been in the Nintendo reporting industry now for like 12 years, so that's part of our history now.
2: Speaking of Kevin, I know he's a little shy, so you haven't heard him on the interviews, but what was his reaction?
0: So when I told him what I thought they were, I said, you need to sit down, and he was just absolutely excited to learn about it. We talk 5-10 times a day. I mean, I live like 5 minutes from a shop, and I bought so much stuff from this guy over the years. So he's just super excited to see where it goes. And he's one of the nicest, most genuine guys I've ever met, so I hope he makes a bundle on it.
1: I'm also trying to figure out why the place didn't melt him down as Nintendo had hoped.
0: Thank God they didn't. I'm very, very happy that they survived.
2: What a fascinating story. I love it. That is Jason Ganos. He is CEO of Nintendo Wire. Thanks so much for joining us to tell us about the story, and we'll be following it along the way to auction, see what happens.
0: Thank you.
2: Time right now is 2:49.
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1: Vince Vitrano here with my HVAC guy, Ryan from Urban Heating and Cooling. Ryan, I want to ask you about the air conditioner tune-up, which people should do on an annual basis. But first, if you're one of these folks who's got an older air conditioner unit, how do you know it's time to start thinking about replacing?
2: Yeah, it's a big question we always get. If your unit's older than 12 years, constantly breaking down, having issues, maybe even struggling to cool your house, is a good time to start thinking about that.
1: You want to do that because at some point you got to replace it.
2: You're exactly correct. If you wait, I mean, there could be delayed times, uncomfortable, you know, heat or humidity in your house. So now is the time to actually start thinking about that.
1: What can you do for folks right now to make it easier?
2: So we are offering a replace it before it breaks promo, which includes a free high efficiency air cleaner. But we also offer free estimates, financing options.
1: And you always know what you're going to spend with the free estimate. And Ryan, no pressure with you. I know that. Talking with Ryan from Urban Heating and Cooling. Okay, the AC tune-up. I've learned to do this year after year. It's the best thing you can do for your air conditioner. Even if you've got a newer unit, you still want to come out and have a look at everybody's AC right now.
2: Yeah, I mean, most major breakdowns happen, you know, start to happen at simple breakdowns. So if we can get in there and fix the simple problems before they become major problems, it's a very good idea.
1: And when you've done this at my house, it's inside the house, it's outside the house. You clean all the things out.
2: Correct. We clean the entire system, both inside, outside, and look for any problems that could arise in the season.
1: Also, one easy tip to take better care of your HVAC system. Everybody should do this on a biannual basis, at least depending on what kind of filter you got.
2: Correct. Air filters, I mean, okay, are the biggest, easiest things for a homeowner to replace, whether it's 1 to 2 months for a standard filter or 3 to 6 months for a high-efficiency filter.
1: I love that you're right here in the community. You and your wife, Allie, it's your business. You're both born and raised here and taking care of your neighbors.
2: Yep. We're always here to help.
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3: Warm, a little muggy out, some filtered sunshine here at the fair, high 82 degrees. Just a slight chance here for a shower throughout the day, more so in the overnight hours.
4: Up here comes a storm chaser.
3: Oh my
4: TMJ4,
3: gosh, there it is.
4: Or the storm chaser.
3: Right on,
4: it's
3: my
4: such
3: gosh.
4: A beast.
3: That thing, like, people are really scattering to get out of its way. Well, I guess you should.
4: Here's the thing, we've seen it before, but there's something where we are at the Bank 5-9 studio here at Wisconsin State Fair, where we're broadcasting live from. There's a little spot where it kind of goes up on a hill. So sometimes people will walk up here, and where I see them, I'm like, wow, that man is really tall. But then he's not as tall. It's just that the pavement goes up a little bit. So I think that's where the storm chaser was rolling through. It just looked huge there.
3: I have never seen that thing actually driving through the fair. It's usually just at the fair.
4: Stationed,
3: right?
4: Where it needs to be.
3: Parked, yeah. Right? And something of that magnitude, you think maybe gets here a little bit earlier before the gates open. But nonetheless, the storm chaser is
4: rolling
3: here.
4: Rolling in.
3: I'm sure this would be a meteorologist along with that as well. As for the weather, expect a good chance of rain on Tuesday. Rain in the forecast Wednesday and Thursday. Not a washout, however, on those occasions. Temperatures mid-70s to mid-80s throughout the week.
4: Well, it is a great day at the fair, and just like food at State Fair, when it comes to music, there is quite the variety here every single year. They definitely pride themselves on that. And it is Christian pop duo for King and Country headlining tonight at the Bank 5-9 main stage. God,

0: For King and Country is a band of brothers, so to speak. The duo is Joel and Luke Smallbone. They have 4 Grammys. Should be a good one tonight. I feel like this is one of those groups, too, that sometimes if you're not a huge fan, you're like, I'm not really quite sure who that is. And then you hear a song like that, and you're like, oh, yeah, and I like that one. You might know more than you think.
1: Yeah, you're starting to see the cowboy boots walk around here at the Wisconsin State Fair. Not unlike Summerfest, where you kind of have an idea of the genre of music on the main stage by what people are wearing. But, yeah, a little hint of country here at Wisconsin State Fair Park.
0: Speaking of what people were wearing, I just saw a young man walk by, and it looked like his shirt was just a bunch of big pepperonis.
1: Yeah,
0: on it.
1: Was.
0: See,
1: yeah, that's right.
0: It's the best people watching here. By the way, that show tonight starts at 7:30 with the opener Rachel Lampa. And if you were coming to the fair today and you're thinking, is there a way for me to save money today? I always like to tell you this because it's great if you can save a few bucks. It is senior day at Wisconsin State Fair. Fairgoers 60 and older can get in for just $7 until 4 p.m. today. But take note, I saw there was like a little disclaimer. It said you might get carded. You might get carded, Greg. The seniors might get carded. It's not for sure, but bring an ID just in case. So if you're like 62, but you look like you're

0: 56.
1: Yeah.
0: They might card you.
1: Okay. Well, you've been warned here at the Wisconsin State Fair. We are out of time. Looking forward to tomorrow. Going to be a big show tomorrow. Of course, it is primary election day here in the state of Wisconsin. We'll try and keep you updated on the vote totals, what we know throughout the portion of our program and into Wisconsin's afternoon news, which is coming up next here on WTMJ.
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9: I'm Sandy Max. It is time for our Monday makeover. And today at Merle Norman Salon and Spa in Brookfield, I'm with Maura to talk about teenage skincare and social media trends and how families can make sure that that skincare doesn't get out of control.
10: There's so much misinformation out there, especially in the hands of our preteens and our teens. I have three young girls, two that are kind of getting into the skincare and starting to use social media. And I see it a lot with them and their friends that they want to use all these products and a 10-step skincare routine. They do not need that. If you start using retinols at a young age, those retinols are not going to work for you when you actually need them when you're in your 30s and 40s.
9: As a young person, you've got the supple skin, but I would think it's still also developing.
10: Definitely, yeah. Your skin is always changing, especially in those preteen years. So using the wrong products can be detrimental for your skin at that time. We do birthday parties here at the salon, and they're really fun because we do like mini facials and a little bit of makeup, and then we offer hair as well. But we really, really, really emphasize the importance of basic skincare that's good for their specific skin type. And learning about the skin and why we use it and how we use it is so important, and just keeping it simple. Everybody's skin is different, so it's so important to have a consultation with somebody so you can get something designed for your skin type.
9: The teenage years, the real challenge was acne.
10: Targeted acne treatments are really important as well, but just when they're needed. Like, don't overdo it. Don't do too many different peels and exfoliators and chemical treatments or anything that's going to really dry out the skin. So we just target acne just like as spot treatments or masks or just ingredients that will help to diminish the acne as well. Our foundation was built on the try before you buy. So anything that we have in the store, you can sit down. We would love to try it on you, make sure it's a good fit for your skin and that you actually know how to use it so you don't get home with all these different products and then not know what to do with any of them.
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14: And the pitch. And a liner into left center field. That's down for a base hit. Terang's around third. Here comes the throw home. Terang is saved!
6: The Brewers take on the Padres tonight in San Diego.
14: Track at the wall. Lara leaps! And he made the catch! Banging up against the wall!

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1: It's 3 o'clock. I'm John Mercier. This is Wisconsin's Afternoon News, live from the Wisconsin State Fair. Your top story, state officials identify the officer who shot and killed a Madison man.
2: I'm Julia Fellow, the new U.S. Attorney General.
3: I'm Debbie Lazaga. We've got an accident off the freeway right now in Kenosha County, or in Kenosha, Highway 158 and 31. That intersection's closed right now because of a serious accident. And a little bit closer into town and onto the freeway, we do have pavement damage. That's right. Pavement buckling on 894 northbound, just north of the Hale Interchange. The three right lanes are blocked, obviously backing things up onto the bypass all the way back to Loomis. We've also got an accident on the Rock Freeway heading southbound, just about a mile south of Highway 100. The right shoulder is blocked now. It was blocking the right lane for a bit, so we do have delays coming out of the Hale to that point. I'm Debbie Lazaga with your WTMJ Time Saver Traffic.
1: Tonight, slight chance for rain, a low of 67. Tomorrow, storms are likely, a high of 78. 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

0: Milwaukee fire officials released the cause of the fire that destroyed Lincoln Avenue School on the south side.
1: The Milwaukee Fire Department says the fire was accidental and the major outdoor heat could have played a role in how quickly the flames spread.
2: If you know anything about the construction of these buildings, with these massive brick wall buildings, they act like a pizza oven.
1: Milwaukee Fire Chief Aaron Lipsky tells WTMJ.
2: They absorb that heat all day long, and that doesn't go away at night, so the inside of that building can remain as hot as it was throughout the day. It certainly could have impacted. It's not something I can nail down 100%.
1: Lipsky says the fire at Lincoln Avenue School started when chemical-soaked rags were unintentionally left in a plastic garbage can. Nizer Spencer, WTMJ News.
3: Decision Wisconsin, the primary is tomorrow, and the state's current governor believes turnout will eclipse past primaries. Governor Tony Evers tells WTMJ's Point Taken he expects turnout to be double what it was in 2018 when he was elected the first time.
4: There's a lot of people interested, obviously, on our side, but obviously on the Republican side. The Republicans want to make sure that they've got their person across the finish line. So, yeah, I think there's going to be good turnout.
3: Evers is backing Milwaukee County Executive David Crowley in the Democratic primary. Online records indicate there were 265,000 early voters statewide, 48,000 in Milwaukee County.
0: Todd Blanche was narrowly confirmed by the Senate over the weekend and now sworn in today as Attorney General.
5: Blanche was sworn in by Emil Bove, judge on the powerful Third Circuit Court of Appeals, who just 2 years ago served as Blanche's co-counsel defending Donald Trump across three criminal cases. Blanche and Bove both took top jobs in the Justice Department after Trump won re-election. Blanche now has the role of the country's top law enforcement officer after being narrowly confirmed in a 50-49 vote Saturday morning. Blanche has been serving in the role in an acting capacity since April after his predecessor, Pam Bondi, was fired. Peter Harlambus, ABC News.
3: Coming up, defense from a rookie leads to a Brewers extra innings win.
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3: Time for a WTMJ Sports Update from the Gruber Law Office's One Call That's All Sports Desk. Following a 5-2 homestand, the Brewers begin a 7-game road trip with a first of three in San Diego against the Padres. The defense of rookie Luis Lara provided critical win in the Brewers' 4-3 extra innings victory over the Twins yesterday.
9: That's why the organization made a long-term commitment to him, because he's a ball player. And not swinging the bat the way, like, he's not comfortable. You come to the big leagues as however old he is, 21 years old, it's tough. He's working on an 0-for-4 game, gives up his body and makes that catch. That's why he's earned his keep.
3: That is Brewers manager Pat Murphy. The Brewers begin the week with a 5.5 game lead over the Cubs for first place in the NL Central. Coverage of tonight's game begins at 8:05 on WTMJ.
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3: 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Here are your hosts, John McCure and Julia Fellow.
4: Man, it is toasty out there today.
5: Much more hot out there. Not even the animals are comfortable.
4: It snuck up on me because I was out there interviewing people for a feature that I'm working on for later in the week. And walking in, I was like, yeah, it feels like summer. But
5: right.
4: You stand out there for 20 or 30 minutes, it is spicy and sticky and feels like summer.
5: Bring a fan.
4: Good, good idea. All right, let's get to the things we're tracking right now.
3: This is the three. At 3 on Wisconsin's Afternoon News.
5: Number one, John, is that spontaneous combustion we've just learned about. Milwaukee school fire from June 30th that destroyed much of Lincoln Avenue Elementary. It was caused, according to the fire chief, by cleaning racks that spontaneously combusted. They were all together in one plastic bin. Fire Chief Aaron Lipsky says the custodial staff placed solvent-soaked rags into that plastic trash can after cleaning and waxing floors. As more rags were added, the heat built up until those materials caught fire. So surveillance video showed the smoke coming from the trash can about 30 minutes before that fire was first reported. Now, there's a demolition that will be taking place, and Dr. Brenda Caselia says their insurance company approved $5 million for demolition. Officials say there's no evidence of arson, calling the fire an accident caused by human error, and they're working on mitigating that, giving new training to custodial staff to make sure that things are put in separate metal bins. Now, the entire 500 students that will be going to Lincoln Avenue Elementary will now be rehoused, I guess it's called, put in a new place in Pulaski High School after half of the school shut down earlier last year.
4: Second one, Julia, legendary Bucks coach Don Nelson has died at the age of 86. In his Hall of Fame speech, he talked about coming to Milwaukee as a young assistant coach and how he took over the team when they were 3-17.
6: I got a telephone call from Wayne Embry, who said that he was looking for an assistant coach in Milwaukee, and would I like the job? I'm on the next plane to Milwaukee, and I learned an awful lot in a short period of time for Larry Costello until he resigned and left me with the job. We were 3-17 at the time, and Larry resigned, and our new owner, Jim Fitzgerald, asked if I would take the team over. I said, Jim, I'm not ready to be a head coach. He said, well, give it a try. Well, 11 years later, I was still there and had some great teams, and I had some unbelievable players there.
4: Including Sidney Moncrief and Marcus Johnson. He said this, I was a great fit for Milwaukee. I love to drink beer and hang out and have fun, and I did a lot of that in Milwaukee. After practice, I used to go and have lunch and drink a few beers. I'd hang out in those establishments in Milwaukee, then go back to work and watch more film. He loved Milwaukee.
5: Oh, I love that.
4: Yeah.
5: All right, number three, Jacob Mizorowski, the Miz, our pitcher, the flamethrower, just made MLB history.
7: Miz kicks the 0-2 pitch. Swing and a miss. He struck him out. Fastball at 102. A half-hearted effort out of Roden, and that is strikeout number 200 on this season for Jacob Mizorowski.
5: Wow. Okay, so that breaks Milwaukee's franchise record, becoming the second fastest pitcher in MLB history to reach 200 strikeouts. The Miz was able to do that in under 130 games.
4: Amazing.
5: Or innings, excuse me, not games.
4: Yep.
5: Only the Braves star Spencer Strider did it faster. He struck out 9 Twins in Sunday's 4-3 Brewers walk-off win while repeatedly throwing fast.

0: fastballs over 100 miles an hour, including one clocked at 103.1.
1: Whoa.
0: He's a 105.5 guy, though. That's the highest. And with 2 months left in the season, the question is, what can Miz do next?
1: Front runner for the Cy Young, that's one thing.
0: Yes.
1: Which would be very, very cool.
0: You know what's fun is that I'm friends with his mom on Instagram.
1: Yeah, yeah.
0: And she's just putting on all of her story, all of the stuff about her son.
1: I love that. More talk with The Miz coming up with Lane Grindle, who joins us live at 4:35. Joel Brennan, candidate for governor, up next on WTMJ. 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
0: Check those roads, Debbie. Good afternoon.
2: Good afternoon, John. Well, it looks like we've still got some pavement damage northbound 894. This is about half a mile north of the Hale interchange. So it's just before you get to Beloit Road. Three right lanes are blocked with this. So a bit of a mess through there. We did have an accident on the Rock Freeway southbound just past Highway 100. Looks like that one's gone now. We do still have delays coming in from 60th Street all the way into the Hale interchange. On the rest of the area, we do have one other accident to deal with. It's on 794 southbound, right about at the ramp from Howard Avenue. Right shoulder's blocked with that one. We've also got delays westbound 94, as usual, 27th Street all the way to Holly Road, eastbound from the stadium to about 35th Street. I'm Debbie Lozaga with your WTMJ Time Saver Traffic.
0: The WTMJ 5-day forecast. Tonight, slight chance for rain, a low of 67. Tomorrow, storms are likely, a high of 78 degrees. Wednesday, chance for rain, a high of 81. Thursday, partly cloudy, 76. Friday, cloudy, cooler, a high of 72 degrees. 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
3: All right, we are joined by one of the good guys.
0: Joel Brennan is with us in the studio, one of the good guys and a Democratic candidate for governor. Joel, so good to see you. Thanks for being here with us.
4: Thanks for having me, John.
0: The latest poll showed a lot of people undecided. A lot of people later than this late in the race on the Democratic side ever before, literally. What does your polling show?
4: Well, what it still shows is that if I had changed my name to undecided, as I thought about, like, I'd be running away with this thing. But what it shows, I think, is the race has been fast-moving in the last several weeks. For a long time, everybody thought it was kind of sleepy, and there wasn't a hell of a lot going on. And now people are checking in. They're deciding. And what I find is that people are starting to compare, okay, who's ready to do the job on day one, and who has the best chance of beating Tom Tiffany and Donald Trump in the fall. And those have been my arguments. I've got 20 years of leadership experience. My job has been about getting the things done, whether it's been in government and in nonprofit sector, working with businesses. And I think that that means something to people because I think they're a little tired of just the governing by vengeance that we see, and they want it to be about getting stuff done because the stakes are very high when it comes to health care, child care, education, housing, the issues that people have been talking about in Wisconsin over the last year.
5: You've been hitting pretty hard that you want to build 100,000 new starter homes. How would you do that if you were governor?
4: Yeah, well, I mean, that is something, it's about double the rate that we've been doing in Wisconsin over the last 4 years. So, you know, some of it is working with private developers. Some of it is making sure that you have the relationship with local governments that ensures that some of the barriers to this are taken down. You know, I modeled that after some of what they have done in states like Ohio and Michigan, because we've been losing out to them. There's a story that was just out that Wisconsin is one of the highest net migration brain drain states in the country. And part of that is that we haven't set a place and a way for young people to be able to have that pathway to home ownership. And so doing things like creating another 100,000 homes, making sure that there is down payment assistance so that we can also do like a 3% mortgage for first-time home buyers, but also for baby boomers who are still sitting on 3 and 4 bedrooms. Like, that's the way you take a marketplace that's been stuck and you use some of the levers that we have in state government to start loosening that up.
0: Why are you a better candidate to face Tom Tiffany than Francesca Hong is?
4: Because of my executive experience, because of what I have demonstrated over the course of my career, that I've been about getting things done. Like, a lot of people would say it comes down to ideology. And believe me, I have a lot of respect for Fran. We've spent the last 8 months together on the campaign, and there is a lot to her personal story that I think is something that should be embraced. And the fact she's brought out young people, that's a great thing. She hasn't really managed a whole lot in her life. She's done work in the legislature. She did have a restaurant for several years, but being one of 99 in the assembly is different than being one of one when you're running a department that's got 1,500 people in it, when you're the head of a large and complex nonprofit organization, when you've done all that work with the private sector. Like, that's the distinction and that's the difference. And I'm running for an executive position. And that's a difference between me and most of the other candidates in the field, is I've got 2 decades of executive experience where I've ultimately been the one held to account. And I think that's what you want in a governor.
0: Is she too extreme for Wisconsin?
4: Well, I mean,

0: That's to be chosen by people in a general election if she wins a primary election. I'm running to win a primary and be able to tell people and communicate to people that I'm the strongest candidate to stand up to Donald Trump and to beat Tom Tiffany in the fall and to be hitting the ground running. Like, again, I'm going to say this to you. If Fran wins the primary tomorrow, I'm going to support her. We've all pledged to do that. I'm going to give her whatever assistance I can, because I think the stakes are so important that Wisconsin needs a Democrat in the governor's office. We need to make strides in the legislature, because the problems that we face in housing, in education, in healthcare are so demanding that we need to be in a position where we can do it. And to be honest, the federal government has not been our partner in solving those problems, probably won't for the next 2 years or so. We got to be in a position to control what we can control here in Wisconsin.
1: How can people get behind her after they've dogged her for so long? I mean, even the governor, who, you were in his administration. I mean, how the heck is Tony Evers going to turn that around if she becomes the nominee?
0: Well, I've agreed with Tony Evers on a lot of stuff. I've had a little difference of opinion with him in the last few weeks on a couple of issues.
1: And like endorsing you?
0: Well, I operated for 9 months under the impression, as like every other candidate and most Democrats in Wisconsin, that he wasn't going to put his thumb on the scale for anybody. And that's the way that I've operated. But primaries, they're about decisions. Sometimes they're about distinctions. What general elections are about are unity. And how do you find a common vision? And all of us who are running for this, I think we can agree on any number of things, that what's gone on at the federal level that has hurt family farms, that has hurt people and their ability to get health care, hurt the education system in Wisconsin. There is a unifying principle that we need to beat Tom Tiffany, we need to beat Donald Trump, we need to make gains in the legislature, and we need to actually get things done in Wisconsin. That's been my chorus, my refrain from the time that I started this. It'll continue to be as we head to the general election, but I think you're going to find that there is going to be unity amongst Democrats on how do we actually win the general election and how do we keep governing.
2: So our internal polling shows that people are going to decide whether they vote for you or not on your views on state fair. That's the number one issue. So here we go. Cream puff or state fair brownie?
0: Oh, cream puff. Come on.
1: Did you see his Twitter? My goodness.
2: I did, actually.
1: He's going crazy.
2: What if there's ice cream on the brownie?
0: Again, you're never going to get me off the cream puff. We're looking over at the cream puff, where they make them all over here.
2: Are you a state fair ride guy?
0: I do a ride here and there. The older I get, and John, you and I aren't that. Like,
2: that's right.
0: The worse I get on any ride that's any more than like 3 feet off the ground. I'll still do the big slide. Like, that's something that I could still do.
2: So the biggest Ferris wheel that comes in on a semi-truck, probably not interested
0: in that? Somebody else could take my spot in line for that one.
2: Did you bring your kids here when they were younger? Was
0: sure
2: State
0: did.
2: Fair a thing in the Brennan family?
0: Sure. But they're now 19 and 20. Yeah. And my son is actually working. He just started his shift. He's peddling T-shirts across the way in the exhibition hall. I'll go and say hello to him and his coworkers before I leave here. So, and you guys maybe know this, but I grew up at the State Fair. My dad sold children's books and T-shirts because he was a children's book author. We even rented a monkey one year to try to sell his children's book.
1: Oh, my goodness.
0: Didn't work out so well.
1: Is there anything that you didn't expect while running for governor that kind of shocked you?
0: You guys have been great about giving attention to candidates. The thing that has maybe shocked but more disappointed to me is there really isn't a lot of local journalism left in the state of Wisconsin. You go to all these places. I would love nothing more than to sit across the table from a grizzled journalist who gives me questions about what's going on locally and what do you think about this. Doesn't happen in so many places. And I think we are, as a society, we're not as well informed as we should be. As candidates, we aren't as sharp as we should be because we don't have that. And, social media takes the place of some of that, but it's not as impartial as old-time journalism used to be, and I wish we had more of that. Maybe that makes me a throwback. Maybe it makes me the OG, but I just think that that's something that we're missing in, and having that kind of a dialogue, like, that's what we are worthy of, and that's what we should get, and we don't get enough of it now.
2: Joel Brennan, that's a really great point. Interesting perspective. Is a Democratic candidate for governor. We appreciate you. You're kind of in the home stretch. You're Super Bowl. Thanks for spending some time with us, Joel.
0: Thanks a lot, John.
2: It is 325 at WTMJ. Quick look at the markets. We'll keep it quick because it wasn't great. The NASDAQ off 85 points today, 0.33%. The Dow was down 61. That's only 0.1%. The S&P off 5 points. That is basically flat on the day. Annex Wealth Management is financial planning at every level. 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
5: 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I'm John Mercure. 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
6: I'm Julia Fellow, a devastating earthquake in Columbia.
7: I'm Debbie Lavica. We've got a bunch of accidents to deal with. First of all, northbound 41 right at the ramp from Hampton. The two left lanes are blocked with a crash there. We've got another one westbound on 94 right at Moreland Road. It's on the left shoulder. So emergency crews are on the scene. So they may be blocking off that left lane pretty soon here. Of course, on northbound 894, we've got the pavement buckling happening just before you get to Oklahoma Avenue. So that is solid in all directions out of the hail interchange. It's just solid. Westbound 894 is backed up basically from 60th Street all the way through. So give yourself tons of time to get through that. I'm Debbie Lazaga with your WTMJ Time Saver Traffic.
6: Slight chance of showers tonight. Partly cloudy, though, a low of 67. Storms likely tomorrow. Mainly cloudy, a high of 78. Right now, Milwaukee, very humid, and it's 82 degrees.
5: From the WTMJ Breaking News Center, a proposed ordinance implementing a temporary pause on data center development in the city of Milwaukee cleared an important technical hurdle today.
8: The city's Zoning Code Technical Committee determined the proposed ordinance would work as zoning legislation. The proposed pause would last 1 year until the city's zoning code is amended to define and regulate data center development. It comes months after a proposed computer research facility was removed from the planned redevelopment of the Midtown Shopping Center on the city's north side. Monday's decision moves the proposal to the City Plan Commission, which will hold a meeting on the matter September 28th. From there, it would need several other approvals, including Mayor Cavalier Johnson's signature. Adam Roberts, WTMJ News.
6: Decision, Wisconsin. Voters headed to the polls tomorrow will decide who advances out of a chaotic Democratic primary for governor.
9: The race has shifted repeatedly in recent weeks, with Mandela Barnes and Sarah Rodriguez dropping out and David Crowley re-entering with the endorsement of Governor Tony Evers. But polling throughout has shown Francesca Hong leading the way. UW Milwaukee political science professor Mordecai Lee says the biggest wild card may be turnout.
10: It might be less than half of the people who vote in November. It might be a third of the number of people who voted in November. And because of that, I think it's such a moving target and an unpredictable target.
9: Neil Doyle, WTMJ News.
5: A man charged with nearly beating a 99-year-old woman to death in her Milwaukee home will stand trial.
11: Joseph Macias pled not guilty to several felonies, including battery and reckless injury to an elder person, after he allegedly broke into the woman's home and immediately began beating and kicking her. Macias told investigators he was drinking heavily that night and didn't remember attacking the woman. Court filings say the woman's life alert system made the first call to 911, but it wasn't until 3 hours after the attack that police showed up. Two dispatchers were placed on administrative leave while an investigation continues into the delayed response. Jessica Gatso, WTMJ News.
6: The death toll is rising after a massive earthquake in Columbia. ABC's Patrick Revelle.
12: We are still really only getting a sense of the scale of the damage. The 7.4 magnitude quake hit in western Columbia. We know that rescue efforts are underway. We've been seeing these frightening videos showing buildings swaying, walls collapsing, the buildings themselves coming down, people terrified, holding on to each other, just trying not to be thrown to the ground. We've heard from the US and neighboring countries saying that they stand ready to assist. And of course, this comes just weeks after that devastating earthquake in Venezuela.
6: At least 100 people have been killed. Dozens are injured.
5: Time for a WTMJ sports update from the Gruber Law Offices. One Call, That's All Sports Desk. The first place Brewers begin a 7-game road trip tonight in San Diego against the Padres. Jacob Mizrowski will next take the mound on Saturday against the Dodgers. On Sunday, Miz became the second fastest pitcher to record 200 strikeouts in a single Major League Baseball season.
13: He's a fascinating young man, and to have him handle all this the way he's handling it solidifies in my mind who this kid is. You know, like it's... He's got a long way to go as a pitcher, guys. He's got a long way to go. There's flashes of such brilliance that you're just like shaking your head like, wow. He handles it very well.
5: Coverage of tonight's game begins at 8:05 on WTMJ.
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4: Mark Hass is the Chief Operating Officer for Team Lammy. He's the guy in charge of the Wisconsin Athletic Hall of Fame, and he's been spreading the word about the Bob Uecker documentary, which is fantastic. Mark, thanks for joining us out here.
5: It's always great to come out here, John. What a great day. What a great place. Huh? I mean, it's Monday, and it's packed. And that's
4: it's
5: just
4: fantastic.
5: Great to see. Other than, I mean, where are all these guys working? Why aren't they at jobs, right?
6: I always think that. You and I are working.
5: Where the heck are
4: vacation. They took vacation. That's okay. What they all
5: or they're
4: did.
5: Out of the office for the afternoon.
4: That's right. Meetings offsite.
6: Working from home.
5: Meetings. Yeah, working from home at the state fair. I like
4: Hey,
5: that.
4: New news this afternoon about the Uecker documentary, yeah. Huh?
5: No, good news? It just keeps going on and on. We just got word this afternoon, 9 of the Marcus Theaters, it's going to be extended again for a fourth week.
6: Wow.
5: So 4 weeks at 9 of the theaters. Again, overall, it's doing really, really well. We kind of talked about this with you last week. They were on the tour over the weekend. They were out in Eau Claire. They were in Baraboo. They went down to the Beloit. Big crowds in all those places. People are coming out throughout Wisconsin to see this movie. The thinking was, okay, you know, kind of let's see how it does. Well, John, we're at 3 weeks now, and it's just going
4: wow.
5: crazy.
6: How many
5: and
6: times have you seen it?
5: I've seen it four now. Mm-hmm. I saw it again on Thursday night. We had a great showing at the Oriental. We had 600 people there
6: whoa.
5: On a Thursday night.
4: That's awesome.
5: In the theater with a Q&A with you know, all the Brewer announcers, which was amazing. Some of the stories you hear that aren't in the movie are kind of fun. And actually, one of the first questions was, How many of these can we tell here in public? Because, you know, he was known to have a little fun. He was known to drink a little
4: yes,
5: bit. You know,
4: yes,
5: to go out and have a little fun. But, you know, the thing is that I'm just having just so much kind of fun with is that people are just excited to learn more about him. And there hasn't been a review I've read yet. It's been bad. It's all about fun and, you know, just, you know, you laugh, you cheer. And you cry a little bit. It is sad. Yep. You saw it, John. You remember, there's some stuff
4: fantastic.
5: In there.
4: Fantastic.
5: I mean, that's hard.
4: Yeah,
5: so,
4: it's
5: tough. I mean, for us here, the next couple weeks are key because we want to keep this going. And the hope is to go nationwide. But, I mean, to go nationwide, it just costs a lot more. So that's the hope, to have a really strong August. And then hopefully September, October. You could see this in Chicago. You can see it down in St. Louis. What a great place would these.
4: That would be really
5: cool. Cleveland,
4: cool.
5: Obviously, with Major League. Maybe even in New York. And I think, I mean, L.A., how much time
4: Phoenix,
5: do you spend out there?
4: Phoenix, spring training.
5: Right,
4: those places,
5: You know, it's just, I think, as I said to you kind of last week, the thing I've seen for this movie is that everyone loved Uke, but I think everybody kind of loves him more now because he's been gone for a little bit, right?
6: Mm-hmm.
5: So you kind of, I mean, you don't know what you have until it's gone.
4: It's true.
5: And now look, and you know, nothing against our current announcers. They're great. But they're not
4: Uke. He was one of a kind.
5: They're not Uke. I mean, I thought the greatest line in the movie was from Phil Schroeder when he said, all of us hope for a 9-0 game. Why? Because we get great stories.
4: Yeah. We agree. The years the Brewers were bad, we always still all listen
5: right,
4: to the
5: Right, we all
4: game.
5: Listen to it, even though they were terrible.
4: Brewers have been winning, best record in baseball.
5: Yeah, isn't that amazing?
4: You know, it's all good for our morale. We're
5: it
4: all
5: is.
4: Excited as fans. How good is it for our city when the Brewers are good?
5: This is good. Think about this past weekend, John. They had three games at home, right? Sellouts all three nights.
6: Wow.
5: So that brings a lot of people in. And they were coming in from all over the place, coming from all over the state to spend money in Milwaukee. Yeah. This is good for Milwaukee. It also gets you national attention. I mean, think about sports. Think about kind of what's on the news every day in New York, in Atlanta, in all these cities. They talk about the Brewers. They talk about Milwaukee.
6: Mm-hmm.
5: So that brings people here. How many times have you seen over the past couple weeks, I'm taking a road trip to go see my team play in Milwaukee?
4: Yep.
5: So this is good for the city. When the Brewers are good, it's great for the city because it helps us with our restaurants, with our hotels, with retail. It's really good for the city.
6: Gosh, the only other time I remember them being sold out was during the playoffs.
5: Well, they've had a good run this year. Obviously, the Cubs come to town, they sell out.
6: Oh, when the Miz is
5: when
6: is
5: the Miz
6: on the mound,
5: is on the mound, they always sell out.
4: Yep.
5: Twins, but I bet you between now and the end of the year, you're going to see almost every game is going to be sold out or it's going to have large crowds. I mean, they have
6: That's
5: the Cubs.
6: Great.
5: They have the Cubs coming in right after Labor Day. Those think
4: That's going to be huge.
5: Think about where the Cubs are now.
4: Yeah.
5: Those are going to be tough tickets.
4: It's going to be huge. Hey, we've only got a minute left, but I want to ask you a Packers question. Yeah. Exhibition season kicks off this Thursday. What's the business outlook for the Packers?
5: Good as always, but, you know, we'll see how the first few games go. People are a little depressed after last year, right?
4: Mm-hmm. Yeah.
5: You know, I mean, it ended kind of rough, but it's still the Packers. We also love the Packers. So it looks good, but they got to get off to a good start. You know, I think it's obviously still a lot of interest in the team, Jordan Love, and kind of what goes on there. So I think it's good. I think a rough start, though, I mean, that's going to be a little harder for people. So good as long as they win. Kind of like everything here in Wisconsin, right? Right. I mean, if you win, we're going to love you. Kind of like you, John. John's a winner. I mean, Julie, you're a winner. We all love you. See,
4: you are too. That's why we all love each other.
5: See how we did
4: that? We're winners. We're all winners.
5: Politics.
6: We should
4: have him on every day.
5: I'm just happy we're not talking about the governor's race. That's all I care about.
4: That's right. Yeah.
6: There's going to be a lot of losers tomorrow.
4: Yeah.
5: Wow.
4: That's true.
6: What?
4: There will only be one winner.
5: Only be one winner. We don't want to start naming them, dude. No.
4: You should come back maybe the day after the election. Then we could do that.
5: They're all my friends. No.
4: Yeah. Mark Cass is the chief operating officer at Team Lammy, and he's the executive director of the Wisconsin Athletic Hall of Fame. Always good stuff, Mark. Thank you so much.
5: Always good to be here. Please go see Uke.
4: Go see Uke. Put that on your list for this next week. All right, up next, speaking of the governor's race, former Governor Tommy Thompson with us live here in the State Fair studio. Tommy Thompson, he made news last year when he sat in this chair.
6: Yes, he did.
4: He is with us next on WTMJ.
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1: Traffic and then weather. Debbie Lasica, how are the roads right now? Well, it's backed up for sure. Northbound on 894, you got some pavement buckling. This is just before you get to Beloit Road. And the three right lanes are blocked. So you're just squeezing by in that far left lane. Please be careful. It's going to be a slow one through that area. So if you can avoid the Hale interchange, that'd probably save you some time and a headache. Westbound 94 at Moreland Road, the left lane is blocked with those emergency crews. I mentioned it the last report. Yep, they had to close off that left lane. Some emergency crew or a fire truck is on the scene. So delays coming from Highway 100 to that point. Eastbound's got some backups coming in from Springdale Road all the way to that accident scene at Moreland. Northbound on 41, also an accident at Hampton. It's got the two left lanes blocked, and that's backing things up all the way from Burleigh. I'm Debbie Lazaga with your WTMJ Time Saver Traffic.
2: Here is your WTMJ five-day forecast. A slight chance of showers tonight, partly cloudy mainly throughout tonight, a low of 67. Tomorrow, storms likely, a high of 78. Wednesday, a chance of showers, mostly cloudy though throughout the day for your Wednesday, a high of 81. Partly cloudy Thursday, slight chance of evening showers, a high of 76. Friday, cloudy and cooler, a high of 72. Right now, here at the State Fair, it is very humid and 82 degrees.
3: All right, we're excited to be joined in the State Fair studio by the longest-serving governor in the state of Wisconsin. That wasn't enough. Then he went on to become HHS Secretary for President George W. Bush. That wasn't enough, so he came back to Wisconsin and said, you know what, the university needs a little bit of help. And we all said, he's the guy to do it, and he fixed it. He's Tommy Thompson, Governor, Secretary. Good to see you. Thank you so much for being here.
4: Well, first off, John, thank you for having me, and thank you for your leadership, and thank you for doing such a great job for our friend Paul Farrell at his celebration of life this week. And Julia, you're as beautiful and as great and as generous as ever.
5: Oh, thank you. I appreciate that.
4: I love your program. I love the people here. Everybody is enjoying the fair, so thank you for having me.
3: Mm-hmm. We appreciate that. So last year here at the State Fair,
5: yes,
3: you announced that you were considering a run for governor, and a lot of people were encouraging you. We want to confirm right here that you're considering a run for president in 2028.
4: No, I am not, but I want to
3: you
4: tell
3: should
4: you
3: be.
4: I'll tell you I should be, but no, I'm not. And I'm in great shape, but you've been so good to me, John and Julia. Put me on your program, and I got in trouble with my wife after I left the fair last year. So I'm not going to announce for president and get in trouble with my wife again. So,
3: people in the studio are a little nervous right now.
4: Yeah, my friend Scott Knightville.
5: What about your considerations of becoming president? What were your thoughts about that?
4: Well, you know, I accomplished a great deal. I had great people like Scott Knightville work for me, and we just did a lot of things. We changed education. We changed welfare. We had the lowest unemployment in the history of the state of Wisconsin when I was governor, and people were happy, and we built the Brewer Stadium, and we had a winning thing. We got back to the Rose Bowl when I was governor. So when you can get back to the Rose Bowl after 50 years being governor, I figured I should be president. I'm telling you what I could accomplish. So.
3: I want to thank you for your words at the Faro
4: thank
3: celebration
4: you.
3: Last week. It was heartfelt. You've known and loved the Faro family for a long time. And I want to ask you about something that you said. And it was about Republicans and Democrats working together, and you were the king of this. You worked across the aisle in
4: always.
3: The assembly. You worked across the aisle as governor. Are you disappointed with the lack of Democrats and Republicans willing to actually work together?
4: Absolutely, John. I think it's ridiculous. I mean, when you run for public office, what do you run for public office? To do something for people. Isn't that right?
3: Yep.
4: And you get elected, and I always felt, you know, once you got elected, then you had to represent everybody, Republicans, Democrats, Independents, and a few socialists. And so I'm not so sure I should have done that. But anyway, I believe so much in supporting people. And, you know, Republicans have good ideas. Democrats have good ideas. Why don't we start building Wisconsin, building America, instead of tearing down and tearing each other down? Let's build each other up. That's my philosophy in politics. I've always believed that. That's always what I exercised when I was governor, also when I was secretary.

0: so when I was president of the university, I got along with most people. And that's what we should try and do.
1: How about the debates? Were those really rough days when you had to prepare for that?
0: Oh, absolutely. Yeah, but, you know, debates are good. You know, it brings out, you know, the fact that people get a chance to hear you. Mm-hmm. Make you stand on your feet and you don't have a chance to have somebody tell you what to say. I never did like mm-hmm. that part of it because I was also very independent. But, you know, you have to be able to form your opinions in front of an audience. You have to make sure that people, like you're listening here, are going to support your ideas and philosophy. And that's why debates are good. We should have more debates and less paid advertising.
1: Why do you think Francesca Hong is breaking through so much, a Democratic socialist?
0: I really think it's a terrible mistake for Wisconsin. I think socialism has proven a failure in every country that it's been tried in just about. I just think it's bad for Wisconsin. But I think people see a chance. I don't think people know what she really stands for yet. It's just the idea out there that people, you know, like the idea of something new, something different. And she is presenting that quite well. But I just think it's a failure. It's a failure philosophy. I think it's terrible for Wisconsin. And to tear down all the things we built in this great state, trying to go a different direction, it's just not right. And so I'm very much opposed to going down that path.
2: So you and I have known each other for more than 30 years. And so I was preparing for this interview, and I was trying to find some stuff about you that I didn't realize. And so I tortured myself by listening to speeches and debates and stuff from the 90s. Yeah. And you know what stuck out at me? You were tough. You're always tough. But you weren't nasty. And it's so nasty now. Do you wish
0: terrible.
2: The candidates would vow to not be nasty, not be personal? Yeah. We don't know where they stand on anything because they're busy just tearing each other down.
0: They tear down. And I want to build up. And that's what I really think is wrong in modern-day politics. I'm hoping Tom Tiffany is going to win. I hope Tom Tiffany is going to be able to lead this state back to a degree of bipartisanship and be just a little bit friendly. He's a farm boy. And he's
2: like
0: got,
2: you.
0: He's a farm boy like me. And he's double T. He grew up on a farm on County Trunk P in Hazelhurst. I'm Tommy Thompson. Grew up on a farm on County Trunk P in Elroy. Isn't
1: my
0: that amazing?
1: Goodness.
2: That is. Yeah. Maybe you should, I know you don't want to run for governor. Maybe you could be lieutenant governor.
0: No, I'm not.
2: You're done with that?
0: No, yeah, I am done with that. I just bought a company in Mequon, and I'm building a company now, and I'm pretty happy about it.
2: Last time I talked to you, I think you were either on the tractor or getting off the tractor.
0: That's right.
2: In Elroy. What is it about at your age, working the fields, still out there doing that? You could do anything. What is it about working the land?
0: John, it is so good. It's so therapeutic. When I'm out there and I mow down about 20 to 25 acres of hay, you get off that tractor and you look back and you say, you know, I did that. Nobody else did that. There's nobody else around. A few deer, a few hawks, and a couple of eagles. And, you know, you feel like you accomplished something. And it's great to be out there with Mother Nature, see crops grow, and then harvest them. There's nothing better. That's life. That's America, and that's Wisconsin.
1: You know, the title of Health and Human Services Secretary is really huge in the Trump administration. That's what you had as a title in the Bush administration. So I don't know if you saw this, but there's something that just came out with vaccines for babies.
0: Yeah.
1: That they want to do single-dose vaccines, not clustered vaccines.
0: Right.
1: And the president just spoke in the Oval Office about it. What is your stance on giving newborns so many vaccines at one time?
0: I think that there's reason to study it. If science says it's okay, and medical journals and medical doctors say it's the right thing, then we should do it. We got to look for the health of America. And babies are the ones that you got to really look to and make sure that they're healthy and get the kind of medicine and the medical care they need. So I'm a big believer in what health care, what the doctors, what the scientists are saying. If they say it's the right thing to do, then we should do it. If they say that we should change, we should change. And so there's a lot of people out there that are read something, say something, and people go that way, and it's not the right way.
2: You were a man of science. You were a man who surrounded yourself with a lot of advisors.
0: I did.
2: The guy in there right now has a slightly different approach.
0: Yeah, he did.

0: What do you think about the guy who's HHS secretary now?
1: You know, you'll never find somebody that you believe 100% with. I think a lot of things he's doing is correct. Trying to make people healthier, eat better, better food. That's all good stuff. And Bobby Kennedy is out there doing that. But the only person you ever agree with 100% is the guy you're looking at when you're shaving in the morning. That's the only person you'll ever believe 100% of the time. So nobody's going to say that everything he does is correct. I don't. But I says overall, Bobby Kennedy trying to make Americans healthy, that's a good thing.
0: We tell our wives we agree with them 100% of the time, though.
1: Well, yeah. You do that.
0: You do that, too. I know you do. Your favorite State Fair memory. You got a building named after you here, which is really cool. They've hosted memorable events through the year. You've spent a lot of time here. What is it about the State Fair?
1: I love the State Fair. I come to the State Fair religiously. I love calling the auction for 4-H kids. I love selling cattle for young people. I think I still have the record, maybe. Yep. And I love doing that. I love talking to people. Anytime you get a chance to say hello to people and wave to them, shake their hands, and get a chance to meet them, you know, that's the fair. And so I'm real, real happy to be at the fair, and I know you are, and I know Julia is, mm-hmm. because you do such a wonderful job. And talking about the fair, let's give a shout-out to John Yingling. John Yingling has been the head of the fair, doesn't get paid. He is here every single day, and he's been here for 15 years. I think that is absolutely outstanding. That's what makes Wisconsin great, to have people that volunteer, stand up, and do things for the betterment of all the people. John Yingling is one of those guys.
0: You're right. He's Tommy Thompson, Wisconsin's longest-serving governor. All the people giving you the heart emoji outside.
2: Wow. Oh,
0: there's like
2: claps.
0: A standing ovation outside the studio right now. Governor, we always appreciate you making time for us.
1: Well, I always appreciate you and Julia. Thank you so very, very much.
0: It is 5:57 at WTMJ. 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
10: 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And a liner into left center field. That's down for a base hit. Terang's around third. 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Terang is safe!
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2: I'm John Mercure. Your top story, the cause of a fire that destroyed a Milwaukee school is revealed.
11: I'm Julia Fellow. New controversial vaccine recommendations from the president.
12: I'm Debbie Lazaga. Westbound on 94, still dealing with a crash at Moreland Road. The left lane is blocked, so watch out for the big delays coming in from basically the Zoo interchange. We've also got delays through the stadium interchange from 27th to Holly Road. Also, broken down pavement. Yes, pavement damage on 894 northbound. This is just before you get to Beloit Road. Three right lanes are blocked with this, so it is a headache getting through the Hale interchange. I would avoid it if I were you to try and help you get through that whole area. Southbound on 41, backing up from Good Hope Road down to Silver Spring. Northbound slowing down from before Burleigh all the way up to Hampton. That earlier accident finally cleared out of the way. I'm Debbie Lazaga with your WTMJ Time Saver Traffic.
2: Tonight, slight chance for showers, a low of 67. Tomorrow, storms are likely, a high of 78 degrees. From the WTMJ Breaking News Center, Milwaukee fire investigators say chemical-soaked rags spontaneously combusted, causing the fire that destroyed Lincoln Avenue School in June. Chief Aaron Lipsky says rags used for cleaning and waxing floors were placed in a plastic garbage can, then heat and a chemical reaction caused the bin to go up in flames.
13: We find that

0: The shots that struck Ruiz July 22nd. The DOJ says during the physical altercation with officers, Ruiz pulled out a knife and injured the officer. Two others attempted to use tasers before shots were fired. The four officers were placed on administrative leave while they investigate.
1: President Trump signing an executive order recommending the childhood measles and mumps and rubella vaccine be split into three separate shots. Public health experts warn that could lead to an increased risk of children missing some of the shots and getting those diseases. ABC News medical correspondent Dr. Darian Sutton.
2: When you ask the main question, which is what parents want to know, which is what is safer, should I separate my vaccinations or should I combine them? The main question here is safety, and that requires evidence. And as a physician, the next step is to provide that information from the best places that we know. For example, the American Academy of Pediatrics has stated that giving routine vaccinations simultaneously is safe and effective, and the adverse events, as well as the negative side effects, essentially, from these vaccinations is comparable to giving them separately.
1: Major medical groups say no studies show a link between vaccines and autism.
0: Decision, Wisconsin. Gubernatorial candidate Tom Tiffany is discouraging Republican voters from crossing over in tomorrow's primary vote for Francesca Hong. Some conservatives have suggested voters lacking a competitive local GOP primary should vote for Hong, believing it would be a more favorable opponent for Tiffany. Tiffany rebuked that notion at a press conference today.
3: You're a Republican, I recommend that you vote Republican because there are plenty of primaries that are going on around the state that are going to decide the future of Wisconsin, and we want the best Republicans possible that are going to be running in this election in 2026.
0: Online records indicate more than 265,000 people voted early ahead of Election Day.
1: Coming up, which Packers will play in the preseason?
0: Outdoor Living Unlimited, WTMJ News Time, 4:05.
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1: Time for a WTMJ Sports update from the Gruber Law Offices. One Call, That's All Sports Desk. The Brewers begin a seven-game road trip with the first of three in San Diego. Coming up tonight, 5.5-game lead over the Cubs for first place in the NL Central. Coverage of tonight's game begins at 8:05 on WTMJ. And the Packers begin the preseason Thursday night in Pittsburgh against the Steelers. Matt LaFleur will be on the opposite sideline of former Packers head coach Mike McCarthy.
2: I've got so much respect for him. First of all, how he's always treated me. Secondly, just by what he's accomplished here. And it's pretty cool that when he got the Pittsburgh job, I'm like, Green Bay Packers, Dallas Cowboys, Pittsburgh Steelers. I mean, that's pretty special.
1: LaFleur has hinted that some projected starters will see the field in the preseason, and safety Javon Bullard sat out today's practice with a foot injury. He was spotted with a walking boot on his right foot.
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0: Wisconsin's Afternoon News is on the air. Now broadcasting live inside the Bank 59 studios at the Wisconsin State Fair. Here are your hosts, John McCure and Julia Fellow.
1: What a beautiful day. We had such a great first hour, John.
2: Oh, great hour. You can catch the interviews that we did with Joel Brennan, Mark Cass, and Tommy Thompson by texting the word WAN, W-A-N, to 855-616-1620 as we continue to broadcast live from the Bank 59 studio here at the Wisconsin State Fair.
1: Through Friday. All right. So, Wisconsin State Fair fans, you've seen the rides, tasted the cream puffs, but today I met some of the hardest working young people at the fair, 4-H. It includes Cora Cowhit of Plymouth. Yes, C-O-W-H-I-T. Cow is in her last name. She shares more about her heifer that she's showing, Minnie.
3: Her name is Minnie.
1: Minnie?
3: Yep. Her personality, she's kind of spunky. She's a little fireball, but she's also really sweet.
4: So how much does Minnie weigh?
3: So Minnie was 905 pounds. And that's actually on the small side for a heifer. So I grew up on a beef farm where we mainly raise grass-fed Red Angus and Red Devon cows. This is my seventh year, I think, doing it.
4: Wow. What do you love doing?
3: It's just spending time with your animals and getting to know the people around you that also do this. And it's just really fun.
1: Yeah, you could hear those fans.
2: Yeah, for sure.
1: They were baking those heifers. They were ready to be all in front of the fan. The 17-year-old shares what she wants to do someday thanks to 4-H.
3: So I would love to go into the agriculture industry. I've kind of fallen in love with genetics and like the science-y stuff, so something along that path.
1: So cool. You can also go into engineering, the computers, the GPS work that you have when you look at some of the technology, how far you can go in agriculture industry. So when you see a 4-H at the fair, remember, you're not just seeing a project, you're seeing the hard work that can really pay off in the end. Now, she tells me, Cora, that it's always hard to say goodbye to her friends the 6 year that she's done this. They're all going to be sold for beef. Circle of life, right? But the money that they make goes towards college savings, future goals, and 4-H can also help open the doors to scholarships and leadership opportunities. So, you know, I said to her, I said, you know, you gave Minnie such a good life. Such a good life.
2: That's the right way to look at it.
1: She was so pampered and she got weighed and you can tell that she's spunky and
2: happy.
1: And
2: now she's going to give us a good life in the grocery store.
1: Poor Minnie. But from animals to agriculture and science, art leadership and more, 4-H'ers set goals. They get their hands dirty. They build skills and a whole lot of fun along the way. So stop by and say hello. Ask a 4-H'er what they're working on. They love to share it. You know, I really tried to stay away from Minnie, though. I didn't want to get kicked.
2: Yeah.
1: Because every time I go in there, every time, I swear, they go, oh. She's usually so nice. I can't. What's gotten into him or her?
2: Uh-huh. Right.
1: Did you get rammed today?
2: Oh, Julia. I didn't think we were going to talk about this. So I did. For the second time in 3 years, you guys, I got run over by a scooter. These electric scooters, and there was an elderly man, and I walked past him, actually, and then, like, 20 steps later, I literally got hit from behind in my Achilles and knocked on the ground.
1: Again?
2: Yes. Right now, I just told you, my Achilles is swollen, and I have a big bruise on my leg. I'm lucky I wasn't really hurt. Yeah. He knocked me down, and his son was with him, and his son was like, Dad, you got to stop. What do you do? And
1: what
2: I was
1: the
2: on the ground,
1: like?
2: And they were very apologetic, and the guy, the older guy, just looked like he was out of it. Like
1: oh,
2: he
1: no.
2: Was older, like he probably shouldn't be driving that scooter.
1: Well, the lady before, she didn't even care. She was double-fisted.
2: Oh, yeah.
1: Rammed
2: the lady. The lady was drunk the other time I got hit by the scooter. So if you're coming to the state fair, bring sunscreen and have your head on a swivel.
1: Please. There's so many rascals out here.
2: Yeah, there are. Thanks for bringing that up. Now my Achilles really hurts again. It is 5:13 at WTNJ. Is it only 4:13? It is 4:13 at WTMJ.
1: Did you hit your head?
2: Yeah, it sounds like it, doesn't it?
1: Are you okay?
2: I don't know.
1: Seriously, I'm worried.
2: We'll be right back.
5: 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Well, a few months ago, a massive survey was conducted. 123,000 people were asked to rate their wireless carrier in four categories: coverage, support, data, and overall.

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5: Traffic and weather begins with Debbie Lozaga. Good afternoon, Deb.
1: Good afternoon, John. Things keep happening. We've got more problems. We've got an accident on the ramp from 43 northbound to North Avenue. That's going to be affecting your ride coming out of the Marquette. We've also got westbound on 94 at Moreland Road. That one still has the left lane block, so big delays coming from the Zoo interchange to that point. We've got a crash southbound 894 at National Avenue. That's on the right shoulder. Northbound, we've got the pavement buckling. That's happening just before you get to Beloit Road. 3 right lanes are blocked. Only 1 lane is available for you. At this point, it is going to be a headache. I'd avoid the hail interchange altogether. I'm Debbie Lozaga with your WTMJ Time Saver Traffic.
5: The WTMJ 5-day forecast. Tonight, low of 67 degrees with a chance for rain. Tomorrow, storms are likely, a high of 78. Wednesday, chance for more rain, a high of 81. Thursday, partly cloudy, 76. Friday, partly cloudy, cooler, a high of 72 degrees. All right, let's bring in Milwaukee Mayor Cavalier Johnson, who is with us this afternoon. Mr. Mayor, thank you so much for being with us.
6: Good afternoon. How you doing?
5: Man, we're doing great. It's always good to have you part of the show. I wanted to begin with thanking you for being at Paul Farrow's celebration last week, and you had a proclamation for the family. And tell me what it is. You get asked all the time, your office does, to do proclamations, and your office is very generous with that. But for you to show up there in person and talk to the family, what was it about Paul Farrow?
6: Oh, my gosh. You know, To know Paul was to love Paul. I was in the room when Governor Tommy Thompson was speaking, and he was alluding to the fact that he didn't ask anybody to raise their hands out of embarrassment, although I wouldn't have been embarrassed. He said that he imagined that there are probably some Democrats that also were touched by Paul, and that's exactly what the case was. This is a guy who anybody could talk to, that anybody could work with, who loved not just his own community in terms of Waukesha County, but loved the state of Wisconsin, including the city of Milwaukee, which, you know, for us here, I think, is a breath of fresh air, because, you know, too often there's, you know, people who try to pit folks against each other and divide folks when we're all the same. And Paul was one of the first top-tier executives

0: that I got the chance to meet with when I became the mayor, and he's just a stand-up guy. And I felt so badly when he was sick, and wanted to recognize his life and quietly go and present a proclamation to his lovely wife and his sons, who, I mean, are, talk about a spitting image, man. His sons really
1: are.
0: Yeah,
1: you're right.
0: Yeah, what a guy.
1: I also want to say one more thing before Julia jumps in here. You raised a very interesting point. You didn't show up there and ask to be up on the stage. You didn't show up there and make a big scene. And I appreciate that you showed up there and you quietly pulled Amy aside and the boys and you gave them the proclamation. And thank you for how you handled it. I think a lot of people really appreciated that. It wasn't about you, and it was about Paul, and we all got that. Thank you.
0: Yeah, absolutely.
2: We're talking to Milwaukee Mayor Cavalier Johnson. You know, we saw you this morning at the news conference about the update on Lincoln Avenue School that is a total loss after a fire. What's interesting to me is that you graduated from there in fifth grade. What are your memories from Lincoln Avenue School?
0: Yeah, you know, people have heard my story time again that I, you know, growing up in 53206, and I went to several different elementary schools. I went to six different elementary schools growing up, just because we didn't have a lot and we moved around a lot as well. So Lincoln Avenue was the last stop as I was going to schools across the city. And I can remember very vividly my fifth grade year there, the friends that I made, just the impact of my teachers there. In fact, when I was elected to be mayor, or when I became acting mayor, that is, my fifth grade teacher from Lincoln Avenue was actually a part of the ceremony when I was ceremonially sworn in at Bayview High School. She meant that much to me that I asked her all these years later to be a part of that very special moment in my career.
1: Mayor Cavalier Johnson is with us. So, Mr. Mayor, you have endorsed David Crowley in the race for governor. That election, of course, is tomorrow. Why the decision to back Crowley and not Francesca Hong, who the polls show is likely to win this primary?
0: Well, I think folks will recall that I was, I think, actually the first person to support and endorse David Crowley in his campaign for governor. And I think, you know, the reason why I did that is probably pretty clear to folks who have watched me and David work together in our roles as the top two chief executive officials in city and county government here. I've known David for over 20 years. We went to the same high school together. I have worked with David very, very closely. We've been in the trenches on a number of issues that affect the city of Milwaukee and that affect Milwaukee County as well. So I know David's leadership. I know his capacities. I know that he'll be a great governor, not just for Milwaukee and not just for the communities within our county or our region, but that he'd be a good governor, a great governor, as a matter of fact, for the entire state of Wisconsin. I recognize that in my job, you know, the decisions that I make will have an effect, an outsized effect on the state, too. David also understands that. And that's why I was supporting David and am supporting David in his run for governor.
2: It looks like, according to the polls, that Hong is likely leading and may be the next nominee against Tiffany. What would you think if she becomes the nominee?
0: Well, the most important poll is the poll that happens on Election Day. And so this thing is not wrapped up yet. In fact, I think there's still questions about there about the undecided vote and whether or not those folks will break for David. It seems like the a number of folks who are undecided are older voters who likely will break for David. So I'm encouraged by that. I'm going to go to a rally that the county exec has tonight and looking for a strong showing tomorrow night.
1: I want to ask you a state fair question. You have a beautiful family. You and the family ever come to the state fair? Do you have a state fair tradition?
0: Oh, yeah, of course we do. All the time. I mean, I cannot get through the summer without going to the state fair. So we have this, we all have our things, right? So my wife, my wife loves going to see the animals and going into the expo. So we do that with her. I love to go and visit the Sporky winners, especially the ones that have, they have like some of the best stuff. And then the kids love going to Spin City and doing the rides. I enjoy that too. but that's, we have our rounds and we do that every single year at the fair.
1: Milwaukee Mayor Cavalier Johnson, thank you for making time for us, Mr. Mayor. We really do appreciate it.

0: Appreciate it.
1: Hey, thanks, guys. We'll see you soon.
0: All right. It is 4:24 at WTMJ. Let's check the markets. 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The NASDAQ was off 85 points. That's down a third of a percent. The Dow was off 61 points. That is down a tenth of a percent. The S&P 500 was off 5 points. That's a little less than a tenth of a percent. Annex Wealth Management is financial planning at every level. 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
2: The first thing I thought about is, what am I going to do?
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0: Here to tell you about an incredible trip we've got coming up. It is to Croatia. I'd like for you to get more information about the trip to Croatia, and here's how you do it. It's very easy. We have a meeting that is coming up tomorrow night about Croatia. It's free. You get all the information on the private yacht cruise we've put together, the medieval towns and the great cuisine. It's Croatia and its islands. It's October of 27. We've got a meeting tomorrow night at the Delafield Brewhouse. 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A video show. It's really, really going to be something super special. 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You need to RSVP, and it's very easy to do that. Here's how you RSVP. You send me an email, john@wtmj.com, john@wtmj.com, and you can come to the meeting tomorrow night at 6:30 in Delafield. It's Croatia, October 27. History and beauty combined into one. Come to the meeting tomorrow in Delafield. It's free. Shoot me an email. I'll shoot you a brochure and RSVP you to the meeting. john@wtmj.com.
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2: 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I'm John Mercier. 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
4: I'm Debbie Lozaga. That earlier accident westbound 94 at Moreland finally gone. There's a broken down vehicle there now, too, but it's out of traffic. But delays basically starting from 35th Street all the way to Holly Road, then back on the brakes from Highway 100 all the way to about Calhoun. Eastbound's got some backups as well from 164 all the way past Barker Road and back on the brakes from 70th Street to 35th. Now northbound 4394, actually, that's actually looking pretty good. Northbound 894 has got some issues. We've got that buckled pavement right before Beloit Road. It's got the three right lanes blocked and just wreaking havoc through the Hale Interchange in all directions. So trying to avoid that area. On the southbound side of 894, right at National Avenue, we do have a crash as well. That one at least is out of traffic. We do still have delays coming in from the zoo. I'm Debbie Lozaga with your WTMJ Time Saver Traffic.
3: Chance of thunderstorms, mainly to our south and humid. Wind is calm, a low of 68. Tomorrow, humid, midday thunderstorms likely. Right now, here at the State Fair, it's 82 degrees and partly sunny.
2: From the WTMJ Breaking News Center, a proposed ordinance implementing a temporary pause on data center development in the city of Milwaukee cleared an important technical hurdle today.
5: The city's Zoning Code Technical Committee determined the proposed ordinance would work as zoning legislation. The proposed pause would last 1 year until the city's zoning code is amended to define and regulate data center development. It comes months after a proposed computer research facility was removed from the planned redevelopment of the Midtown Shopping Center on the city's north side. Monday's decision moves the proposal to the City Plan Commission, which will hold a meeting on the matter September 28th. From there, it would need several other approvals, including Mayor Cavalier Johnson's signature. Adam Roberts, WTMJ News.
3: Decision, Wisconsin. Voters head to the polls tomorrow for the partisan primary, with candidates making their final push.
6: In the race for governor on the Democratic ticket, it's been a bit of a roller coaster. Some candidates dropping out. Then, of course, David Crowley re-entering the race and getting an endorsement from Governor Tony Evers. Polling by the Marquette Law School has shown Francesca Hong leading the way as she tries to turn progressive enthusiasm into a primary victory. UW-Milwaukee political science professor Mordecai Lee tells WTMJ.
7: I've learned never to predict the Wisconsin voter. And I think this is that much more difficult because we're talking about a primary.
6: Neil Doyle, WTMJ News.
2: Todd Blanche is sworn in today as Attorney General after he was narrowly confirmed by the Senate over the weekend.
8: Blanche was sworn in by Emil Bove, judge on the powerful Third Circuit Court of Appeals, who just 2 years ago served as Blanche's co-counsel defending Donald Trump across three criminal cases. Blanche and Bove both took top jobs in the Justice Department after Trump won re-election. Blanche now has the role of the country's top law enforcement officer after being narrowly confirmed in a 50-49 vote Saturday morning. Blanche has been serving in the role in an acting capacity since April after his predecessor, Pam Bondi, was fired. Peter Harlambus, ABC News.
3: A powerful earthquake that struck western Colombia has killed at least 111 people and damaged hundreds of buildings. News Nation's Connell McShane.
9: It was a powerful 7.4 magnitude quake. It rocked the western part of the country. We saw falling debris from collapsing buildings, trapping a number of people under the rubble. So search and rescue efforts continue. The epicenter is in San Jose del Palmar, which is a small community. It's like 250 miles west of the capital, Bogota. Colombia's Geological Service says this was actually the most powerful quake they've had in the last decade, and it was felt as far away as neighboring Ecuador and Panama.
3: This comes less than 2 months after an earthquake neighboring Venezuela killed thousands of people.
2: Time for a WTMJ Sports Update from the Gruber Law Offices. One call, that's all. Sports Desk, first place Brewers. I really liked that. I wanted to do that twice.
3: Wow.
2: Should I do it again?
3: No.
2: First place Brewers begin a 7-game road trip into San Diego tonight against the Padres. Coverage on WTMJ at 8:05. And the Packers begin the preseason on Thursday against the Steelers. That's about it for sports. Do you want to hit the thing again?
3: Outdoor Living Unlimited, WTMJ News Time, 4:34.
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3: I think I know where you're going, and it's pretty innovative.
4: And a high fly ball, deep right field. This one's way back. Bye-bye baseball. Jake Bowers goes big fly at the big A.
3: All right, Brewers broadcaster Lane Grindle is with us from sunny San Diego, besides Milwaukee, maybe the greatest city in America. Lane, thank you so much for being with us.
5: John, you have a voice that could make a Wolverine purr.
3: Wow, that is so nice.
6: My goodness.
3: That might be the nicest thing anyone's
5: Anchorman,
3: ever said to me.
5: San Diego.
3: Yes,
5: San Diego,
3: I know.
5: Anchorman.
6: Yeah. Oh, okay. I didn't get that. It. All right, now I
3: That's
6: get it.
3: That's fantastic. All right, Lane, this is you. Yesterday, and then I'm going to ask you about it.
4: Miz kicks the 0-2 pitch. Swing and a miss. He struck him out. Fastball at 102. A half-hearted effort out of Roden, and that is strikeout number 200 on this season for Jacob Mizorowski.
3: The Miz does it, the second fastest in Major League history, the fastest ever by a Brewer. Is he clearly laying the front runner for the Cy Young at this point?
5: Yeah, very much so. I saw something today that he has like the third highest odds for National League MVP and the only pitcher that's in that conversation. So I don't know that is really, you know, in the picture for him. But from a Cy Young standpoint, he's absolutely the front runner right now. When he got his 200th strikeout, and obviously it's the first time he's done that in his big league career, Jeff made mention of the fact that he didn't throw the ball out of play. And a lot of times with a marquee moment like that, you're going to throw the ball out of play and keep it for later. And I said, well, he's just waiting for his 300th strikeout because with Miz, you put nothing past him. I don't know that he's going to get to 300, but 255 led the league last year with Garrett Crochet. He's going to go way past that this year.
6: Wow. Okay, so I saw that Cooper Pratt was injured with a hamstring. Ortiz also has muscle strain in his upper part of his back. Which one is worse? Which one do you think will be out soon on the field?
5: Well, Cooper's on the IL, so that's the one you're the most concerned about because they did put him on the IL. They're going to give him the time he needs to get that. Hamstrings are tricky, right? You have to give them time and give him a runway to take his time before he comes back because you don't want to re-aggravate it and come back too soon. So that one's certainly concerning. I think they'll be very conservative with it because they're in a great spot at 30 games above 500. They are in a dogfight in the Central with the Cubs, though, but you can err on the side of being conservative in that regard. Joey's still active, so he has not been put on the injured list. I think that's a good sign. That so far he's still active, and hopefully in the next day or two he's going to be able to get back out there. I would think that would be the hope for Joey Ortiz.
3: All right, Lane, here's another great call.
4: Big spot for D.L. Hall here in the 10th inning. And a pitch driven out to right. Going back is Lara at the track at the wall. Lara leaps, and he made the catch! Banging up against the wall! Tagging from second is Lewis. He will get to third. Oh my goodness, what a catch by Luis Lara out and right.
3: Our friend Lane on that call as well, I thought Murph said it very interestingly when he said, you know what, he's not where he wants to be at the plate yet, but that's hard when you come up, that'll come. How elite is his defense, Lane?
5: I think it's going to be better than what we've seen so far, too. I really do believe that. He is a kid that has a ton of potential. I love the at-bats that he gives you at the plate. Yeah, I think there's more in there offensively, but he gives you a pretty mature at-bat, most at-bats. And defensively, there's sometimes, especially because, you know, he's really more of a center fielder than a right fielder, but he's got the ability to play right. Some of his routes can be a little interesting. He made that great catch earlier in the game before the one we just listened to, and the route wasn't the greatest, but he still just has the talent to overcome it and make that great catch anyway. He's just going to keep getting better. This kid is very young and scratching the surface. And I think the thing that you see from Luis Lara beyond

0: opportunity and, you know, this ceiling that I think allows him to be a really special talent in this organization that the Brewers fans can be excited about, is that I think he's the right kind of competitive kid. What he did in that 10th inning with that catch basically went through the wall. I mean, I'm surprised there wasn't a hole in the screen out in right field as hard as he went into it. That's a guy that gets it, that understands what it means to be a Brewer and play Brewers baseball. And that's why the Brewers have the best record in the big leagues, because they have a collection of guys, not just 26 on the active roster. You can go down the list, 40 to 50 guys that are all bought into playing the game a certain way.
1: Where are you right now, Lane?
0: I'm in the booth in San Diego.
1: Oh,
0: so,
1: he's in the booth. I didn't know if you're going to be in yet.
0: I can show it to you. I'm going to go upside down with the iPad. I don't know how that worked, but there's
1: Ooh.
0: The field.
2: Oh, wow. San Diego, wow. Amazing.
0: Yeah, everybody just went on a roller coaster ride that was watching the stream.
2: We like it. All right, one more question. Padres, kind of hungry for the playoffs, trying to make sure they get to the playoffs. How good is this Padres team?
0: Yeah, they're a good team. They were very active at the deadline. They added a couple of really nice pitchers, Robbie Ray and Casey Mize. We're going to see both of them in this series. Casey Mize tonight, his first start with the Padres did not go well, but the Brewers saw him when he was with the Tigers back in April, and he was pretty tough on the Brewers. He's a guy that is kind of a fly ball type of pitcher, so I think he profiles well in this ballpark, and he'll be a challenge tonight for the crew. Padres team's got a great back of the bullpen with Adrian Morahone and Mason Miller, so you need to get ahead of them early, because if they have the lead in the seventh or eighth innings, life's going to be pretty tough on you.
2: And they luck out. They don't have to face the Miz, but the Miz setting up for the Dodgers, that's going to be a special series at the end of the week, isn't it?
0: Yeah, four-game series in L.A., and the Dodgers are not playing great baseball right now. Now, you don't expect that to last forever. They're a great team. They're an elite team. Everybody understands that, just because they've had this struggle here. I think they've lost 7 of 8 now. But they're going to be fine, and they're going to be there in the end, and everybody understands that. So it'll be fun. It'll be fun this weekend to see Miz make a start against the and Henderson as well, who goes tonight for the crew. We'll have to come back, I would think, on Sunday and pitch against the Dodgers. So this is going to be fun.
1: How amazing is it that everything was sold out this past weekend, Lane?
0: Yeah, the crowds were incredible. I mean, this is what winning does, and putting out a great product does. It's not just the winning. It's the way the Brewers play. I think it draws people to this team. Everywhere we go, you talk to the other broadcasters or people from the other side, and they just say, man, I just love watching your team play. I mean, everybody talks about that, because they play a brand of baseball that not every other team in the big leagues is bought into or can get their guys to play. And so it is fun, and I think it brings a lot of people out. This is kind of the sweet spot of the season, where everybody's trying to get to games before they get back to school. So that was cool. I would expect huge crowds again on this upcoming homestand when we get back to.
2: Brewers broadcaster Lane Grindle with us from the booth in San Diego. Such good stuff. Have a great call tonight, Lane.
0: You bet. Appreciate it. Thanks so much.
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5: And then weather, W. Lazaga, how are the roads?
6: Well, we got some delays northbound on 894 right about at the hail, pretty much back through the hail. We do have that the pavement buckling just before Beloit Road. Three right lanes are blocked with that. It's a big old mess. 894 southbound at National Avenue, another accident on the right shoulder there. Delays stretching back into the Zoo Interchange. Southbound 41, packing up from Good Hope Road to Silver Spring. Northbound from just before Capitol Drive up to Silver Spring. And then northbound 43 dealing with an accident on the off-ramp to North Avenue. We do see delays go all the way back into the Marquette Interchange with that. I'm Debbie Lazaga with your WTMJ Time Saver Traffic.
5: Here is your WTMJ 5-day forecast. Slight chance of showers, humid tonight, a low of 67. Tomorrow, storms likely, very cloudy, high of 78. Wednesday, a chance of storms, mostly cloudy, high of 81. Thursday, slight chance of evening showers, partly cloudy throughout your day, though. Thursday, a high of 76. Friday, partly cloudy and cooler, a high of 72. Right now, here at the State Fair, very humid and 82 degrees.
0: 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It's Rose Gray, Fox World Travel, talking travel. And Rose is here with her beautiful granddaughter in our State Fair studio.
5: What's her name?
7: What's her name? Kenna.
0: Kenna. Mm-hmm.
7: What do you call your grandma? Gigi.
0: Oh, you're a Gigi.
7: I'm a Gigi.
0: I love that.
7: Gigi and Papa.
0: Oh, I love that. That's fantastic.
7: And you know, Theo, I have his own word for you.
0: Yeah.
7: I can't wait to hear what it is.
0: Yeah, me either. I hope it's different than the word his mom has for me. Okay. Want to talk to you. How was Alaska?
7: I'm amazing. My 15th trip to Alaska, probably by far the best weather I've ever had in my entire life, which is amazing since it rained the entire month of July. So we arrived on the 26th of July into Fairbanks. Two sunny, wonderful days there. One trip down to Denali. Saw the mountain 4 days in a row.
0: Whoa.
7: That never happens. On the way to Denali, in Denali, on the train going down to Anchorage, and then one more day in Anchorage. So four times we could see it from Anchorage.
5: What's the best part about Alaska?
7: To me, it's taking people who have never seen anything like this before. It's like taking kids to Disney World, except it's grown-ups to Alaska. And the awe and the inspiration and the excitement and all of that never gets old for me. Never.
0: It's such a special place. Europe, really, really hot in Europe, and people are wondering how those trips are being impacted. What's going on in Europe?
7: Very much so. So when I was in Ireland at the end of June, they were having a 84-degree temperature, but in Dublin, that's a heat alert. That's a heat alert, because nobody has air conditioning. So as a consumer, do we stop going to Europe June, July, and August? Do we look at what we always call the shoulder season, May and September? Not only is the weather better, but the pricing is better. So maybe that's a better time to go. So all of those things under consideration. However, we, I think, as Americans can tolerate a little bit more than the Europeans because this is so new to them. And always ask for a fan.
0: That's a really good idea.
5: That
0: and then you wonder
5: difference.
0: If shoulder season will become more expensive if

0: People say, wow, September and October is when I want to be there. Does that change the whole way it works?
1: Makes perfect sense. And so then you have to start thinking, do I really look at things like the Christmas market? How about that?
2: Christmas John's markets, done that.
1: Yeah. Fantastic. Christmas markets are huge. And, you know, we're doing one this year to Ireland. Who knew there were Christmas markets in Ireland?
2: Oh.
1: Yeah.
0: I didn't know that.
1: There
0: really?
1: You go. That's why you work with a travel professional.
0: That's fun.
1: Yeah.
0: That is really fun. Okay. I want to talk about Julia's trip.
1: Yeah.
0: Because I'm jealous. It's an incredible itinerary. I'm going to let you tell us the highlights of your trip. Then I have a question for Rose.
2: It's 11 days. We start in London, and all I've been seeing on my feed is Harrods. I don't know why. I keep on seeing that. And Princess Diana, her dress that you can see, her wedding dress.
1: Both of which would be something I would go check out for sure.
0: Me too.
1: I will go to Harrods. There's no doubt about it.
0: Yeah, don't tell your husband about Harrods.
2: My goodness.
1: Yeah.
2: There's just so much to do and eat there, everything.
1: There is. But here's the thing. We're over half full now, or almost half full now, and Julia is going to be a special guest at the EAA Vacation Showcase on the 12th. Of September when Steve Scafidi and Colleen Allsburg broadcast live while I am in Peru. I'm missing it. I'm so bummed. But once they meet Julia,
0: True.
1: It's going to be sold out.
2: It's infectious. I mean,
1: once you are infectious.
2: Once you get talking about it, and you love jewelry.
1: Yes.
2: I know that Rose loves jewelry.
1: Yes.
2: Do you love jewelry too? Yeah, like Gigi?
0: Oh, look. Yeah. Mm-hmm. Gigi's girl is nodding
2: maybe
0: her head.
2: Rose is going to be our Fox host. Maybe we should have her grandchild.
1: Invite Kenna. I'm pretty sure you have to go to school, darling.
2: You're a little you're a princess.
1: No,
0: so
1: that's
0: my
1: right.
0: Question is, it's all the highlights of London, but try to explain, Rose, to people how special Stonehenge is where you go, and Avon and the other places.
1: Well, and the beautiful thing about all of these kinds of trips, some people go, oh my gosh, group travel, are you kidding? I can't stand it. I've done my own travel all of my life, and I don't need that aggravation. What you don't need is standing in line, not having a ticket, being at the back of every queue you're in, and when you travel with a group, John, you know this, you're right at the front of the line.
0: Because I love
1: it. Booked with a reputable company that was proactive and got the tickets and got front of the line passes and all the things that we do.
2: We're doing it in partnership with Insight Vacations.
0: Oh, nice.
2: And I found out from some of the other Fox travelers how incredible they are, that they have the scoop. They will get you right in front, like Rose said. They know everything. And sometimes there's some longer rides from city to city and different villages. And the entire time, you're being entertained by someone who knows the history, like every little intricate thing you could think of. And the time goes by like that.
0: So she's too humble to say it, but I think the highlight of the tour is that Rose Gray is on your trip.
1: Oh, please.
0: I've always wanted to travel with Rose.
2: Can you believe
0: it's
2: it? Our
0: amazing.
2: Fox host. Our Fox host is Rose
0: Even
2: Gray.
0: Before the trip, how Rose is going to help you, like with travel hacks and little tips for packing and all of that stuff as you get prepped for your trip, which is really stressful for some people. They're nervous about group travel. They're nervous about getting through the airport. And you, Julia, and Rose are going to help people do all of that. Rose, how important is it that you do everything to make sure that people are taking, for many people, a once-in-a-lifetime trip and they're not stressed?
1: Well, I'm telling you, if the 94 people that went with me to Alaska, all of whom but two had never been there before, were any evidence of what this is going to be like. They were just grateful and thankful, and there was sobbing and hugging and saying, see you later, and booking additional trips on that trip because they're saying, I never knew group travel could be this much fun. I said, this is not a third-grade field trip. This is a grown-up trip where we've got everything all figured out for you. Remember my father's advice way back, or his observation way back in the late 1990s when he went on his first group trip, within the structure lies the freedom. We've put it all together for you. Now you are free to go and experience this amazing destination as you like.
2: That's
0: all right.
2: So cool.
0: How do people get more information, Julia?
2: What's
0: the easiest way?
2: You can text ROYAL to 855-616-1620. 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It'll take you right to the page. You can see everything we do each day. Some of the days you'll see which hotel we're going to. All of them are top of the notch.
1: Yep.
2: Like amazing hotels. And I'm just excited about looking at the history, seeing Stratford-upon-Avon, and also Stonehenge, I think, is going to be something really spectacular and unique and special and mysterious.
1: It will be, and I can't wait to see it again through your eyes. I think that's going to be so remarkable. But here's the thing. Sign up now. Get the deposit down. If you wait until after our event, which is only the 12th of September coming right up, you may be skunked. You may not get on. Mm-hmm. So don't do that.
0: That's a really good point.
2: 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That's come right. with Rose. That's She's right. a joy.
0: And you guys are both so much fun.

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2: Oh, and he's fun too. And he's fun too.
0: Good. Yeah, don't let him get in Harrods though. You got to do Harrods without him.
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2: And Scafidi's filling in this Saturday. How fun is that
1: going to
2: be?
1: Oh, that's fun.
0: It is fun. He's not as fun as you, though. I can promise you that. Rose, thank you so much.
2: My pleasure, guys.
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4: Ever since 2017, state officials and development advocates on Milwaukee's west side discuss a new state office building at 27th and Wisconsin Avenue. The site remains vacant and plans get delayed again after the latest round of proposals attract construction costs the state says are too high. Work could begin this month on the next phase of a 140-home subdivision on Waukesha's west side. Belinsky Homes plans the Skyline subdivision north of Summit Avenue, west of State Highway 318. Old National Bank names a new president for Southeast Wisconsin, promoting Jason Eggert to the position. He succeeds Kevin Anderson, who retires after 13 years with the bank. I'm Rich Kirchen with MilwaukeeBusinessJournal.com on 620 WTMJ.
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15: The crew's headed west, and they're ready to make some waves.
16: And a pitch. And a liner into left center field. That's down for a base hit. Terang's around third. Here comes the throw home. Terang is safe!
15: The Brewers take on the Padres tonight in San Diego.
16: Track at the wall. Lara leaps! And he made the catch! Banging up against the wall!
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2: It's 5 o'clock. I'm John Mercure. Your top story, the identity of the Madison police officer who shot and killed a man is revealed.
3: I'm Julia Fellow. We now know the cause of the fire that destroyed a Milwaukee school.
4: I'm Debbie Lozaga, and we just have the problems on the bypass right now. Northbound 894, just before Beloit Road, buckled pavement. That has got the three right lanes blocked off, only one lane of traffic available to you. On 894 westbound, basically backing up from Loomis all the way to the Hale interchange. Southbound on 894 at National Avenue, we have a crash there. It is out of traffic, but backing things up through the Zoo interchange up to Blue Mound. We've got westbound 94 slowing down from about 27th Street all the way to Holly Road, and again from just west of Highway 100 all the way to Calhoun. On the eastbound side, delays from 76th Street all the way through the stadium interchange to about 35th. I'm Debbie Lozaga with your WTMJ Time Saver Traffic.
2: Tonight, chance for storms to the south, humid, a low of 68 degrees. Tomorrow, midday thunderstorms likely, a high of 80 degrees. From the WTMJ Breaking News Center, the Wisconsin Department of Justice is identifying the Madison police officer who shot and killed Corey Ruiz last month. Officer Keel Batinger Patterson was nearly 11 years a police officer when he fired the shots that struck Ruiz on July 22nd. The Department of Justice says during a physical altercation with officers, Ruiz pulled out a knife and injured Batinger Patterson. Two other officers attempted to use tasers before shots were fired. The four officers were placed on administrative leave. The DOJ says the case remains under investigation.
3: The Milwaukee Fire Department says chemical-soaked rags led to the fire that completely destroyed Lincoln Avenue School back in June. Investigators say rags used during summer cleaning were placed in the plastic garbage bin where heat from a chemical reaction eventually caused it to spontaneously combust. Here's Fire Chief Aaron Lipsky, who says this was all an accident.
5: I don't know the exact chemicals, but I do know it was for cleaning floors and for waxing floors, and there may have been mixing of those things as well. I'm not certain. It's hard to quantify, even looking at the clarity of a video, exactly what is on what rag.
3: Milwaukee Public Schools says demolition of the building is moving forward. The nearly 500 students who attended Lincoln Avenue will move to Pulaski High School for next year.
2: An early morning fire on Milwaukee's south side. Audio courtesy of Broadcastify. It happened overnight near Muskego and Burnham. Firefighters reported seeing flames coming from the second floor of a home. Three people inside safely escaped. The cause of the fire is under investigation.
3: Decision, Wisconsin. The partisan primary election is one day away, and the state's current governor believes turnout will eclipse past primaries. Governor Tony Evers tells WTMJ's Point Taken he expects turnout.

0: Republican side. The Republicans want to make sure that they've got their person across the finish line. So, yeah, I think there's going to be good turnout.
1: Evers is backing Milwaukee County Executive David Crawley in the Democratic primary. Online records indicate there were more than 265,000 early voters statewide, including more than 48,000 in Milwaukee County.
2: The Trump administration is proposing a rule that aims to close a long-standing loophole for food and dietary supplements. The loophole allows companies to introduce new chemical ingredients in their products without informing the Food and Drug Administration. Health and Human Services Secretary Robert F. Kennedy Jr.
3: The first time we will have a consistent federal framework to study these foods, to understand their effects on human health, and to build stronger and lasting nutrition policy.
2: The proposed federal rule would ask companies to notify the FDA when they introduce a new substance into food products and provide information on why they consider it safe.
1: Coming up, where the Brewers stand as they begin a road trip.
2: Outdoor Living Unlimited, WTMJ News Time, 5:05.
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1: A sports update from the Gruber Law Offices. One call, that's all sports desk. Following a 5-2 homestand, the Brewers begin a 7-game road trip with a 1-3 in San Diego against the Padres. The defensive rookie Luis Lara proved critical in the Brewers' 4-3 extra innings win over the Twins Sunday. Here's manager Pat Murphy.
2: That's why the organization made a long-term commitment to him, because he's a ball player. And not swinging the bat the way, like, he's not comfortable. You come to the big leagues as however old he is, 21 years old, it's tough. He's working on an 0-for-4 game, gives up his body and makes that catch. That's why he's earned his keep.
1: 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And the Packers begin the preseason Thursday night in Pittsburgh against the Steelers. And it will likely be without safety Javon Bullard, who sat out today's practice with a foot injury. He was spotted with a walking boot on his right foot.
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0: 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Now broadcasting live inside the Bank 59 studios at the Wisconsin State Fair. Here are your hosts, John McCure and Julia Fellow.
1: What a great fair day at the Bank 59 studio. It's just absolutely beautiful out here. Guess what? We're going to have the apple growers in the studio coming up here at 522.
2: And Major Garrett.
1: Tomorrow.
2: Oh, my God. Whoa. I thought it was
1: already,
2: Tuesday.
1: You're day ahead, Julia.
2: We were talking before the show about that.
1: Yeah, we were. All right, but first, let's do this.
0: This is the 5 o'clock focus on Wisconsin's Afternoon News.
1: In focus, new information about the fire that destroyed Lincoln Avenue School in June. WTMJ's Adam Roberts has been on this story from the beginning, and he is with us. Adam, what did we find out today?
3: Well, John and Julia, we found out that human error played a role in this devastating fire on the last day of June, those early morning hours at 18th and Lincoln. And the human error involves chemical-soaked rags. So as we often see, during the course of the summer months, schools are being cleaned out, students have left, it's preparation for the next school year, and fire officials during a presser today unveiling that these rags were used for cleaning and waxing floors in the more than 100-year-old school. They were then placed into a plastic garbage can rather than into specific airtight containers or bins meant for rags that have been exposed to these sorts of chemicals. Then around 30 minutes after the first 911 calls come in, the smoke rises from the can, flames spread into the hallway, and now we have a building that is a total loss. So Fire Chief Aaron Lipsky was the first one to speak at this press availability today and pointed something out that's important to remember. Recall back in late June, we were at the beginning of a heat wave here in southeast Wisconsin. I went back through the weather records. The high that day in Milwaukee on the 29th going into the 30th was 92 degrees. We had heat index values in the triple digits. Lows at night were only just below 80 degrees, and the chief made mention of that earlier today.
4: If you know anything about the construction of these buildings with these massive brick wall buildings, they act like a pizza oven. So they absorb that heat all day long, and that doesn't go away at night. So the inside of that building can remain as hot as it was throughout the day.
3: Superintendent Dr. Brenda Caselius also speaking today. She says there will be new protocols requiring custodial staff to put rags into these approved metal containers and that they will be distributed to all schools.
5: We're limiting application of oil-based chemicals to days with temperatures below 85 degrees. Verify at the end of each shift that all fire doors are closed, all room doors are closed and secured, and windows are closed where required. We also have metal containers now in all of our schools, and we have new protocols for checking out at the end of each day as well.
3: Now, what about sprinklers? We've talked a lot about, the chief has as well, retrofitting sprinklers into these old buildings, both MPS and just citywide. Well, Caselius shared an estimate initially today that it would cost around $1 to $2 million for each school that needs a sprinkler system. Do some math here. The average age of an MPS building, 85 years old, so many of them would need this. There were 139 district buildings. On the high end, you're talking close to $280 million for a system-wide retrofit of these sprinklers. So tack that on to the list of things that the district has on its to-do list. By the way, the nearly 500 students who attend Lincoln Avenue, they're moving into Pulaski High School for the school year, which starts in just a few weeks. And if you're wondering how you can help those students out that may just need a new backpack for the school year, Milwaukee Police at all of their district substations across the city are collecting backpacks for Lincoln students between now and August 24th. They have a goal of getting 250 backpacks before that day. So if you're in the city and want to contribute, any MPD district station across Milwaukee, you can drop off a backpack.
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0: Traffic and weather with Debbie Lozaga. Hi, Deb.
2: Hey there. Northbound on 894. Still the big old problem of a pavement buckle. This is happening just about at Beloit Road. The three right lanes are blocked. That means only one lane, allowing you to squeeze right past it. So we've got delays stretching from about Loomis all the way to that scene. Southbound on 41, backing up from Appleton Avenue to Silver Spring, and then back on the brakes from Blue Mound Road all the way down to about National Avenue. There was an accident there. That actually has been cleared out of the way. It's just the delays left over now. Westbound 94 backing up from 27th Street to Holly Road, then back on the brakes from Highway 100 to Calhoun, and a few more taps on the brakes past Barker Road. Eastbound's tapping up brakes as well, right past Barker, and again from about 70th Street to 35th. I'm Debbie Lozaga with your WTMJ Time Saver Traffic.
0: And the WTMJ 5-day forecast, slight chance for rain, mostly to the south tonight, a low of 67. Tomorrow, storms likely midday, a high of 78. On Wednesday, chance for showers, a high of 81. Thursday, partly cloudy, a high of 76. Friday, partly cloudy, a high of 72 degrees. Yeah, flashback music as we reflect on a legendary figure who led the Milwaukee Bucks to prominence in the late 70s and 80s. Don Nelson has passed away.
3: He was one of the most innovative and influential figures in NBA history, and for 11 seasons he served as the head coach of the Milwaukee Bucks.
4: They call him Nelly, and around the NBA you'd have a tough time finding somebody with a bad word about Don Nelson, the coach of the Milwaukee Bucks.
3: Don Nelson coached the Bucks from 1976 to 1987. At the time, he was the second ever head coach in franchise history. He retired in 2010 as the winningest head coach in NBA history.
5: My dream has been and always will be to win a world championship. It's the most important thing, I think, for any coach.
3: Nelson never won a title in Milwaukee, but he was a two-time NBA Coach of the Year. And the Bucks were perennial contenders with Nelson on the sidelines, earning seven straight division titles in seven straight seasons with 50 or more wins. He was folksy, with a tireless work ethic, often conducting his post-game interviews outside the locker room with a Miller Lite in hand. He also popularized a high-octane, run-and-gun, small-ball system called Nelly Ball, in which 6'7" forward Marcus Johnson played point guard.
6: He would kind of approach you as an empty vessel and fill you up with all this great old Boston Celtic knowledge. He'd always tell you that how fast you run is when you would run in transition. Nelly, of course, played in that whole Red Auerbach system. I think he was coached by Red. He was coached by Red in the late 60s when he first got to Boston. Nelly liked to have a good time, liked to have a lot of fun.
3: Perhaps the most popular coach in Milwaukee Bucks history, Nelson also popularized the fish tie, which led to Ralph Marlin pop-up tie shops in Mayfair and Grand Avenue malls in the 80s. After 31 seasons of coaching in the NBA, Nelson retired and enjoyed a colorful second act on a 22-acre farm in Maui.
7: Yeah, I've been smoking some pot, actually. But I never smoked when I played or coached, so it's new to me. But anyway, I'm doing that, and I'm having a pretty good time. It's more legal now than it's ever been, and so I'm enjoying that.
3: Of his 1,335 career NBA coaching victories, 540 came as head coach of the Milwaukee Bucks. Greg Matzik, WTMJ News.
0: Don Nelson was 86 years old. It is 519 at WTMJ.
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3: You all know that I love the Wisconsin building. 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
4: Seriously.
3: Julia, look what we have. These are the famous apple donuts. This is apple pie fries. And we're joined in the studio by Melissa Branch. She's the executive director of the Wisconsin Apple Growers Association and also with Wisconsin Winery Association, which is a big deal. Melissa, thank you so much for being with us.
4: Thank you for having me.
3: How's the fair going?
4: It's super busy. We're getting a lot of people. I think it's wonderful. It's great to see everyone from the previous year and some new people. We're having a lot of fun.
5: So, Melissa, you said that you're becoming kind of TikTok famous. What's taking off on TikTok?
4: Our apple cider donuts. So we are in the Wisconsin building, and we have hot, fresh apple cider donuts, and it's TikTok trending, or what the kids say. So,
3: I'm eating one right now. It's
5: you said
3: incredible.
5: That. How is it?
3: Oh. The best thing at the fair.
5: You said that when you came in, you were head to toe full of all of the sprinkles, the donut sprinkles.
4: No sprinkles. Cinnamon and sugar on the apple cinnamon cider donuts. But yeah, the donut batter. I have it in my hair and off from head to toe on my apron.
3: You
4: covered
3: smell great.
4: In it.
3: You smell like a donut.
4: Thank you.
3: Fantastic. Tell us about the Apple Growers Association. How big is the apple industry in Wisconsin?
4: We have a large apple grower, a lot of apple growers, 230 plus apple growers in the state of Wisconsin. Not all of them are registered growers because we have a lot of hobbyists as well. But this year was challenging with all of the weather and things that we have. But as far as apple growers go, they're resilient and the crop is looking good. So it's important to everyone to go out and meet the growers of your food. So please visit an apple orchard this year.
5: What do people not realize, is it?
3: Oh, my God, Julia. I'm not kidding. Best thing ever.
5: What do people not realize about apple growers and what they go through?
4: It's hard work, and as farming goes, not everybody wants to do that anymore. I mean, it's manual labor, so it's hard to find good workers that show up, that care about what they're doing, and I think we need more people to care about all the effort that goes into our food, especially apples and any type of produce. I'm a farmer by trade.

0: trade, and it's very important, just like I said. So getting to know the people that are growing your food is really important. So we need all of your support.
1: Tell me about this apple pie fry I'm about to bite into.
0: Well, first, John, I would like to say that that is your apple pie fry. So Julie is going to have to go get her own at the Wisconsin building. So make sure all of you who can't try what John is trying, they're absolutely amazing. They're our favorite thing. And we kind of make a big deal about it
1: so
0: when people come up for the apple pie fries because nobody likes to share them. We usually run out,
1: Julia.
0: So you got to come get them while they're still available before 10 o'clock tonight.
2: What's the best part about the donuts is that they come out hot and they're still hot to the touch.
0: Yes.
2: It's not stale. It's like fresh. So fresh.
1: It's amazing. It's the apple pie fry is the second best thing I've ever eaten at the fair.
2: Really?
1: Behind the donut.
2: I've never had that before. Yeah.
1: Can I ask you about something else?
0: Yes.
1: Go to the apple growers in the Wisconsin building. Incredible treats. Talk about our winery association, what you guys are doing at the fair wearing that hat.
0: Yes. So lots of fun things happening over there. We've got 20 wine represented from the state of Wisconsin. We've got some brand new wineries that are there with us. It's fun. You don't know what you like until you try it. You can sample different wines. We brought back the tickets. We've been doing that, I guess, for 40-some years. And then when COVID hit, we had to take the tickets away. But now you can actually sample individual samples with the tickets, plus your flights. You can have flights of wine that the winemakers put together for you based upon sweetness to dry. You can have glasses of wine, wine to go, all sorts of things, cans of wine, but all made right here with Wisconsin grapes in Wisconsin.
1: I love that. So check it out. These are two very important industries. They're local industries employing local people, and it's delicious and incredible.
2: Wow. Yay.
1: I might share one of those fries with you.
2: Okay.
1: If you're lucky.
2: All right.
1: Yeah, the donuts are awesome, too. Melissa Brand with the Wisconsin Apple Growers Association and the Wisconsin Winery Association. It's so good to see you again.
0: You, too. Thank you so
1: it's
0: much for having us.
1: One of our favorite traditions. It is 527 at WTMJ. Let's quickly check the markets. How'd they do today? Everything in the red just a little bit, though. The NASDAQ was off 85 points. The Dow was down 61 points. The S&P was off 4 points on the day. Annex Wealth Management, know the difference with Annex.
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1: 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I'm John Merkier. Your top story, Wisconsin asks for federal help after severe storms.
3: I'm Julia Fellow. Investigators discover what caused the fire that destroyed a Milwaukee school.
4: I'm Debbie Lozaga, and more troubles on 94 westbound. Right in the stadium interchange, we have the left lane blocked because of a broken down vehicle. So that's backing things up back past 27th Street. So be careful with that. Beyond that, we do have more delays heading right past Calhoun. On the eastbound side, delays through Barker Road all the way from 76th Street to 35th Street as well. And then we've got the pavement buckling that's happening at just before Beloit Road. Three right lanes are blocked with this. They're still trying to work on this and try and fix it. Also on the ramp from 84th Street to 894 westbound, that ramp is closed right now for an incident. So I'm guessing it's police activity. So please be extra careful heading past that. I'm Debbie Lozaga with your WTMJ Time Saver Traffic.
3: Thunderstorm chances to our south and humid. Wind will be calm, a low of 68. Tomorrow, humid with midday thunderstorms likely, a high of 80 degrees. Right now, here at the State Fair, it is 82 degrees.
1: From the WTMJ Breaking News Center, Governor Tony Evers asking for federal aid after severe tornado damage in the Fox Valley.
5: Governor Evers has directed Wisconsin Emergency Management to submit a FEMA request for damage assessments. Winnebago County completed its preliminary damage assessments last week, so the next step is for FEMA employees to work with state and local officials to determine the extent of the damage. Once that is complete, Governor Evers can submit a formal disaster declaration request to President Trump. Last year, FEMA approved aid for Wisconsin residents, but denied aid to repair public infrastructure after historic flooding. Jessica Gatso, WTMJ News.
3: A proposed ordinance implementing temporary pause on data center development within the city of Milwaukee cleared an important technical hurdle.
6: The city's Zoning Code Technical Committee determined the proposed ordinance would work as zoning legislation. The proposed pause would last 1 year until the city's zoning code is amended to define and regulate data center development. It comes months after a proposed computer research facility was removed from the planned redevelopment of the Midtown Shopping Center on the city's north side. Monday's decision moves the proposal to the city plan commission, which will hold a meeting on the matter September 28th. From there, it would need several other approvals, including Mayor Cavalier Johnson's signature. Adam Roberts, WTMJ News.
1: Decision Wisconsin. Voters head to the polls tomorrow and will decide who advances out of a chaotic Democratic primary for governor.
7: The race has shifted repeatedly in recent weeks, with Mandela Barnes and Sarah Rodriguez dropping out and David Crowley re-entering with the endorsement of Governor Tony Evers. But polling throughout has shown Francesca Hong leading the way. UW-Milwaukee political science professor Mordecai Lee says the biggest wild card may be turnout.
8: It might be less than half of the people who vote in November. It might be a third of the number of people who vote in November. And because of that, I think it's such a moving target and an unpredictable target.
7: Neil Doyle, WTMJ News.
3: President Trump signs an executive order today recommending childhood measles and mumps and rubella vaccine be split into three separate shots. ABC News medical correspondent Dr. Darian Sutton says the move creates an obstacle to full protection from those diseases.
9: Federal guidelines mandate that many health insurers cover vaccinations that have been recommended by the ACIP, the Committee on Immunization Practices. We want to make sure that we understand so that we can provide that information to parents and patients. What is important to understand here, however, is that there is a risk that if there's a change on that status, it may lead to decreases or difficulty in making sure that you have these vaccines covered. That leads to parents having to figure out how to pay for these vaccinations.
3: Major medical groups, including the American Academy of Pediatrics, say no studies show a link between vaccines and autism.
1: A woman causing a disturbance.
9: Mandate that many health and
1: on a parked airplane at Milwaukee Mitchell International Airport has been cited for disorderly conduct. The woman had threatened to exit the plane late yesterday, which was one of several flights diverted from Chicago O'Hare to Milwaukee due to bad weather conditions. Sheriff's deputy cited the 44-year-old and then released her to family members traveling with her.
3: The Milwaukee Health Department says increased rainfall typically leads to higher E. coli levels. Although it's not a guarantee, that's one reason regular testing of water happens before people head to the lake, three times a week. MHD senior microbiologist Julia Zimmer tells WTMJ.
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0: tend to lead more towards higher E. coli levels. More rain typically leads to more E. coli, but it's not always predictable. Sometimes it can have been a drought for several weeks and we still see high E. coli.
1: Zimmer says beaches can also be closed when there's a sewage overflow, regardless of the E. coli test results.
2: Time for WTMJ Sports Update from the Gruber Law Offices. One call, that's all sports desk. The first place Brewers begin a 7-game road trip tonight in San Diego against the Padres. Jacob Mizrowski will next take the mound on Saturday against the Dodgers. Yesterday, Miz became the second fastest pitcher to record 200 strikeouts in a single season in MLB history.
3: He's a fascinating young man, and to have him handle all this the way he's handling it solidifies in my mind who this kid is. You know, like he's got a long way to go as a pitcher, guys. He's got a long way to go. There's flashes of such brilliance that you're just like shaking your head like, wow. He handles it very well.
2: Coverage of tonight's game begins at 8:05 on WTMJ. And the Packers begin the preseason on Thursday night against the Steelers. Packers head coach Matt LaFleur is determining who will play and who will not.
4: I think a lot of it's feel of where your team's at. And I think just my experiences here and is that when we've played in the preseason, we've been better earlier in the season.
2: LaFleur notes that beginning the regular season against the rival Vikings also ramps up the urgency to start well.
1: Outdoor Living Unlimited, WTMJ News Time, 5:36.
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2: Let's bring in the chief meteorologist. Brian Niznanski is with us. Happy Monday, Niz.
9: Happy Monday, guys. Yeah, it is a Monday. I was up north all weekend, long weekend up north, and it's good to be back. But yeah, you know how slow go goes.
1: When will you be out here, Niz, at the fair?
9: I'm hoping to get out there at some point. Lindsay's out there today. We have some other remote obligations tomorrow and the next day. Yeah, we'll see. I'm not 100% sure. I would love to get out to the fair. I'd love to be out there every day. I just love the state fair.
2: Try to get out here on Thursday and Friday. The people love to see you, and we'd love to see you here in the studio. And it's the biggest cool event that's impacted by the weather. Come on out. We want you out here.
9: Yeah. We, of course, if we can staff it, we can make it happen. I'll be out there. You know, it's a storm chaser high request. You know, we got to fulfill all these other obligations, you know. No, it's a blast. I love the State Fair. Also, I know the State Fair has National Weather Service meteorologists on site keeping track of the storms. But I also like that responsibility, too. Now, again, we're not at the official capacity with the State Fair grounds. But when we are on the grounds, of course, we're fielding questions. We're keeping an eye on the skies, and we're letting people know when is the right time to take cover. And I think this evening you're going to end up being okay.
2: So, Niz, yesterday it got kind of dicey out here. They told people to shelter in place, and they stopped letting people in for a period of time. How serious was the rain yesterday? Was it just the volume of rain coming down?
9: Yeah, it was some heavy rain, some pretty good storms that rolled through the area. Thankfully, the severe, you know, stuff was pretty minimal. Had some good hail makers late last night down towards Lake Geneva. But stuff yesterday, a lot of lightning, heavy rainfall. It's a reminder, too, that lightning, even though, like, you don't need a severe storm for it to be dangerous. If you're outside, if you're at State Fair, there's a lot of metal. If there's a lot of lightning, you want to find some sort of shelter. And State Fair grounds is great at it. There's a lot of places to go. Now,

0: maybe not as great as your basement, but you know, whether it's one of the animal barns, whether it's, you know, one of the expo centers, things of that, there are places for you to seek shelter at State Fair. So make sure you always utilize those places and you have a plan in place.
1: Yep, good advice.
2: What are our shower chances for tonight, Niz?
0: So tonight's rain chances are mainly south. I think you have a much better chance of getting clipped with a storm if you're down towards Kenosha versus the Milwaukee area. I think Milwaukee and north, much better chance of being dry tonight. Now, that changes tomorrow. Now, if you have State Fair plans tomorrow, late morning, midday, stay up with the forecast because I could see a pretty good line of storms again moving in around lunchtime tomorrow or a little bit sooner. And then I think the rest of the day tomorrow looks good.
1: Could it be severe tomorrow or not likely?
0: It could. Yeah, it could. I think tomorrow has the potential to have a little bit more juice to it. Maybe damaging straight line winds along with some large hail and, of course, that frequent lightning. You know, they got all those little taverns and stuff there at State Fairgrounds.
1: Right.
0: You could find yourself a little place to get some sort of shelter, you know?
1: Yeah. All right, Niz, then give it to us for tonight and the next few days.
0: Okay, so again tonight, chance of storms, but that's mainly south of Milwaukee. It's humid, too, 68. It wouldn't be the State Fair without humidity. 80 degrees for tomorrow, thunderstorms likely. Wednesday, a chance of storms again, but that chance is looking again south. 80 for your high on Wednesday. Thursday, some showers likely. Thursday has the potential to be maybe the longest duration rain event, kind of a wet most of the day thing on Thursday. We'll see if that pans out, 78. And then Friday, mostly sunny and 75, a perfect day to be at the State Fair.
1: Chief Meteorologist Brian Niznanski, thank you, Niz. We appreciate it.
0: Okay, guys, we'll see you later. Hopefully I can get down there. See ya.
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7: Thank you. We've got actually a little bit of a backup still in the Hale Interchange because of that pavement buckling on northbound 894 just before you get to Beloit Road. The three right lanes are blocked. It's a headache through there. I'd avoid it if I were you. We've got westbound 94 also with an incident. It's an accident actually in the Stadium Interchange. Actually, it's a disabled vehicle. The left lane is blocked, though. And it has the same effect. We've got delays basically from 20th Street all the way to that point. Eastbound backing up from 70th Street through to 35th. Things gotten a lot better on 43 southbound, just a little bit backed up right past Bender Road. We've also got some delays southbound 41 from Appleton Avenue to Silver Spring, northbound from Capitol to Hampton. I'm Debbie Lozaga with your WTMJ Time Saver Traffic.
1: All right, we're excited to be joined in the State Fair studio by the longest-serving governor in the state of Wisconsin. That wasn't enough. Then he went on to become HHS Secretary for President George W. Bush. That wasn't enough, so he came back to Wisconsin and said, you know what, the university needs a little bit of help. And we all said, he's the guy to do it, and he fixed it. He's Tommy Thompson, Governor, Secretary. Good to see you. Thank you so much for being here.
8: Well, first off, John, thank you for having me, and thank you for your leadership, and thank you for doing such a great job for our friend Paul Farrell at his celebration of life this week. And Julia, you're as beautiful and as great and as generous as ever.
9: Oh, thank you. I appreciate that.
8: I love your program. I love the people here. Everybody is enjoying the fair, so thank you for having me.
1: Mm-hmm. We appreciate that. So last year here at the State Fair,
9: yes,
1: you announced that you were considering a run for governor, and a lot of people were encouraging you. We want to confirm right here that you're considering a run for president in 2028.
8: No, I am not, but I want to
1: tell you.
8: I'll tell you, I should be, but no, I'm not. And I'm in great shape, but you've been so good to me, John and Julia. Put me on your program, and I got in trouble with my wife after I left the fair last year. So I'm not going to announce for president and get in trouble with my wife again. So,
1: your people in the studio are a little nervous right now.
8: My friend Scott Neitzel.
9: What about your considerations of becoming president? What were your thoughts about that?
8: Well, you know, I accomplished a great deal.

0: deals. Had great people like Scott Neitzel work for me, and we just did a lot of things. We changed education. We changed welfare. We had the lowest unemployment in the history of the state of Wisconsin when I was governor, and people were happy, and we built the Brewer Stadium, and we had a winning thing. We got back to the Rose Bowl when I was governor. So when you can get back to the Rose Bowl after 50 years being governor, I figured I should be president. I'm telling you know what I could accomplish. So.
1: I want to thank you for your words at the Faro celebration last week. It was heartfelt. You've known and loved the Faro family for a long time. And I want to ask you about something that you said. And it was about Republicans and Democrats working together, and you were the king of this. You worked across the aisle in
0: always.
1: The assembly. You worked across the aisle as governor. Are you disappointed with the lack of Democrats and Republicans willing to actually work together?
0: Absolutely, John. I think it's ridiculous. I mean, when you run for public office, what do you run for public office? To do something for people. Isn't that right?
1: Yep.
0: And you get elected, and I always felt, you know, once you got elected, then you had to represent everybody, Republicans, Democrats, Independents, and a few socialists. And so I'm not so sure I should have done that, but anyway, I believe so much in supporting people. And, you know, Republicans have good ideas. Democrats have good ideas. Why don't we start building Wisconsin, building America, instead of tearing down and tearing each other down? Let's build each other up. That's my philosophy in politics. I've always believed that. That's always what I exercised when I was governor, also when I was secretary, and also when I was president of the university. I got along with most people, and that's what we should try and do.
2: How about the debates? Were those really rough days when you had to prepare for that?
0: Oh, absolutely. Yeah, but, you know, debates are good. You know, it brings out, you know, the fact that people get a chance to hear you, mm-hmm. make you stand on your feet, and you don't have a chance to have somebody tell you what to say. I never did like mm-hmm. that part of it because I was also very independent. But, you know, you have to be able to form your opinions in front of an audience. You have to make sure that people, like are listening here, are going to support your ideas and philosophy. And that's why debates are good. We should have more debates and less paid advertising.
2: Why do you think Francesca Hong is breaking through so much, a Democratic socialist?
0: I really think it's a terrible mistake for Wisconsin. I think socialism has proven a failure in every country that it's been tried in just about. I just think it's bad for Wisconsin. But I think people see a chance. I don't think people know what she really stands for yet. It's just the idea out there that people, you know, like the idea of something new, something different. And she is presenting that quite well. But I just think it's a failure. It's a failure philosophy. I think it's terrible for Wisconsin. And to tear down all the things we built in this great state, trying to go a different direction, it's just not right. And so I'm very much opposed to going down that path.
1: So you and I have known each other for more than 30 years. And so I was preparing for this interview, and I was trying to find some stuff about you that I didn't realize. And so I tortured myself by listening to speeches and debates and stuff from the 90s. Yeah. And you know what stuck out at me? You were tough. You're always tough. But you weren't nasty. And it's so nasty now. Do
0: well,
1: you wish
0: terrible.
1: The candidates would vow to not be nasty, not be personal? We don't know where they stand on anything because they're busy just tearing each other down.
0: They tear down. And I want to build up. And that's what I really think is wrong in modern-day politics. I'm hoping Tom Tiffany is going to win. I hope Tom Tiffany is going to be able to lead this state back to a degree of bipartisanship and be just a little bit friendly. He's a farm boy. And he's a farm boy like me, and he's double T. He grew up on a farm on County Trunk P in Hazelhurst. I'm Tommy Thompson, grew up on a farm on County Trunk P in Elroy. Isn't
2: my
0: that amazing?
2: Goodness.
1: That is. Yeah. Maybe you should, I know you don't want to run for governor. Maybe you could be lieutenant governor.
0: No, I'm not.
1: You're done with that?
0: No, yeah, I am done with that. I just bought a company in Mequon, and I'm building a company now, and I'm pretty happy about it.
1: Last time I talked to you, I think you were either on the tractor or getting off the tractor.
0: That's right.
1: In Elroy. What is it about at your age, working the fields, still out there doing that? You could do anything. What is it about working the land?
0: John, it is so good. It's so therapeutic.

0: When I'm out there and I mow down about 20 to 25 acres of hay, you get off that tractor and you look back and you say, you know, I did that. Nobody else did that. There's nobody else around. A few deer, a few hawks, and a couple of eagles. And, you know, you feel like you accomplished something. And it's great to be out there with Mother Nature, see crops grow, and then harvest them. There's nothing better. That's life. That's America, and that's Wisconsin.
1: You know, the title of Health and Human Services Secretary is really huge in the Trump administration. That's what you had as a title in the Bush administration. So I don't know if you saw this, but there's something that just came out with vaccines for babies.
0: Yeah.
1: That they want to do single-dose vaccines, not clustered vaccines.
0: Right.
1: And the president just spoke in the Oval Office about it. What is your stance on giving newborns so many vaccines at one time?
0: I think that there's reason to study it. If science says it's okay, and medical journals and medical doctors say it's the right thing, then we should do it. We got to look for the health of America. And babies are the ones that you got to really look to and make sure that they're healthy and get the kind of medicine and the medical care they need. So I'm a big believer in what health care, what the doctors, what the scientists are saying. If they say it's the right thing to do, then we should do it. If they say that we should change, we should change. And so there's a lot of people out there that are read something, say something, and people go that way, and it's not the right way.
2: You were a man of science. You were a man who surrounded yourself with a lot of advisors.
0: I did.
2: The guy in there right now has a slightly different approach.
0: Yeah.
2: What do you think about the guy who's HHS secretary now?
0: You know, you'll never find somebody that you believe 100% with. I think a lot of things he's doing is correct, trying to make people healthier, eat better food. That's all good stuff. And Bobby Kennedy is out there doing that. But the only person you ever agree with 100% is the guy you're looking at when you're shaving in the morning. That's the only person you'll ever believe 100% of the time. So nobody's going to say that everything he does is correct. I don't. But I says overall, Bobby Kennedy trying to make Americans healthy, that's a good thing.
2: We tell our wives we agree with them 100% of the time, though.
0: Well, yeah. You do that.
2: You do that, too. I know you do. Your favorite state fair memory. You got a building named after you here, which is really cool. They've hosted memorable events through the year. You've spent a lot of time here. What is it about the state fair?
0: I love the state fair. I come to the state fair religiously. I love calling the auction for 4-H kids. I love selling cattle for young people. I think I still have the record, maybe.
2: Yep.
0: And I love doing that. I love talking to people. Anytime you get a chance to say hello to people and wave to them, shake their hands, and get a chance to meet them, you know, that's the fair. And so I'm real, real happy to be at the fair, and I know you are, and I know Julia is, mm-hmm. because you do such a wonderful job. And talking about the fair, let's give a shout-out to John Yingling. John Yingling has been the head of the fair, doesn't get paid. He is here every single day, and he's been here for 15 years. I think that is absolutely outstanding. That's what makes Wisconsin great, to have people that volunteer, stand up, and do things for the betterment of all the people. John Yingling is one of those guys.
2: You're right. He's Tommy Thompson, Wisconsin's longest-serving governor. All the people giving you the heart emoji outside.
3: Wow. Oh,
2: there's like
3: claps.
2: A standing ovation outside the studio right now. Governor, we always appreciate you making time for us.
0: Well, I always appreciate you and Julia. Thank you so very, very much.
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5: Ever since 2017, state officials and development advocates on Milwaukee's west side discuss a new state office building at 27th and Wisconsin Avenue. The site remains vacant and plans get delayed again after the latest round of proposals attract construction costs the state says are too high. Work could begin this month on the next phase of a 140-home subdivision on Waukesha's west side. Belinsky Homes plans the Skyline subdivision north of Summit Avenue, west of State Highway 318. Old National Bank names a new president for Southeast Wisconsin, promoting Jason Eggert to the position. He succeeds Kevin Anderson, who retires after 13 years with the bank. I'm Rich Kirchen with MilwaukeeBusinessJournal.com on 620 WTMJ.
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0: If you missed this...
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0: The crew's headed west, and they're ready to make some waves.
3: And the pitch. And a liner into left center field. That's down for a base hit. Terang's around third. Here comes the throw home. Terang is safe!
0: The Brewers take on the Padres tonight in San Diego.
3: Track at the wall. Lara leaps! And he made the catch! Against the wall.
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7: At 6 o'clock, it's 79 degrees, humid with a chance for thunderstorms tonight, a low of 68. From the WTMJ Breaking News Center, I'm Jessica Gatso. A former Milwaukee radio executive charged with sexually assaulting a child makes his first court appearance. Prosecutors say Jordan Lee wrote in a message to his therapist that he assaulted a child in his sleep between July and August of 2025. Bail for Lee was set at $30,000 today. He already paid that and will remain out of custody. Defense attorney Mindy Nolan.
8: He has very strong ties to this community, being a community leader here in Milwaukee for several decades. So we do think that that amount of cash bail is appropriate and the balance be returned to the surety.
7: Lee was a longtime executive at Radio Milwaukee. If convicted, he faces up to 60 years in prison. Milwaukee fire officials reveal the cause of the fire that destroyed Lincoln Avenue School on the city's south side.
9: The Milwaukee Fire Department says the fire was accidental and the major outdoor heat could have played a role in how quickly the flames spread.
10: If you know anything about the construction of these buildings, with these massive brick wall buildings, they act like a pizza oven.
9: Milwaukee Fire Chief Aaron Lipsky tells WTMJ.
10: They absorb that heat all day long, and that doesn't go away at night, so the inside of that building can remain as hot as it was throughout the day. It certainly could have impacted. It's not something I can nail down 100%.
9: Lipsky says the fire at a Lincoln Avenue school started when chemical-soaked rags were unintentionally left in a plastic garbage can. Nizer Spencer, WTMJ News.
7: Decision, Wisconsin. Gubernatorial candidate Tom Tiffany is discouraging Republican voters from crossing over in tomorrow's primary to vote for Francesca Hong. Some conservatives have suggested voters lacking a competitive local GOP primary should vote for Hong, believing that to be a more favorable opponent for Tiffany. But Tiffany rebuked that at a press conference today.
11: If you're a Republican, I recommend that you vote Republican because there are plenty of primaries that are going on around the state that are going to decide the future of Wisconsin, and we want the best Republicans possible.

0: possible that are going to be running in this election in 2026.
1: Wisconsin voters can only select one party's primary to vote in. Online records indicate more than 265,000 people voted early ahead of Election Day. A powerful earthquake that struck western Colombia has killed at least 100 people and damaged hundreds of buildings. News Nation's Connell McShane.
2: It was a powerful 7.4 magnitude quake. It rocked the western part of the country. We saw falling debris from collapsing buildings, trapping a number of people under the rubble. So search and rescue efforts continue. The epicenter is in San Jose del Palmar, which is a small community. It's like 250 miles west of the capital, Bogota. Colombia's Geological Service says this was actually the most powerful quake they've had in the last decade, and it was felt as far away as neighboring Ecuador and Panama.
1: This comes less than 2 months after an earthquake in neighboring Venezuela killed thousands. Governor Tony Evers is taking steps to protect residents recovering from last month's destructive storms in northeast Wisconsin.
3: The governor has declared a period of economic disruption in Outagamie, Winnebago, Forest, and Vilas counties. The order directs the State Department of Agriculture, Trade, and Consumer Protection to enforce Wisconsin's price gouging protections for necessities including food and temporary lodging. The four counties were hit by severe storms last month, including an EF3 tornado that ripped through parts of the Fox Valley. Governor Evers says families rebuilding their homes and businesses should not have to worry about being charged excessive prices for basic necessities. Neil Doyle, WTMJ News.
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1: Time for a WTMJ sports update from the Gruber Law Office's One Call, That's All Sports Desk. Following a 5-2 homestand, the Brewers begin a 7-game road trip with the first of three in San Diego against the Padres. The defense of rookie Luis Lara proved critical in the Brewers' 4-3 extra innings win over the Twins on Sunday afternoon.
2: That's why the organization made a long-term commitment to him, because he's a ballplayer. And not swinging the bat the way, like, he's not comfortable. You come to the big leagues as however old he is, 21 years old, it's tough. He's working on an 0-for-4 game, gives up his body and makes that catch. That's why he's earned his keep.
1: The Brewers begin the week with a 5.5 game lead over the Cubs for first place in the NL Central. Coverage of tonight's game begins at 8:05 right here on WTMJ. The Packers begin the preseason Thursday night in Pittsburgh against the Steelers. Matt LaFleur will be on the opposite sideline of former Packers head coach Mike McCarthy.
3: I've got so much respect for him. First of all, how he's always treated me. Secondly, just by what he's accomplished here. And it's pretty cool that when he got the Pittsburgh job, I'm like, Green Bay Packers, Dallas Cowboys, Pittsburgh Steelers. I mean, that's pretty special.
1: LaFleur hints that some projected starters will see the field in the preseason opener. Safety Javon Bullard sits out today's practice with a foot injury. He was spotted with a walking boot on his right foot. Taking a look at the roads with your WTMJ Time Saver traffic, we've got quite a few things to watch out for right now. Let's start with some closures on 41894 northbound. Three right lanes are closed about half a mile beyond 43 north. Looks like some pavement damage there. Definitely seeing delays also heading into the Hale Interchange. Looks like we also have a ramp closure from 84th Street to 4143 894 west. Again, that ramp is closed. Delays still lingering in both directions on 94 as you get to American Family Field. Eastbound delays mostly between Hawley and 35th Street. Westbound delays between, looks like, 27th and right at the stadium. And looks like down in Kenosha County, we are still looking at a road closure that is 158 in both directions. That's going to be closed between 68th Avenue and 64th Avenue. Again, a crash closing both directions of Highway 158 between 68th and 64th Avenues.
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1: and
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1: And time for your WTMJ 5-day forecast.
4: The Delafield Brewhouse.
1: We are looking at a humid night tonight. There's a chance for thunderstorms, especially to the south, a low of 68. On Tuesday, still humid with some thunderstorms likely midday, a high of 80. Wednesday, still humid and another chance for those thunderstorms, a high of 80. Thursday, more rain is likely, a high of 78. Friday, we're back to mostly sunny skies, a high of 75. Right now in Madison, it's 83 degrees. In Green Bay, it's 82. In Waukesha, also 82. And in Milwaukee, it's 79 degrees. I'm Jessica Gatso, Outdoor Living Unlimited, WTMJ.

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1: Your need to know cultural snapshot of Wisconsin and beyond. 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
2: 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It is another glorious summer night, and it's fun because being here in the portable studio or in the on-location studio, it is funny. I'm watching people walk by, and they're like, oh, hey, I hear a voice. Yeah, we are broadcasting live, so it's nice, and a lot of people strolling and smiling. The Sky Glider is going. That huge America 250 wheel is so slowly going around and showing people the sights. See, more smiles as people walk by. This is a good thing. So if you want to pick up on the good vibes, the Wisconsin State Fair tonight, a beautiful summer night, and all the way through August 16th. That is Sunday, and tonight's show, I'm very excited. There's a lot to share with you. What does it take to capture the Wisconsin State Fair on canvas in just a few hours? And what really happens behind the scenes before a blue ribbon gets pinned on a winner? We're going to take you behind the scenes of some of the creative sides of the Wisconsin State Fair and the traditions and the tastes. And so you're going to meet the man who orchestrates all of the plein air painters in just moments, and go behind the scenes of the blue ribbon judging with a woman who oversees thousands of competitive exhibits, the ones you see in the Grand Champion Hall, all of those food and all the art. So there's a lot to learn about the creative side of the Wisconsin State Fair. Plus, Peter Noon of Herman's Hermits telling tales. He might pop by the studio here for a visit, but if his sound check goes long, I have highlights from his visit with me at last year's Wisconsin State Fair to share with you, because he is back tonight at 8 o'clock for free on the Bank 5-9 Amphitheater stage, and then again tomorrow night, because he has made these back-to-back night concerts a tradition for years now, at least over a decade. And then a mini donut in a beer. Lakefront Brewery and Sills Mini Donuts, they have combined these fantastic flavors for a brew that you can only get at the Wisconsin State Fair. And the president of Lakefront Brewery, Russ Klisch, and Lars Wickland, the founder of Sills, are going to join me together and talk about this collaboration and how you can get to sipping on it. So 2 hours of stories and people and traditions and things worth discovering here at the Wisconsin State Fair. And starting with rolling out the red carpet for Larry Schultz. Welcome back. Are you officially the superintendent of the plein air competition?
3: Yeah, it's a real fancy name. Yes, it's a real fancy name for me, just checking in people and keeping an eye on things and trying to sell the art.
2: And did I see you earlier at the history building?
3: Yeah.
2: I did. I was like, I think that's Larry.
3: Yeah, I was walking through there. Tomorrow I get to paint. I'm an employee of the state fair, so I don't get to be in the main event. They don't allow that. But they made an employee category, so there's going to be a handful of employees out painting in the quick paint and over there in the exploratory park. So I was hunting down my area.
2: Oh, this is great. I love to find out about it. So first of all, to bring everybody up to speed, tell us about what has been happening today called the plein air competition.
3: Well, plein air is a French word that basically means paint outdoors from life and catch the atmosphere and the mood. And we started this back in 2015, after I had won the State Fair poster contest in 2014, I said, you know, that'd be kind of a fun thing to have a plein air painting competition. And they started it, and artists got peppered all over the State Fair, and they get to paint today whatever they want to paint throughout the State Fair. Tomorrow, for the quick paint, we all will be over there in the exploratory park.
2: So that's the required area to get
3: right.
2: Your inspiration. But today, Larry, I walked around, I went through the Grand Champion Hall, and I saw a plein air painter just tucked right by the bonsai demonstrations. And she was just tucked right in there with her cow hat. And I was like, oh, and I did see some people at the Exploratory Park. We'll show some photos. If you text the word watch to the Siding Unlimited WTMJ talk and text line, text the word watch to 855-616-1620. And we will text you a link back so you can watch our YouTube, because not only can we show you some of those pictures of plein air artists out in the wild doing their thing, but a little bit later, in just a few moments,

0: Larry will show you some artwork that he has brought in. But so now, are the plane air competition, it's finished for today? Is everybody wrapped up, or will
1: they
0: we
1: get
0: see...
1: to paint till 9 o'clock?
0: You might see somebody out on the Midway.
1: Yeah. Oh, yeah.
0: Spin City.
1: And there's a couple of them. They paint late because they get to do what's called a nocturne painting, which is in the nighttime, in the nocturne. And a lot of artists like to do that. So you might see them for the main event. And then tomorrow that gets turned in with the little postcard, if you want to do that size. And then the quick paint happens tomorrow morning, too.
0: What a great gathering of artists that you were inspired by. I mean, you won. You just could have been drop the mic and, okay, good luck, everybody. But the fact that you want to use this experience to inspire other artists and bring other artists together every summer. That's wonderful.
1: Oh, yeah. It's such an adventure. It scares a lot of artists to think that you'd be out in public painting and what if I don't do this or bring that or whatever. But I said, just do it and find out you live through it and it's an adventure.
0: He is Larry Scholes, the superintendent of the plane air competition here at the Wisconsin State Fair that has started today, but you can still see tomorrow during the quick paint. We'll learn more about what the artists' challenges are and what they get out of it and see some more, or even describe some art if you're just listening, but you can see it on the WTMJ YouTube live stream. I'm Sandy Max, broadcasting live from the Bank 59 studio at the Wisconsin State Fair. Stay with me and Larry.
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1: And we are broadcasting live from the Bank 5-9 studio here at Wisconsin State Fair Park. And if you, it's a great spot to meet people. If you're like, I don't know where we should meet, meet here at the WTMJ studio. We are right here on the Central Mall, basically at the end of the Sky Glider there. And you can see funnel cakes, but we're also right by the information booth. And it is just such a joy to be here in the studio. I like to be where the action is, and people are walking by and waving, and it's my chance to get connected to the creative side of the Wisconsin State Fair. And Larry Schultz, the superintendent, I just love that phrase, of the Plein Air Competition and artist himself, is joining me in the studio as you gave us kind of the recap that people coming to the Wisconsin State Fair tonight will still see people with their easels and their canvas wagons full of art supplies in different spots around the Wisconsin State Fair today.
2: And they'll talk to you, too.
1: That's what I was going to say. It is interesting that artists choose to paint in the outdoors instead of in what one would think of more controlled environment when you're in a studio, maybe quiet and where you can really focus. Larry, tell me about why plein air painting is so appealing to a lot of artists.
2: Well, it stretches you in that working off a photograph doesn't show you what's really there. And when you paint from life, plein air, you have to catch it. Everything moves fast, especially at the state fair. Clouds change, the atmosphere changes and things. So it stretches you as an artist to work quickly and catch the moment, the feeling of the moment. And like I said, everything is moving like crazy. So you have to move like crazy a lot of times too. And so it shows you things, you see things in real life that you don't always see in a photograph, is a simple way to put it.
1: So it sounds like a real thrill and another way for so many artists and creators like to challenge themselves. And I can see where an artist, if they feel like they overthink things, like you said, put them out in the wild where people are walking by going, what are you doing?
2: Yeah.
1: And interrupting your creative flow.
2: Yeah.
1: Like, to me, I feel like I'm an only child who wants to color in the lines. You know, like that's my jam. For a real creator, that's not.
2: Yeah, it forces you to grow.
1: And so how many years has the plein air competition been happening here?
2: It's been since 2015. What?
1: Great.
2: How many years is that?
1: Yeah, over 10.
2: Yeah.
1: It's 2026.
2: Oh.
1: So there you go. So it goes to 11. So that's wonderful that you've helped make sure that this tradition continues. And I would think that it would inspire other people to be creative by seeing people out and about with their paint set and create those connections and conversations.
2: Oh, yeah, it really does. When you meet another art, if you're an artist and you meet an artist doing it, they always encourage you to take the step and jump into it and find out what you can do and become.
1: Now, you chose one artwork in particular to show us on the YouTube live stream. Why did you choose this artwork? What is it that speaks to you? Because, I know, I recognize that. Tell everybody what that scene is.
2: Well, you better tell me what.
1: It's the beer garden.
2: There you go.
1: It's the camp bar. I can see the red umbrellas and the barrels and the people in line ordering a fresh beverage.
2: Right.
1: And the greenery. Yeah.
2: Yeah. And this artist, Michael Olive, chose this. And many artists will choose some of the food stands and beer gardens and things because there's so much activity going and so much color. And so much movement, even though this painting is still, it's got a lot of movement in with the color and the amount of things, action going on.
1: And the types of brushstrokes. It does. It is very vibrant.
2: Right. And this is oil. You can paint in oil, watercolor, acrylic, gouache, pretty much anything. A lot of artists like to use oil because it doesn't dry so fast, and it's really easy to manipulate, easier sometimes.
1: Change your mind and tweak something. So how does the competition work? We keep calling this a competition. So what happens next to the paintings that have been created today?
2: They can start bringing them in now until 9 o'clock, and then in the morning they bring in for the main event. And we have a postcard event, which is 5x7. They bring those in, and then they check in for the quick paint, and they have to be turned in by 11:30. And then at 4 o'clock, three judges will come and judge till 6 o'clock, and then they all go on sale.

0: after that for the rest of the week. And they hang here the whole week. So if you buy a painting, you have to come back next Monday and pick up your painting.
1: But for your souvenir, but they're right in the Expo Center.
0: Right.
1: They'll all be on display. And it's always a wonderful wide variety of styles, mm-hmm. of levels, and of certainly of subject matter, whether you want to get a sweet cow face or a fun snapshot of, like you were talking about, Spin City earlier, or hanging out at the beer garden. It really is just what's a painting that you still remember from over the years that you were just was a real showstopper to you?
0: I remember one artist in one of the first years. He was planted south of the grandstand, painting facing north, and the sky was just absolutely incredible with the clouds, and he just caught the gray but illuminating atmosphere of that day. It wasn't raining, but it was just, he just made the mood happen, and I just never forgot that. It inspired me. And then I also get inspired by one of the artists. She loves to paint bugs, and she could find them anywhere. It's just entertaining. You never know what you're going to see. A goat, a sheep, a cow, a bug.
1: The joy of discovery. And I love that you are energized by this, Larry. That it doesn't sound like you're going to be stopping this tradition anytime soon.
0: Oh, no. That's always what made me an artist, was I'm easily inspired by seeing other people's work.
1: Larry Schultz is in the studio with me here at the Bank 59 studio at the Wisconsin State Fair. And when we come back, for all of you artists who are thinking, I want to do this next year, we'll have information on how you can participate. And for all of you who are interested in collecting this art, we'll have more details for you as well.

0: collecting this art. We'll have more details for you as well. Keep it here on What's on Tap.
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5: 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Excited to be broadcasting live for the Bank 5-9 studio at the Wisconsin State Fair, and excited to be joined by an artist who is inspiring other artists every single year here at the Wisconsin State Fair. Larry Schultz is in the studio with me as the Plein Air Contest Superintendent, and you get to corral all of these artists. How many artists are participating this year in the Plein Air Contest?
6: We had 57 entries, and a couple of them couldn't make it today, so there's 55 today, but the one guy is going to be coming tomorrow. So we almost 60, and that's our limit.
5: Ah, okay, so it is a limit. So if we've been talking about the experience of being able to be here for one day and paint whatever you want in the open, in the outdoors, around the people, and then tomorrow, the quick paint, where everybody has 2.5 hours tomorrow morning to paint something in the exploratory park area, then the judging happens tomorrow afternoon. But for all the artists who are like, this really sounds like a fun way to spend a summer day, how do they get involved next year, Larry?
6: They can go on the State Fair website, and it'll go to Plein Air Painting Competition. Plein Air at the Fair is what it's called, and you can click on that and find the entry form, and usually the final drop-off date for entry is around July 8th or around that time.
5: So you have time, yeah.
6: Yeah.
5: To prepare and get your Plein Air going. And what's one of your favorite stories that an artist has told you that they're so glad that they were here and had this experience?
6: Oh, seeing the look on some of their faces that they could do it, and the comments they get from the crowd is just so encouraging to them. And some of them, they almost get tears in their eyes. And some of the just special things that happen, like one artist was sharing, she couldn't get this one painting. I forget how it was that she couldn't get it entered, but she ended up being able to give it to a special needs person that just loved what she was doing. And it, she couldn't enter the painting, but she just won anyway because of that experience.
5: I would say she made that connection. It totally made someone's day.
6: Yeah.
5: And made a really meaningful memory through their art.
6: Yeah, and there's so many other stories like that from the artist being here and doing that, and the viewers making comments, coming in there to the exposition center and saying, I saw this artist out there, and they were so fun to talk to, and they were so nice.
5: Visit Larry Schultz in his orange and yellow tie-dye t-shirt. You'll be at the Expo Center or surrounded by all these Plein Air paintings when they go on display tomorrow afternoon.
6: Right.
5: Thank you so much for all that you do to keep the Wisconsin State Fair creative and connective.
6: Thank you.
5: And now we go to the WTMJ Breaking News Center. Here is Jessica Gatzo.
7: Thanks, Sandy. Governor Tony Evers is asking for federal aid after a tornado and storms destroyed parts of the Fox Valley. Wisconsin Emergency Management will request damage assessments from the Federal Emergency Management Agency. Winnebago County completed its preliminary assessments last week, so the next step is for FEMA to work with state and local officials to assess the extent of the damage. After that, Governor Evers can submit a formal disaster declaration request to President Trump. Last year, FEMA approved aid for Wisconsin residents, but denied aid to repair public infrastructure after historic flooding. A woman causing a disturbance on a parked plane at Milwaukee Mitchell International Airport is cited for disorderly conduct. The woman had threatened to exit the plane late Sunday, which was one

0: of several flights diverted from Chicago O'Hare to Milwaukee due to bad weather conditions. Sheriff's deputies cited the 44-year-old and then released her to family members traveling with her. Two new food vendors are coming to downtown Milwaukee's 3rd Street Market Hall and will be operated by the hall's management. Clutch Sandwich Company and Green Thumb Salad Spot will move into the food hall in mid-September, with hall ownership saying they hope to gain a greater understanding of the day-to-day opportunities and challenges facing vendors. In a corresponding move, Creta Mediterranean Grill will move to the space currently occupied by Criollo, which is set to leave the food hall. Taking a look at the roads with your WTMJ Time Saver traffic, we're still looking at some lane closures on 41894 northbound. The three right lanes are closed about half a mile beyond 43 north. We're seeing delays there starting back at about 92nd Street. And there is a crash in Kenosha County that still has a road closed in both directions. That's Highway 158 closed between 68th and 64th Avenues.
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0: And taking a look at your WTMJ five-day forecast, humid with a chance for storms tonight, a low of 68. Humid with thunderstorms likely tomorrow, a high of 80. On Wednesday, still humid and another chance for thunderstorms, a high of 80. Thursday, more rain is likely, a high of 78. On Friday, we'll see the return of mostly sunny skies, a high of 75. Right now in Milwaukee, it's 79 degrees. I'm Jessica Gatso, Outdoor Living Unlimited, WTMJ News Time, 633.
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6: I am back, broadcasting live at the Bank 59 studio at the Wisconsin State Fair, where a big smile on my face because you hear that music. That means Herman's Hermits, starring Peter Noon, is back again this year. It has become such a tradition for Peter Noon to play back-to-back shows at the Wisconsin State Fair, and always an entertaining Wisconsin State Fair experience. I've been fortunate enough to know Peter Noon since the 90s. One of my early jobs out of college, I was working at an oldies radio station in Atlanta, and I got the task of having to pick up Peter Noon from the airport. And ever since then, just been a really fun, genuine personality and friend. And whenever we get together, there are stories. And so when you see Peter Noon in person, you will hear stories. The great thing is he visits with fans after each show, making more memories. And he's also a music historian. He's really lived it. When you think about, he was a teenager in the 60s when the British invasion came around, and he had so many hits with Herman's Hermits that you'll sing along tonight and tomorrow night on the Bank 59 Amphitheater stage, absolutely free. And during one of his visits with me at the Wisconsin State Fair last year, he was nice enough to stop by the studio, and we talked about his remarkable relationship with the fans and why he still works so hard on stage. And of course, we talked about Wisconsin State Fair cream puffs. So expect big fun, a big British flag on the Bank 59 stage tonight and tomorrow with Herman's Hermits to enjoy. And let's share some of the highlights from my chat with Peter Noon last year.
7: You've always been in great connection with your fans.
8: Nothing else.
7: I mean, but it's significant because not all bands are as accessible as you are, whether it's at the merchandise table afterwards.
8: Don't call it merchandise.
7: What do we call it?
8: Souvenir.
7: Souvenir.
8: You have a souvenir of this evening's concert.
7: They do.
8: And a T-shirt they can wear if you've got your size. And, you know, what happens is that all that used to be part of the deal once upon a time when I started, you know. Think of this, Sandy. The Beatles got all their gear in a van, four Beatles, all their equipment, and they had Neil and had two drivers who drove them around and put up all the gear, and they replaced orchestras because they were good entertainers. So we keep it nice and tight and small, and some of the guys are getting fat arses, but, you know, we keep it nice and small, and we grow bit by bit and meet more people because we don't have all that nonsense. It is nonsense, you know. Do you need 20 girls on the stage with Herman's Hermits dancing?
7: Not with you.
8: In bicycle trousers?
7: Not with the high kicking and the multi-talented, multi-instrumentalists
8: Do you need any fireworks when you've got a song like There's a Kind of Hush All Over the World? Do you need an audience to know all the words to I'm Henry VIII, I Am?
7: That you do.
8: Yes.
7: That I've been part of that. Yes, yeah, that you do.
8: If they get it wrong, I get lost in the song. I go, oh, bloody hell.

0: Dave, what verse are we up to?
1: But you really have stayed connected, even just with Facebook Live. I was watching you order a cup of coffee the other day, just because... But I've seen people are like, hi, Peter. Like, it is interesting that you have evolved from the 1960s now and maintained feels like a tangible relationship with fans.
0: Yeah, and hopefully you get a following. We'd had a following when we first started. Her name was Margaret. And it grew and grew and grew and grew. And
1: then Margaret from Manchester?
0: From Liverpool. and then it grew. And then you peak. And then it sort of gets smaller and smaller. And then those people have happy memories of a good time because I would sign autographs and they'd buy a T-shirt. And then they all come flocking back and they say, and they bring their husbands and they bring their children and they bring their grandchildren. And bit by bit, we've got the biggest following ever now.
1: When I first met you, I did that cardinal mistake of saying, hey, my mom loved you.
0: Oh, really?
1: And you were nice enough to autograph an album to my mom, to Linda, but you at least wrote in 1993, P.S. Lovely Daughter. And you spelled it the right way. So, but these are the keepsakes that we hold on to. You even did your little illustration of
0: Not many
1: Herman
0: people
1: the
0: have
1: mic.
0: That one with the microphone. That means I must like you.
1: I hope so. So you're here. How can we make you feel even more at home? Is it cream puffs?
0: The cream puffs will be at the end because, well, I'll do a show and I hope it's the best one I've ever done because I'm a weirdo. And
1: no, but you mean you're not phoning it in. Yeah.
0: No, I'm going to go hard. I'm going to work hard and work hard to make it the best one ever. And we've been doing that for a long time because we've only got 10 more years. And then afterwards, I will go and meet all those nice people who've got fond memories and they will all tell me their fond memories. You know, say,
1: I did.
0: I saw you in Oshkosh. In 1923, and on all that stuff, and then I'll go back to the dressing room, and I'll scoff like 9 of those cream pies with the refined white flour and the refined sugar, and you know what? I don't care because I can still walk.
1: How do you stay in your Jagger-like physique? My dear, you've always been like the 10,000 paces guy, but...
0: I know, I had to do more.
1: You're fit.
0: I figured when you get older, you had to do a bit more, so I started doing more as I got older.
1: Of Herman's Hermits, still working hard, still having fun, and still treating the people who come up to see him like they are part of the show. On stage tonight at 8, and again tomorrow night at 8, on the Bank 5-9 Amphitheater stage, free with the cost of admission. What a great tradition back to back. More of my conversation with Peter Noone coming up, including some stories about John Lennon, Elvis Presley, and Johnny Cash, all people that Peter Noone knew. Live on What's on Tap. Keep it here.
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3: We are broadcasting live from the Bank 5-9 studio at the Wisconsin State Fair. Henry VIII, the song that everyone can sing along to. Peter Noone is here at the Wisconsin State Fair warming up for the first of two shows here. Herman's Hermit, starring Peter Noone on the Bank 5-9 Amphitheater, an annual tradition of these back-to-back shows. And it's been a pleasure to have gotten to know Peter Noone since the 1990s, when I started my radio career and wound up working with him when I had my Atlanta oldies radio job. And if you think about Peter Noone and his experience during that British invasion time of the 60s, Peter Noone was a star remarkably young. He was 15 years old when Herman's Hermits got together and were part of that British music explosion. And that meant he shared space with some really extraordinary people. And when Peter joined me here at the Wisconsin State Fair last year, I told him he really needs to write a memoir, because when he starts dropping names, like, they're big names, like Ray Charles and John Lennon and Elvis Presley and Johnny Cash. And he tells anecdotes on his satellite radio show on Sirius XM, but he also tells anecdotes on stage. Another reason that you might want to come out tonight to the Wisconsin State Fair. Here's more of the fun chat with Peter Noone.
4: Some of the stories I tell on this show may be true. This one is true. And you know, and it's somebody's recording them and putting them down, because then one day I'll have the picture, and I said, when my book, whatever it is, when it's done, I need a living witness for every story.
3: Oh wow!
4: And you know, I was so surprised. I have this story, like, I was standing with John Lennon. I used to hang around with him. He called me Hermit. I don't think he knew my name or who I was. I was standing there, and we were standing at the concert, and he goes, "Hey, Hermit, isn't this one of your songs?" And the Hermits are on stage in front of 10, 15, we're on a show with the Beatles, it's their show, 10 or 15,000 people, and they've announced me, and they've begun to play She's a Must to Avoid, you know, up to the 19th time, where is it? And you see me in the video. The living witness is the video, me running
3: full steam
4: to get on stage. And I get on stage there, and they go, dun, dun, dun, she's and out of breath and everything. And it looks like enthusiasm. You know how things read differently?
3: Mm-hmm.
4: The audience go, wow, he's really into it. He came on like Mick Jagger.
3: What a great excuse. I was talking with John Lennon.
4: Yeah, I used to do that a lot, because I liked to hang around with people who were, you know, I liked Elvis, and I liked Johnny Cash, and I, you know, those were the people that I thought would have some information that I might need. Does that sound greedy or avaricious? I liked them because they had some information that I might need.
3: Well, it was such a time. They were also young, yeah, and the British invasion had never been seen like that.
4: I think
3: of music.
4: I think I'm the only person who said to Elvis Presley, it's not a romantic thing. I love you for your songs and all the five different voices you've got.
3: And his response?
4: He didn't have a response. I think he thought, wait a second. My trousers are a bit too tight for this chap. So you know, it just that
3: but
4: was my thing. And with Johnny Cash, I had fun with him. He was a funny guy, and he, you know, he was surprised that I knew anything about country and where, you know, because we did in England. We thought Johnny Cash was the equivalent of Elvis Presley. We thought Conway Twitty, Johnny Cash, and Elvis Presley were all rock stars.
3: Well, you got the Million Dollar Quartet there.
4: Yeah. So
3: practically,
4: so,
3: you know, when you got Johnny Cash at that time,
4: all the people that I meet. I'm always fascinated, because I think everybody's got a story. So in the line when I'm signing autographs, everybody wants to tell me their story. And I say, what's your name? If you don't have a badge, you need a badge, get in the fan club. And then I say, okay, Deirdre, is this for you or for

0: mother. That's for my grandmother. Okay, for your grandmother.
1: He is Peter Noon of Herman's Hermits. And I love that after a lifetime of meeting people like John Lennon and Elvis Presley and Johnny Cash, he still says everybody has a story and enjoys connecting and hearing it. And that's part of what has made Peter such a wonderful recurring visitor here to the Wisconsin State Fair year after year with these back-to-back shows. And always a joyous conversation. You can expect cheeky comments and more anecdotes and a lively performance and a bunch of songs from the 60s that you can sing along to tonight at 8 on the Bank 5-9 Amphitheater stage and tomorrow at 8 at the Bank 5-9 Amphitheater stage. And devoted fans who call themselves Noonatics have camped out hard for a few hours in the front rows, but there's still plenty of room for you. 8 o'clock tonight and tomorrow. And this just in, hot off the text machine, in the studio with me, Herman's Hermits, starring Peter Noon. Peter Noon himself, tomorrow at 6:35, right here on WTMJ on What's on Tap. So we have that to look forward to. We also have the song you need to hear to look forward to, a song that you will hear on stage with Herman's Hermits, starring Peter Noon, tonight. That's next on What's on Tap.
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7: Broadcasting live from the Bank 59 studio at the Wisconsin State Fair, I am Sandy Max, and just a stone's throw away on the Bank 59 Amphitheater is the first of two shows from Herman's Hermits starring Peter Noon. Always a good time singing along a bunch of the songs that were made popular in the 60s during the British invasion. Peter Noon sings Herman's Hermits hits, but also a wide variety of other ones, including a monkey song or two. If that sounds fun, this is the place to be tonight at 8 and tomorrow at 8 on the Bank 59 Amphitheater stage. And this is a song. It was their first U.S. hit. I'm Into Something Good, the song you need to hear on What's on Tap and on stage at the Wisconsin State Fair.

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6: At 7 o'clock, it's 78 degrees, humid with a chance for storms tonight, a low of 68. From the WTMJ Breaking News Center, I'm Jessica Gatso. A former Milwaukee radio executive charged with sexually assaulting a child makes his first court appearance. Prosecutors say Jordan Lee wrote in a message to his therapist that he assaulted a child in his sleep between July and August of 2025. Bail for Lee was set at $30,000 today. He already paid that and will remain out of custody. Defense attorney Mindy Nolan.
7: He has very strong ties to this community, being a community leader here in Milwaukee for several decades. So we do think that amount of cash bail is appropriate and the balance be returned to the surety.
6: Lee was a longtime executive at Radio Milwaukee. If convicted, he faces up to 60 years in prison. A proposed ordinance that would temporarily pause data center development within the city of Milwaukee cleared an important technical hurdle today.
8: The city's Zoning Code Technical Committee determined the proposed ordinance would work as zoning legislation. The proposed pause would last 1 year until the city's zoning code is amended to define and regulate data center development. It comes months after a proposed computer research facility was removed from the planned redevelopment of the Midtown Shopping Center on the city's north side. Monday's decision moves the proposal to the City Plan Commission, which will hold a meeting on the matter September 28th. From there, it would need several other approvals, including Mayor Cavalier Johnson's signature. Adam Roberts, WTMJ News.
6: Decision, Wisconsin. Voters head to the polls tomorrow to decide who advances out of a chaotic Democratic primary for governor.
9: The race has shifted repeatedly in recent weeks, with Mandela Barnes and Sarah Rodriguez dropping out and David Crowley re-entering with the endorsement of Governor Tony Evers. But polling throughout has shown Francesca Hong leading the way. UW-Milwaukee political science professor Mordecai Lee says the biggest wild card may be turnout.
10: It might be less than half of the people who vote in November. It might be a third of the number of people who vote in November. And because of that, I think it's such a moving target and an unpredictable target.
9: Neil Doyle, WTMJ News.
6: Summer isn't over yet, but it's already breaking records.
11: The long, hot summer scorched records last month across the lower 48 states. NOAA says July temperatures averaged 76.89 degrees Fahrenheit, barely edging out the previous record from July 1936 during the Dust Bowl. Extreme heat, along with drought and wildfires, impacted much of the Mountain West, Southwest, Northern Plains, and Southeast. Researchers say all 48 states logged at least 1 degree warmer than the average on record. The nights were also hotter, and scientists call that a classic sign of human-caused climate change. Michelle Franzen, ABC News.
6: The Milwaukee Health Department says increased rainfall typically leads to higher E. coli levels, although it's not a guarantee. That's one reason regular testing of the water happens before people head into the lake 3 times per week. MHD senior microbiologist Julia Zimmer tells WTMJ.
12: In the spring, we tend to have a lot more rain, and those increased rain events tend to lead more towards high.